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6: It's time for the Rick Smith Show. 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
7: And welcome, brothers, sisters, working class heroes. This is the Rick Smith Show. Thanks so much for being here. Today on the big program, lots to get to, lots to talk about. Billionaire bonanza. Evidently, Mark Cuban's taking a dive because had something nice to say about Donald Trump and something in Trump RX. So he's taking a nosedive. Jeff Bezos now on the upward swing as Bezos is talking about, well, the economy and taxes, and may sound like has a solution. So I got to play a couple of these clips that caught my attention because, look, broken clocks, right? Twice a day. Blind squirrel finds a nut. Billionaire has a reasonable idea every once in a while. And more importantly, has an idea to misdirect or redirect. Misdirect. Let's go with misdirect. Misdirect attention away from oneself onto, well, our political class. And here's what Jeff said in one of the interviews over on MS. Here's Jeff Bezos' statement.
8: I think what's going on is that it's kind of a tale of two economies. So you have a bunch of people in this country who are doing really well, but you also have a bunch of people in this country who are struggling. Struggling to pay rent, groceries. And so what's happening here is politicians are using the kind of age-old technique. So there's this tale of two economies, and they're using this age-old technique of, you know, picking a villain and pointing fingers. But the problem is that doesn't solve anything. And so, like, if you want to help the group of people who are struggling, you have to figure out real root causes and solutions, and that takes skill. You know, it's like the way if we have a problem at Amazon, you know, the way we would fix it is we would go in and we'd do the five whys and we'd try to get to a root cause. We'd try to find a root fix. And then when we fix it at the root, you're fixing it forever. It's right. A real solution. And what we don't do because it doesn't work is just point fingers and blame people. It might feel good for 10 seconds, but doesn't accomplish anything.
7: Doesn't accomplish. And so that's CNBC. And I left that there so you'd know where the source came from. I do find it interesting that Bezos goes in the direction of, well, you know, we got to get to the root cause. When we already, I think, understand what the root causes are. There's a massive distribution of wealth problem in this country that needs to be settled, that needs to be solved, whether it's taxation, whether it's higher unionization rates, which I say yes to both. Because how my grandparents' generation built the most prosperous working class in history was, yes, targeting the Jeff Bezoses of the world of the day. And saying, look, having that kind of enormous, outweighted power, not good for democracy, not good for an economy, not good for you and me or anyone. And they took that on. So I find it interesting that Bezos goes after the politicians. They're finding the easy villain. You go, no, not finding the easy villain. They know who the villain is. Then he goes on, and this is the other part that, again, he gets this part right.
8: Some people talk about, you know, making the tax system more progressive. How about we start by having the nurse and queens not pay taxes? Why
5: at
8: is
5: all.
8: Somebody at all? Why is a nurse in Queens who makes $75,000 a year paying more than $1,000 a month in taxes? That's $1,000 a month that could help with rent or groceries or anything. And so, and by the way, do you know what that all adds up to? The bottom half of income earners in this country pay only 3% of the taxes. So, it's only 3%. Okay. We can find 3%. So we don't have, it's a small amount of money for the government, you know that. And really it's, and the more I thought about it, to me it's kind of absurd that we're doing this. You know, we shouldn't be asking this nurse in Queens to send money to Washington. They should be sending her an apology.
7: Again, government is the problem. And he's not wrong that nurses, anyone making $75,000 or less, should pay no taxes. In fact, Democrats have a bill. The Democrats actually have a bill that does just that, interestingly enough. Republicans are never going to sign on to it because they're the cause of all of this. They're the reason that we've destroyed the tax code to create the Bezoses of the world. And this is where, you know, again, you can, it's the government, it's those politicians. No, no. When you're going to assign blame in the right direction, this is conservative ideology. This is supply-side voodoo Reaganomics. This is the 50 years of government is bad, corporations are good. This is what it's gotten us. So in the Hunger Games, which is where you assign blame, Bezos is going, well, you know, it's the government that's doing it, not me. Not the fact that they spend enormous amounts of money trying to hold unions out of the workplace, unions that would raise wages to livable wages in those places with good benefits, good working conditions, and a career path. Bezos could solve those problems. And that nurse making 75 grand a year could pay taxes and it not affect her lifestyle, or that truck driver or the warehouse worker, if their wages were higher. Because understand, taxes were higher for my grandparents' generation. But the top rates were extraordinarily higher. So Bezos knows what the message is. The message is always government is bad. He's just trying to figure out a way of, hey, how can I look like the guy who's come up with the idea? You know, the wise, the idea. And yeah, we know, higher taxes, higher wages, on higher taxes on rich people, higher wages for working people. Sounds like a way to go. I want to hear your thoughts. Rick at TheRickSmithShow.com. Right back. I'm Rick Smith, and this is Labor History in 2. On this day in labor history, the year was 1949. That was a very important day for workers on the islands of Hawaii. It marked the passage of the Federal Hawaii Employment Relations Act, more popularly known as the Little Wagner Act. The Wagner Act had granted the right to unionize to most non-agricultural workers in the United States. The Little follow-up to the act extended the right to join a union to Hawaiian agricultural workers. The International Longshoremen and Warehousemen Union were instrumental in pushing for this legislation. Robert Kumanera, who had worked on the island of Koloa, reflected on the significance of the right to join a union, saying, "It was not a matter of wages and conditions, but pride. Because when you say you work for the plantation, you were pitied, that it was synonymous with $1 a day, and that you were living in one old plantation shack. So, union, to me, union is pride." 1 year after winning the right to organize, sugar plantation workers participated in a massive strike. Some 26,000 workers embarked upon a 79-day strike against the plantation bosses, effectively shutting down 33 of 34 plantations on the island. The strike was seen as a turning point for labor relations in Hawaii. Workers across ethnic lines joined together in solidarity against the paternalistic plantation system. During the strike, the workers received broad community support. As Kumanera stated, it was a matter of pride for the workers. In 1943, before the Little Wagner Act, there were 13 labor contracts in Hawaii. By 1947, that number had multiplied to 166 labor contracts. Union representation was now a reality for Hawaiian workers, and there was nothing little about that.
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7: You know, as we've been talking about for the past few days, Trump's DOJ has found a way to turn justice into a 1776 or a $1.6 billion MAGA gift card. They're calling it the Anti-Weaponization Fund. Yeah. I gotta tell you, nothing says law and order like laundering public power into a taxpayer-funded windfall for the guy who treats corruption like a brand strategy. We keep getting squeezed at the pump because of his horrible war and his horrible policies, and these clowns keep stealing from us. And, well, you gotta wonder, you know, when do we say no more? When do we push back? Where's the Tea Party tax crusaders when you actually need them? Or when it matters? I'm here to share some thoughts on how do we get to a No Grifters Act? That's where I want to go. I've asked Connecticut Representative John Larson to come share some thoughts with us. They've got some legislation they're considering and moving forward on. John, thanks for taking time for us.
9: Well, great to be with you, Rick. And sure. Yeah, I like the No Grifters Act. That sounds great. We should have called our bill. But we think, share your concerns, deep and abiding concerns. And I would add, one of the Republicans is going to find the spine to stand up to the President of the United States and carry out the function of equal branches of government and assume the responsibility of being a member elected to the House of Representatives and the United States Senate.
7: Well, the reality is the reality is they're all scared to death because they saw what happened to Thomas Massie on Tuesday.
9: Exactly.
7: They saw what happened to Cassidy. The Republican Party is now the corruption party. The grifters are in control, and I'm waiting for that outrage. Where is that spark? Because I look at this, and I know why they chose 1776, because I know there are people out there, John, are going, 1776, a patriotic year. It's a good thing. And that's what they're going to focus on, not the fact that we're getting screwed out of $1.8 billion that could have been used for, I don't know, anything else.
9: Well, he's very clever, and they're very good at messaging. And, of course, what he wants to do is turn this into something that's patriotic, as opposed to what it is just pillaging the taxpayers of their hard-earned money, all while in this nation people are struggling to make ends meet and are more concerned about where their next meal is going to come from, how can they afford groceries, where do they get their pharmaceuticals from, can they pay their rent, can they pay to heat or cool their homes. This is what's on the minds of Americans, the affordability issue. And here he is trying to put a patriotic label on what is taking hard-earned tax dollars and lining the wallets of himself and his family. Yeah. That's why our legislation says you need to come before Congress. No other chief executive in the 200 plus years has ever done this before, while holding office, taking their own institutions, the agencies that they directly oversee, and using them to line their own pockets.
7: Let me ask you this, John, because, you know, this is just the latest in a slew of these kind of extortion scams. He went after the lawyers, got a slush fund to use legal fees. I mean, all this entire administration from the day he took office has been about extracting wealth for him and his buddies, recreating history, rewriting history of January 6th. It seems to me that, you know, I don't know why this one has sparked the kind of outrage that the last ones haven't, but it's, I guess, about time.
9: It's long overdue. I thought there was hope when we first struck back against what he was trying to do with the eliminating the insurance programs for more than, you know, 15 million Americans, and having 20 million plus Americans see their prices double. And when four Republicans had the gumption to stand up And especially when their constituents back home were speaking to them, Trump said, oh, we should have brought this bill up in December to take it up. But he asked his puppet Johnson to extend it to January. He willingly did so. He said, I'll be able to flip one of those four Republicans during that time when I'll use my pressure to use it, just like I have with Massey and just like I have with Cassidy and others. But what happened? The people spoke, and the people back home said, hey, wait a minute. I need this coverage. Why should my prices double? Or I need this coverage. Why am I losing it all together so that billionaires can have a tax cut? And so not only were there four, 13 other Republicans joined with them, and we defeated the bill. So it's the people that matter in this instance, and making sure in those red states that they understand, especially if their own members aren't willing to stand up, if they hear from them and hear how outrageous this is, they'll speak out.
7: Now, I understand. I understand you've announced some legislation to go after this slush fund, because is this a done deal? Is this money already going to be used? Is there a way to stop it and claw this back? And then obviously to pass something to say never again can anyone ever, not that any decent, reasonable person would, but maybe make sure that this doesn't ever happen again.
9: Well, that's the whole purpose on having it come before Congress. And to have it make sure that, especially in an extraordinary instance like this, not that everybody doesn't have rights, they should, but it's a system of checks and balances. And the people of this country, many may have been born at night, but not last night. And they can smell a scam when they see it. And all the more reason it needs to be exposed. And again, thanks to the Fourth Estate and people like yourself that are out there talking about this. And not talking about it veiled in patriotism like 1776, but in terms of the outright scam that it is.
7: Yeah, I mean, how much of this, in your opinion, is about rewriting January 6th? Because that's one of the frames that I've heard. Well, we're just making right of all the people who were abused and improperly imprisoned and all that. We're just making right by them. And how much of this is just flat out?
9: I wish they would have had so much concern about the police officers who lost their lives and the people who were injured and hurt during this time. This so-called party of law and order is the party of unlawful disorder. And that's what Trump is creating down here. And it's a sham. And I think come November, people are going to wake up. But the people are wise to this. But we have to continue to put this case forward. And whether it's legislation or more appropriately, quite frankly, is going to be the media speaking out and saying, hey, wait a minute, this is wrong. Where are the Republicans going to stand up? Democrats are united on this front. And we're only four votes away from taking back the House. And that's going to happen come this November. And then things are dramatically going to change.
7: Well, and that is the hope. And the reality is that on one hand, yeah, I want to see accountability. I want to see all of the crimes be prosecuted. I want to see all of that stuff be investigated. I want to see that. But I don't want to get bogged down in that, because the reality is I still want people's lives to get better. I want to know how Democrats are going to make wages go up, make the standard of living stronger, rebuild a prosperous working class, kind of like my grandparents' generation built. What policies are we moving? What agenda are we going to have? Yeah, accountability, but affordability is up there right at the top as well.
9: Well, the lead bill of the Ways and Means Committee is going to be the Affordability Act that is going to directly address, both from a tax issue and from a fairness perspective, all those concerns, starting with the economy, but focusing on education, both the cost of education and being able to pay for it, whether you're going to college or whether you're going to get an acquired skill, and what it takes to achieve that, and how we make sure that it's affordable for people, as well as those who have already been through the process and now find themselves burdened with a mountain of debt. How is that going to be paid for, so that they are able to afford a house or afford a rent, which also has got to be directed in terms of a focus. There's a need for a new deal, and it'll be contained in the Affordability Act that will address the issues of education, will address the issues of the economy, will address the issues of jobs and putting people back to work. And when I say a new deal, the transition that's going to have to be made, Rick, and you know this, especially with the advent of artificial intelligence are the people that could be displaced currently, as well as the need to train people for the future, including training school teachers and students about the appropriate curriculum that's going to be needed to survive in this changing technological period that we're going through.
7: Yeah, I go back to our bad trade deals, and the reality is there was trade adjustment assistance. When we lost jobs because of our bad trade deals, there was something. It wasn't the greatest. I would have wanted much more, but I do think there has to be some kind of AI adjustment system that makes sure that if you do lose your job because of automation, robotics, AI, or whatever, that there's a pathway for folks to be able to get some help. And also, I would like to see I don't know if you saw Jeff Bezos' comments yesterday of saying that he thinks that no one under $75,000 should pay any taxes because we have two economies. It's weirdly, I agree with Jeff Bezos on something finally. So for me, a tax code that makes work pay again, and also a strong unionization bill that gives people the ability to go and fight for better wages, hours, conditions, and all of that. That seems to me to be part of the agenda as well. Hoping you guys are pushing some of that.
9: On both of those fronts. Number one, let me say that I concur with you with regard to Jeff Bezos' opinion as it relates to this. But in making sure that practically, that as long as he starts with the fact that we also want the very wealthy simply to pay their fair share, and whether that's in Social Security, where many of them don't pay anything whatsoever, or pay the bare minimum. You know that there's a cap on Social Security, and there's no better economic development plan for the country than Social Security. And as you rightfully point out, also on the side of affordability, making sure that people, A, have a wage that's a decent wage that will allow them to be able to function in this economy and function in this society, so they're not constantly finding themselves burdened with mountains of debt that they can't possibly claw their way out of. And so we're diminishing a middle class altogether and the pursuit of the American dream. And government has to play a key role in making sure that this happened. Just like government did back in 1929. And you don't have to go back to the Great Depression. You only have to go back to 2008 in 2009 and see the consequences of what can happen when neglect occurs, and then seeing how the after effect of that, without having a logical systemic plan to make sure that we're offering people employment that pays a decent wage, that's affordable and puts people to work. That should be the whole goal. That was Roosevelt's vision. That was Francis Perkins' version. And that's why, we're proud to support things like the affordability agenda, but also specifically taking Social Security that hasn't been totally overhauled in a positive way since 1971. When I say overhauled, what I mean by that is making sure that the program is enhanced, not watered down. Efforts to raise the age are a myth. For every year you raise the age, that's a 7% cut in benefits. We don't need to raise the age limit. What we need is to take the 5 million Americans that get below poverty level checks from Social Security currently, most of whom are women, and most of them women of color, because they were at home taking care of their families. And when they were in the workforce, they were getting paid far less than their male counterparts. It's long overdue that they be brought up to scale. And by the way, what do people do when they get their Social Security checks? On average, in all 435 congressional districts, on average, they get $280 million comes into those districts monthly for the citizens they represent. That hasn't been adjusted since 1971. In your district, Rick, which I happen to take a look at, they get $350 million comes in. That hasn't been adjusted since 1971. With adjustment of that, and where do these people spend their money? Where do people spend Social Security money? Right back in the very communities Absolutely. That they live. There's no better economic development plan than that. And imagine how that would enhance all the small businesses, all the pharmacies, all the grocery stores, all the local gas stations, all the small banks that hold mortgages and collect rents, the gasoline in your automobile. You get this and understand it, but it's long overdue. And with 10,000 baby boomers a day becoming eligible for Social Security, it's long overdue that we do this. And the money only goes right back into our economy. Why? Because for 40% of all Americans, Social Security is the only retirement benefit that they have. And you know, but not all Americans know, that it's not only retirement benefit, it's spousal, widow, dependent children, and disability. More veterans rely on Social Security disability than they from so the Social Security Administration than they do on the VA.
7: Yeah, no, we can solve all of our problems really quickly, I believe. Yeah. Obviously, you're the man in the halls of power. But it seems if we just one line scrap the cap, everybody pays on every dime of income and change the income that we look at, I think we could easily pay the current forever and even make the increases that you're talking about.
9: That's what our bill does. I couldn't have said it better. We scrap the cap. We start at 400,000 and lift the cap on that above. That takes care of all the expenses and benefits. But in order to continue this with a large group of baby boomers and a smaller group behind us, and a lot of young people will say, well, it's not going to be there. That's a myth as well. It'll be there as long as government takes care of it and makes sure that it's funded appropriately. And as you point out, the people are paying their fair share.
7: Yeah,
9: That's all we're asking. No billionaire is going to go bankrupt over paying their fair share of Social Security.
7: No, I'm right there with you. But last question I've got for you, because look, we're about to, I guess, start bombing Iran again. Who knows how far this misadventure takes us? The billions of dollars we've already spent, the billions of dollars that we could possibly be spending in the future could be spent on, I don't know, anything else. What are you guys doing to kind of rein this stuff in? Because at the end of the day, the more we spend on guns, the less we're spending on butter.
9: Well, what we're doing, we're going to have votes again this week on the War Powers Act that the president, again, has completely ignored. And just as we were talking about before, the president's responsibility to come before the United States Congress, it is in the Constitution currently under Article 1, that is the Congress who declares war. Now, the president claims that under Article 4, it gives the president authority. Article 4 does, but it also, that's why after the Vietnam War, we passed the War Powers Act that again specifically says that yes, in an emergency and urgency, the president has powers that he can utilize, but he still has to come before Congress and explain the mission and why, as well as the exit strategy. And this, as you know, all came about because of the Vietnam War and what happened there when there was not a clear reason defined for why we entered the war and clearly no exit strategy.
7: It's angering, it's frustrating, but this is why we vote. And come November, someone needs to be held accountable, and we then need to be moving in a much more positive direction. John, I appreciate you taking some time for us. I hope folks will call their representatives and say, get behind the Prevent Presidential Profiteering Act. I still like the Grifters Act as well. But call your congressman early, call him often, and let him know that this cannot stand. John, thanks so much for your time.
9: Thank you so much. Great to be with you.
7: I want to hear your thoughts. Email me, rick@thericksmithshow.com. What do you think? What do you think of the MAGA bill? What do you think of our Department of Justice handing out slush fund money? Happy with it? rick@thericksmithshow.com. Right back. 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
7: So, without question, we We desperately need more working class champions in Congress. And my next guest is running in Montana's first congressional district, a former firearms executive, author of the book Gunfight, My Battle Against the Industry That Radicalized America in 2021, also a conservationist leader, ran for governor of Montana in 2024. And look, I looked at his website, spent a lot of time going through that, and the line that really caught my attention was, I'm a Montanian who wants my kids to grow up the way I did. And I say that all the time about my kids, and well, they're a little bit older now, and hopefully my grandkids, that we leave something for them for the future generation. I also like his campaign ad. Really speaks to a lot of the frustration that we have out there. I want to play his ad.
11: 13 million people could lose their coverage because of this bill.
12: Public lands could be devastated.
13: President Trump's threat earlier today to erase an entire civilization.
14: How much more of this are we supposed to take? It's not right. And the people in power are letting it happen. Well, that's on them. Fixing it, that's on us. So let's get to work. I'll fight for working people, not the wealthy, for universal health care, to protect public lands, and to stand up to Trump's chaos and corruption. I'm Ryan Bussey, and I approve this message.
7: And that's why I've asked Ryan Bussey to come share some thoughts about his campaign. And, well, how do we get to that point of universal care? Ryan, thanks for taking time for us.
15: Yeah, thank you so much. And when you say, I want my kids to grow up the way I did, you know, I grew up on a cow-calf ranch and winter wheat farm, lived in Montana for 31 years. My wife and I bounced around rentals, bought our first home when I was 31 years old. We bought it for $127,000, you know, and that felt like $1 trillion to us. And so when I say, like, grow up with the chances that we had, I don't really feel like I'm asking for that much. We weren't born wealthy. We're not wealthy people. We just want to live in a place that isn't rigged against people who want to have a chance, you know?
7: Yeah.
15: And I feel like right now the system, you know, the one thing that Donald Trump was right about is the system is rigged. He's wrong about how it's rigged, but it is rigged against people who are just trying to get a chance. So, yeah, that's what I'm fighting for.
7: No, I look, our stories are very different. I grew up in a inner city housing project, a minority in a minority community, and the opportunities that I have had in my life, I want every kid to have that same opportunity to work hard, play by the rules, and get ahead. So that, I got to tell you, that resonated with me. But I always ask a guest who's running for an office, you know, why you would throw yourself in the middle of this, you know, why you want to put your family through all this. But I got to tell you, in your ad, your frustration and the frustration of your wife really, in my view, came through.
15: Well, we are frustrated. And why would you throw yourself into it? Well, I mean, I feel like I owe this state something. I feel like I owe my kids something. I'm doing it because I do care. Because, you know, I live in the most amazing district in the United States, Montana's first district, so the western third of the state. It's a beautiful place. Why would you want to leave here and go to Washington, D.C.? There's only two possible reasons. You think you want to tap into some weird corruption, evil corruption thing, which I detest and I want nothing to do with, or you want to try to make the world better. And so I really do. That's why I'm running. And the frustration that you note in that ad and that you feel is extremely real. I really do feel frustrated. I mean, I wake up every day to some new corruption scheme coming from the Trump administration that if you or I or anybody watching this committed even a small fraction of it, we'd be in jail for a quarter century. And yet it's commonplace now. And at the same time, we're told, well, we can't do anything to help housing costs. We can't afford Medicaid expansion. This idea of universal health care, that's way out in left field. We're told all these things while they're pouring cash through these corruption schemes that should make anybody blush. So I think we should be frustrated.
7: Absolutely. But you talk about universal health care. I know a lot of my friends are like, we got to push for Medicare for all, which I am a supporter of. But universal health care is that next step. Can you explain the difference?
15: Well, I don't think you should have to buy in. I think part of being a citizen of the United States means that you're covered from head to toe. Just like other industrialized countries, you shouldn't be worried. Americans should not be worried about leaving their job. They shouldn't be worried about medical bankruptcy. They shouldn't be worried about whether their kid's going to get hit in a car accident and then you can't afford to take them to the hospital. You shouldn't be worried about just avoiding basic medical appointments and then getting so sick you have to go to the emergency room. Those are all choices we've made. And when people tell me we can't afford it, I said, well, one of the reasons we can't afford it is right now we don't have a healthcare system. We have a medical insurance. We have an insurance company profit system. It's not a healthcare system. It's a system set to ensure profits for health insurance companies. $74 billion a year in health insurance profits that not only slows down healthcare and makes your healthcare worse, it makes everybody else's healthcare more expensive because, I mean, if you don't believe me, go to the hospital and tell them you're self-pay, right, instead of covered by insurance. And everything that you can get for half price if you're self-pay, which means they're double charging insurance companies so that people can profit. So there's so much slop in the system because we're not focused on healthcare. We're focused on corruption and profit. And that's not what a healthcare system should be focused on.
7: No, you have no idea. As you're talking about that, my mind immediately went to my personal situation. My wife was in a near fatal motorcycle accident just about 2 years ago. And the medical bills, I got about $7 million in billed medical care to this point. Our insurance paid about 1.6 of that. And that's what the insurance companies have taken. So you're absolutely right. It's a roulette wheel of who can pay what and who's got what deal. And man, if you're paying out of pocket, you're screwed.
15: Yeah, sorry to hear that, by the way.
7: No, again,
15: terrible.
7: This goes back to an immoral thing, right?
15: We're the only industrialized country on the face of the planet where you have to tell a story like that. And that's because we've chosen this. I tell people, well, this is not hopeless. It's not gravity. It's not a meteor that fell from the sky. It's a system that we chose, so we have to choose a better system.
7: Right, and I say all the time, Ryan, that politicians aren't saviors. They're tools, and if our tools aren't working, get better tools. So for me, the idea of getting better tools and using them a little bit better seems to be the way forward. And I look at the guy who was in the seat that you're going after, not somebody who I would say is a working class champion, more of the billionaire backer, more of someone in the pocket of the rich and powerful. I need people who know what it's like to get their hands dirty. I need people who know what it's like at the end of the week for the check not to go as far as it should. Those are the folks of the people we should be going after and getting into the halls of power, in my view.
15: Yeah, you mentioned Zinke. He entered office with less than $1 million, and his declared wealth in his last FEC filing was almost $40 million. And all he's only ever done two things: get a government paycheck, or for about 18 months, was a lobbyist for ConocoPhillips in a big gold mine. So, you know, people who grow their personal wealth like that, while they're supposed to be serving the American public, I guess I don't have a lot of respect for. And to your point about working class folks, I mean, I'm proud of the way I grew up. I mean, I graduated from a little public school with 16 kids. None of us even knew private school existed. And if we did, none of us could have afforded it anyway. We were just a bunch of ranch and farm kids. And yet every single one of us, of the 16 of us, all 16 went on to secondary education of some sort, right? Some trade school, some college, some community college. But I think, man, what a success story. And without public school, without somebody investing in that for us, just that basic thing, I wouldn't be here. And so we owe it to our kids. We owe it to the people in this state to provide opportunities, not just in public school, but I think now in healthcare, and in other ways too, because right now all the opportunity is going to these yahoos that are soon to be trillionaires that fly their rockets around space on the weekend for fun. That's how much money they have. So, you know, don't tell me we don't have a broken system. It's broken.
7: Absolutely. And the anger is real. Look, I mean, I look at my Red Hat friends, and I know a lot of Red Hat people. And their anger is, I argue, justified. They work hard, they play by the rules, and every week they keep falling further and further behind. And this is where Trump did tap into something. The problem is that he has not been the savior. He's not been anywhere near helpful. I look at gas prices, I look at grocery prices, I look at all of the things that are making life that much harder. So as a Democrat going into Congress, hopefully this November, what's the agenda to help make life a little bit easier for working people, a little more affordable? What's the agenda?
15: Well, I think the truth of the matter is, for the first, like, I want to do big things. I really do want to fight for universal health care. I think the truth is, the first thing we have to do is fight to reverse some of the disastrous shorter-term policies, like this Medicaid rollback. We have to reinstate Medicaid funding as soon as possible, because working class people, kids, elderly folks are going to die if we don't get this fixed. This isn't a long-term solution, but it has to be a short-term solution. And rural hospitals and clinics where I live are going to go out of business if we don't fix it. The ACA

0: thing that needs to be done when that's going on is you got to drop a bucket of water on them. So this Congress is going to have to fight to stop the bleeding and then go to work building stuff.
1: No, I'm right in line with you. I think that is so important, and especially looking at the last couple of days in this $1.776 billion slush MAGA gift card slush fund that the Department of Justice is handing out. Just another example of how corrupt this administration is and why we need a Congress that is actually going to do something. Because I don't know if you've noticed, our Congress seems to be absent at best.
0: Yeah, well, if you or the people watching this are angry or pissed off because you've seen a lot of people, including and especially a lot of Democrats that have a lot of words for these things but don't have a lot of actions, join the club. Like, I'm right there with you. I think it's time to – that's one of the reasons we got Trump, is because too many people get in front of microphones and say things and then don't act on them. So when I say, like, I want to hold people criminally accountable, you better believe I am very damn serious about it. And I think it's not wrong to hold our own. You know, I'm running as a Democrat, as I'm proudly adherent to Democratic principles. Now, the Democratic Party leadership, I have some differences with, you know, and I think it's not wrong that we ask our leadership to start fighting like we mean it. I'm tired of hearing that there are crises or criminal corruption, and then nobody acts like it. No wonder voters don't believe us, because nobody acts like they actually believe what they say. So it's I hope we can turn that around. And if there's just one kind of big general thing I'm frustrated with, it's that. I'm tired of hearing people say things are important and not act like them.
1: Now, obviously from Montana, a gun enthusiast, a former firearms executive, in the norm. Walk me through.
0: You mean, are you telling me there's not a lot of Democrats that have sold a couple million guns?
1: No, I'm going to say there are, other than maybe you, maybe none. So walk me through that.
0: Well, for me as a kid, as a ranch kid, getting a job in the firearms industry when I was a very young man was like a dream job, because some of the best times in my life were spent hunting and fishing with my dad or my grandpa or my brother. And so I did get a job. Two of us started a sales and marketing office for a very small little fledgling paycheck bouncing company. And we ended up growing it into one of the largest in the country. And I want people to know I'm very proud of owning guns and working in the gun industry. I'm really proud that I get to go hunt and shoot with my own boys now with guns that I helped design and sell. And I'm also really troubled by the forces in this country, some of them in the gun industry, who have radicalized the country. I think of the NRA that has ginned up fear is a big contributor, I think, to what we saw on January 6th. Is a really big contributor to the sort of political division and hatred that we see in this country. Other forces across the nation that have contributed this, but few have been as just sort of dangerously partisan and radicalized as some of those forces inside the industry. So I think something as immensely powerful a freedom as owning a gun should be balanced with equally commensurate responsibility. And sometimes I think our responsibility and freedom balance is a little out of whack, you know?
1: Yeah, no, like I said, we very different backgrounds. I grew up, as I said, in an inner city housing project where if you saw somebody with a gun, duck, because someone's probably going to die. I now live in a fairly rural community where there's a free gun range about a mile from my house. Very different cultures, very different viewpoints. So to have someone in Congress with maybe a thought of how we be a little more responsible and have the kind of credibility that maybe you have, maybe not a bad thing.
0: Well, if you see somebody with a firearm around us, it might be because there is a duck, not because you're ducking. Sorry, that's a bad hunting joke. But no, look, 67% of the people in Montana, of the adults in Montana, own and use firearms. It's the highest percentage of any of the 50 states. I'm one of those folks. My two boys are two more of those folks. All my friends are those folks. And guess what? A big portion of the people I just named are Democrats. So owning guns and being in a rural state is not an anomaly. And being a Democrat is not an anomaly. And I don't think demanding responsibility should be an anomaly either.
1: I'm right there with you. In fact, you know, as I said, I grew up in a housing project, never needed a gun. I now live in a very, very, fairly affluent

0: went white neighborhood. I've got three. But yeah. it's the world we now live in. So let me ask you a kind of last line of questioning. What's the hill Ryan Bussey dies on? What's that issue that, that is most important, that, you know, no matter what it is, there's no wiggle on.
1: Well, two for me on a get stuff done, a new policy front, it's universal healthcare, without a doubt. The thing that drove me into politics, the thing that changed my life, is public lands, conservation, and the environment. Those two things. I became disenfranchised with some of the forces inside the farms industry and the right because I believed, you know, I learned almost 30 years ago that they had been lying to their voters that they really cared about the environment and conservation and public lands and rivers and all the things that are so important to this district, not just because we go have fun there, but because they're part of our economy. I mean, fly fishing guides and restaurant owners and little hotel owners and, you know, all the tourism economy here relies on all of this. And for this administration to levy the kind of attacks that they are now on our public lands that you own, public lands that every single person who is watching this owns, you know, it really is an American exceptionalism story. It's the only country on the face of the planet where we trust ourselves to own land. And we together collectively own 640 million acres of land. Man, that is an amazing thing. And the Trump administration is trying to take it from us in ways that are just immoral, and should just make everybody's head spin. They're trying to, you know, big giveaways for industry and the wealthy. And this is giveaway to big industry and the wealthy is a common theme throughout our lives. It's a common theme in healthcare. It's a common theme in housing. It's really a common theme in our public lands. And so that's one that really energizes me.
0: There you go. Ryan, give me your 30-second elevator speech. Why Ryan Bussey for Congress?
1: Well, hey, I think it's time that we elect people who have proven they'll hold their own people accountable and will sacrifice and have integrity. And this is one of the few seats in the nation that will decide the majority in the Congress. And if we don't take back this majority, it's going to be a damn dark 2 years. This is not a gerrymandered district. It's only a Trump plus five district. And so as we see other sure bet seats fall by the wayside, whether they're in Virginia or in other places or this voting rights thing, I hope people will give me and this race a lot of time here because this will be one of them that decides the fate of our democracy and our country, and I'd love to have your support.
0: There you go. Ryan Bussey, I appreciate the time. The website, busseyformontana.com. We'll get links out on social media. Great meeting you. Great talking with you. I wish you the best and hope to talk to you again real soon.
1: Yeah, appreciate you doing this. Let's go win this thing.
0: There you go. Good stuff. Ryan Bussey, busseyformontana.com, the website. Want to hear your thoughts? Email me, rick@therickSmithShow.com. Quick break. Right back. Stick around. I'm Rick Smith, and this is Labor History in 2.
2: On this day in labor history, the year was 1946. That was the day that Democratic President Harry S. Truman ordered the government seizure of the nation's bituminous coal mines. 800,000 United Mine Workers of America, led by John L. Lewis, had gone out on strike. A wave of strikes washed over the United States after World War II. As part of the war effort, most unions had agreed not to conduct work actions during the war. But as industry profits soared due to wartime government contracts, workers saw little improvements in their wages or working conditions. Pent-up worker frustration boiled over after the war. Historian Jeremy Breacher had noted that the U.S. Bureau of Labor Statistics called the first half of 1946, quote, the most concentrated period of labor management strife in the country's history. The miners were part of that strife. They wanted improved wages, better health care benefits, and safety on the job. The strike had a ripple effect felt far beyond the coal fields. In early May, the Chicago Tribune warned, quote, the nation's worst coal strike tonight slowed the wheels of American industry toward a predictable full stoppage. Coal turned the wheels of industry, and the strike had drastically slowed mining. The government seized the mines and ordered the miners back to work. But still, the coal companies refused to meet the coal miners' demands. Unsatisfied with the resolution of the strike, the miners walked out again in November. The government fined the union $3.5 million, which it later reduced. President Truman called the work actions a rebellion against the government. but the determination of the miners forced the owners to agree to most of their demands.
3: Labor History in 2 brought to you by the Illinois Labor History Society and The Rick Smith Show. For more information, go to laborhistoryin2.com.
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0: You know, I was looking at some of the numbers around the Thomas Massey congressional runoff there, the primary race in Kentucky, and the amount of money spent in a primary, most in the history of the country, $32 million on ads from both candidates. $19 million for Galrian and $13 million for Massey. $32 million on ads. The most expensive House primary race in the history of the country. And this comes back to a place where you go, how did we get here? How did we get to a place where you're going to spend $32 million on a House primary race? Which is why I look at guys like Ryan Bussey. And look, there are a couple other people in that Montana first, that are just, battling it out with scarce resources. And you go, how are working people supposed to compete in that kind of environment? Which is why, again, I look at publicly financed elections and I know we can't have such a thing. We can't afford it. We need to have campaigns where there's freedom of speech, because we've got a First Amendment right to freedom of speech. And the one with the most money has the biggest megaphone. The one with the most money gets clearly more speech, right? And the weird thing is I've always said that, while the rich people have all the money, we've out-procreated them. There are more of us. There are more votes. We can go against what the billionaires tell us. Now, again, this comes back to, generational ideology, because I think back to things that my grandfather told me years and years ago, a lot of years ago. His phrase was always, if a rich guy's going to pull a buck out of his pocket to tell you you don't need something, you better spend two to get it. And what he was talking about is union organizing and union busting and all of that. But it goes into everything that we do. When the rich and powerful are spending money out of their pockets to point us in a direction, maybe we should think about it just a little bit before we sign on. For instance, in the current election cycle, as of March, not too long ago, the 50 highest spending billionaire families in this country spent $433 million. $433 million. We are not even in the heart of the midterm election yet. And they've spent almost $500 million. And do you know why? Because as my grandfather said, they understand return on investment. They understand that $433 million drop in the bucket to what will happen if we, as I said at the beginning of this hour, if we had a sane tax code that agrees with Bezos. Don't make the bottom half of the workforce pay taxes. It's only 3%. We can make that up somewhere else. And gee, where can we make that up? I don't know, the people who've got $433 million to throw on campaigns? Good start, maybe. But here again, I look at, and this is one of these amazing moments, where you look at the reality that employers in this country, the Bezoses of the world, spent $1.5 billion every year. New EPI report out says, the employers in this country are spending $1.5 billion every year on consultants, on union busting lawyers, on litigation, on everything but wages, hours, and conditions. Bezos alone, Amazon alone, spent $26.6 million on union busting consultants in 2025. Now, their report points out that these tactics help explain why we have such a low union density in a country where nearly 70% of American workers approve of labor unions. You stop and you think about all this money that's going into the hands of these union busters. And I think about when I entered the workforce back in the mid-80s. Union density in this country was...
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6: Jim Roop, Memorial Day holiday travel expected to be a record breaker in spite of high gas prices. AAA projecting 45 million Americans traveling at least 50 miles from home between today and Monday. National average price for a gallon of gas, $4.56. Gas Buddy predicting prices will soon hit $4.80 a gallon with the Iran war. President Trump says an aircraft carrier in the Caribbean Sea is not meant to intimidate Cuba. The USS Nimitz is in the region, and the president says Cuban Americans have long wanted this.
7: We have the Cuban American population, much of it living in Miami and Florida. That's a great group of people, amazing group of people, industrious, just they're great Americans. They've wanted this to happen. They want to go back to their country. They want to help their country. I hope they're going to stay here, but they want to go back.
6: Trump says he doesn't anticipate further U.S.-Cuba escalation, and he also wants to provide Cuba with humanitarian aid. Meta is settling a lawsuit over allegations its platforms fueled a mental health crisis. The suit, brought by a school district in eastern Kentucky, sought to force Meta to cover the costs the district had incurred to fight the crisis. The district accused Meta of designing its platforms to get young users hooked, causing widespread anxiety and depression. Around 1,200 local school districts are pursuing similar claims against Meta and other social media companies. President Trump's arch design project is clearing a key hurdle after the U.S. Commission of Fine Arts approved the modified design today. The president has compared the 250-foot triumphal arch proposal to the historical Arc de Triomphe located in Paris, but he says it will be even more beautiful than the French landmark. Trump had a very positive response after learning about the approval and told reporters, "That's good news." Jim Roop, NBC News Radio.
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22: Little technical difficulty, but good afternoon, everyone. My name is Roberto Ceja, and currently Mark is out of town. He's at San Luis Obispo. Mark, if you're listening, hopefully you're having a good time, resting up easy, and hope I could see you soon. But today's just going to be a solo show. We're just going to be talking to a good friend of mine. It's been a while since I talked to him. And congressional candidate Abel Chavez. So we'll go ahead and talk about that for a good maybe 50 minutes or so and then go from there. But we'll go ahead and introduce Abel Chavez.
23: Hey, everybody. Can you hear me?
22: Yeah, we can hear you.
23: Awesome.
22: Yeah. So how's it going? How it's been since what, December, since I last talked to you?
23: I think so. I think it's been a while.
22: It's been too long, man. It's been way too long. But how's everything going? How have you been? What's life going on with you? How's it going?
23: It's going great, man. It's going great. Honestly, we went through some up and downs during this campaign, and right now we are just catching fire, man. Like right at the end, like. While everyone's fire is going out, like our fire is just getting, you know, like a fan of air, and all
22: yeah.
23: of a sudden this big bush of fire is just going crazy. So I'm feeling super excited about it.
22: That's crazy. I'm glad that the energy is going that energy is going really great to the campaign. Not in terms of the fire though, but
23: oh no, not this fire.
22: No.
23: There is fires going on, but we're talking about the campaign.
22: And speaking of fires, it's crazy how, you know, it just happened out of nowhere a couple days ago. I was telling my wife this that so I work at a school district. I mean, I work at a middle school in Alvar Unified, and I was working there. I tell you true story. I was on my way to lunch, just casually sitting by, just, you know, about to go to lunch, and the next, you know, lunch was over, and then I just see this huge fire. I immediately thought, I was like, huh, maybe there's probably like some incident that happened, maybe a car crash. And then downloaded the Watch Duty app. It's a Bane fire right by literally just maybe a couple blocks away. We did not have to evacuate, thankfully. But for the others, it was a massive evacuation nearby that fire. And then a couple hours later was the fire in Hemet. I was just surprised that happened simultaneously.
23: Yeah, man, I could see it. Like, we're like, oh, like, we're out knocking on doors. And all of a sudden, like, we're like, hey, there's a fire. And then, like, 10 minutes later, we're like, hey, that looks a lot bigger. And
22: yeah.
23: It's like, you know, an hour later, we're like, man, that's pretty big now.
22: You're like, it's a little too big for size. You're like, oh, yeah, no, it's getting really big.
23: Yeah, yeah. All of a sudden, the black smoke just got crazy.
22: It reminded me of the fires that happened a couple years ago. I don't know if you remember, there was that Highland fire, and there was, like, the Riverside fire, and then there was, like, another one in Temecula. I don't remember, but it was like a triage of multiple fires, and then there was one in Rancho, so, and then the most recent one, the one in Palisades, and that happened in Los Angeles.
23: I know.
22: But it's crazy. And especially because we're talking about fires, we're talking about, you know, this just happens out of nowhere. It's out of our control. And then, you know, just life happens. But it's, speaking of life, I, for many in the show, Mark and I do this kind of thing where we try to get this kind of show going every week. But scheduling happens, life happens. So we haven't, if I'm not mistaken, maybe like 3 weeks, we haven't done it in a while.
1: I've missed you.
22: Yeah, I know. I know. but it's been a while since we've done these shows. So, but we try our best because obviously many of us have many busy lives, as for you, Abel, as well, especially running a campaign, dude. That's totes to you. Toast to you for running an effective campaign. I just see, I follow you on Instagram and I just see you rocking it, dude. Like, honest, and I see that ad popping up every single time. For me, I'm not to say I get annoyed at your ads, but every single time I get someone's ad constantly popping up on my feed, I'm like, I'm gonna get off for a while.
23: What area do you live in?
22: I live in Redlands. So, tell me about your district, because that's where I'm curious on how far that reaches.
23: Can people see this video thread?
22: Yeah, we could see you.
23: So do you think I can share my screen and I can actually show people?
22: Yeah, go for it. Go for it.
23: All right, I'm gonna see if it works.
22: I'm
23: doing the same thing. One second, let me put a code in for my son to watch TV.
22: Okay. Yeah. No worries.
23: For a little bit, and this is what happens when you're a working father.
22: Yeah, I honestly, and while he's doing that, I understand that wholeheartedly. I am also a working parent as well. I have a son as well. Eric as well is also a parent.
1: Shout out to all the parents.
22: Shout out to all the parents, all those working hard parents, especially those parents that are working multiple jobs. You know, it's crazy that, you know, I didn't think as a parent, it's such an immense amount of responsibility, not to just hold a job, but to, you know, provide for your family, you know, guiding your child through life. And it's crazy that we come to this point in our life where just like, it's such an immense amount of responsibility. And even for those parents that have multiple jobs, totes to you, like that is a lot. And I mean a lot. And I give immense amount of gratitude to those that work even the graveyard shifts, the 12-hour shifts, those double hour shifts. It's a lot.
23: Yes. But no, honestly, that's not the only people I'm fighting for, but honestly, I think that people, that working parents don't get enough representation in Congress. Honestly, like what I've noticed is that literally almost no one has a family. Almost no one has a family at all.
22: I mean, there's correlation why, and there's statistics that show that, you know, if you don't help the people, most likely they won't even help, you know, make families happen, you know. It's kind of like there's that saying, it's not coming to the top of my head, I scratch your back, you scratch my back, I scratch yours, kind of saying.
23: It's a little sad, honestly, though, but I'm fighting for everyone that doesn't have enough, because I know that people in America, we work really, really, really hard. And we're like, why is it nothing happening? Why are we not getting any fruition out of all this hard labor? Like, it feels like the more we work, like the less money we have. And it's just like, and I feel like everyone I talk to is like, we're working. There's no money. And I'm like,
22: so full disclosure, we're able to see your screen. So,
23: perfect.
22: So if for those that want to look, hold on. Yeah, there we go.
23: Perfect. So you said you live in Redlands.
22: Yes, sir.
23: So this district is the 48th.
22: Yeah.
23: So Redlands is like right outside the district over here.
22: Yeah, south of Redlands, yeah.
23: Yeah. But this area includes Palm Springs, half of Cathedral City, Idlewild in the mountains. It includes Pinion Crest, Alpine Village, Indian Wells, and then it includes Winchester, Hemet, Temecula, French Valley, half of Menifee, half of Marietta. It includes half of Fallbrook, Rainbow, Vista, San Marcos, Escondido, And then it all also includes the desert here, which has like Anza Borrego Desert, San Ysidro. So it's a huge district. This district is actually bigger than some states.
22: Yeah, I figured. And it's based on the redistricting that happened recently, right?
23: Yes. So this new district basically was redistricted to combat, you know, the Prop 50, the gerrymandering situation that happened with Texas. And it's still going on all around the country. Other states are working on there. Some of them got shot down. Some of them got approved.
22: Especially since the primaries are coming up too. This close to the primary. We're about, 1 week away from the primary? And it's crazy how it's so close. Like, so close, and a lot of things are happening in real time. And it feels like we're getting hit with like five-year trauma. Like, I'm being dead serious. Like, it's just so much going on in such little time.
23: Yeah, honestly, like, I sometimes think I'm like, man, this would all be over if he had just won twice in a row, and it, you know, then
22: yeah, right, right.
23: Not that I wanted him to win, right, like at all, but it would have been over if we would have just, just taken the two terms and just been like, whatever. Now, but we would have probably had a progressive, a great president. Probably right now we would be in a terrible recession. We're probably already going towards a terrible recession, unfortunately. But
22: I mean, yeah, we're kind of already heading in that direction, especially with these rising gas prices, rising costs in goods and services. And it's just a lot of budget cuts as well, even here in the state. And a lot of people don't really realize that once you start cutting a lot of essential programs, we essentially like start realizing like, oh shoot, we actually need them. Like, snap, we actually need them. Like, for those, it's not about the, you know, people losing food. It's that extra income that's going to these businesses that rely on SNAP benefits. And so it's like realizing that it's also hurting not only families, it's also hurting businesses. A lot of businesses depend on it. And even Medicare and Medicaid, even here in California, Medi-Cal, a lot of people were kicked out of Medi-Cal, and it's only kids, luckily. It's only kids and those that are below poverty that are able to afford and that are able to get Medi-Cal.
23: That's why we're fighting for a Medicare for All system. Honestly, like, the system that we have right now, it costs more per person than any other country.
22: Yeah,
23: pays
22: it does.
23: For their Medicare, and it's more than double any other country. So right now, I know that everyone always says like, "Oh, well, who's going to pay for it?" Like, we already pay for it.
22: There's already a system in place.
23: Exactly, and like, either you don't have Medicare, or you don't have a health insurance, or mm-hmm. you're paying more than you would if you just paid into a single payer system.
22: Right.
23: So like, it doesn't make sense that we have a system where supposedly we are working under competition, but in reality, what's happening is the pharmaceutical industries own the insurance companies, and the insurance companies own the pharmaceutical industries, and vice versa. And then we have a system where instead of competing against each other, they are competing for the highest price possible against each other.
22: Yep.
23: And so they're almost all working not against each other, but they're working against the American people and what the best price is. And a lot of the times, I can go on about healthcare forever, but basically the way that the system works is if there's a pharmaceutical company, they own an insurance company. They'll tell that insurance company, well, you're going to get our medicine at cost.
22: Yeah.
23: So you're going to get it for really cheap. But for this other insurance company, we're going to price gouge you.
22: Yep.
23: And we're going to price gouge this other insurance company. We're going to price gouge every other insurance company. And then who gets to pay that? Who gets to pay that is the American people.
22: Exactly, yeah. And I honestly, and my colleague always says this, shout out to him. He knows who he is. He always says that insurance is basically a scam. Like, if you think about it, like, insurance in other ways, it's more, they say it's coverage, but it's like coverage to a certain extent. Like, if you think about healthcare, for example, if you get insurance through Kaiser, You know, they have great facility, great doctors. You know, they have the best medical treatment that ever possible. And I'm just saying it because I've had good experiences with Kaiser. Not a lot of people do, because there's obvious certain cases. But a lot of facilities in Kaiser would overprice them. So like, even for the price of, let's say, over-the-counter prescription, might be overpriced compared to other facilities that might charge them at a decent price. Like even dialysis, people that are getting dialysis treatments are overpriced, even though it's such a cheap medicine. And I don't think people realize that. If you don't do research and you realize why your and you start realizing why your medical bill is so high, maybe you need to start digging into that, those questions of like, why am I getting overcharged $10,000 just to give birth to a kid? Or why am I getting charged $200 or $300 on medicine when it only charges, like in Mexico, like $20 or $30, when that's the actual price? And it all goes down to the insurance and the pharmaceutical companies like working together in tandem to go against the American people. And it's not a good or a bad thing. It's just more like understanding that there needs to be some sort of like layer of regulation so that way it doesn't harm the American people, because at the end of the day, it does hurt the economy. And
23: it totally hurts the economy. Like, if you think about it, look, I understand why some people would say like, well, it's going to cost a lot. Yes, technically the price of Medicare for all would be a high dollar amount. Mm-hmm. But the dollar amount that we currently pay is higher. So right. It does, like, we will cost save.
22: Yeah.
23: Just in general, you're going to cost save. And then on top of that, the system that we have is all about getting the most money that you can, right?
22: Yeah.
23: So the insurance companies often deny you the only person that should be able to tell you whether or not you need healthcare is your doctor.
22: Always.
23: And the sad thing is that we always end up going to our doctor, and then our doctor has to ask for approval to go to a specialist. Yep. And then the specialist takes like 3 months. I mean, like, imagine if you have cancer, which is what happened to my mom. By the way, she's fine.
22: These are actual stories. Yeah.
23: Yeah. And it's like you have cancer or something, and this is a critical time. If you address it quickly, very quickly,
22: yeah,
23: you can actually save a lot of lives this way. But they'll say, oh, okay, perfect. First, we go to the doctor, get the approval to go to the doctor. Fine. We got the check-in. Then we have to get the approval to get a test. Yeah. Oh, great. Now we have the test. Now you have the approval. Now you have to call in to get the, you know, to actually set the appointment. Now you set the appointment. Now you go do your check-in. You find out the results. You have to call in to get the results. Okay, perfect. Now we have the results. Now we have to send it to a specialist. Like, and this process would take you, like, it's so tedious. It's so ridiculously tedious that it can take you 6 months just to find out what's wrong, when it should have been, boom. Oh, you feel sick? You don't feel great? Perfect.
22: Here's something we recommend. Yeah. And you know, it's funny because like a lot of people might argue that, you know, some on the other side, the Republicans would argue like we need to just dismantle everything, you know, just so that we can get through it right away. And I like to kind of think of it from an outside perspective. I'm a moderate Democrat, but I like to view from both sides, and we're all arguing for the same thing. I have a friend of mine, and she's a Republican, and she would tell me the exact same thing, that the doctors would diagnose her. They'll give her the runarounds of like, hold on, let me go through the insurance. After the insurance approves it, then we'll do this treatment. Oh, well, this treatment didn't work. Let's go ahead and do another treatment, go through another process. It's a layer of bureaucracy, but we're all speaking the same thing. We're all essentially saying this layer of bureaucracy paperwork is getting in the way of actual treatment. And I don't think a lot of people do realize, and this is coming from my field, that research, especially in cancer, takes a long time. And I'm not to say it takes a long time because there's so much paperwork, there's so much you know, information about it. It has to do with funding. And from that funding, it's how we are able to conduct these types of research. It goes to being able to test this out and being able to model this out. My colleague did a I always brag about it with a lot of people. He did a 200-page paper on basically detecting prostate cancer at a much more high early level compared to most models, predictive models that we have. But again, this research takes years. And I understand when it comes to cancer, it's not something it's easy to handle. But it's also understanding that us as a society, and we're given the tools that we have, it takes such a long time because it's just a matter of being able to do all this kind of research and being able to, you know, after the research is done, testing this out, doing clinical trials. And the thing that about it too was that when COVID came out, you know, it was such a shock that we went through from maybe of what was it like 2 years of COVID, and then the vaccine rolled out, and it was such a short time span. A lot of people were freaking out because that vaccine rolled out super fast when we're so used to years of clinical trials, case studies, et cetera, when we're just like, here's a vaccine. And it's crazy how far we've gone as a society, but understand that, you know, sometimes stuff that is complicated takes time. So if we're able to add additional funding for research, it can kind of trickle it down to less time for us to be able to find effective, more meaner ways to get treatment, and getting through these layers of bureaucracy and say, oh, if a doctor diagnoses a person that has cancer and says, oh, this treatment's a lot more effective that just came out, let's go ahead and treat them and let's get this done right away. I think people need to be more informed about this kind of stuff. And it's a personal passion of mine because I'm a researcher and I like to advocate for researchers out there as well. And so, you know, this all goes down to bureaucracy at the end of the day. So sorry for that spiel.
23: No, you're good, man. You're good. It's like, yeah, it is bureaucracy. And honestly, like, some, like, I get it from the, you know, from their perspective, Republican perspective, that makes sense. Like, mm-hmm. you don't want to have a bureaucracy that's wasting resources and money. But at the same time, you can't pull, like, the last thing anyone wants is for the money to be wasted.
22: Yeah. And that's like, I think all of us can agree. We do not want to waste money.
23: Yeah. We don't want to waste our hardworking taxpayer dollars. Like, mm-hmm. in an ideal world, I think everyone would agree that, like, if you would pay less for your healthcare and you would get a stellar healthcare, you would be happy.
22: Oh, yeah. Wholeheartedly. And I'm pretty sure all of us, even myself, if my wife and I only had to pay $200 a month for health insurance and we get the best coverage we can, heck, I wouldn't even complain. I would be out there probably with a sign that says, hey, get this healthcare over here. I'm getting the best treatment, the best healthcare, the best doctor that there is in this region. I would be advocating. I'd be on here advocating at this point. But we're in this place for a reason. We're talking about it.
23: Yeah. So I'm doing just some crude math right now.
22: Sure.
23: All right, look. Oh my goodness. So so right now, I gotta check this number again. Okay. You got a
22: mathematician as well here. So
23: I know I'm a science, physics, and chemistry teacher, but I'm
22: and
23: like,
22: I was gonna go into it, but after you do your crude math.
23: All right, I'm looking at this. Look, all right, so 200 million, right? If you multiply that by $200, so 200 million is the number of people that are working in the United States.
22: Yeah.
23: Say, if you multiply that by $200 a year. It's a lot of money.
22: Yeah.
23: It's a lot of money. That's
22: about,
23: that's $40 billion.
22: Yeah. I was about to say 4 billion. I was like, no, that's 40 yet. Another zero. Yeah.
23: It's 40 billion. So mm-hmm. like now let's add times 10, which would be $2,000, $400 billion.
22: Mm-hmm.
23: We could get, if everybody paid $2,000 for their healthcare.
22: Oh yeah.
23: We would get $400 billion in healthcare. And now we can do preventative care, right? Now it's like, hey, this is what really makes sense to me. All right. For example, my mom, mm-hmm. right? My mom, the insurance company said, no, it doesn't make sense to remove this tumor. It's not cancerous, right? Yeah. It's going to cost too much. So they're like, why don't we just do a mammogram, or we do a CT scan? And then, so the CT scan costs $3,000. Every single time, $3,000 every year, and you have to get this treatment, or you have to get this this check-in every year, $3,500, $3,500, $3,500 every year.
22: Yeah,
23: and all of a sudden now it's been you know, 7 years, and she keeps getting this check-in, and how much money have we spent already?
22: Yeah.
23: We spent like almost $25,000 getting these CT scans.
22: Yeah.
23: So now we've spent $25,000 getting CT scans, and at the end they go, "Oh, it's cancerous now."
22: Yeah, and it's like yeah.
23: why didn't you just take it out when we asked? You know, like
22: when you asked, and again, it goes down to the insurance if they're able to say, "Well, this tumor, this is not cancerous yet, so we can't take it out." And it's always the decision of the insurer, the insurance, and not the doctor, because the doctor will say, "Well, it looks like a tumor. We could take it out right now." And it's up until the very last minute that they say, "Actually, we can't. It's not cancerous yet." And when it's cancer, oh yeah, you bet your bottom dollar will be right there covering your ass. Sorry, yeah. If I can't say that.
23: No, you're good. I mean, think about it. Yeah, they're like, okay, and the insurance company is betting on you getting it eventually, but not with them. You know, eventually yeah. They're like, okay, you'll probably change your health insurance company eventually.
22: Yeah.
23: And you know, that won't be our problem. And so it'll be someone else's problem in the future. So they're always just writing it off and waiting and waiting. So yes, so after 7 years, you know, after $25,000 spent, now it's like, oh, okay, yeah, let's get rid of it. Let's spend $10,000 getting rid of it. Also, let's give you some radiation, which costs another $50,000. Let's give you some chemotherapy, you know.
22: In other words, it's basically that, I would say it's wasteful spending. That's wasteful spending. That I'm pretty sure many of us can agree that's wasteful. If they would actually tackle this sooner, your mom wouldn't even have cancer at that point. And I would argue about that too. But yeah, I mean, I can go on with my grandmother. She is trying to get surgery, and again, through the whole, she has to go through the insurance, and the insurance has to get the approval. I mean, the doctor has to get the approval through the insurance, and waited 3 months, blah, blah, blah. It's just a matter of it all goes tandem with bureaucracy. It all goes tandem with there's better treatment as long as we can fund it. And there are reasons why there's these safeguards in place. It's just, it's crazy. And speaking of this field of science, you know, talking about your growth as a person, you went from bachelor's in biological sciences to then master's in education to then board member and then now running for Congress. Now that I would argue that is like the hugest turnaround in many people's life. I don't know, for me there's a saying as a STEM major that's politics is something that is not, that we will never touch, and I'm pretty sure many STEM majors wouldn't touch it unless it affects them in any which way. So like for educators, when it affects them, you bet your bottom dollar they'll do something about it. So
23: yeah,
22: tell me about that.
23: I mean, yeah. I mean, there's one step you left out too.
22: Yeah, like, I know. I left it out.
23: it's crazy because, like, if you think back, if I think back to like all the things that have happened, you know, on my journey here, I'm like,
22: yeah,
23: started as a dishwasher, sold computers for a Best Buy while I was in college.
22: Yeah,
23: and then like, you know, you're in college, I'm studying to be a doctor, and then I'm like, something like comes over me as I'm studying for the MCAT, and I'm already like graduated from. Like pre-med, I'm like, all right, let's do this. And then all of a sudden I'm like, you know what? I don't want to be a teacher. So I start teaching and I'm like, yeah, this is, you know, this is good. This is good for the community. I'm going to help a lot of people.
22: Mm-hmm,
23: and then all of a sudden I'm like, I'm in teaching and I'm like, oh, I don't know. Like, I don't feel like this is actually helping our community. Like at this point, like the way that the system is designed.
22: Oh yeah.
23: Cause I always think of it like from a bird's eye view, I'm like, wait. So first, the school gets $92 every time a student comes and sits in a desk every single day.
22: Yep.
23: So I'm like, okay, $92. And then like every incentive program is like, oh, let's put you in Saturday school. Like, all right, let's put you in, like, let's get you like a packet so that counts, you know, for $92.
22: As attendance, yeah. And for those that don't know, even in Redlands, my son's school does that too. So if like my son ever misses school, they're able to, you know, retake it at Saturday school just so that they get that funding. And so it's crazy.
23: It's absolutely wild. You know why? Because And I know that not all schools do this. I don't wanna, you know.
22: No, yeah.
23: You know, the ones that are doing it, great, but I've seen firsthand that sometimes when kids are going to Saturday school, they'll just be like, okay, here's a movie. Let's watch a movie together.
22: Yep.
23: And it's like, how did that count? And they're not doing it for the kids anymore. They're doing it for the $92.
22: Yeah.
23: And it's like a program. How do we get more money? And guess where all the money is going lately?
22: Yeah.
23: It's like, I don't know if you noticed.
22: Yeah.
23: All of these administrators, like, every district has more and more and more and more
22: admin
23: and more administrators.
22: And less, like, less teachers, less faculty. And that's why there's even Redlands, as much as I love the city of Redlands, they did a massive layoff. And not just Redlands, Alvord did a massive layoff as well. Many districts here in California did a massive layoff.
23: To teachers,
22: paraprofessionals, special education, but we don't hear admin. We just hear the teachers. We don't hear admin. And that's what's upsetting.
23: It's super upsetting, man. If you think about it, like these school districts, and I'm going to go on a rant, and I know if you're an administrator, I'm sorry, but look, the more administration, the more bureaucracy that's at the top, the less that the resources are actually going to the students and the learning and the teachers.
22: Mm-hmm.
23: And it's like, if we just used the money to get smaller classroom sizes, to get more research resources for our students, to have them learn, you know, different things, like using your hands, because AI is literally taking all of the white collar jobs right now.
22: Oh,
23: so
22: yeah.
23: It's like, we need to bring back the trades into our schools. We need to teach kids how to use, how to be electricians and barbers and chefs and all the things that are going to be jobs even after AI takes over. Like, if you want to learn how to do something with your hands, that's going to be a good job in the future still.
22: Yeah.
23: But if you want to learn, how to be a coder, those jobs are already,
22: they're already filled up. And not to discourage those that are going into computer science, into coding, not to discourage you, but it's AI cannot replace you. And that's always my mentality at the end of the day, is AI cannot replace you. All these data centers, and we can go into detail of how harmful data centers are. While they bring, you know, usefulness and AI innovation, it's also harmful to the environment, because the way that they cool off their processing software, it affects the water, blah, blah, blah. But AI can't replace you. And that's one thing I always argue. Even if we advance years down the line, AI cannot replace us at the end of the day. We have such a uniqueness and individuality that AI cannot replicate. And even to add on to it, even with reallocating resources, it all goes down to even not just trade, it all goes down to basic foundational skills. Like for me, as I'm currently as an educator, many of the students can't even do basic math or basic literacy. We have the lowest test scores, and we can go on into assessments, but the fact is that many of these kids can't even do basic math and would rather rely on AI to doing their homework, but to even teaching, which is crazy. Because even as a teacher, I have a teacher that I'm supportive, supplemental support with, and she is overworked. Many of these teachers are overworked. There are too many kids in one classroom. And not only that, even if, let's say, they add more IAs, they add more English for ELs and SPED teachers and all that stuff, you know, there's a fine line between too much and too little. And it's a matter of, like, every classroom is different. But if we add those resources in a respective manner, we'll get better results. But I feel like a lot of people misinterpret that point. Because just because a teacher is able to handle 30-plus kids doesn't mean that they live for that kind of stuff. Sometimes teachers would rather take a much more smaller class for those one-on-one interactions. And a lot of, even myself as an educator, teaching at the university, I would prefer to have those interactions, because I'm able to talk to these students one-on-one to see what it is their strengths and weaknesses. And that's something personally for me. I like to know your growth, who you are as a person. But yeah, it's crazy. And it goes down to too much admin. No disrespect to those that are working in administration. It's just more layers of bureaucracy does not help teaching. And even teaching those people that are in admin don't really realize the behind the scenes of teaching, like the curriculum development, the math behind it, the science behind it, the literacy, etc. Like, you may have an idea, but put yourself in their shoes. See what it's like to be an educator.
23: Exactly. I mean, as far as I'm concerned, I would say 90% of the resources should be going to the classroom itself, mm-hmm. and not to admin. And honestly, there's other costs like, you know, utilities and building costs and things like that.
22: Of course. But yeah.
23: As far as personnel, most of the costs should go to the people that are actually in the facilities working. And that goes for, you know, janitorial services and the people that are feeding our kids. Thank you so much to them.
22: Yeah,
23: because,
22: totally,
23: you know, you have to be able to eat to be able to learn. But yeah, it's honestly like all of our resources should be going to that. If we had, let's just be honest with ourselves. If we had classroom sizes that were 12,
22: that would be not to say ideal, but that would be nice.
23: It would be super nice. I mean, like, you could literally take out the computers and just be like, hey, let's learn about X, let's learn about Y. And you're actually talking to these students one-on-one. And that would really be great for learning.
22: And honestly,
23: you have to be a mentor. You can't just like churn people out. Like, you know, just as well as I do, Robert, like,
22: yeah.
23: People, like, our students come in for 40 minutes and then they're out of the class immediately. And then you go to the next group and it's like 40 minutes and it's like you're teaching, you're like, hey, this is blah, blah, blah, blah, blah, and you're out of the class and then blah, blah, blah, blah, blah, out of the class. And,
22: yeah.
23: And it just feels like there's no learning anymore. And that's why our students aren't like, I remember kids couldn't read at 11th grade. We're graduating people that can't read.
22: Oh, yeah.
23: So it's like, what are we doing? If they can't read, then why are they graduating?
22: And it all goes down to, because it's not just, again, for educational purposes as well. It all goes, not just the education system, it all goes down to parenting as well. Even as parents, we have a responsibility to help guide our children as well as teach them life important skills. It all goes down to, you know, working together as a community. As much as, you know, the teachers are doing their best that they're trying to do, as well as admin trying to make sure there's appropriate allocation of resources divided evenly in each respective school. You know, it all goes down to making sure we work together as a community. And also to add on to the teaching part, you know, and for those that don't really, for those that went through the education system and are older than us, you know, I totes to you. You went through the education system and you're there where you're at, and totes to you. But right now we're facing this huge crisis right now, which is why everyone in California, especially right now, we're focusing more on education. We're starting to see those numbers drop. We're starting to see attendance drop. We're starting to see those scores drop. We're starting to see districts starting to cut a lot of teachers and a lot of essential staff. And that is something that is going to hurt us in the long run. And part of teaching comes down to not just learning by the book. You can have so many books. I've always told this to my kids, every single kid that I interact with, is that, give an example, algebra. You could be an expert in algebra. The point of knowing that you've learned the material is, are you able to apply those skills to a new problem? We're trying to build problem solvers. We're trying to build critical thinkers that are able to problem solve their way out of a situation. Instead of saying, here's a procedure of how to do it, now we're going to solve for X and that's it. That's not entirely the case. There's always newer ways of thinking. I can think of so many different problems in this room that I can teach my kids in a span of 20 minutes. And that's the whole point of teaching, is that you find something to teach the younger generation to understand the world around them. And a book will tell you those procedures and those steps of how to approach it. So, but again, this is just from my point of view, my standpoint. I also challenge my kids as well. I always like to challenge them, because there's this kind of sense of pride and joy of not only that you solved a problem, but also that you are able to tackle even a much more challenging problem. Math aside, it's any kind of problem. Once you know how to do it, you try something new, and it's that joy, that sense of like, I can do it. It's that challenging yourself to do better is what I always strive for. And that's why I always push for individuality and those critical thinking, all those are important.
23: Yeah. No, literally that's what makes people grow. And we're trying to challenge

0: and
1: totes to you.
0: I was like, let's do something about this. And me on the board, we secured $30 million in funding for our students.
1: Yeah.
0: And then we were able to get trades programs into our schools. We were able to get an early college high school where our students are going to college and saving like $100,000 on their tuition because they're graduating with AA degrees. They're graduating with IGETSEs, which mm-hmm. saves them. Obviously, if you're halfway done with college, before you even step into college, then you're already saving the first 2 years. You're already saving like $100,000 in tuition.
1: Yeah, because those credits transfer.
0: Yeah, exactly. It's like, and you're literally taking college classes in high school.
1: Yeah.
0: And then just being able to secure this funding for our students was super critical. Adding all these trades programs, because this is the future. Like, my vision for the future of this district and for the whole country is that we are coming across a new world, right?
1: Yeah.
0: AI is taking a lot of the jobs already. It's already happening. And so we have to be prepared to do something about it. Like, it has already replaced so many people's jobs.
1: Yeah, yeah.
0: So, like, what are we going to do about it? We can't just sit idle and be like, oh, no, they're taking our jobs. Like, no. I don't know if you've ever seen that.
1: Yeah, I've seen that. I know what you're referencing, and I was like, I had a feeling. But, yeah, oh, no, can't do anything.
0: Yeah, what was it? It's like South Park. It's like, they're taking our jobs.
1: Yeah, they're taking our I'm not gonna say it, but there's a new episode that happened this past season. There it was a reference of what happened recently with the immigration of the ICE raids. I'm not gonna say it, but I don't know if you know that there was a new episode where the workers
0: I haven't seen it.
1: it was basically signifying an ICE raid happening at one of the farms. I'm not gonna go in detail, but it's just basically that. It's funny.
0: That's terrible, man. Like, yeah, that's another whole thing. But we'll get to that. We'll get to that part. But yeah, I mean, that's what I saw. And also on the side, I don't know if you guys knew this, but I'm also a small business owner, so I help small business owners retire. So my job is to basically help a small business owner find the value for their business and then introduce them to a young entrepreneur, get that young entrepreneur all the resources they might need so that they can take over that small business and then keep that small business going rather than letting it fall and, basically get gobbled up by big, large corporations. That's what happens. All these large corporations continue to take more and more and more of the share of the volume of our transactions and our money in this economy. So,
1: yeah.
0: And being able to take over small business and help a small business stay alive is super critical. It's like you're the fungus of. If fungus is a good thing, by the way.
1: It's a good thing. We're not thinking Last of Us here. We're not thinking that right now.
0: Yeah, it's like the recycling of everything. We have to be able to recycle our small businesses and keep them alive, and with local talent that keeps that money flowing within our economy, within our local economy.
1: I think a lot of people don't realize as well is that small businesses also help contribute to local government. So like your local cities, a lot of their funding comes from local small businesses as well. So yeah, like those little mom and pop shops that you go to, give them a little bit of praise because they're the ones that are also helping keep the streets clean, making sure the infrastructure is up to date. So those small businesses help a bigger, larger scale.
0: Yeah. And it's like very common knowledge that a community with a lot of small businesses and not a lot of large corporations has more money in it.
1: Oh, yeah.
0: If you only have a Walmart and that's the only business in the entire town, there's nobody has money in that town.
1: No. And you also realize like there's I forgot what city in California that has only small businesses and no corporations. I know it's up north in California, but that's all they're known for. And you'll notice that all the streets are not just clean, but it's like a duel of innovation of greener energy, like for instance reliable transportation, as well as a lot of people encouraged to ride their bicycles or commute without using gasoline powered cars

0: versus those that have a lot of big corporations. Like here in Citrus Plaza, it's mainly just big corporations like Target, Marshalls, etc.
1: Yeah, and those large corporations, they're the ones that pay minimum wage. They're
0: Oh
1: the
0: yeah.
1: ones, yeah, like you never hear someone that's like, "Oh, I work, as a plumber and they don't make good money." People that are plumbers make great money
0: Right,
1: because
0: they do.
1: they're actually working for a small business, and that small business like values them,
0: Yeah.
1: and that small business is paying them what they're worth. On the other hand, you work for if you and if you work for a large corporation, that corporation is making a lot of profit and then making sure that you get just enough to not die so that you can keep working for them and make them all their profits.
0: That's also, I would kind of call it as modern slavery, but hey, here we are.
1: Yeah.
0: I would kind of call it that way only because it's not even the bare minimum. And if we were to kind of project what would be the minimum wage, it would be above almost like $23 or $24 an hour, especially with
1: Well,
0: inflation.
1: this is a crazy stat. You want to hear it?
0: Yeah.
1: This is gonna blow your mind right now.
0: Yeah, go.
1: If you adjusted the original minimum wage that was created in the New Deal,
0: That was like
1: or
0: 750.
1: it, for, no, it was like a lot less money. Like back in the day, like
0: Oh
1: it was
0: yeah,
1: literally
0: back in I'm thinking
1: like
0: like right now.
1: in the 40s. Yeah, I'm talking about like when FDR created the
0: The New
1: minimum.
0: Deal, yeah.
1: Yeah, the New Deal. If you adjusted that minimum wage for inflation today,
0: Yeah.
1: people would be making over $82 an hour.
0: That's wild.
1: It's
0: That's wild.
1: $82 an hour. And at that time, and when people are like, "Oh, I'm sorry, I was just gonna say it right now, and I'm not sorry actually." People say like, "Oh, we'll make America great again." At that time, people were making a minimum wage that would be $82 an hour right now, and people making over $1 million were getting taxed at 90%. So
0: Basically.
1: anything you made over $1 million was getting taxed at 90%, and there was no billionaires at
0: No.
1: that time.
0: No, at that
1: Nobody was a
0: time, no.
1: billionaire. Everyone had a lot of money.
0: Not even trillionaires. Not even trillionaires. It's
1: Yeah.
0: crazy we live in this time period.
1: Exactly. I mean, like at that time, if you really want to think about like when everyone had money,
0: Yep.
1: it was when everything was more social. Like at that time in the 50s, college was free. Healthcare was 100% affordable. Everyone had money. There was no billionaires. Everyone could afford a house. So like if you want to talk about like the good old days, then let's bring back
0: You know,
1: an affordable healthcare system. Let's bring back a minimum wage that's a livable wage and then tie it to inflation forever.
0: and even as like for many in research, we always try to find a model that best suits where we're at right now. And so if that model worked out back then, chances it should be able to work now in reality, especially if you were to adjust inflation and everything going on. So I mean, I would also argue the same thing. I mean, if it was that great, everyone was able to obtain the American dream, the white picket fence. They were able to work at a McDonald's, for example, and able to pay their tuition within maybe a couple months, go to college for free, pay their house, which, by the way, a house. An average cost of a house here is almost $500,000. If you don't cut that $500,000, monthly payment, not the monthly payment of $500,000, but the cost of a house that's worth a $500,000, chances are you're not going to be able to pay for it. So it's crazy. We should be able to adopt that kind of model, but here we are.
1: I mean, the price of a house in the year 1955 was $10,000.
0: Yeah, I was about to say.
1: $10,000
0: Yeah.
1: in California.
0: California.
1: And minimum wage, I'm just looking this up, minimum wage in California in 1955. All right. Was 75 cents an hour.
0: Yeah.
1: All right. So even if you adjusted that, 75 cents an hour, after 10 hours, you made $7.50. That's kind of
0: That's
1: intense.
0: that's 10 hours. That's intense, but hey. $7.50 bought you a lot.
1: Exactly. So like $7.50 after one day, if you work 10 days, I mean, if you worked for one day, you would make $7.50. And then for 5 days, in 5 days of working, you know, if you work 50 hours total, that would be, you know, what, $37?
0: Yeah, about so.
1: Yeah, $37. You could feasibly save up money to buy a house.
0: Oh, yeah.
1: You can feasibly, you can, like, that's 1 week, you can $37.
0: Even, you can even have, like, you can even start with savings plans for your kids. And then eventually, once you rack up that money, you can end up having probably college tuition paid off for one kid, and then have a savings, a retirement plan as well. But before we head off, we only got a couple minutes left. So I just want to hit up with any events you got going on, any social media websites you got going on, so that way at least everyone that is able to hear you, that wants to know more about you or wants to talk to you, where can they find you, where can they reach you, such and such.
1: Yeah, so you can go on AbelChavezForCongress.com and click on the donation link, click on the volunteer link. We are phone banking every single day. We literally just got off phone banking and we did over 5,000 calls right before I jumped on here. We are calling the people. I'm knocking on doors. We are literally going to swap meets. We're going to grocery stores. We're going to community events all the time. So I have the food truck strategy, right? And like, I know a lot of people, I know a lot of candidates, like they'll say, I'm going to post up here. I'm going to go to this spot. And then I hope people come to me. I do the opposite, man. I'm like,
0: I'm going to go to
1: the people, and I'm going to ask everyone how their day is and what they need.
0: That's so, honestly, and that's more genuine. Like, I feel like if you were to go up to like a random community event, and let's say like what, Temecula's in your district, right?
1: Yeah.
0: Like if you go to a random community event in Temecula and you just happen to be there making those conversations, those people end up talking to their family, talking to their friends or coworkers, it spreads like wildfire, and they eventually pass on your message. And so doing that kind of stuff is great, because like a lot of people are busy, but don't want to go too into it, but yeah, it's genuine, and I applaud you for that. But do you have any social media?
1: Yeah, if you go on any of my social medias, a TikTok, Instagram, Facebook, X, it's all AbelChavezForCongress.com. I think only X is with the number. Let me just verify that for you guys really, really quick.
0: Yeah, because we only got like maybe
1: one second. Yeah. I'm gonna check. Yeah. So on Instagram, it's the number 4, but it's Abel Chavez for Congress on everything else.
0: Okay, for sure.
1: Yeah. And if you go on that, follow me, repost everything, like everything, comment, get that algorithm working, because we need to win this election. There's only 12 days left or 13 days left until the election. And we're hitting the streets and talking to everybody that we can, because we're like 3 points off from the lead. And so we can win this election.
0: I was about to say you can win, because if you're only 3 points, that's crazy compared to double digits.
1: Yeah, we're definitely within striking distance. We just literally have to get the vote out.
0: Yeah.
1: We have to get the vote out. Tell everybody you know. Tell your mama, tell your papa, tell your friends.
0: Yeah.
1: We have to win this for the community, because we're running against a bunch of billionaires. We're running against a bunch of people funded by billionaires and foreign lobbies and other, you know, foreign countries and corporations.
0: So vote for Abel. That's enough for today. Thank you again, Abel. It was a pleasure to see you again. It was honestly a nice really talking to you. And for those listening, thank you so much for joining in. And Mark, I hope I did a good job. but I hope you're doing well, and I hope to see you all next week at KCAA, the station that leaves no listeners behind. Thank you so much for joining.
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3: We say goodbye tonight to The Late Show with Stephen Colbert. It's also the final episode of the CBS Late Night Show altogether. It's been on the air since David Letterman started hosting back in 1993. Colbert's 11-year run comes to an end for what CBS owner Paramount says was purely a financial decision. ABC's Jimmy Kimmel and NBC's Jimmy Fallon will air reruns in honor of Colbert. The Who's Pete Townsend is teaming up with Primary Wave Music.
4: The publishing and talent company said they'll partner with the musician on the exploitation of his name, image, and likeness, and the development of future projects. Townsend says moving forward with the company at this time in his life, when most creatives might be slowing down, is a joy for him. Primary Wave's CEO Larry Mestel says that they're honored that the musician has chosen them as a partner and collaborator. I'm Mark Mayfield.
3: Quinta Brunson will develop and star in the new Betty Boop feature film adaptation. The film will look at the relationship between Boop's creator, Max Fleischer, and his creation as he navigates the creative and commercial pressures of building one of the world's first animated icons. Brunson is partnering with Fleischer's grandson, Mark, to develop the film under their respective production companies. The project marks Betty Boop's first theatrical motion picture appearance in a starring role since the 1930s. I'm Tammy Trujillo.
5: 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I'm Daria Albinger.
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1: Ed Robertson welcoming you to this week's edition of TV Confidential, radio talk show about television that will talk about the life and career of Barry Morse. In our second hour, as we welcome back Anthony Wynn and Robert Wood. Tony and Bob worked closely with Barry Morse on several projects during the last 13 years of Barry's life. Their latest book chronicles the lifelong love story of Barry Morse and his wife of 60 years, actress Sydney Sturgis. Anthony Wynn and Robert Wood will join us via Zoom in our second hour. We hope you stay tuned for that. In the meantime,
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1: It is Friday, March 6th, as this particular edition of TV Confidential premieres. March 6th, 1947 was the day Rob Reiner was born. And with that in mind,
2: you have a special story you want to share with us today, don't you, Tony?
3: Yeah, because, you know, like so many of us in Hollywood, we have day jobs. And I normally do not talk about my day job here or at Story Salon, but I have been a VIP tour guide at Universal Studios for decades now. And I would say it was, oddly, December 14th. Of last year, where somebody came up to me and asked if I had taken celebrities around. And I said, yeah, I do it once in a while. And said, who was the nicest celebrity you've taken around? And I needed to get back to him because I've had the fortune of taking a lot of celebrities around and having really nice experiences, one-on-one experiences with them. And again, December 14th, later that day, we found out what happened at Rob Reiner's house. And I started reminiscing about the day I spent with Rob Reiner. And it was in the 90s, so we are talking around three decades ago. And Rob Reiner, his three kids, his wife, and some grown-up friends came to do the full VIP experience. And this was when Rob Reiner was very, very passionate about early childhood education. So he was, you know, this was his thing. And this was his non-entertainment focus. He was in the news a lot. He made jokes of the fact that a lot of times the media would report Meathead's mission. Everything was Meathead. You know, and he had even said, you know, if I win the Nobel Prize, the headline will be Meathead wins the Nobel Prize. So he made his peace with Meathead. But he came to the park when he and his group came. They were talking about early childhood education. That was the main topic. We go into the park and, you know, we're heading to the studio tour to start the day. And Someone came up to me, tugged me on my sleeve, and kind of leaned in and asked, "Is that Meathead?" And I said, "Yeah, but today he's dad. He's taking his kids around." And they said, "Okay, no, I get it." And as we kept moving, you know, through, we would hear, "Have fun storming the castle." And that was a constant all day. Somebody would sneak up to me and just ask if that was Meathead, or from a distance shout, "Have fun storming the castle." And he was very cool about that. He would wave to people, shake hands with people. We get to the studio tour, and he's been there. He knew the place. A lot of his friends were not familiar with the Universal backlot. And we get to a section called Little Europe. Now, Little Europe is, this area is almost 100 years old now. It's where we did all the great monster movies of the 1930s. That's where Universal did, you know, its first Oscar-winning movie, All Quiet on the Western Front. Much later, especially for TV fans, that was The Good Place, in the show The Good Place with Kristen Bell and Ted Danson. But he immediately recognized it because that was Pamplona, Spain, in the movie City Slickers with Billy Crystal, Bruno Kirby, Daniel Stern. His company, Castle Rock, produced that movie. And so he lit up, "Wait, I know this place, I know this place." He said, "Yeah, this is where we did the Running of the Bulls in City Slickers." And we talked a little bit about that. We later would go to a street called Colonial Street. So if you're familiar with the tour, in the old days, this was, you know, where the Munsters and Leave It to Beaver shot, later Desperate Housewives. Still a very well-used street today. But we passed a house. For Desperate Housewives fans, it's Lynette's house. But also for Doris Day fans, it's the home from The Thrill of It All, which she did with James Garner. I believe you're familiar with his work.
2: And I think his dad wrote the screenplay for that.
3: Yes, that was it. Carl Reiner wrote the screenplay. If you go on YouTube, there's also some promotional material that prominently features Carl Reiner. And so again, he lights up. He's like, wait, this house, I know this house. This is the house from The Thrill of It All. And he looks to his kids and he goes, kids, my dad, grandpa wrote a movie that took place in that house. And he's, you know, just beaming. And he looks at me and asks, did you know about that? And I said, yeah, this is, your dad worked on The Thrill of It All when he was on hiatus from the Dick Van Dyke Show. And he goes, nope. Yes, you're right. He was on hiatus from the Dick. And it was like, that was really cool. And coincidentally, I got to meet Carl Reiner, I think maybe a couple of months before. But anyway, we're thrilled with that. We go into the park. We're doing rides. His kids were tall enough to do all the rides that were available at the time, but they were still rather small. And it was time for lunch, and I set up a spot where we would rendezvous after lunch. And he said, no, you're joining us for lunch. And I said, no, I'm sorry. You know, there's a company policy. You know, we don't eat with the guests. And he goes, I'm very good friends with some highly placed people with the studio. You're having lunch with us, you know. And it was that smile that you would, you know, probably recognize, you know, with the, you know, he had the beard and the mustache, but that's a very recognized smile. And of course, we're having lunch again. He's talking about early childhood education. He was talking more about that than anything show busy. But you know, he did talk about some projects that he had been working on. We talked a little bit about Carol O'Connor, and then we're back in the park. We're doing more rides. We do the Back to the Future ride, which was my favorite ride in the park. And afterwards, the kids wanted to go into the gift shop, and the Back to the Future ride had a gift shop called the Time Traveler's Depot. And it had a lot of Back to the Future merchandise, coffee mugs, t-shirts, sweatshirts, a lot of really cool looking wristwatches that were, you know, little pieces of art. And The kids are looking around. Rob doesn't want to be hanging around the gift shop. And I said, you know, if you look at the back wall, there's some really cool lava lamps on the wall. And one of the grown-ups in the group goes to me and says, what are you saying, that we're a bunch of old farts, that all we would care about were lava lamps? And I said, wait a second. I'll have you know, I share a birthday with the lava lamp. Rob is fascinated by this bit of trivia. And he said, how would you know that? And I said, well, one day driving to work on my birthday, the DJ on the radio said, if today's your birthday, you share a birthday with Ronald Reagan, Zsa Zsa Gabor, Frank Zappa, and Mike Ferrell. And if you were born on February 6, 1965, you share a birthday with the lava lamp. And he just found that amazing, you know, just amazing trivia. And then he's getting reflective. He's going, February 6, 1965. I'm trying to think where I was back then. Wow. And I go, this was before you were writing for the Smothers Brothers, right? And he goes, oh, yeah, that wouldn't be for a couple more years. One of the grown-ups in the group asked, you wrote for the Smothers Brothers? Didn't know this. And he lights up again, full voice in a tiny gift shop. And he is going, oh, yeah, man, this was the 60s. And we were against Nixon and against the Vietnam War, and we were smoking pot and dropping acid, you know, full voice in a theme park. And he starts talking about the show, and he's asking me, how do you know about the Smothers Brothers? He said, well, you know, I used to watch the show when I was little, and I know you and Steve Martin wrote for the show. He goes, yeah, we were the youngest writers. We came on a little later. And I said, but Bob Einstein, who was also Officer Judy, and Lorenzo Music, who was the voice of Garfield the Cat. He goes, yeah, back then he was known as Jerry Music. And he talked about Carl Gottlieb and some of the other writers. And we were talking about some of the sketches and the controversy. And I mentioned Harry Belafonte singing Stop the Carnival with the backdrop was, I think, the riots in Chicago. So this would have been like 68. And he is just, you know, thrilled talking about that period in his life. And he starts talking about the sketches he worked on and then recreating the sketches in the store, you know, reciting Tommy's part and Dickie's part. And he said the censorship at CBS at the time, they were always, you know, like censoring our scripts. And I was getting on Tommy's case that he wasn't fighting hard enough to get our material on, because I felt, you know, this is what television should be about, the stuff that we were doing, because we felt the stuff we were doing was very important and there was nothing else like it on television. And Tommy was copping out and all that. And then he got very, like he was confessing. He said, I didn't realize how much Tommy worked, you know, to get our material on the air, how much he really did fight for us. I didn't know until many, many years later how hard he fought to get our material. And he was like really confessing that, you know, he didn't know that that this was going on behind the scenes. A full confession that he, you know, felt really bad that how he got on Tommy's case. And he was telling about more sketches. There was a song that was a folk song that they wrote. And it seemed like one of those simple folk songs that Tom and Dick would sing. And then, you know, it'd kind of evolve into a bit. And the song was My Old Man. And, you know, one would sing one part, one would sing another part. So it was like, you know, my old man's a sailor. What do you think about that? You know, he wore a sailor raincoat. He wore a sailor hat. And something, something, something. And at the end of every day, he read the sailor news, right? And then, you know, they'd pick, you know, different occupations for your old man to have. And then Dickie would make it a tongue twister, you know, my old man's a red hot chicken plucker. What do you think? You know, and it keeps going. And then Tommy sings, my old man's a Negro. And then Dickie stops him And he goes, wait a second, wait a second. You can't say that. And he said, what do you mean? Yeah, my old man said. No, he said, we're brothers. And I know for a fact, Tommy, that my old man is not a Negro. And Tommy is looking at Dick in profile, but one eye is looking at the camera, and he pauses for a second, and he goes, no wonder Mom liked you best. And then they finish the song. And, you know, but he's, you know, he's reenacting all of this in a little gift shop, in a theme park, families coming through there. I don't remember seeing that particular sketch, but I do remember so much that he did. And
2: never let mind, at this time, get in the way of a good story.
3: Yeah. But the Smothers Brothers was being shown on E at the time, E Entertainment. They would do a show, and they did, you know, a little commentary afterwards besides. And some of these episodes featured material that did not make the air. And we talked about things like Pete Seeger singing Waist Deep in the Big Money. So we were into all of this stuff. And then he asked me, you know, since I knew about All in the Family and the Smothers Brothers, said, so what was the politics in your house when you were growing up? And I said, well, I have a very conservative father and a very, very liberal mother. And, but, you know, they divorced when I was a baby. So, you know, I would, you know, live with my dad and I'd sometimes live with my mom with other times. And then he smiled and he looked at me and he goes, but the liberal side took, didn't it? It was the liberal side took over. Yeah, your mom's side took, you're a liberal, right? Yeah, yeah, yeah. And again, with the big smile, I'd say, yeah, I'm a Hollywood liberal. But everybody in my family loved All in the Family. And everybody in my family loved the Smothers Brothers. I think it's as conservative as my dad was. You know, he still was for free speech. And it was funny, it was funny. I think also maybe because, you know, even though it was 30 years ago, at that time, I looked a lot younger than I was. So probably he thought I was much younger.
2: Yeah.
3: That's, you know, why, you know, how would I be old enough to know what the Smothers Brothers were or All the Family was? Yeah, I'm a little older than you might think. But we had more conversations. Normally on the job, especially today, you do not discuss politics with the guests. But with Rob Reiner, you do make an exception. So, you know, how cool is it?
4: How could you not?
3: How could you not? Yeah. That would be like saying, oh, don't talk politics with Ed Asner. How can you not? Just certain people. And I mean, even when we, you know, we've had guests that they have their passion. And it's like, you know, I want to talk about this. This is the thing that's very important to me right now. And so, yeah, with Rob Reiner, it was that. And so it was a wonderful experience. You know, I got to, you know, I mean, talking politics with Rob Reiner, who would, well, I'm sure there were some people who would turn down the possible, you know, but it was just, you know, that great experience. And it was, you know, you can imagine when we got the news about what happened, and the story is still developing at the time that we're recording this. But, you know, I also think of the question, you know, who was the nicest? And I still don't have an answer for who was the nicest, but I would have to say that Rob Reiner was the most entertaining of the people I took around. I mean, it's not everybody who would do a full, you know, evening with the Smothers Brothers as a one-man show inside of a gift shop in a theme park. So
2: it's not everybody who would invite a, for lack of a better word, perfect stranger to join him and his family for lunch.
3: Yeah. True, yeah. And that is, you know, something where, you know, he would want to sit down and talk to you and ask you about stuff. Where'd you grow up? What'd you do? What'd your parents do? You know, what was your background? You know, it's also, you know, to ask, you know, so what were the politics when you were growing up? And it was a friendly question. He wasn't, you know, I'm sure Emily Post would frown on that question, but.
2: Yeah, but at that point, you guys.
3: Yeah, we had a rapport. And
2: you made a connection.
3: Yeah.
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1: Ed Robertson, along with our guests, Anthony Wynn and Robert Wood. Tony and Bob are with us via Zoom. Tony and Bob worked closely with actor Barry Morse on several projects during the last 13 years of Barry's life, including the publication of his memoir, Remember, with Advantages, as well as several other books and numerous stage productions. Tony and Bob's latest book, Two for the Road, chronicles the lifelong love story of Barry Morse and his wife of 60 years, actress Sydney Sturgis, as told through the many cards, letters, and audio recordings that Barry and Sydney send to each other in the course of this 60-year marriage. Two for the Road also includes the publication of the play that Tony and Bob wrote about Barry Morse and Sydney Sturgis, also called Two for the Road, and which was first presented at the staged reading in 2017. Two for the Road, the lives and love of actors Barry Morse and Sydney Sturgis, available for purchase at Amazon in the U.S., Canada, and in the U.K., as well as many other online retailers. Anthony Wynn and Robert Wood also produced the short film The Return of Victor Bergman, which was recently released on Blu-ray by Anderson Entertainment as part of the Space 1999 Super Space Theater Collector's Edition Blu-ray. Barry Morse filmed that piece just before his death in 2008. Space 1999 Super Space Theater Collector's Edition Blu-ray available now. JerryAnderson.com for more on Barry Morse. Barry Morse. com. Bob, tell us a little bit about the play, Two for the Road.
8: The play itself constitutes about a third of the book, and the rest of the book is other times, specific times, when Barry and Sydney were, mostly other times, when Barry and Sydney were apart from each other due to work commitments. And it is very diverse and wonderful, some of those journeys that they went on. Barry was up in the Arctic, in the Yukon in Canada, northern BC, filming a couple of projects in 1979 called Cannibal Joe and Klondike Fever, which were both really entertaining shows. Klondike Fever actually co-starred Rod Steiger, Lorne Greene, and Angie Dickinson. and Barry had some wonderful recollections of shooting with them. And I think that's where some of those stories about horrible accommodations come into play.
1: Yes. And what you both also capture is, I'm trying to remember, Sydney was diagnosed with Parkinson's around the mid-1980s, correct?
8: Yeah, 1985.
1: Okay. And around that time, Barry was contracted. I mean, he was out in Los Angeles filming what was supposed to be a pilot. And so
8: The Covenant.
1: The Covenant, which the question I'm getting around to asking is, it was hard enough for the two of them to be separated as often as they were anyway. It was doubly hard for him when once he knew that she was diagnosed with Parkinson's. I mean, a part of him wanted to be with her as much as possible every day, but he also knew that he still needed to work for a living to take care of her. And so it was difficult for him to balance that, and that comes across.
9: Right. And I think that project in Los Angeles, it came just weeks after the diagnosis. And so he was in a bit of a turmoil in his mind, you know, working on the show, trying to figure out his character. Meanwhile, also in his brain, thinking about Sydney, you know, all the time, hating being separated. And then also worrying about if the pilot was picked up as a series, what would happen? He would have to bring Sydney out to Los Angeles. So it really delves into his state of mind at that time. And the state of mind of an actor, you know, who's really going through some real world, real life situations.
1: Two for the Road by Robert Wood and Anthony Wynn, available wherever books are sold, Amazon.com in the United States, Amazon.ca in Canada, Amazon.co.uk in the United Kingdom, as well as many other online retailers. For more about some of the other projects that Tony and Bob worked with Barry Morse, go to barrymorse.com. I forgot about this until I was going over my notes last night. I don't remember when he started this, but I think it was around the time Sydney was diagnosed with Parkinson's. But Barry started the Performing Arts Lodges of Canada, which I understand is sort of the Canadian equivalent of the Motion Picture Retirement Home in Los Angeles. It was a way for actors in Canada, a sort of an assisted living facility for actors in Canada who didn't have family or resources to take care of them. What led him to start that, Bob and Tony, and to what degree did Sydney's diagnosis have anything to do with that? Bob first, then Tony.
8: I'm not sure if her diagnosis specifically had anything to do with it. Barry was always very, very concerned about the status of the artist and the status of the actor. And he was always very aware that the vast majority of anybody working in the performing arts has earnings below the poverty line. And so I think it was just simply out of his own good-heartedness that he wanted to help with this project. And that was why he went on a Cross Canada tour of his one-man show in the mid-80s, was to raise money to help with the founding of the Performing Arts Lodges in the PAL building in Toronto. Yeah.
9: Yeah, he would be asked many times in interviews, or rather interviewers would assume that all performers were rolling rich.
1: Yeah.
9: And he would get quite angry at that and sort of set the record straight and let folks know that, no, the vast majority of performers really can't make a living at performing. They have to hold other jobs.
1: One classic example is with The Fugitive, which he didn't appear in every episode, but he appeared in about 30, somewhere between 30 and 40% of the shows.
2: And when they went into reruns after the show ended in 67, he got a certain amount of residuals, you know, for the first few runs, but then that stopped. And I think when, and you guys, you both will correct me if I'm wrong, I think that once in the 80s and 90s, as the show was released in VHS and later DVD, because of changes in the SAG contract subsequent to when he signed it in 63, he was entitled to some share of that, but still, he got paid for what he did when he originally filmed them, but he didn't. There's an expectation for people who don't know the industry that if something is still playing 30 years from now, you're still making money from that, and that isn't always the case.
8: No, and Tony will correct me on this or maybe add any details if I'm not remembering it fully, but there was a VHS release of The Fugitive. And Barry recorded at his own expense. He recorded introductions for those episodes where he took out rentals for a studio space and a camera person and sound. And he recorded all these introductions. And Tony, correct me if I'm wrong, but Barry basically told us that they were crooks and he never received any money.
9: Right. That's absolutely correct. Barry ended up eating the cost of filming those introductions, which are very well done, by the way.
2: Yes.
9: And we're lucky to have them out there. But yeah, at that time, he was not receiving any residuals from The Fugitive. And he was sort of counting, I think, on a little bit of proceeds coming from New Ventures, the video producers who had promised him a certain amount of money to film those introductions, which he in turn, I believe was, if I remember this right, was going to donate that to Powell.
2: Yeah, correct.
9: And he was very, very angry that that didn't happen.
2: But the fact that he went out of his way to record these introductions for that release, it speaks to, he had a sense that he knew the show was important. He knew The Fugitive was important when it originally aired in the 60s. And as it was beginning to be released in other forms, it was discovering new audiences at the time. And because he sensed that new audiences were discovering the show, he felt it was important to do that for the fans, for the viewers. And I understand he felt much the same way about the fans and viewers of Space 1999. So he understood that about the audience.
8: Barry loved the fans, absolutely. The Space 1999 fans, he considered his honorary grandchildren. Antonio and I had a wonderful time once with Barry and some of the people from The Fugitive. We did a little Fugitive mini reunion at an autograph show in L.A.
2: Tony and Robert also produced a short film called The Return of Victor Bergman, which was recently remastered and released on Blu-ray by Anderson Entertainment as part of their Space 1999 Super Space Theater Blu-ray Collector's Edition. Barry filmed that piece just before his death in 2008, Space 1999 Super Space Theater Collector's Edition Blu-ray, now available, jerryanderson.com. How did that project come about?
1: Tony first, then Bob.
9: There was a gentleman, a fan named James Omart, who approached us and wanted to film Barry. It was at a convention appearance. Barry was performing merely players and also appearing at a science fiction convention. And he approached Barry, wanted to film this piece, and Barry agreed to do it.
1: Bob?
8: Yeah, Tony and I were there because we had been handling Barry for a bunch of these convention appearances. This was a series of cons in the Eastern US called Volcon. And Barry was doing his one-man show, doing autograph sales and all of that stuff every time. And Tony and I were flying to these different cities to assist him. And so the script that this fan had put together, we saw it and we knew immediately it wasn't going to work. But he was going to be there. He was going to have a camera. And we thought, okay, well, let's do something. So we had no resources with us. I don't know, even if we had the internet to access at that point or for anything, but we just put together the simplest script we thought Barry would, you know, be happy to do. And sort of just a little love letter, a little tribute to space, to the fans, to the characters. And so we put that together. We filmed it. Again, thinking forward, we had no costumes, we had no sets, we had nothing, but we thought maybe at some point we'll be able to digitally put something into the picture. So we had Barry against a blank hotel wall. We had him wearing a black t-shirt because it was, again, the simplest thing we could find. And he had finished doing his one-man show that night, so he was tired, but he still wanted to do this. And so we recorded it, and it turned out very nicely, very simple, but very nice. And then somehow, lost in the mists of time, somehow that cassette recording, one copy, there was only one copy of it, was sent to another friend of ours for digital transfer. And disappeared.
1: Wow.
8: For years. And then eventually that friend found it again, sort of like in a box in the attic in his mom's house or something, and said, "Hey, look what I found." "Okay, awesome. Get it back to us, please." So we got it back. And by that point, you know, times had changed, technology had changed, and we were able to do some of those things that we kind of imagined might one day happen in terms of putting a backdrop behind Barry digitally and that kind of thing. So a fan friend in Montreal called Eric Bernard did that for us and created the initial cut of The Return of Victor Bergman. And then, again, years pass, that original cut's, you know, been bouncing around on YouTube and that kind of thing. But Anderson Entertainment were doing this, well, they're doing ongoing releases, but we knew they were doing it. And so Tony had the idea that we should contact them and ask them if they'd like to have a copy of The Return of Victor Bergman included in one of these releases. And they said, yes, great. And then we realized we had to upgrade it. And that was a challenge. But we also learned that Eric had used footage and audio from a couple of other films, including Contact. And that wouldn't work because it'd be, you know, impossible for Anderson to clear that without having to pay money that they didn't have in their budget. Yeah. So Eric wasn't available. He was too busy to be able to assist us in doing a new edit. So another fan friend came to our rescue, and her name is Catherine Bujold, and she's also in Montreal. And Catherine created a completely new edit of The Return of Victor Bergman. She created some new special effects. She put in all 1999 music. And so this new version is what has been released on the DVD set. And that fan who had the copy, you know, in a box in his mom's attic or wherever it was for all those years, we credited him in the credits. His name is Aaron Carlson, and he's a super nice guy. And we credited him with, I think it was digital storage.
1: Tony?
9: You know, I think sort of leading up to this and perhaps why Barry agreed to do it, he had been asked by fans for years and years.
1: Tony Bob's latest book, Two for the Road, about the 60-year love story between Barry Morris and his wife, Sydney Sturgis, available Amazon.com, Amazon.ca in Canada, Amazon.co.uk in the United Kingdom. We'll take a quick time out. We'll talk some more with Tony and Bob when we come back here in TV Confidential.
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4: Ed Robertson, along with our guests Anthony Wynn and Robert Wood. Tony and Bob are with us via Zoom. Tony and Bob's latest book, Two for the Road, chronicles the 60-year love story of Barry Morse, the actor known around the world as Lieutenant Gerard on The Fugitive, and Dr. Victor Bergman on Space 1999, Barry Morse and his wife of 60 years, actress Sydney Sturgis. 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Tony and Bob also produced the short film, The Return of Victor Bergman.
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5: 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I will apologize to you, and I'll apologize to the listeners. The city of Pasadena, in his wisdom, decided to send someone to leaf blow the buildings on my block. And so if you heard some noises like that, that is what you heard. June Lockhart, believe it or not, once suggested to me that I call the city, because there's no rhyme or reason to when these people and look. They have a job to do. I understand that. I don't want to sound like that. But there is no rhyme or reason to when they show up. Sometimes they'll show up at 11 o'clock and do their job. Sometimes they'll do it at 4 in the afternoon. Sometimes they'll do it on Saturday. And so I try to schedule these things at a time, because otherwise I live on a very quiet block, you know. So I try to schedule around these, and there's never – Sometimes they just show up, you know. So, and June, I kvetched about this to June Lockhart one of the times I talked to her. And she says, why don't you call the Chamber of Commerce? And I thought, why didn't I think of that? And that was a good idea, but the problem is the Chamber of Commerce, at least in South Pasadena, never answers their phone. And even though they keep regular office hours,
4: there isn't always anybody there when you show up during business hours.
6: Can I tell you a funny little June Lockhart story?
4: Sure,
6: from
4: go ahead.
6: When we did Love Letters in 1995. I can't remember why, but the theater space where we produced it didn't have a set dressing room. And so we had to create one. June Lockhart wanted a dressing room. Okay. So we found this, I guess it would have been some kind of little storage room or office or something that was empty. And we had to create a dressing room for her. And of course, what do you need in a dressing room? You need a mirror. Mm-hmm. Well, where are we going to get a mirror? So another friend who was there.
5: These are things that producers have to worry about.
6: It's true. So what we did was this other friend, Terry Bowers, and I, we discovered that the mirrors in the men's room were attached with screws. and so we got a screwdriver and we took the mirror out of the men's room And we moved into this new drive.

0: dressing room for June Lockhart. So she had a dressing room with a mirror. And then at the end of the production, we put it back and we reinstalled it in the men's room again.
1: One of the peculiar things about staging love letters is that more often than not, the producers tend to cast actors whom the audience know as working together on one show, on one series or another. That was the case when Barry did Love Letters a second time with Barbara Bing, because everyone would know them from Space 1999. How did that project come about?
0: Sorry,
1: Tony
0: Tony.
1: first, then
0: Oh.
1: Bob.
0: Well, I think it has to, well, it all goes back to the 95 production, which was done as a benefit for the Parkinson Center of Oregon, in re basically having to do with Sidney Sturgis having Parkinson's. And the whole reason we thought of Barry for the role of Andrew Makepeace was because of Sydney and her diagnosis. And he was thrilled and happy to come and participate. So then again, in LA, the producers of the convention where this play was being produced, they wanted to split the proceeds of the event between two different charities. One charity was Parkinson's disease, and the other is a Los Angeles-based charity called Book Pals. Barbara was a big proponent of Book Pals, and Barry, of course, Parkinson's disease. So that's one of the reasons that we were able to bring those two together to do the show there. And they had never done anything together outside of Space 1999. So that was pretty thrilling for fans as well.
1: The, for lack of a better word, the cool part of casting two actors who have worked together before to play the two characters in Love Letters, even if it's been 20 years since they worked together, because they both have that, they both know each other a little bit as professionals, they're able to bring that shorthand to the characters they're playing, and that adds a level of authenticity. You as a member of the audience, it's easy to accept the fact that these are two people who have known each other all their lives, because the two people playing them have worked together before for a good amount of time. That's a long-winded way of saying that doesn't always happen in the theater. And if I remember correctly, when Barry did the performance of Love Letters with June Lockhart, they had only met a short time before, and so they brought with them their respective experiences as lifelong troopers to cast. Is that am I remembering correctly?
0: Absolutely, you are. And the interesting thing was, we spent quite a bit of time in rehearsals with both Barry and June, and it was really fun to watch them interact. And they really hit it off together on a certain level, because June's family, I think her father came from England, and so she had a broad understanding and familiarity with England. And of course Barry came from England, so that was like a commonality between them, and it really helped bring them together. I mean, at one point they were singing like old British pub songs on the stage while the lighting guy was doing his work. I mean, it was pretty funny. We had a good time.
1: To tell you another thing they have in common. They both had, both Barry and June had body, earthy senses of humor, and I'm sure that's I'm sure that was one of the other things that helped form that connection.
0: I think you're right. And in the years since then, I've read more about June and her life over the years, and she was quite an interesting woman. And in fact, very early in her career in the 60s, I was quite surprised and pleased to see on she appeared on a television talk show, and she stood up for LGBT
1: Yeah.
0: folks on that program. It was like the late 60s, I believe. Quite amazing for the
1: Yes.
0: time.
1: Very much ahead of her time. Robert Wood and Anthony Wynn, they produced a production of Love Letters featuring Barry Morse in and June Lockhart back in the fall of 1995. That was the first of several collaborations that between Bob and Tony and Barry Morse over the next 13 years. Bob and Tony's latest book, Two for the Road, it tells the chronicles the lifelong love story of Barry Morse and his wife of 60 years, Sydney Sturgis. Two for the Road, the lives and love of Barry Morse and Sydney Sturgis, available to purchase Amazon.com in the US and Amazon.ca in Canada, Amazon.co.uk, the United Kingdom, many other online retailers. For more on Barry Morse, BarryMorse.com. Anthony Wynn and Robert Wood will be back next week for part two of our conversation about Barry Morse and Sydney Sturgis. The next edition of TV Confidential will premiere next week on this station at the usual time. We'll play part two of a conversation with Anthony Wynn and Robert Wood about the life and career of Barry Morse and Sydney Sturgis. Plus, we'll welcome David Spencer, author of The Novelizers, an affectionate history of media adaptations and originals, their astonishing authors, and the art of the craft. Robertson, about Tony Figueroa, Donna Allen, Phil Grice, and Susan Silver. 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
8: Backstory. 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Thanks for joining us. It's great to have you as a listener. On today's show, I got out of the studio and headed up our beautiful San Bernardino Mountains to Sky Forest for a day at Sky Park at Santa's Village. I spoke with Bill Johnson, general manager and owner of the park. Bill shares the history of the park, uniquely situated in the forest and offering a number of adventurous activities for all ages. And this summer brings the return of their concert series, Tunes in the Trees. There's so much to do at Sky Park, which has a long history, with the original Santa's Village opening before Disneyland. Also on the show, it's my conversation from the archives with musician, actor, director, producer, and author Mickey Dolenz, who carries on the legacy of the Monkees as the last remaining member. Mickey will talk about his start in show business as a child actor in Circus Boy and eventually the creation of the Monkees for the 1960s television sitcom of the same name. The Monkees went on to become one of the most successful bands of the decade with international hits such as Last Train to Clarksville, I'm a Believer, and Daydream Believer. But up first, it's my conversation with Bill Johnson, general manager and owner of Sky Park at Santa's Village. So share the history of the village.
9: The village was originally constructed in 1954. It was drafted off of a Santa's Village themed park that was in Upper State, New Hampshire. It was called the North Pole. And the concept was brought here, and they found that this property was kind of like the perfect model for this alpine Santa's Village. They built all of the buildings, as you can see this building in here, are all built from the trees from the property. So everything was milled here on site. The whole village is built from the trees on the property. So it's a very unique alpine experience, all completed and opened 6 weeks before Disneyland in 1955.
8: Memorial Day. Really? Oh my gosh. Tell me the history of, because it's gone through different flavors.
9: So it was originally brought together by a group from Chicago that was looking to explore into this theme park business. They ran the park, they leased it from the property owners, and they ran the park for a number of decades until that entity, through a bunch of changes and whatnot, finally closed, and the ownership of the land took over the park. So the Hank family, who owned the land, they not wanting or ever having a passion to be in the theme park business, found themselves owning a theme park and learning how to run and operate a theme park, and they operated that theme park from about the 70s all the way through the time it closed right before year 2000. In 1998, they closed it. They aged out. They literally were at the point in their life where they just were in their late 80s and decided that enough was enough, and they closed the park.
8: So what made you and your wife think that you could do this?
9: We'd taken trips mountain biking around the U.S. and other countries and ran across Whistler up in up by Vancouver in Canada, and found a mountain bike-centric park that was based on the family. So instead of taking a ski resort and molding it into being a mountain bike park, we would have limited summertime activities. Whistler is a summertime village with restaurants and theaters and all this fun stuff, fishing and whitewater rafting. And the concept was very simple from that. It was like, wow, why wouldn't this work in Southern California? We have a much bigger market. And we live right next to the property. And we thought, hey, why couldn't we try a mountain bike park, mix it with the Santa's Village, and bring a village type atmosphere for the family, but still provide a world-class mountain bike park. And so we did it.
8: So tell me about the attractions. Tell me what you have. Share what it really looks like and what they'll experience.
9: The mix of attractions here is purposely varied for all the demographics. Like, we're trying to hit every age group so an entire family can come and experience the park. One of the biggest and most expensive attractions we have is the B-Rail, which used to be a four-passenger B-ride. It's a 1,000-foot track that's over the top of the park, and it used to be a Bumblebee. It was a little car that four adults could sit in, or a family of four could sit in, and an electric motor would take you around the park. Pretty fascinating. When we came along, there had been a lot of devastation to the park. It had been abandoned for 17 years. All of the copper was torn out of the park. Everything was stolen from the park. And any rides or attractions had, for the most part, all been auctioned off. So we had the challenge of trying to recreate attractions that would match the demographic that we were looking for, but also still worked with some of the infrastructure that we had. So the track was left from this Bumblebee ride. It's a I-beam 40 feet off the ground, 1,000 feet long. And because of it being a mountain bike-centric kind of park, I thought, well, why couldn't we hang a bicycle from the track and you'd ride this bicycle above the whole park? And so after basically took me 7 years of engineering, then 9 years, I built it. And designed it and did the whole thing, worked with friends that had some machine shops and built it ourselves. And we now have a fully OSHA-approved theme park ride that is a mountain bike but it pedals across the top of the park. And it is a bicycle. You sit on it just like a bicycle, and you are strapped into the trolley, so there's no risk of you falling. Super fun. Everybody needs to try it.
10: So that's kind of why you could keep the B ride, because it could have been the BEE ride that was previously, and the B for bike could still make it collect on that history, and it kind of works. Just calling it.
9: And we did both. We have a great art department. So there's sculptures of a bee at the ride. So we try and bring a lot of the history back and replicate that as much as we can. But we have other functions like a climbing tower where you're harnessed in and the kids can climb a climbing tower, which is very unique because it's an iceberg. And so on hot days, we can turn water on and it showers. It's like a water feature, water attraction, which is super fun, very unique for a climbing tower. So that's fun. There's tons of stuff. We have a fantasy forest, which is an evening walk. It's a lit forest that goes through one of the densest forests in really California. We have a very, very double canopied forest here, very beautiful. And so we did a light show through it, and that is on Friday and Saturday nights. So there's things that you don't really expect that are here. We have a zip line, which is fun. It runs like a ride rather than being dedicated to a 5-hour zip line attraction where you're stuck up there and you can't get down. You got to go to the restroom. We run it like a ride. So you get in line, we harness you up, and then you take it down into the village, out from the forest down into the village. It's really fun. There's a ton of other things. We have a 777 truck playground for kids, which is phenomenal. When I was a kid in Garden Grove, there was a jet. And you could go play in a real Air Force jet. It was in the playground. I remember that for the rest of my life. So why wouldn't a kid want to be in a 777 dump truck? This is $1.5 million dump truck, which is the size of a building. And we've taken slides and staircases up on it. And it's really fun for the kids because you can be at almost any age. And if you're 3 years old, for instance, you got to do this. You got to do it. But even your 10, 12, 13-year-old kid, even your adult looks at it and goes, wow, that's pretty cool.
10: I noticed you can rent bikes, or how does the bicycle, because there were people bicycling as well, which is what I guess you started the whole thing as anyway, but tell me about the bicycling aspect.
9: We've really done an outreach program on the bike. The bike thing is very unique. Mountain bike parks are intimidating for anybody that wants to go ride their bicycle, right? I don't want to go to a mountain bike park. It's got jumps. I just want to go for a bike ride. We developed a bike park that involves a bike school. So if you don't feel comfortable on a bike or you want to learn more advanced features of riding a bike and mountain biking, you can get an instructor. You can get an instructor for the family. You can get a tour guide that'll take you out on the trails. And then it's designed like a ski resort. When you get to the top of the hill, and it's a very modest ride to the top, you have your choice. You can do a green line, which is a super fun, flowy, fun track that just goes down through the forest. Everything is in a very deep forest, but it takes you through the forest. You could do a blue line, which is an intermediate, which is going to have some rollers in it and a little bit more thrill to it. And then we step all the way up to Black Diamond, double Black Diamond, just like a ski resort does. So it makes it so anybody at any age, any capability, can come and have a blast and come out and ride their bike for the day. And that was kind of the concept of the park, is get people off the phones. Like, come for your family, put the phone away, and be together and have, lunch. You can do lunch, you can do dinner, you can do all these activities. You have an ice rink, and right now we roll it over to a roller rink in the summer months. So there's just all these little, total, I think we have 18 different attractions in this park. And as you just turn the corner, you just find another attraction. There's puppet shows and magic shows, and there's a lot of depth to the park where you can spend a full day. And then, of course, we have a campground. So if you are coming and you want to get out of the heat, come up to 6,000 feet, camp, spend the night in the campground, and it's actually spectacular. It has a whole view of Inland Empire, and you can see all the way to the Catalina when it's clear.
10: Nice. I didn't know about the campsite. And what about your chapel? Do people actually get married here?
9: So we have a big wedding program. We do a lot of weddings. So we have a full wedding site that's back in the forest. So we do alpine forest weddings. And then the first building that was ever built in 1954 was a chapel. So the building you're in right now is the first building that was ever built. We've left the integrity of the chapel, actually redesigned it with new stained glass and everything. And we very much have kept the heritage of the original Santa's Village. But it's worked great as a compliment to the weddings, because you can go wedding and then you can meet your officiant in the chapel, sign your documents, or have a moment alone. It's just a beautiful space.
8: Let me reintroduce my guest. Bill Johnson is general manager and owner of Sky Park at Santa's Village. Do you ever have special attractions like different times of the year? Do you ever do anything special around, I don't know, Christmas time or summertime? Or is it this way all year round?
9: It changes. So it's absolutely a holiday park. So we'll run and do a summer season, which is a very outdoor recreational season where you're doing all the activities that we just discussed, all the shows and the attractions and the restaurants. We then revolve and we go into the fall season. And unlike most places in Southern California, we actually have a fall because we are at 6,000 feet. So all of our colors turn bright yellow and red. Our trees are gorgeous. It's like being, you know, in upper state New York. I mean, it's really the feel of the park in the fall is great. So we do pumpkins in the pines. And we change over into a fall Oktoberfest, all kinds of fall-type functions. We do concert nights every Friday night. Those start in Memorial Day, and they run all the way through Halloween. So any Friday night, you can come up, $20, you're in, and see a concert in the trees. And it's only, you know, it's only 20, I don't know how long it took you. It's a half hour, basically, to get on and off the mountain. It's not too intimidating once you do it, but mentally people have to get past that and be like, hey, do you want to drive to the mountains and come up and do something for the evening?
10: That's so funny that you say mentally, because my thinking was, I hate driving up that mountain. I'm a flatlander. I want to be on the ground. But we got here so quickly. It was like nothing. I got a few things done on the phone and we were here. So right. I concur that you're absolutely right. It was an easy drive. It wasn't a big deal. But I did have to get through it mentally because I'm not used to driving up here. So you and your wife decided to embark on this. Now you've been doing it for how many years?
9: This is our 10th
10: Your 10th
9: operating year. We've had it for took us 2 years to open.
10: And so what's your favorite thing up here? If you were with your family, you know everything, what's your favorite thing here?
9: There isn't one thing, but I'll tell you my favorite things. Okay. My favorite thing is I just became a grandpa. So I have a 4-year-old and a 1-year-old. And to have them come experience this park as a child, it's awesome. It makes you feel like a kid. Well, my 4-year-old now wants to bicycle ride, thinks it's so cool. And I have this unbelievable park that I can take this 4-year-old around and don't have, everything's designed for him. I don't have to worry about being too steep or too whatever. There's a place for everybody here. So I think the part of just being with the family for the day, the extended family, and having a park where you can go, it's not a huge trek. It's not like, don't be disrespectful. It's not like Disneyland.
10: Yeah.
9: I mean, I do a day at Disneyland. I'm exhausted. I've walked 20 miles by the time I'm done. This is a smaller footprint, easier to navigate with the family, and it's a much of a boutique experience, you know?
10: Yeah, I love Disneyland, happiest place on earth for some people, not everybody, but you do walk a lot and it is spread out and this is very contained, but still a great way to spend your day with your family. Today I noticed, though, there was a lot of community easy ups, community of companies or businesses.
9: Yes.
10: I don't know. Tell me about that. What's going on?
9: So which you mentioned, is it always the same? It's not always the same. So today's Locals Day. So once a year, anybody that has a zip code, basically, if they can hear this, they're basically in your zip code, right? We do it for free. And we do it once a year. And we let the community come in and put up tents that want to showcase what they do. So it's great. Whether it's, you know, a local country club or the school district or the fire department that's hiring or the Mountains Community Hospital, whatever that function might be. And we actually even have a tent in here for employment. So we have a job fair today. You can come and interview for a job. So we do these things really on a weekly basis that constantly kind of change the dynamic of the park. So we'll do, like last weekend, we did International Women's Mountain Bike Day. And it was packed. And we very centric towards women. We did a fashion show. We did everything as far as things that, you know, bike manufacturing products that are really kind of gender oriented towards women. Like, we really go out of our way to try and make these special events for special groups. And we found to be very successful at it. So there's always kind of something different going on every weekend at the park.
10: What are you most proud of?
9: Surviving it. And I don't play politics, right? Because if I did that, I'd shoot myself in the foot because I'm a public park, so to speak. But I would say the thing that I'm most proud of is opening the park. What it took from the time of purchase to actually implementation of having everything approved, everything going forward, all of the safety standards and the ADA components of the park, having that all come to fruition, especially within the vision that we wanted. It's not like we had to, like, change things drastically from what our original vision was. To actually have a vision get the property and complete the vision to what you sought out to be, it's quite rewarding. It's like, wow, you walk around, like, I can't believe I built this place.
10: And that brings me back to my first question. What made you think that you and your wife, you had the vision that you could do it? Did you didn't have a background in amusement parks, right? What was your background before you did this?
9: Real estate and land development, which is kind of interesting. And I didn't develop this. I worked for a company that developed housing. And so I had a concept of the entitlement, zoning, the approval process. I wasn't completely green coming into that. But I sure learned a lot. We did not have any experience in the theme park business. As a child, as a kid, I was a water ski instructor, which is a very personable hospitality type function. My wife was a waitress in a restaurant. That's how we met. So we understood hospitality. I later became a bellman at a hotel. So we understood the concept of having guest services and how to take care of people innately from that. But as far as learning what attractions people wanted, what foods to serve, things like that, that's all been learned. That's something that the park is different today than it was 10 years ago when we opened because of that learning curve of operating the park.
10: And where do you think you are today, 10 years into this? Have you got it nailed and you just keep going? Or because I like that you had different food venues, not all the same thing. You had some sweet areas. You had your hamburgers and French fries kind of thing, too. Kind of had a variety. So where are you today, or do you think you're kind of there?
9: We're always kind of developing. So we have a barbecue house also, Billy's Barbecue House. And we've also moved into trying to find the unique experiences within the park that have been successful. So I think we've gotten to the point where we've got it pretty dialed in, but there is a giant forward movement plan of changing things within the footprint of the park to make it more efficient, make the guest experience better. So as we are learning, we are also, you know, the school of hard knocks. We've also done some things that we had to tear out because they either didn't have the right throughput, like not enough people could go on it, so it was disappointing, or it was too costly to operate, like labor costs would be too high. So we've really learned a ton. I would build a different park today, which is interesting, but I don't think in the environment, as far as the immersion of coming into this park, it would be the same. But there would be components, I think, of the park when it comes to the attractions that I would kind of manipulate and do differently now that we know, hey, we need to get so many people through this ride in a given day, or the pricing of this is, it doesn't match the demographic of what we're looking for. So there would be some subtle differences. We just did a change. We have a pub and a restaurant, like you said, and we've always had this catering type event area that we've always worked with, and we've kind of built ourselves into this fun kind of speakeasy feel environment, which has got this really cool vibe. But we wanted to capture more history of the park, and we didn't have a lot of things that we dated back. I mean, if you look at the construction of 1955, that generation still is, by the time they're actually building, they're 30 years old if they were born in the 20s. So we really tried to even take a farther step back with some of the heritage of the mountains and moving west and all of those kinds of things. So we have a kind of a 1900s built room that's got this great thing, and we use it for private events. Great for adult anniversaries or after wedding parties and things of that nature. So we've really done these really micro environments that are just really special.
10: Now tell me about the, you did mention the concerts. So what are they, like cover bands, or what do you have when they perform?
9: Yeah, there's a mix of cover bands basically. So it's kind of something for everybody. We mix in original artists here and there, which is kind of fun. So we do a blend of both. And if you go on like our Sky Park, just Google Sky Park or Santa's Village, will come straight up. There's a venue in there of all of the concerts. So you can pick the venue that you like and pick a date and come up and enjoy it.
10: And the concerts outside?
9: The concerts are outside. We have a full terrace area that we use for wedding receptions and concerts. We also have a creekside venue, which has got beautiful waterfalls and creeks in the forest, and that is where the wedding venues are. So we have the wedding there, and then they can merge out of the forest into the terrace where we have large receptions up to 300. But we're finding that most people want smaller weddings lately. That's a trend right now.
10: What does your wife think of the park today?
9: She is extremely proud of it, but she's so OCD. Like, she's the designer. So I build it, but she designs it. And so if anything is a little bit out of place, it's out of place, right? So it's funny. So she's very neurotic when she comes to the park. Like everything has to be absolutely perfect. And that's why it is so perfect. It's completely family run. I mean, we basically are here every day and making sure that, you know, all the tabletops are clean, all the, you know, food's perfect. Everything's here for a great guest experience.
10: Are you open 365 days a year?
9: No, we're open about 140 days out of a 365 calendar. We're open virtually every weekend, but right after the Christmas holiday, we go down to weekends only. The weather is a bit of a challenge. So
10: what do you get to do on those other days?
9: I have other businesses, unfortunately.
10: Okay. So you're not taking a break, huh?
9: No, I didn't take a break. A good idea. I'm not sure how to do that yet. That's a learned skill that I've not learned yet. My wife either. So we do not vacation a lot. What we do is we enjoy living in this community. We're in Lake Arrowhead, which is next door to the park, and it's a great community. And so we try and do things that are very community oriented, and we have other businesses within the community. So we're busy all year round.
10: Bill, thank you so much for your time. I appreciate it.
9: Yeah, thank you.
8: 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Okay, we're going to take a short break. When we return, we're dipping into the archives with my conversation with musician, actor, director, producer, Mickey Dolenz of The Monkees. The Monkees was one of my first concerts I attended at the Swing Auditorium at the National Orange Show in San Bernardino. So don't go away. If you are a fan of The Monkees, I think you might enjoy our conversation.
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8: Lillian Vasquez, and this is Backstory. Welcome back. If you're just joining us, my guest now is musician, actor, director, producer, and author Mickey Dolenz, who carries on the legacy of The Monkees as the last remaining member. Thank you so much for joining us.
14: Well, thank you.
8: So you were born George Michael Dolenz Jr., and you're from a performing family. Your father was an actor. Your mom was a performer as well. Your sister, Coco, sings. You started performing as a child when you were cast on the NBC show Circus Boy in 1956 as Corky under the name of Mickey Braddock. Tell me about that.
14: I have no idea. The story they told me was that, well, a couple of things. My father, George Dolenz, was an actor, quite a successful one. He had a series also at the time called The Count of Monte Cristo. He played the Count of Monte Cristo. And the story I heard is that they thought having two people with the same name with two different shows on, you know, I don't know. And we picked the name of a great-great uncle who had been, I believe, like a general or something in the French and Indian War, a General Braddock. And that's all I know. I couldn't tell you any more than that. But it's typical showbiz. Like, I had brown hair, but they bleached it blonde.
10: Yeah. Did you enjoy that time as a young kid doing that?
14: Well, of course. I mean, at 10 years old, for 3 years, I essentially was in a circus because they had hired a lot of circus performers, older circus performers. I think they bought a defunct circus with all the wagons and the tents and the stuff, because circuses, I guess, were kind of fading out by that time. And along with the, with the circus came all the originals. And a lot of our extras were real roustabouts and people on the midway and people putting up the tents and stuff. So for all intents and purposes, yeah, I was in a circus. I rode all these animals. I did tightrope walking. I rode on the back of, you know, the equestrian horses. I had a pet elephant and a pet chimpanzee. In fact, the chimpanzee is the only animal that kind of hurt me. It was my fault. I ran up to it one morning and I stuck out my hand and it bit my finger. I kind of scared it. So.
10: Oh. But I think you probably didn't do that again a second time.
14: Oh, no.
10: Yeah. Okay. So after the show ended, you were still interested in show business, but you spent some time in the San Fernando Valley cruising on Van Nuys Boulevard, I guess looking for your next gig?
14: No, looking for girls. At that age, looking for girls. Yeah, I was there. It was a very famous cruise, we called it.
10: Mm-hmm.
14: And I had a hopped-up car, you know, kind of a cool car. And that's what you did. Like, it was American Graffiti.
10: Yeah.
14: For real.
10: Was that your 64 Chevy or your Pontiac Grand Prix?
14: Both. That was a 59 Chevy Impala.
10: Mm-hmm.
14: And then I also had a 62 Pontiac Grand Prix black. And so, yeah, cruising up and down.
10: You would go on to play in a band, Mickey and the One-Nighters, which was later called the Missing Links. How was that experience for you? Was it getting you ready for what would soon change your world?
14: I just kind of fell into it like everybody was in those days. Everybody was into music, of course, and rock and roll. I'd been singing with my sister and friends for years, and I played guitar. I played actually Spanish guitar. That was my first instrument that I learned. My dad got me into it, and I loved it, and I had a lot of fun. And I would go to parties, and I was invited, I'm sure, because I could play a little guitar. And I remember the girls saying, I'd be playing Malagueña or something, and the girls would say, do you know any Kingston Trio? And I would say, I'll be right back. Hang down your head, Tom Dooley. And then that sort of morphed into folk music in the late 50s, early 60s. And that morphed into rock and roll. And then I was singing around on open mic nights at some of the clubs around Los Angeles, kind of just for fun, but I did join a group, started a group, cover groups. They were cover bands, and we would be singing all the hits of the era. And then, in a sense, it did sort of prepare me, I guess, because when I auditioned for the Monkees, part of the audition process, a very important part, probably the most important part, was singing and playing an instrument. You had to be able to do both, even to get into the auditions. And then, of course, there was the standard stuff, acting and interviews and stuff like that. Well, my audition piece for the Monkees was a song that I had been doing in these cover bands for a couple of years. It was Johnny B. Goode by Chuck Berry.
10: Mm.
14: And I do it to this day. I still do that song to this day, and I tell the story too. So in that sense, yeah, it did sort of prepare me, I suppose. But in my mind, it wasn't exactly what I was going to do for the rest of my life.
10: Well, it definitely changed that. So let's fast forward to 1965 when you would be cast in the television sitcom. The Monkees Show is about four guys trying to break into the music business as a band. Now, you mentioned that there was a call for, and I guess it's well known, this classified ad that was kind of very zany, looking for guys that want to do some zany stuff. And you didn't answer the ad. Somehow you knew about it, or they called you. Or tell me how that worked.
14: Well, I had an agent. I had already had a television series, you see, so when one has starred in one's own television series, one doesn't go to the cattle call.
10: Oh, I see.
14: Yeah. I had a private audition because I had an agent. And I had been going out and doing little, guest shots on television shows of the time. I tell you what happened. After high school, I thought I'd better get a real life. I knew the volatility of show business because, as you say, my parents were both in the business. Mm-hmm. So a friend of mine and I decided we were going to be architects because I was really into building and designing and tools and still am to this day. And we went to school to study to be architects. I decided that's what I was going to do. And if I couldn't make it as an architect, I could always fall back on showbiz. That was my plan. But in the summer, in summer break, I would do these little guest shots on TV shows of the time, Mr. Novak, Peyton Place, to make a little money, frankly. And that year in the pilot season, I was up for two or three pilots, all music related, because it was in the air. People were trying to capitalize on the youth and their dollars. And one was like a folk group. One was like a surfing band like the Beach Boys. Mm. One was like a big new Christian minstrel, a Mighty Wind, a big group. And one was the Monkees. Mm. So the producers in Hollywood, yeah, were absolutely trying to cash in, trying to do something the kids will like. And along came the Monkees. So I went for the audition. And I had a call back, I think. And then my agent said, you got the pilot. And I was, oh, that's cool. But I didn't even quit school because I knew that 9 times out of 10, pilots don't sell back in those days. And so I didn't even quit school. I just took a few days off, did the pilot, went back to school. And then when we got the order for the first 26, I did do it. Quit school.
10: Yeah, because you were working long, hard days. So as a monkey, you had to act, sing, improvise, dance, play an instrument. What instrument were you playing? Because you were playing in the band, but you didn't play the drums and you ended up behind the drums.
14: Well, it's television. It's Hollywood. It's showbiz. They cast me as the drummer. And I did say, well, I'm a guitar player. And they said, yeah, but we have enough guitar players. So I took it very seriously. I said, sure. It's like when I did Circus Boy, they would have said, you're going to learn to ride an elephant. And I said, yeah, sure. Where do I start? So that's kind of what I said with the Monkees Show. I said, yeah, where do I start? I wasn't starting from square one.
10: No.
14: I was a musician.
10: Sure.
14: I could read music. And I'd sat down and played at a kit every once in a while when I was in these cover bands. So like I say, it wasn't square one, but I worked very hard at it. I took lessons, of course, and practiced day in and day out. And I think I had about a year before I actually went on the road and performed live.
10: Now, you didn't do this by yourself. You were joined by three other actors that were involved, which was Mike Nesmith, Peter Tork, and Davy Jones, who we don't have the three of them. You're our last remaining monkey. But in your book, I just want to read this to you. You wrote this about Mike Nesmith. Dry, witty sense of humor, intelligent, cool, generous, somewhat insecure, and definitely a control freak. One of the funniest men I ever knew. About Peter Tork, you wrote, bohemian, heart of gold, tortured, compassionate, sometimes annoying, intellectual, altruistic, one of the kindest men I knew. And about Davy Jones, you wrote, stylish, very talented, very short, punkish, unselfish, somewhat vain, streetwise, and one of the nicest men I ever knew. Now, you don't have the three guys with you anymore. Are those words still hold true for each of them?
14: Absolutely. Every single one of those words holds true. I have no idea what they wrote about me.
10: The Monkees debuted on September 12, 1966, my birthday. And it was it an overnight success, or did it take a couple of weeks to build up for the world, the young women of the world, I guess, to fall in love with you guys?
14: I wasn't privy to all the rating information at the time, frankly. You know, the record broke Clarksville, and we knew it was successful, but it wasn't like today. You know, there was no social media, of course.
10: Sure.
14: There was newspapers and radio, but when we were in the studio 10 to 12 hours a day filming the show, and then I would go into the recording studio at night and record sometimes a couple of lead vocals every night. So I was months before I really had any idea kind of what was going on.
10: So I'm wondering if you'll share your, if you remember it, I'm thinking you might, hearing your song with, I guess you and Davey were together driving around and you heard for the first time your song, Take the Last Train to Clarksville.
14: Yeah, we were working. I kind of vaguely remember we were on our way back from the studio and we'd rented a house together in Beverly Hills, and we hadn't heard the song. We had heard it was on the radio and it was doing very well. And we just kept listening and listening. And then I remember we pulled into our driveway one day after work. And just as we pulled in and we're about ready to turn the ignition off, it played. And that, I remember that moment because that was the first time we'd heard it on the radio. It was pretty cool.
10: Now, I'm going to take you back a little bit. The night in 1966 on Honolulu, was this your first in-person concert as you guys perform before a crowd?
14: Absolutely. Yep, that was it. And I think they had us open in Hawaii, in Honolulu, in case it was crap and no one would know. Because no one would know Honolulu is so far away in those days, in another planet.
10: Let's take a quick break. When we come back, I'll continue my conversation with musician Mickey Dolenz of the Monkees. Stay with us.

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3: 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I'm Lillian Vasquez. Let's continue my conversation with musician Mickey Dolenz of the Monkees.

0: ask, who were Tommy Boyce and Bobby Hart? Monkey 5 and 6?
1: Well, the closest thing to it, yeah. They wrote most of the biggest songs we did. The Monkey theme, Last Train to Clarksville, Stepping Stone. They also produced those songs, and they were around. I think, if I'm not mistaken, they auditioned for the show. But they were singer-songwriters, even at the time, and they became probably our closest comrades, brothers in arms.
0: Yeah, that's for sure. Now, it was a crazy time, and your world and the other guy's world was probably rocked for sure. And then, for as big as you got, the series was only on for 2 years, although you shot a lot of episodes, but MTV and reruns. I started watching it when it was reruns, and then MTV gave it some more life.
1: Well, absolutely. That was a huge resurgence. Totally out of the blue, caught everybody by surprise. But then again, I suppose so did the original show, caught everybody by surprise. But I do want to, as a side note, when you say the show only ran 2 years, the equivalent today would be a show running about 8 years.
0: Ah, because that's of the number many, of episodes?
1: That's how many episodes we shot. Because today, a typical series is, what, 6, 8 episodes, maybe? Hmm. We shot 26 a year.
0: I want to ask you, you loved music, you enjoyed playing, you enjoyed performing. What was it like meeting Paul McCartney for the first time? I'm sure you went on to know him well, but the first time meeting him, what was that experience for you?
1: I weed my pants. I was a huge, huge Beatle fan. But I was trying to be cool. He very graciously invited me to dinner, just he and I, at his house in Maida Vale. It was just he and I and the big sheepdog. And he was very gracious. You know, the Beatles got it. They got the Monkees. In fact, of England, I think, got the Monkees almost more than the States did. And I've thought about that over the years. And I think it may be because in the States at the time, we didn't really have the equivalent of that. I don't know what you'd call it, company, group, you know, kind of ensemble shows. Whereas in England, they had the goodies, they had the goons, even on radio before TV, Peter Sellers, Harry Secombe, Spike Milligan, the Goon Show. And then there was Monty Python, of course, and then Bill Oddie. And there was a tradition of this spontaneous, goofy, kind of, well, Marx Brothers humor on television and radio for years. Whereas we didn't really, except for Marx Brothers movies, we really didn't have that over here. Mm. And so I think the Beatles actually got it before we did over here. Mm-hmm. Anyway, yeah, he was incredibly gracious. And he invited me to some recording sessions, which turned out to be sessions for Sgt. Pepper, which I remember, and I talk about them and sing some songs about it in my show, and eventually met all the Beatles. Probably spent the most time with Ringo here in Los Angeles, but also knew John and George and Paul.
0: Wow. Okay, so the Monkees, they went on to perform several times. You reunited. You seem to be with everybody. You would be you and Davey, or you and Peter and Davey, or you and Mike. And so you were always a part of it. Who left the band first and why?
1: Well, first of all, remember, it was not a band.
0: Okay.
1: It was a TV show.
0: Right.
1: And we were the cast of a TV show.
0: Right.
1: So when the show was canceled eventually, kind of a mutual cancellation after the 2 years, the cast disbanded like the cast of any show would. And it was Peter but we did stay together, as it were, to finish up some contractual obligations, a tour in Australia, if I'm not mistaken, a TV special. Mm. But there was no Monkey business anymore. There wasn't a Monkey office. There was no producers. There were no directors.

0: that's when Pinocchio became a real little boy.
1: Okay. You recorded so many albums. At what point do you guys get to call yourself a band, or do you never call yourself a band?
0: Well, it depends who you talk to, by the way. I'm only speaking for myself on all of this. You know, you'd get probably very different answers from the other three guys. You know, you're absolutely right. When you go on the road and you play and you perform live, but you know that show Glee?
1: Yes.
0: Well, it was a very big show. It was about a Glee club, an imaginary Glee club. But they could all do it. They could all sing. They could all play. They could all act and dance and do everything. And they, if I'm not mistaken, they went on the road, didn't they?
1: Mm.
0: As the cast of Glee.
1: Right.
0: But you wouldn't call them a Glee club, would you?
1: Right. I get it.
0: So it's like that. It's kind of like that. If you understand that The Monkees was a television show about this band that wanted to be the Beatles. But at one point we did go on the road and played in front of thousands and thousands. That's, you know, part of the interesting story about The Monkees.
1: You guys would go on to tour with each other different times with the four of you, not always the same four together. I did see you as a young girl with you, Davey, and Peter. And then I did see a last concert with you and Michael when you were here in Riverside, which was a really terrific opportunity for me to see and was great. You know, I didn't realize when I was watching The Monkees, the TV show, when I was a young girl, that you actually sang so much of it. You were just kind of in the drum in the back. It wasn't until more recently that I realized you sang a lot of the songs. I always thought it was Mike and Davey. So tell me about you singing, especially
0: well, visually,
1: I'm a Believer.
0: Visually, the way they filmed some of the music video, well, whatever you want to call them, on the show, when you saw us playing live, I had been cast as the drummer. And if truth be known, I think the plan was for Davey to be the lead singer.
1: Mm.
0: He certainly was the front man. If in all those videos, you see Davey up front. I wasn't there, and I don't know how and who made these decisions. But I think it was intended for David to sing most of the lead songs. And for whatever reason, because we would often go in and put down a vocal track on the same song. And I think for whatever reason, the powers that be decided that my voice was more suitable, for whatever reason, to the songs and to the groove. That's
1: right.
0: All I can think of. Mm. And like I say, we were not privy to any of that. You know, in the first two albums, we didn't pick the songs, we didn't pick the producer, we didn't pick the arrangements. What order? Nothing. Absolutely nothing. No controls at all. Now, that didn't particularly bother me. I was hired to do that.
1: Mm-hmm.
0: It certainly bothered Mike, obviously.
1: Mickey, you went on to write, you've written a few books. I mentioned the one, I'm a Believer, My Life of the Monkees, Music and Madness. Rock and Roll Trivia, which I have to get because I love rock and roll trivia, and I guess it's from your perspective or what you know. And then Gacky 2 Feet, not sure what that is. And then I'm Told I Had a Good Time, which is currently out now. So you've delved into a lot of different things. The next thing that I want to talk about is the thing you delved into with the public television special, American Pop Flashback, as the host. And this special features some great entertainers, some of which you probably know or knew. The listing, and this is just some of the performers that are in this special, Glenn Campbell, Bill Medley, Osmond Brothers, Crystal Gayle, Tony Orlando, Ray Stevens, Debbie Boone, and several others. Share a little bit about this experience, and did you know some of these performers?
0: I knew almost everybody you've mentioned, met. I can't say I knew everybody extremely well. Bill Medley actually sang with me on an album I did called King for a Day, a tribute to Carole King and Jerry Goffin. And Bill and I sang a song that he had sung with as a Righteous Brother. But yeah, I've probably met just about everybody you mentioned. Yeah, maybe one of the reasons they chose me to host it.
1: That's what I'm thinking. And then I know that Glenn Campbell performed maybe on one of the albums as the backup musician.
0: He was part of a group, I'm sure you've heard the name, The Wrecking Crew, and they played on

0: everybody's stuff, not just the Monkees, you know, the Beach Boys and the Birds. And oh, you look at the list that those guys played on. It was, you know, unbelievable, incredible. And I knew Glenn very well.
1: Thank you so much for your time and spending time with me and answering all my questions. It's been a real honor to get to talk with you because I've watched you over the years, and I'm very grateful. Thank you so much.
0: Well, thank you. It's such a pleasure to talk to somebody that actually knows what they're talking about. That's
1: the way it seems. I had the fun and nostalgic opportunity to attend the last concert with Mickey Dolenz and his band partner, Mike Nesmith, performing together at the Fox Theater in Riverside. A few months later, Mike Nesmith passed away. It was very cool to see them perform together. In fact, Mike's son performed in the band with the two guys. It's always fun sitting in the audience and knowing all the words to all the songs and singing along. For more information about Mickey Dolenz, visit MickeyDolenz.com.

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2: President Trump has called off an executive order signing ceremony concerning AI.
3: I didn't like certain aspects of it. I postponed it.
2: With several AI industry executives gathered in the Oval Office Thursday, Trump told reporters he feared the order would hinder the lead the U.S. has over China and the rest of the world in artificial intelligence. Specifically, the order would require AI companies to submit their new models to the federal government for an up to 90-day review before they're released to the public. Trump said he was concerned that the executive order could have been a blocker to AI growth in the U.S. Elon Musk could soon be the world's first trillionaire. This after his SpaceX company confirmed plans to sell shares of its stock to the public for the first time. In a securities filing on Wednesday, SpaceX announced what's expected to be a record IPO next month. And NVIDIA exceeded earning estimates in the first quarter. Revenue came in at $81.6 billion, thanks largely to the demand from artificial intelligence. TAC Report. I'm at Mattinson.
4: An epic comeback in Game 1 of the Eastern Conference Finals as the Knicks rallied from 22 down midway through the fourth quarter to stun the Cavs. 115-104 in overtime. Jalen Brunson led all scorers with 38. Head coach Mike Brown on the win.
5: I don't know if I've seen that in a playoff game. I don't know if I've been a part of it. Maybe I have. But to be down 18, 19, 20, whatever we were down, and to find a way to come back and win, I take my hat off to my group.
4: The Mavericks moving on from head coach Jason Kidd after five seasons. At the NFL owners' meetings in Orlando, the league approved 10 international games in 2027. In baseball, Bryce Terang homer drove in two to help the Brewers beat the Cubs 5-2, take over first place in the NL Central. Dodgers clipped the Padres 5-4 in San Diego. Dodgers now a half game ahead of the Padres for first in the NL West. That's sports. I'm Ronta Moss.
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0: 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This is Randy Corgan on the Worker Power Hour on the 1932 Broadcast Network, airing live from San Bernardino. Longtime organizer, first-time radio host, coming back at you. We're surprised to be up and running after what happened last week. I'll tell you about it just briefly here in a minute, but good to have everybody back. We had a show last week, right? Or did I sleep through it?
1: I didn't want to say anything.
2: Oh, did we have it? I don't even know.
0: You can't remember?
2: Can't remember.
0: No, I had a show and everybody was commenting. I actually, the next day, because I was complaining about being tired and like, you know.
2: Oh, that's right. Mm-hmm.
0: And then everybody was like, they could tell I was tired on the show. Mm-hmm. So I guess I got to be a little more, according to you all in the pre-meeting, I got to be a little more peppy today.
2: Yes, because today we're tired.
1: It's our time. It's
0: oh,
1: our
0: great. Time. Great.
1: It's all you, Randy.
0: There you go. All right. So I said that because I was actually missing my intro. It's normally hanging up here on the window where I say this is the Worker Power Hour with Randy Corgan on the Teamsters 1932 Broadcast Network. Normally that's hanging up there, but it got disturbed. We had somebody invade the studio and essentially tear it up. We're surprised that we were actually up and running. So everybody did a great job. Hopefully everybody can hear us, you know.
1: Did we miss a wire?
2: Well, you've built such a strong foundation that they couldn't penetrate it. You could look at it that way, too.
0: Okay. Whatever. Anyway. So, live shout-outs. Let's start with those.
1: What do you want, Robert?
0: Hopefully, you're all listening in live. And if you're listening in live, you'll be calling in to get your...
2: Sweater. Shirt.
0: No. We're going to give away a shirt today. Give away a new design shirt, by the way.
1: Our visitor took our last sweater.
0: A brand new, we had a person break into the building and they ransacked the studio. It was actually a fan of Mark's left notes.
1: Here we go.
0: All kinds of crazy stuff. Anyway, we really can't talk about most of it on the air because it's really extremely inappropriate, but especially on live radio.
2: We could do a special show about it.
0: We could do a special show. But anybody who's listening that wants to hear about it offline, right, you let us know. We actually have a good time telling the story.
2: Come up to Randy at the general membership meeting tomorrow. That would be fun.
0: That would be fun. Christy Black, TAD, Office Needles. 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Ops, Emily Picasso from the county kennel. Jeremy Lopez, ARMC. 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Norma Montel, ARMC. Lakeisha Jackson from City of San Bernardino. Rigo Morales, City of Grand Terrace. SBCSS, John Gamboya. Kathy Miller, Natalie Gamel. Stephanie Hancock, Mike Flores. Kristen Reamer. And Bernadette Guerrero, Tad O2, Jason Nugent, Tad Rialto, Trish Flores and Crystal Olds, Tad Foster Care, Tina Avalos Morgan and Levi Chin, ITD, John Gutierrez and Karen Tinsley, Laura Campbell, Tad Needles, Susan Loftus, Sheriffs, Connie Bottini, Rialto Library, Westside Clinic is listening, all of you apparently, Krista Cunner, ARMC, Cruz Alarcon, ARMC, Erica Gomez and Jenny Hernandez, Public Health, Larray Robinson, TAD, Carla Young, Brandon Robinson, Patrick Safari, All City of Banning, Mid-Manager Group, Nicole Mild, Tony Soto, Annette Lara, Colton, City of Colton Mid-Managers, and Michelle's Ready. I almost read my own post in there. That's funny. I just got into this rotation of just reading. So the giveaway, fifth caller, 909-889-8377. You're going to get a T-shirt. Brand new design on the T-shirt. You'll be the first one to get it. Actually, I think I was the first one. Maybe I was the first one to get the shirt.
2: I didn't know we had new designs.
0: I know. You guys haven't seen them yet. They're in a box somewhere, and I'm going to break that box open. So if Michelle let me know, because she says she's ready, if somebody comes to the front to get their shirt already today, I got to figure out how to get it to you because it's in a box somewhere. So let me track it down. Hopefully you don't, if you're the fifth caller, hopefully you don't come and try to get it right now because it's in a box somewhere.
1: They're in the lobby right now.
0: Right, the fifth caller is already in the lobby. Anyway, so All right. Teamster Tuesday. If you'd like to be highlighted on Teamster Tuesday, please email us. radioshow@1932.org. Every Tuesday, we highlight a member or a member group on our social media to show the public the important work our members do. 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This last Tuesday, we highlighted Tina McGee Scott, a longtime Teamster member working at the Needles Library Branch. The hardworking men and women of our county libraries, including the Needles California branch, makes our libraries run smoothly and successfully. Today and every day, be sure to thank a Teamster. Mm-hmm. What are we doing next?
2: Your labor history.
0: Oh, you reversed it? I thought we were going to do news and then do labor history.
2: Oh, I think you should do labor history first.
0: I agree. I think I should do labor history. This is brought to us by the Labor History Today podcast. I got some cool news to tell you guys about when we get into the 1932 news. Mm-hmm. But this episode that they just aired, and this is the Labor History Today podcast, they gave us this history fact. The episode is regarding the 1886 Haymarket affair in Chicago. The episode of Labor History Today called the Haymarket's Three Monuments Revealed explores how public monuments shape the way people remember labor history and history specifically, especially the legacy of the 1886 Haymarket affair in Chicago. The episode features labor historian Peter Cole, who explains how three different Haymarket monuments reflect changing attitudes towards workers, protest movements, and political power over time. Mm-hmm. The discussion centers on three monuments tied to the Haymarket. And for all of you who don't know about this point in labor history, it's a significant point regarding the eight-hour workday and a number of issues around labor. And it was an extremely violent situation that, ironically, labor always gets blamed for when it was actually others that started the violence. But there's a monument honoring the police officers killed during the Haymarket bombing, which for decades represented the dominant public narrative that portrayed labor activists as dangerous radicals. Look, history is littered with cops killing labor people and then flipping the script and saying it was somebody else, by the way. Like, if you have 100 cops attack 500 people, literally attack them and they fight back, then somehow the labor advocates are somehow wrong. Anyway, but that monument is what it depicts. And then another monument, the Haymarket Martyrs Monument, dedicated to the labor organizers who were executed after the incident, which became a symbol of international worker solidarity and the fight for the eight-hour workday. And then another monument, which is a newer one, it's a public memorial near the original Haymarket site that tries to present a broader and more balanced interpretation of the event and its historical significance. The episode argues that monuments are never neutral. They reveal who had power at the time they were built and whose story society chose to honor or silence. Cole explains that the original police monument reflected elite fears of labor unrest during the Gilded Age, while the Labor Martyrs Monument showed how workers created their own historical memory outside mainstream institutions. Labor History Fact by the San Diego Labor Council. The Philadelphia Longshore Strike. On May 14, 1913, 4,000 dock workers in Philadelphia walked off the job demanding fair wages, shorter hours, equal treatment, and collective bargaining rights. Organized as Local 8 of the IWW, the workers built one of the nation's most diverse labor unions, uniting Black, Irish, and immigrant workers across racial and ethnic lines in a time when employers often relied on division to weaken solidarity. The strike shut down one of America's busiest ports for 2 weeks, proving the power workers have when they stand together. Despite attempts by bosses to divide the workforce through racism and discrimination, the workers held strong and ultimately won nearly all of their demands. Though Local 8 later faced government repression and attacks on its leadership, yeah, no kidding. Like, gee, in 1913, I mean, you can imagine what those things turned into. They've written books about it. That strike remains a powerful reminder that solidarity across differences can reshape workplaces, industries, and entire communities. I find it interesting in today's day that billionaires feel like they're being persecuted. They don't have a clue as to what real persecution was. Go back to times like this when workers were really, you know, coming together to do something, and then they were literally killed. Many of them were killed in the process of doing it. And I watch billionaires now cry like little babies about a couple things. Mm-hmm. Anyway. Oh, well, Tina won again. She won her shirt. So, Tina, we'll get you your shirt tomorrow. Yes, it's a new design. I got somebody in here asking me, oh, is there a new design? How come I don't know about it?
1: Who is that?
0: Because, you know, that's okay because sometimes I get to do these things. That's a cool part about being in charge.
2: Tyranny.
0: It is. It's sometimes, you know, I hear Trump likes, you know, that he says that everybody says we like dictators. No, we're not going to get in the political conversation.
2: Oh, no, I thought you were going to go on. I thought you were going to go on about it. I was like, we were ready.
0: Anyway, we got labor news and stuff. We got a lot of stuff. What's going on in the news?
2: So, Virginia. We're going to go to another state.
0: Man.
2: So, Virginia just elected a new governor. Her name is Abigail Spanberger. She's a Democrat. On the campaign trail, Governor or then candidate Abigail Spanberger was talking about how in her first 100 days she was going to pass and restore collective bargaining rights for public sector unions. And when she had that opportunity just this week, she vetoed it, not allowing government workers as well as public sector unions as ours to bargain their contracts. So the state gets full and total control on how much a worker gets paid, how much their overtime is, how much health care they pay for or don't pay for. And now this it's completely stripping away the worker's ability to bargain their hard work and all the time that they put into on behalf of the taxpayers. Public sector unions work on behalf of the taxpayers and wouldn't exist without those taxpayers as well as the work that our members do. So she vetoed that bill, and every single labor union you can think of, even in the private sector, called her out for it and said that she's going to pay the price for it. What that is, I don't know, but that's what they stated in their press releases.
0: Yeah, you know, this is, you know, I say you shut it down. I say you shut down part of Virginia. I say you shut down part of you know, look, man, these elected officials, they say one thing and then they get there and they do something completely different. Mm-hmm. And they are not going to listen until we withhold our labor in a massive way. Mm-hmm. They're not going to listen until we walk off the job and say, until 1, 2, 3, 4, 5 is done, we're not going back to work. And it's unfortunate that it's getting to that point, but what was her reason? Now, Rick Smith's going to come on the show later and we're going to talk about this in depth.
2: Right.
0: Really excited to have him coming on the show later on, but also that will be a real robust debate or not debate discussion.
2: Yeah.
0: Cause you know, he's a passionate individual behind issues like this too. It just goes to show that whether you're a D or an R, we continue to be abandoned.
2: Labor as a whole. And one of her reasons, two of the reasons, one being that the state's economies is an uncertain outcome of how the state's economy is going to be in a couple years, right? Because when you bargain these contracts, correct me if I'm wrong, because you've actually bargained contracts.
0: Just a couple.
2: Some of them are, you know, you do 3 years, 2 years, 5 year long contracts. But this is all dependent on how the economy is going to be in. We don't know how the economy is going to be in 5 years, right? So she made the argument that, hey, I don't want to be binded to a contract that we're agreeing to pay this worker this much if the economy isn't going to be good in 5 years, right? And she kind of blamed it on Trump that this is going to raise taxes when the economy is already uncertain. So it was a cop-out to do right-to-work's bidding.
0: Well, interestingly enough, having a union contract – in the public sector actually allows you to pencil out and know exactly what the future costs actually are because there's certainty, not uncertainty. Having a union contract creates certainty. And whenever there's budget shortfalls, so let's say, so this is what's wrong with every bit of her argument. And you know, we'll cover this again a little bit more when we get into the conversation with Rick. Whenever I hear this argument from an employer, it's like, if you can prove you have a budget shortfall, if you can prove that there's a revenue shortfall, or, you know, the situation with the employer doesn't have as much money as they need to pay their bills, not a problem. Let's sit down and let's figure out how to do it in the best way that the individuals that are impacted, so that it's not more costly, it's more efficient, mm-hmm. and it's fair, and the people are being represented in that discussion, not just one or two people or a committee decides what's best for tens of thousands or hundreds of thousands of workers. And, you know, there's so much flawed in that statement. It just goes to show the ignorance and not understanding how effective collective bargaining is mm-hmm. for a workforce. Doesn't, you know, when times are tough and the economy is peeling back, or there's a revenue shortfall, then the parties have to really think hard about how to deal with those economic impacts. But those workers being represented, give them an absolute perspective on how, on an argument on behalf of the workforce itself, mm-hmm. versus, you know, it being a one-sided argument. Anyway,
2: yeah.
0: Again, that's very disappointing, and you know, here we are again. You know, it's just. Anyway, I'm trying not to get too deep into it because I know Rick and I are going to talk about it at length.
2: Yeah, it's very disappointing. But another disappointment in Nevada.
0: What, do you got any good news, man? I got some good news in the
2: 1932 sometimes we have news. Good news, but I mean, in a world full of, it's just horrible right now. Nevada unions are.
0: It's just horrible right now. Wow. You got any good news? Yeah, but it's just horrible right now.
1: There will be no good news today.
2: Last week was a whole bunch of good news. I think we did a segment on that. But Nevada unions are disappointed because the state legislature in Nevada just rejected their labor priority bills, one in which was a bill to revive their film and tax credit to keep Nevada competitive when it comes to making movies and TV shows that we all enjoy. Right now, California's is experiencing the same thing. In fact, we have a existing film and tax credit, but it's not competitive enough because the United Kingdom is actually all the movies and all the production, it's going overseas to the United Kingdom because they have one of the most competitive and aggressive tax systems for this production. However, California is trying to combat that, but so is Nevada. And so Nevada legislature said, nope. And so this is going to cost the labor unions there and the workers there, about 25,000 of them in the trades, to potentially lose their job, be laid off. They have to look for another job, or, you know, something is going to happen because of the rejection of this bill. And in response, Nevada AFL-CIO is going all out. They're now going to respond with putting slates of their own rank and filers to run against a lot of these incumbents. And that's going to take away the incumbents' endorsements of labor unions, as well as their fundraising ability amongst the rank and file there.
0: You know, it's interesting because I'm opposed generally to tax cuts going to big corporations. There's a big exception when it directly leads to good jobs. Like, you know, when you can prove that tax credits or infrastructure breaks or abatements, whatever they are, rebates, you know, there's a whole bunch of ways that it happens. We've seen too many times where they give back this money and then they build this huge facility or put in thousands of jobs where people can't even afford to buy a home. And in the entertainment industry, in you know, Hollywood 2.0, as they would call it, clearly that's an industry where there's a lot of high wage jobs. So any tax dollars you put back into the system to maintain jobs like that, the money then goes back into the system because people are buying homes, buying cars, buying goods, buying services, and that money is recirculating through the working class and the middle class versus the money being given to, let's say, a retail giant who doesn't pay anybody enough to buy a home in a particular area, and they get billions of dollars in tax credits. So even though I'm typically opposed, you know, just from my perspective, especially seeing billions of dollars being sucked out of all these local economies over all these decades, even though I'm typically opposed to it, in situations like this, they got to be as aggressive as possible. And so it's interesting to see how the legislature themselves just kind of ignored it. And they almost, in this case, they did it as a shot back on labor, right? It was mm-hmm. almost like, you know, you had a handful of people get together and say, what we're going to do is we're going to take a shot at labor and make this fail. And in the end, all you did is hurt some working people.
2: Yep. A whole bunch of them, the whole 12,000 of them, or sorry, 25,000 of them. So, yeah, so that's on the Worker Power Hour news, and we'll get obviously more into depth. Randy and Rick Smith, who's the host of the Rick Smith Show, talks about labor issues and
0: famous man.
2: He's
0: probably the best labor show in the country, like by mm-hmm. far. He's excellent. He's incredible. I'm excited he's coming on. I've been on the show a bunch of times, but I'm so cool that he gets to come on mine. This is cool stuff.
2: Yeah. Well, talking about shows, did you want to talk about a little bit of what we got cooking up?
0: Oh, absolutely. The big news, which is good news, seeing that Robert can't deliver any good news today, I'm going to deliver good news. That is that yesterday, Robert and Mark were on a Zoom call with that comprises the amount of people on the call every week. It's weekly, right? They have mm-hmm. a weekly call.
2: Yep.
0: It varies, but there's this network of a couple hundred labor podcasters, correct?
2: Right.
0: So there's this big network of labor podcasters and shows, radio shows, that are talking. They're focused mainly on labor. And so what's happening is they're kind of trying to work together in the best way that they can, even though they're all over the country. And what we did yesterday is we offered up all of them slots on the Worker Power Radio Network, and we're hoping by June 8th, that's going to be our launch date, and I would say, yes, we are going to have at least part of it launched by June 8th, if not all of it launched by June 8th, where you'll be able to tune in to, right now you get to hear music on that station, mm-hmm. and now what they're doing is literally everybody we offered it to jumped on it and said, absolutely. So your very own Teamsters Local 1932 in the Worker Power Radio Network, the infrastructure we've been building out for this moment, we now look to house potentially more, actually the only place where you're going to have on one station all of the labor podcasters and shows in one place. They about jumped through the screen, according to Mark and Robert yesterday. What was that like when you explained to them what we'd built out, what we were offering up, and how excited was everybody in this space?
1: All they said was yes.
2: Yeah, and they said yes, I think for a couple reasons too, because like you mentioned, Randy, there's no other place that hosts this type of content. All day, I think your line was all labor all day long. Mm-hmm. Like, this is going to be an opportunity for labor to coalesce behind one common goal, dominate the airwaves with what our members want to hear about, right? Corporate America right now are buying up slots or have unlimited amount of power in terms of
0: buying up stations.
2: Buying stations, merging. Right. They're not caring about
0: buying streaming networks.
2: Exactly. Right. The mergers in Hollywood. So
0: controlling who's on the air and who's not,
2: mm-hmm.
0: kicking Colbert and
2: right.
0: demanding, you know, Kimmel gets fired and, mm-hmm. you know, anyway.
2: Yeah. And then that backfiring, right? So now this is our shot back at, hey, we're going to dominate our own station and we're going to have our own network of podcasts and radio shows and diversification. We have California podcast host yourself. We have people in New York. There were people in Washington State, in D.C., in San Francisco, right. Alabama with the Valley Labor Report, which is an awesome show, the Rick Smith Show in Pennsylvania. We have a whole diverse group of people who are ready to be innovative in a time where labor has frankly failed. But, hey, we're doing it, and it's time for other people to get on board.
0: And what I'm super excited about is I don't know that this exists anywhere. I don't think it does because we've been looking and we can't find it. That your very own right here, we now have built out the infrastructure to house it all. And what I really want you to do is there's so many benefits for this for not just our members, but labor as a whole, is because you'll be able to just tune in at any point and kind of randomly hear what's going on these, you know, different perspectives in labor. But ultimately, what we want to do is utilize this tool as a communication tool and utilize it to deal with a thing, you know, situation like what happened in Utah or what's going on in Virginia right now. And I'm sorry, but punishing elected officials for not supporting labor. You know, that there's an old phrase by Samuel Gompers that, you know, reward your friends and punish your enemies. And politically, we have to do that, period. And the way we're going to be able to do that is by first having members, union members, being able to go to one place to be able to listen to all these different, very diverse shows mm-hmm. that we're hosting and housing. And then also being able to influence that too, because clearly if we're housing it, we'll be able to kind of influence a narrative and a message. And when important moments come up, this is where we can work together to capture those moments and not have to try to gather them. They're already gathered. They're already in a common space.
2: Yep.
0: And so if they're in that common space and we can put all of these, you know, and think about it. A lot of these are very community-based organizations or podcasters that are very grassroots-oriented, and you know they're not afraid to knock on doors. They're not afraid to say certain things on the radio or into the mic. They're not afraid to mobilize. They're not afraid to agitate. Matter of fact, a lot of them have been doing that, mm-hmm. and then they're using the platform or the microphone right now to kind of get the word out.
2: Yep.
0: And so collectively, if you really look at all the different kind of guests, engagement, who the individuals are, it's pretty darn powerful, and we're going to have it underneath our hood.
2: And that's what we were surprised about, right, Mark, where there were all kinds of podcasters and radio show hosts that talked about, obviously it's all labor related, but there's a whole show dedicated to labor history. Mm-hmm. In fact, the quote or the part of the history that you read earlier on the show today was from one of those shows. I think it's called Labor History Today or something. That's hosted by Chris Garlock, who is one of the main people who put together Heritage. This Zoom. Sorry?
1: Labor Heritage.
2: And they talk about labor history every single episode, and they compare it to contemporary labor politics and what's going on in the labor movement. Our show does a mix of it all, right? We talk about current, past, present, and all kinds of other stuff. And just like, I think it was really eye-opening to see all the other shows, what they do, and like I said, diversification of content, really. It was awesome.
0: And how excited they were to see that, mm-hmm. that you know, we had built the infrastructure mm-hmm. to house it.
2: Yeah. And it's as easy as just dropping – I mean, this is behind the scenes from Mark and I, but it's as easy as dropping an MP3 file in a folder that I created. – I send that folder to Mark. Mark plugs it in. So pretty soon, everyone is going to have access to that. We're still working out details.
0: Plugs it in like a plug, like this plug right here.
2: Virtual.
0: Right. It's a dragon.
1: I wish it was that easy.
2: Randy's
0: mind. He made it sound easy.
1: Oh no, didn't he? Just yeah. You just put it in the folder, and then the
2: Randy's
1: computer does magic.
2: Randy's in World War II mindset. That's why. You and I are updated. We're innovative, Mark.
0: Wow. I'm in World War II.
1: Nothing positive in World War II.
0: Man. So, all right.
2: It's really fun.
0: Yeah, I'm really excited about this. I think it's going to be incredibly powerful. You're going to see a lot of messaging around this in the next couple weeks, so pay attention to it. And there is a lot of really good content on some of these shows. So, you know, tune in, and I'm sure we'll figure out some way that you can listen to some of their past shows or whatever. We'll work through that later. Really, I think it's about the Worker Power Radio Network being the center spot for so much of labor's voice and allowing those platforms to coalesce with one another.
2: Yeah, and really quick, because we got to get to two other guests before this segment is over. Breaking news, Teamsters, our international has, and all the locals who participated, including us, have now reached 218 votes in the U.S. House of Representatives who signed on to the discharge petition to advance the Faster Labor Contracts Act. Now, remember, this bill we talked about last show and the couple of other shows is to force corporate America to the bargaining table after 10 business days of their workers being unionized, mm-hmm. whether in the private or public sector. And so now we have many Republicans have joined on and Democrats, 218.
0: Nice. So this just What's our passed. Targeted number?
2: Sorry?
0: What's the target? I don't remember what the targeted number for the discharge position
2: is. 218.
0: Oh, it is 218.
2: That's the magic number.
0: So we hit the mm-hmm. So now it's forced to go
2: to the Senate.
0: To the Senate.
2: Mm-hmm. Now the Senate is going to have to vote on that bill. And then from there, so this is step one out of three. And then it goes to the Senate. After the Senate, it goes to the president. Who knows if he'll sign it or not, but that'll give us a clear indication of whether or not he's pro-labor, in my opinion.
0: That's correct. So that's correct.
2: Anyways.
0: Quick break. Mark, let's take a quick break so we can bring in our guest, a 30-second, maybe 45-second guest. This is Randy Corgan in the Worker Power Hour.
1: You ready?
0: Yeah.
1: Oh, well, here we go.
0: Go ahead. Take it away, bud.

0: We're back. This is the Worker Power Hour with Randy Corgan on the Teamsters 1932 Broadcast Network, airing live from San Bernardino. And we have some guests. Before we get into those guests, I want to do a quick plug. Char Ballard is going to talk briefly about our Juneteenth event on June 19th, which will happen between 11 a.m. and 3 p.m. at our building here. Char, do you want to take a couple seconds to talk about the event?
1: Yes. So we are throwing our annual Juneteenth event, like you said, on Juneteenth. It'll be here at the local from 11 to 3. It is a free event, so, and it's also a community event and for our members. So everybody is welcome to come out. We will have games, we'll have food, we'll have raffles, and we're going to have a good time. We're also going to have a guest speaker there as well.
0: Do we know who the guest speaker is yet?
1: Yes, we do.
0: Can you announce it?
1: Dejanay is going to be our speaker.
0: Awesome. Yes. Dejanay Shaw.
1: Yes.
0: Dejanay I will Shaw. Be actually meeting with her after the show's over today.
1: Oh, okay. Wonderful. Yes. She will be our speaker at the event.
0: Well, Char, thanks for coming in real quick and doing a quick plug for the Juneteenth celebration and event. For those of you that are not aware, we have been celebrating Juneteenth here since before it was actually a holiday.
1: Yes, we have.
0: And we're excited the fact that it is a holiday, and we actually bargained hard for it to be in every contract now. We think it should be in every union contract. It should be honored by everybody. You're going to say something?
2: Yeah, it's going to be on the mass emails, our website, and our socials.
0: Yeah, we'll be sending it out on mass emails, socials, websites. We're going to pepper it pretty good between now and the 19th.
1: Yes, we will.
0: All right. Thanks, Char.
1: Thank you very much.
0: So it is Behavior Health Month. What is it? Is it Behavior Health Month, right? Mm-hmm. I can't keep them all.
3: Well,
0: keep
3: track of all of them. There's a lot.
0: And then we have Claudia Funderburg and Sebastian Martin here, correct?
3: Yes.
0: Awesome. So go ahead and pull that mic a little close to you over there, Sebastian.
4: How am I doing? Test.
0: There you go. Sebastian is the name of my grandson.
4: It's a good name.
0: Yeah, it's a cool name. He's a cool little kid. Right. Anyway, I don't know about you yet.
3: Yeah.
4: To be determined.
0: Jury's out on you.
3: Sebastian's cool too.
0: So Claudia, Sebastian, you guys want to take a couple minutes to introduce yourself? We got about 19 minutes before the end of this segment.
3: Yeah. You know, Randy, I just want to say thank you again for having me back. Claudia Funderburg with your Behavioral Health Labor Liaison. And I'm really here to help support, as you know, union brothers and sisters that are struggling with mental health. And I love coming back and just spreading the word of what we do. And I'm so happy to bring Sebastian Martin to kind of tell you a little bit about his story and New Life House. So, Sebastian.
4: Thank you. Thanks for that warm intro. Well, it's a pleasure to be here. I really appreciate the hospitality, and thank you for the intro. I'm Sebastian Martin. I'm a marriage and family therapist. And New Life House is part of the Your Behavioral Health organization, our parent company. New Life House is started in 1985, and everybody who works for us is an alumni. We focus on long-term, highly structured recovery home for young adult males, and we have three homes that are all age-specific. And so, listen, I think New Life is the best thing since sliced bread. It changed my life in a lot of ways. It was the last place that I wanted to ever be when I was 19 years old, when I found myself struggling with substance use and mental health. And to be transparent with all the listeners and viewers, like, I got sent there, right? My parents gave me two options. They said, you're either out on the streets and you got to figure this out on your own. They had tried everything under the sun to create a pathway for me to change my life through therapists, psychiatrists, psychologists, outpatient therapy, residential programs. And things came to a head, and it was clear that I was struggling again by the time I was 19. And they said, two choices, again, streets or we got a spot. So I moved from San Diego up to Torrance and found myself in New Life House back in 2010. I've been clean and sober ever since. I've been working there professionally for the last 11 years. I'll tell you what, like, it's just changed my life, and I've seen it working for so many men and their families who struggle with this kind of thing. So,
0: you know, isn't it a great feeling? You know, doing this job for 30 years, I have worked with so many individuals that faced similar challenges at some point in their career at work. And we would be able to see it from a vantage point of maybe attendance issues, production issues, whatever, maybe they're kind of getting in trouble at work or mm-hmm. or not going to work,
4: yeah. Right.
0: Yeah. Or a combination.
4: Right.
0: And there's certain things that stand out. And when they stand out, you can take someone to the side. And as a labor rep, I would have a conversation with them and say, hey, you know, I see something here. And, you know, if you need some help, let's do this, this, or that. Without getting into all that, that's happened, you know, hundreds of times. To now look back, or as time has gone on, and see most of those people complete the journey, however difficult the journey may have been, it is a special sort of bond and relationship you have with those individuals after they find a different path in life. And then they're successful at work, and, you know, then sometimes either they have a family at the time, or now they go raise a family. And it's a pretty cool thing to witness. It's so awesome. And then to see 10 years, 15 years later, to now do the job long enough to actually see them retire, where they were on a path to be fired, not to retire. It's pretty cool.
4: Totally.
0: It's pretty cool.
4: Totally. I mean, sitting on the other side, I don't think there's a lot of behavioral healthcare organizations that can really see someone for the amount of time that I believe is necessary,
0: correct,
4: right?
0: Yeah, the system is broken in that case.
4: It's cyclical in that respect, right? It's in and out, in and out. And why our program is as long as it is. Well, first and foremost, we're working with age-specific men, right, in these homes. We have three homes. They've been around for a long time now. One location is for gentlemen between the ages of 17 to 20. Another location is for gentlemen 21 to around 26. And our last location is for gentlemen like 27 to maybe 40, right? But we want these gentlemen to form this community that's going to be long-lasting after the time that they're no longer residing within that facility, right? But it is about that long-term kind of approach. And to be able to see families come together from the other side of things, I mean, that's been the most rewarding thing, I think, from my experience. Like, we see, you know, recovery and substance use and mental health disorders. I mean, it really truly is a double-edged sword. And there's a lot of pain, there's a lot of grief, but there's a lot of compassion on the other side of that. And there are these stories that really, like, I mean, it drops from here to here a little bit, right? And it hits you right where it needs to. And that's why I'm so passionate about the work that we're doing. And I just, I'm appreciative for anyone that has seen people and families come together and go through those kind of transformative processes, no doubt.
0: Yeah. Claudia, it looked like you want to add something there.
3: Yeah, you know, I actually toured one of Sebastian's, the home for New Life House, and I was amazed. He has this so structured. It's structured living for young men, and the program is amazing. The young men that we got to talk to is just amazing. His dry erase board, he knows everything that's happening in that house. Everything that, from where the young man's going, to giving them a debit card, to let them go on their own when they're ready to go to the store. And it's amazing. I was so, so impressed. And Sebastian coming from there, he's awesome. He is awesome. And as I continue to help Union Brothers and Sisters, a lot of people tell me, well, doesn't this affect you? Because, you know, I struggle with anxiety and depression, and I'm suicidal at one time. And I actually find it rewarding because I take them from point A all the way through. I want to make sure that they're taken care of, and they're taken care of at Your Behavioral Health. And it's locals like yours, 1932, across the board, you know, that have really embraced the message that I'm putting out there. And I wanted to bring Sebastian, the other piece of our puzzle, so people can understand, like, what we provide. You know, while we're in the, you know, out in Los Angeles, don't even look at the location. You got to see that, you know, what we provide.
0: Mm-hmm.
3: And, you know, I know it takes a lot for someone to finally say, I need help. Like, Sebastian can definitely say, you know, he was given a choice.
0: Mm-hmm.
3: And I just think, you know,
0: he was dragged in, kicking.
4: I was dragged in a little bit. Like, yeah, right. Transparently. Yeah.
0: And, you know, sometimes you got to do that.
3: Yeah. Uh-huh. And, you know, when I get phone calls and they're, you know, parents calling me about their son, you know, it's important because they don't want to see their kid down that path. Mm-hmm. I certainly don't want to see my child down that path. And I'm so happy that Your Behavioral Health, New Life House, we're here to support and just provide all the great things that we have to offer. All the great things that we have to offer.
4: Yeah, I mean, and here's what I would say. Listen, I'm just appreciative of a platform where we're talking about this kind of stuff, because I think, for all intents and purposes, this is a new age where people are finally starting to find the courage to talk about things. And to have someone like you, Randy, to go in and address some buddy that you might have worked with at one point and say, hold on a second here. Like, can we have a real conversation about what's really going on? And nowadays, more often than not, we were talking about this as we made our way in. I'm appreciative of like the landscape that people can like have those kind of direct conversations. That's very much like my therapeutic modality too, is let's not tiptoe around it.
0: Or the courage to have it, or the reinforcement to have it. There's a whole bunch of ways to phrase that.
4: You have support.
0: Because you definitely had a time in which that was not, you know, it was frowned upon to mm-hmm. talk about this kind of stuff. It's like, this needs to be hidden. Don't talk about it. It's embarrassing, whatever it is. And I mean, what is great about socially now, it seems to be accepted in a way that, you know, let's have the conversation. Let's not be so judgmental. I can't say nobody is, but it's not as bad as it used to be.
4: Right.
0: You know, clearly the healthcare system needs to get caught up. There's other things that clearly need to get caught up.
4: Sure.
0: And they're still a reflection of the past, but you know, and that doesn't improve until we start doing this and start having this conversation and start, you know, getting people to understand there is a pathway. Mm-hmm. You can fix this, deal with it, identify it, and make a difference and get to a better place.
4: And that's when I'm talking with families or I'm talking with anyone, whether they're coming in a new life house or not, I want to be an advocate for anyone that's struggling in any capacity. And I say that all the time. I'm like, wouldn't be here having this conversation, right, if there wasn't some hope to be had, right? And so, I mean, it really does start with that kind of direct approach, whether it's employers talking to employees, creating that space for them, whether it's families doing the same thing. It starts with the level of directness and vulnerability. But I think that's what's going to turn the tide here. And I'm very much a proponent of like, hey, let's work on preventing the fire rather than just simply focusing on putting the fire out. If you catch my drift, let's be preventative in scope.
0: Well, yeah. I mean, once the fire's lit, it's kind of hard to deal with all that's happening at that particular time, especially on this subject, right? Yeah. Who knows how far the situation may have gone, but if you can get ahead of it, the more you can get ahead of it, again, that's where the healthcare system has failed.
4: I agree.
0: Is figuring out how to intervene and or manage the care properly ahead of time so that parents, loved ones, friends, family know what direction
4: where to go,
0: to take people in or to help encourage them in, you know, versus, you know, some of the pretty bad strategies of the past.
3: Oh, yeah. You know, and I still try, you know, I just was at Teamsters 572 membership meeting and I still, you know, when I'm speaking and they come up and talk to me, it's amazing how, you know, they have family members who are struggling. They call their health plan and they give them the same direction. Here's a list, go on the website and start calling. And it's like, there's no resources. That's why I'm so happy when yourself, other locals open their doors, Claudia, come in, let's talk to our membership. And they start talking, they start calling, they understand there's a need. And it's important, and I'm happy to be there to navigate all their care for them. Absolutely.
0: You know, and when you think about all the hard work it goes into doing this stuff that you're talking about, the footwork, it's all worth it if you save one life.
3: Absolutely.
0: Even just one. Robert, you're going to jump in. You know, on a not serious note, Robert can't help himself. He's got to get back on the mic over here.
5: No, because what I have is actually I have a personal story that I think – so Claudia actually helped me on a lot of things I think a few months back ago. So I had someone personally affected by something in my life who I was close to – who I am close to. And I had no idea what to do.

0: connected me to resources to send to this person immediately. She was able to get a calendar and a date and a time that fit this person's schedule. This person works 9 to 5 and works a very hectic schedule. And when you think about how these resources are available, a lot of them are office hours, yeah. 9 to 5. People work graveyard. People work early morning shifts, midday shifts. So we were able to find a virtual option, a phone call option that worked with this person's schedule. I just want to thank you for all those resources.
1: You're going to make me cry.
0: No, because it made me cry. Because I'm a sentimental person as it is. And I'm like, being able to help someone that I know was in desperate need at that time and is still attending those meetings and stuff is just amazing. And I think even if it's not you affected by mental health or by suicide prevention, you might know someone as I did.
2: Oh, you do. Everybody does.
0: Exactly. Everybody who is going does. Through that. And there are options available for you to seek. All it takes is one text.
1: Yeah.
0: And that's what I did. It took 1 minute of my time to say, hey, let me connect
2: well,
0: you guys.
2: Well, to be fair, it took a little bit more because you had to go back through the old shows.
0: Yeah, that is true. Yeah, yeah. But I did all that to help someone.
1: Yeah.
0: You know, and some people.
2: And that's what's cool is that our show became a resource.
0: Exactly. Yes. Exactly. Yes. So now
2: you remembered it was there, and you just hope that someone else will remember.
0: Yeah.
2: Hey, I remember they were talking about it on a show on May 20th.
1: Yeah.
2: And,
1: yeah.
2: You know, maybe they don't remember May 20th, but they go back to the library and go, there it is. There's the number. What's the number?
1: 714-287-7614. And I'm always here to navigate for you guys.
0: Yes.
1: 2000%.
2: Yeah, don't forget. Here. That's why we're doing the number again, because it was you were went back to listen to the show to get the number.
0: Exactly.
2: So make sure we say the number a couple times so that, you know.
1: Yeah. I mean, again, Robert, you're going to make me cry, but that success story is huge for me. Yeah. It warms my heart. And that's why I wanted to talk about the other piece at Your Behavioral Health, which is New Life House, because I know there's some young men out there that need that support, and they have parents that are like not sure what to do. And so, you know, Sebastian, you can give your contact information for New Life House, unless you want them to come to me.
3: No. Listen, I'm more than willing. I think parents need someone to call, right? And it's not, as it's been said, it's not a 9 to 5. Like, we're here to help and at least provide some resources, a place to go, and a soundboard, really, to be like, hey, I just got to run my thinking through on this. I take those calls all the time. So if anyone wanted to get a hold of me with respect to substance use issues, mental health issues for young adults, by all means, feel free to reach out to my direct number. It's area code 424-702-2755. I'd be happy to point someone in the right direction. Yeah.
2: Can we get your number again, Claudia?
1: Sure. It's 714-287-7614.
2: Yeah. I really appreciate you guys coming on, you know, talking about an important subject, a heavy subject.
1: Yeah.
2: And you know, the success story, whenever you get like hearing Robert tell his situation, like, 5 years from now, progress continues. That success story gets even better, you know, kind of like yours, Sebastian. Like 10 years later, 15 years later, 20 years later, constantly hearing that story and a reminder. Again, I just take people back. The reason why, for me, it's important to talk about or at least raise it up and have somewhat of a platform and an avenue for people is that every time I help somebody down that path and then I see them retire, I know that retirement, punching that ticket, wouldn't happen without figuring out that path, right? That without understanding or connecting to those resources or helping push it along, or and quite sometimes I got into some pretty heated conversations that kind of brought it out. You have a worker, I'm just the business agent at the time. Yeah. And it's like, look, man, I've known you X amount of years. This is not like you. Something's off to the, you know, something's going on. You know, you need, and you know, if you press the right way in certain situations, everybody may not like my style.
3: Yeah.
1: Right, shut down.
2: But you know what? Like, I've had a lot of them finally go, you're right. Something else. And boom. And they, okay, how do we, you have to be willing to do this. And then you walk them into that path.
3: Right.
2: And I mean, literally, I can think of 4 or 5 people right off the top of my head that come to mind right now that ultimately I saw punch their ticket and retire. So
3: that's beautiful.
2: Just an extremely, because it's not just a year or 5 years, it's 15, 20, 25, sometimes 30 years down the road it's paying off. And I have literally less than a minute before the show
1: ends. Go ahead,
2: ends.
1: Sebastian.
3: I'll just wrap it up. I'm so appreciative of you telling that.

0: story, because in a similar way, my parents had someone to call, right? And they had someone to give them that direction. I wouldn't be sitting here 16 years later if it weren't for that kind of directness. So just appreciate the opportunity to come in here and advocate for building those bridges, yeah. right? And being direct with one another. Absolutely.
1: And for me, of course, Randy, for giving me the voice to come in here and talk about what I love to do. My passion has become my passion just to guide people, help them as much as I can. And I'm here to support our union brothers and sisters whenever I can. Absolutely.
2: Claudia Sebastian, thanks for coming on the Worker Power Hour with Randy Corgan.
1: Thank you.
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10: I'm Jim Roop. Memorial Day holiday travel expected to be a record breaker in spite of high gas prices. AAA projecting 45 million Americans traveling at least 50 miles from home between today and Monday. National average price for a gallon of gas, $4.56. Gas Buddy predicting prices will soon hit $4.80 a gallon with the Iran war. President Trump says an aircraft carrier in the Caribbean Sea is not meant to intimidate Cuba. The USS Nimitz is in the region, and the president says Cuban Americans have long wanted this.
11: We have the Cuban American population, much of it living in Miami and Florida. That's a great group of people, amazing group of people, industrious, just they're great Americans. They've wanted this to happen. They want to go back to their country. They want to help their country. I hope they're going to stay here, but they want to go back.
10: Trump says he doesn't anticipate further U.S.-Cuba escalation, and he also wants to provide Cuba with humanitarian aid. Meta is settling a lawsuit over allegations its platforms fueled a mental health crisis. The suit, brought by a school district in eastern Kentucky, sought to force Meta to cover the costs the district had incurred to fight the crisis. The district accused Meta of designing its platforms to get young users hooked, causing widespread anxiety and depression. Around 1,200 local school districts are pursuing similar claims against Meta and other social media companies. President Trump's arch design project is clearing a key hurdle after the U.S. Commission of Fine Arts approved the modified design today. The president has compared the 250-foot triumphal arch proposal to the historical Arc de Triomphe located in Paris, but he says it will be even more beautiful than the French landmark. Trump had a very positive response after learning about the approval and told reporters, "That's good news." Jim Roop, NBC News Radio.
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4: 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Demolition is beginning of the existing City Hall. It's being replaced by a two-story building that includes remodeling the existing Development Services Office building, plus additional public street improvements along Sierra Avenue and Upland Avenue. The new building construction is expected to be completed in fall 2027. San Bernardino County voters will have no excuses not to cast their ballot in the June primary. Election officials are bringing information directly to residents, meeting where they are across the county. It's a five-stop voter education roadshow to such communities as Redlands, Rancho Cucamonga, and Apple Valley. Each stop features stations that walk voters through every step of the process, from registration and ballot casting to updating personal information and tracking a ballot. Community members can speak directly with Registrar of Voters staff on key topics. Plans to improve the McLean Anza Narrow Park in Riverside into a gateway that connects the community to the Santa Ana River have gotten a major financial boost. The California Coastal Conservancy has awarded the city $6 million to cover half the cost of a project that will expand access to the Santa Ana River and the Santa Ana River Trail. The 40-acre city-owned parks overlooks the river. The Leland Norton Elementary School in San Bernardino has been honored by the California Department of Education as a Greener Achiever School. It's the highest distinction possible under the California Green Ribbon Schools Award Program. For NBC News Radio, KCAA 1050 AM and Express 106.5 FM, I'm Lillian Vasquez, and you're up to date.
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14: Psst. 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Yeah, you. Do you know where you are? 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
1: Jim Roop, Memorial Day holiday travel expected to be a record breaker in spite of high gas prices. AAA projecting 45 million Americans traveling at least 50 miles from home between today and Monday. National average price for a gallon of gas, $4.56. Gas Buddy predicting prices will soon hit $4.80 a gallon with the Iran war. President Trump says an aircraft carrier in the Caribbean Sea is not meant to intimidate Cuba. The USS Nimitz is in the region, and the president says Cuban Americans have long wanted this.
2: We have the Cuban American population, much of it living in Miami and Florida. That's a great group of people, amazing group of people, industrious, just they're great Americans. They've wanted this to happen. They want to go back to their country. They want to help their country. I hope they're going to stay here, but they want to go back.
1: Trump says he doesn't anticipate further U.S.-Cuba escalation, and he also wants to provide Cuba with humanitarian aid. Meta is settling a lawsuit over allegations its platforms fueled a mental health crisis. The suit, brought by a school district in eastern Kentucky, sought to force Meta to cover the costs the district had incurred to fight the crisis. The district accused Meta of designing its platforms to get young users hooked, causing widespread anxiety and depression. Around 1,200 local school districts are pursuing similar claims against Meta and other social media companies. President Trump's arch design project is clearing a key hurdle after the U.S. Commission of Fine Arts approved the modified design today. The president has compared the 250-foot triumphal arch proposal to the historical Arc de Triomphe located in Paris, but he says it will be even more beautiful than the French landmark. Trump had a very positive response after learning about the approval and told reporters, "That's good news." Jim Roop, NBC News Radio.
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1: Jim Roop, Memorial Day holiday travel expected to be a record breaker in spite of high gas prices. AAA projecting 45 million Americans traveling at least 50 miles from home between today and Monday. National average price for a gallon of gas, $4.56. Gas Buddy predicting prices will soon hit $4.80 a gallon with the Iran war. President Trump says an aircraft carrier in the Caribbean Sea is not meant to intimidate Cuba. The USS Nimitz is in the region, and the president says Cuban Americans have long wanted this.
2: We have the Cuban American population, much of it living in Miami and Florida. That's a great group of people, amazing group of people, industrious, just they're great Americans. They've wanted this to happen. They want to go back to their country. They want to help their country. I hope they're going to stay here, but they want to go back.
1: Trump says he doesn't anticipate further U.S.-Cuba escalation, and he also wants to provide Cuba with humanitarian aid. Meta is settling a lawsuit over allegations its platforms fueled a mental health crisis. The suit, brought by a school district in eastern Kentucky, sought to force Meta to cover the costs the district had incurred to fight the crisis. The district accused Meta of designing its platforms to get young users hooked, causing widespread anxiety and depression. Around 1,200 local school districts are pursuing similar claims against Meta and other social media companies. President Trump's arch design project is clearing a key hurdle after the U.S. Commission of Fine Arts approved the modified design today. The president has compared the 250-foot triumphal arch proposal to the historical Arc de Triomphe located in Paris, but he says it will be even more beautiful than the French landmark. Trump had a very positive response after learning about the approval and told reporters, "That's good news." Jim Roop, NBC News Radio.
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10: 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Hey, you. 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Do you know where you are? 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
13: This

0: I don't know about you, friends, but I've been a lifelong fan of radio. Always used to listen to it late at night after the ball game when the subject material would take a noticeable turn from the matters that were talked about during the day. There was always something fascinating about that. It's no secret that listening to some of those hosts of the days gone by in the late night era inspired me to do this program, certainly influenced my work as well. So I'm looking to recreate that magic here tonight as we're live across the airwaves. It's basically open lines, but you can stay if you like. Everybody knows what open lines is. So that number is 503-389-3131. It works in the U.S. and Canada and maybe in other places, 503-389-3131. And we hope you'll use it early and often, and it's basically first come, first served. So once somebody clears the line, you'll just come in next. Hold your place in line. Don't hang up and keep calling back because that could take a while to get in. If you get in and you hear the message, just hang out for a little while and you'll eventually get into the party. We call it pandemonium because you never know what can happen. It is true that we have really no format to the program. I've thrown a few news articles together in some particular order that I may discuss at some particular point in the program. And some individuals have let me know, hey, I think I'm going to call or I'm going to try to call. And others are just going to call because they hear this transmission going out or they see that we're doing this sort of thing. We posted it up on, you know, social media and told everybody, hey, call in. So you never know what you'll get. We do have a 10-second delay, so don't make me use it. I just have to kind of turn around and it's at an awkward angle, so I might stretch my back a little bit. That's the only reason I don't want to have to use it. Other than that, it works perfect. We haven't had to use it on the air, knock on wood. Don't give me reason to use it tonight. But it's there if need be, because we have to protect ourselves and the affiliates who are airing the program. 503-389-3131. And with the technology these days, actually, what I've noticed is it sounds better than a normal phone call. There used to be a talk show host who said, please don't call from a cell phone. You know, call from a landline. Well, landlines are, you know, less and less existent these days. And more people have cell phones and the technology is better. And now an audio phone call, even with you calling, you know, what you would say is an analog number, is really a digital-to-digital connection. So you'll actually sound better than a phone call. So in case you're wondering why some people might sound better than a phone call tonight, I mean, just as far as technology is concerned, if you want to geek out a little bit, it's because of that right there. The technology has really improved throughout the day. So if you call 503-389-3131 and you don't have like a 1990 flip phone or something like that, something that is in a bag and is actually from, you know, the last couple of years, you'll probably experience that you're going to hear the program really good on your end, and we're going to hear you really good on our end, which is the goal. We want as good audio as we possibly can. So we will get to the calls and the participants as they come in. I think how we'll do this is we'll just identify you by your area code. That's how we're going to have to do it. So even if you're not in that state, just know that we're going to identify you by your area code, and then you can tell us whether or not you're actually where you're actually at. Give us your name and where you are. We would prefer you do that when you get on the air, just so we can refer to you. You don't have to tell us exactly where you are. If you want to use a fake name, you can do that as well. We're going to try something new as well in the second hour of the program. If you've heard, you know, pandemonium, we don't plan anything, but we actually plan something for the second hour. And somebody is going to come in and join me for that in the second hour. And I'm looking forward to that. But you can join me, of course, at any point in the time that we have this evening at 503-389-3131. There are rumblings that the next release of the UFO files is coming potentially tomorrow. Now, that's because they said every 2 weeks. I haven't found anything definitive. If somebody knows otherwise, please let me know. But it could be tomorrow. It could be, you know, if not tomorrow, it wouldn't be on Monday either because it's a holiday. But beyond that, anytime next week or, you know, throughout the month of June, I guess, is fair game. They're saying about every 2 weeks. They're going to do a release of files at war.gov/UFO. Some people are saying they noticed it's been slightly redesigned as if it's waiting for, you know, additional files to catalog. And aliens.gov is apparently seeing some action as well, so who knows what's up with that. But what we want to hear on the program tonight is anything along the lines of something that's paranormal, abnormal. You know, a UFO sighting, alien encounter, a Bigfoot story, a ghost experience. There's even a story going around of an individual on, is apparently an influencer, as they say, on TikTok, who is claiming to be a time traveler from the year 2050 and has posted a video showing what it would look like in the aftermath of a third world war. Of course, with artificial intelligence these days and just the ability to manipulate anything, you can't really take it seriously. But I'll entertain you seriously if you call in and you claim to be a time traveler. I'll just ask, are you from the future or from the past? What year is it? And then beyond that, you are free to take us wherever you would like, whether it is into the future and a post-apocalyptic world or, you know, a post-World War III scenario, whatever the case is, or take us back into time. That is your choice. Or perhaps, I don't know, maybe you are a shapeshifter. Maybe another supernatural being, a werewolf, a vampire, something of that kind, and you want to call in and, as they say, pull my leg. I'll let you do that tonight. 503-389-3131. That's 503-389-3131. I'm Jeremy Scott. It's the program that we do semi-often called Pandemonium, where anything can happen, and it will tonight, somewhere between the paranormal and the abnormal. We'll be right back.
1: Into the paranormal.
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0: and 31. All right, we're going to go in order received. I think Texas, hello, you are on the air. That is you. Hello. Who is this?
1: This down in San Antonio area. How are you, buddy?
0: Joshua in San Antonio. I had a feeling you were down that way. I'm well. And you?
1: I'm doing great, man. It's been a great day, and we're getting some rain right now, so hopefully nobody will hear the thunder in the background.
0: Well, if not, it will add to the ambiance of doing the program. Joshua is a perfect example with today's technology. His connection sounds better than a cell phone. Well, it's because it is a cell phone. It sounds better than an old school phone call. You know what I'm talking about?
1: Ed, this is my first time using this, so hey, thank you for introducing this to me. This is great.
0: Absolutely.
1: You sound great on your side, so awesome. I wished I could call in saying I was a time traveler. That way you can say, east of the Rockies, you're next. But we can't do that. So So I did have a question for you, and I've been pondering it all day, and you're actually the right person to ask.
0: Okay.
1: So you were talking about the UFO files. That's just been the big topic here lately. And what I'm wondering is, because in the paranormal realm, we know that there are a lot of theories that try to connect UFO sightings with possible Bigfoot sightings. And I'm wondering, because of the connections with Bigfoot, and maybe people are trying to connect it sometimes to the missing 411 and such, I'm wondering if there's going to come a point to where we find out that possibly the government's been maybe looking into Bigfoot and tying all that in a lot more than we think, because we've been so focused on the UFOs, we don't really understand maybe what's going on in the distance and maybe how it's connected right now.
0: Well, I think first and foremost, they do first and foremost know more than what they're saying. And is there a connection with some of them? You know, I won't make the blanket statement that there is a connection between every UFO, that there's got to be a Bigfoot around. But I've talked to somebody like Stan Gordon, and he has received many, many reports on his hotline for more than 50 years of people reporting these Bigfoot that are awfully close in proximity to a UFO sighting. So I'm saying, yes, there absolutely is a connection between some of them.
1: Right, because we can't say the causation equals correlation or vice versa. And obviously it's not going to be in every case, but we also know that when there are sightings with maybe UFOs or even extraterrestrials, whatever sightings those may be, they're usually followed with some other paranormal happening. For example, me and my wife, we experienced an encounter, if you will, and we're still to this day not exactly sure what it was. It was about 6 years ago, and immediately, probably 3 or 4 hours afterwards, you know, we're still trying to process things. And then we had paranormal happenings happen in the house, and we're like, okay, so it kind of goes along with the stories that you hear throughout the years and the accounts from, like you said, Mr. Gordon, all the way down to Whitley Strieber and everybody else that talk about it. Like, there's not exactly in every case they're connected, but there's always tinges of other paranormal happenings around it, you know?
0: You've experienced some of these paranormal happenings?
1: I've kind of felt like I've been the Forrest Gump of paranormal happenings my whole life, to be honest. There's so much that I've experienced that it's just kind of become, you know, a thing. But like I said, what me and my wife experienced years ago, we haven't even really talked about it because I wouldn't know where to begin, where to unpack it. You know, that'd be a story for another day, obviously. But the thing that intrigued me so much is because, you know, aliens, extraterrestrials, such, that was never really on my radar. I was always into ghost investigations and, you know, trying to ascertain whether something might be spiritual, whether it's residual and such. And so I was always kind of in that realm. And so listening to your show and other shows like The Secret Teachings or

0: Ground Zero, I would hear the, UFO encounters and all that, and even the Bigfoot encounters. I just never paid that much attention to it as one of those things until it happens to you. And then once it happened to me, I'm like, okay, I need to start, pay more attention, reread Communion, and scared myself, had to put it down and focus on other things for a while. But again, the connections are there, and I'm just kind of curious whether any of the files that are going to drop are going to lead to maybe another area of the paranormal that maybe we're not focusing on so much right now.
1: Maybe
0: And
1: something
0: Bigfoot to me might be something worthwhile to go through.
1: related to a place like Skinwalker Ranch, which is a place where a lot of this phenomena kind of seems to intersect. You've heard about that place, right?
0: Oh, yes. Of course, I watched the episodes, and honestly, I'd never heard about it until about 10, 15 years ago when Clyde actually brought it up on his show. And I mean, that was, I think, after Knapp and Corbell's, documentary and everything came out. And I was like, oh, this place is cool. And, through everything going on, they're slowly, I guess through the TV show, they're slowly rolling out everything that actually was documented in the book that the Shermans originally went through, and portals and everything else that was in the book. So yeah, I mean that right there, that's Paranormal Central, it seems like.
1: Well, I'll turn it back on you since you were asking me, are UFOs connected to Bigfoot and other paranormal phenomena? What do you think?
0: I think that there's definitely more than enough evidence that would warrant us investigating it and looking into it, and maybe attempting to correlate sightings with maybe missing, people out in the woods, or Bigfoot sightings, or even Dogman. I mean, kind of nothing's off the table anymore, it seems like, the world we're living in. I mean, you can turn on the normal news now and things that we would be mocked for a dozen years ago, it's just right out there in the open, plain as day. So I don't think anything's off the table anymore.
1: Josh, you want to hang on the line with us?
0: I actually have to go. Unfortunately, I have a 2-year-old that needs to go to bed, and I'm going to
1: Fantastic.
0: help make sure he goes to bed. But I appreciate it, Jeremy.
1: Absolutely.
0: I've been a fan of you for years, and you just keep doing your thing.
1: Appreciate it, Josh, there in Texas. Good to hear from you. Let's go to Oregon. We're going by area code. Hello, you are on the air. Who's this?
2: Talking to me?
1: Yeah, who is this?
2: Hey, this is Tony.
1: Oh, hi, Tony. How are you?
2: Hey, not too bad, partner. First time caller, long time listener.
1: It sounds like it. I haven't heard your voice before, so I assumed you might be a first time listener, or first time caller at least. So what's going on tonight?
2: Well, Jeremy, something I wanted to share with the whole world and yourself. Thank you for providing this opportunity. You mentioned earlier about Skinwalker Ranch.
1: Yes.
2: So that being said, I'm Mexican, right? I grew up here in the States, but I have a lot of family down in Mexico. And I come from a part of Mexico known as Oaxaca, which is very heavily populated in natives. Our technology is slowly becoming commercialized, electricity and water. So with that being said, growing up, we would go back there. I grew up there until I was 6 years old, and I would hear these stories.
1: I'm sorry, your story was so mesmerizing. I realize we're coming up on a break. We'll get right back to you, Tony. I promise after this. It's pandemonium already.
3: 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Hi, I'm Dr. Mitch. Since most chronic diseases have inflammation, our optimized curcumin seems to be a perfect addition to any nutritional program. It makes sense to me that preventing or reducing inflammation is a key component to our overall health. The Mayo Clinic found that curcumin can decrease swelling and inflammation, has antioxidant properties, And research suggests that curcumin can prevent cancer, or at least slow the spread of cancer, and in many instances make chemotherapy more effective. It protects our healthy cells even from radiation. 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

0: The cold, dark depths of a secret dungeon. Somewhere deep in the remote Pacific Northwest, you're traveling into the paranormal with Jeremy Scott.
1: Number 503-389-3131 tonight across America. It is a paranormal pandemonium. We left off with Tony in Oregon, who has my full undivided attention right now. Tony, you were speaking about your life growing up, your heritage, your culture, the type of where you come from, a town in Mexico, and something related maybe towards a skinwalker. I don't know. I'm just guessing.
2: That is correct there, Jeremy. So as I was saying, just giving you a base background, I want you to imagine Pocahontas, right? The it's like our village is full of natives. We still, up to this point, maybe 20 years ago, barely received electricity and potable water. But with that being said, I want to start with a quick introduction story. This happened back in 1917, 1920 in Mexico. There was a Revolutionary War, something with the Cristeros. Well, my grandfather was in the nearby town. The Mexican military was showing up, and I guess they were taking away the boys. So my grandfather, along with the neighborhood kids, pushed up into the mountains, into the villages in the mountains. And keep in mind, this is 1920s. And like I said, there's no electricity. There's no potable water. That being said, my grandfather and another young boy were keeping watch while the rest of the boys were further into the mountain in caves. My grandfather was telling me that at that time, it's middle of the night, full bright moon, he hears something. So he makes his way where the noises are coming, and he was thinking maybe it was the Mexican soldiers. And as he was getting closer to the noise, he heard something tell him, "Don't be afraid. Don't be afraid." And it kept talking to him. And before he knew it, he seen a tall figure, taller than him. My grandfather was 8-10 years old, and he describes as being about 6 to 7 feet tall, with a snake head, larger than a human head. And he distinctly describes having feathers. And this being was talking to him and told him, "Hey, come with me. I can give you treasures, I can give you knowledge, I can give you whatever you want, if you want to come with me." My grandfather, being 8-10 years old, we were told that there's an entity called Tawayuco. And we are taught to believe that it's basically the spirit of the forest that roams around there. So my grandfather declined the offer, and the one thing that stuck to him the most was that this serpent never moved its mouth. My grandfather never went to school, never went to no type of education, very primitive. And in the 1917, 1920s, he is describing what we now know as telepathy. And that's what piqued my interest. And these stories continue on through people around our villages. And as I didn't hear about the Skinwalker Ranch until a couple years, and a lot of similarities that happened up here seem to happen down there.
1: Right.
2: Yeah, so I just wanted to share that was one of the many stories that we experienced down there. And I think to myself, now I ask you, do you believe Skinwalker Ranch is a portal or a hot zone for one entity or multiple entities?
1: Well, it could be both. It could be a hot spot because it is a portal.
2: Okay.
1: And yes, I think there is something there because there have been multiple people there, not just a couple of witnesses. You know, it's gone through several owners now, and there have been several caretakers and, you know, family members and friends and people who have experienced so much out there. I mean, I find, you know, it hard to explain otherwise if there wasn't some sort of portal out there.
2: No, you bet. And like I mentioned earlier, I don't know how much time you have, but I have another story there I could share if you want.
1: Or okay, I'll give you the rest of the segment. Absolutely, Tony. Go ahead.
2: Yeah. So the story, you know, that's one incident. The other incident is of my cousins. They were going from one village to another. You know, they're climbing up the hill. That being said, they both look up and they see a big, tall figure, massive figure, covered in fur. Do you know what they were describing, Jeremy?
1: Bigfoot?
2: Exactly. So you tell me how two young boys that have no education, no access to technology, television, Wi-Fi, or anything, and this was back in the 80s, are describing what we now know as Bigfoot.
1: Well, it is surprising, but not too surprising when you hear some of the stories, particularly among the Native Americans, but among others as well, of these creatures going back 100 years or more.
2: Correct. And once I came to the States and started watching TV, you know, I was 12, 13, I started like, hey, I've experienced that, or my cousins experienced that, or my grandfather spoke of this. So then I started seeing a lot of similarities. It got to the point where people from, again, they call them, they don't know if they're Chinese or Japanese, but of Asian descent. My father spoke that there was scientists that would come to our village and they wanted to, in somewhat way, do some testing. But the elders were like, no, you need to leave our lands away because they're sacred and we don't want outsiders. And they would bribe the villagers. We'll give you medicine, food. We just need to know X, Y, Z. So, you know, it kind of reminded me of the Skinwalker Ranch. My brother, at that time, he was taking care of goats, and he's minding his old business, climbing up the hill, and he spots this strange creature. He says the closest thing he can relate it to, and it's a Pokemon.
1: Okay.
2: And he only saw the back of it. And he's never seen a creature like that ever in his life. He's gone on ChatGPT and Google and tried to find something similar to it. But he describes it almost like a little monkey with pointy ears and a very long tail. And it had fur. The colors were yellow, blue, and red. And these stories go on forever and ever, and I just wanted to share that with your show and your listeners tonight.
1: And I appreciate you so much doing that, Tony. It really means a lot that you would call in and share that. I know that these can be deeply personal stories, and especially when you're recounting someone else's story, that means they trust you enough to accurately tell it. So I appreciate you doing that. If you had encountered something with a snake head and feathers, what would you do, Tony?
2: Honestly, I do have an abduction story, and I didn't know it was an abduction story till later on, but it didn't change my life. I honestly thought it would. I honestly thought I would have been awakened, but I've always been in the journey of better.
1: So it may not have sent you running and screaming.
2: No, it didn't. It didn't.
1: Maybe another time you could call me back and tell me about that.
2: You bet. All right.
1: I look forward to it, Tony, in Oregon. See, it's really that easy. 503-389-3131. That's 503-389-3131. See, I am not as brave as Tony. I will say that. I am not as brave because I would go running and screaming. We'll be right back with more Pandemonium.
0: Into the paranormal.
3: Considered by most, optimized curcumin is one of the few bioavailable and highly absorbable curcumin products on the market. Hi, I'm Dr. Mitch. Since most chronic diseases have inflammation, our optimized curcumin seems to be a perfect addition to any nutritional program. It makes sense to me that preventing or reducing inflammation is a key component to our overall health. The Mayo Clinic found that curcumin can decrease swelling and inflammation, has antioxidant properties, and research suggests that curcumin can prevent cancer, or at least slow the spread of cancer, and in many instances make chemotherapy more effective. It protects our healthy cells even from radiation. 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
4: 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I'm actually tired of doing all the phone numbers.
5: Okay.
4: Call now.
5: 855-SHARE-40. 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
4: Nice job.
5: Thanks.

0: I'm Jeremy Scott, somewhere between the paranormal and the abnormal. ParanormalRadio.com is our website. You can find all other of the Pandemonium shows. We throw out the format, we give out the number, we see who's up to the task. And you can call and tell or ask, a show and tell, so to speak. And, of course, if you want to stick around with us and hang out for the rest of the show, you can do that as well. So it's pretty much open lines, except you can hang out. And, you know, you can talk about anything to your heart's content, as long as it's somewhere between the paranormal and the abnormal. See, we're popular in Oregon tonight. Hello, you are on the air.
1: Hi, I'm Gentry Lane. I'm from Portland, Oregon as well. First-time caller, new to the podcast, but not the paranormal.
0: Well, that's an interesting name.
1: Yeah, Gentry. We're the noble people of the king, under the kings and queens in the Renaissance Age.
0: Interesting. Well, we appreciate and we love Oregon. So,
1: I do too.
0: What kinds of things have you experienced?
1: Well, I've had some paranormal experiences in my life. When I saw the post inviting people to call in, one story came to mind in particular. So I felt like that was the one I was supposed to share.
0: Okay. Like you were called to share it or something like that?
1: I don't know. Maybe so. Okay. There's a few of them. So I thought, well, that's interesting because it's one I hadn't really thought about for a while. So maybe it wants to be heard.
0: All righty.
1: So I have an interesting story from a paranormal experience that happened when I was in a brand new relationship many years ago, before the pandemic. The first time I stayed overnight at my ex-boyfriend's house in Southwest Portland, I was visited by a very frantic female ghost that I witnessed fly into the room in what appeared to be a hospital gown right up to my face while I was in bed and unable to go to sleep at the time. So it was about 1 or 2 a.m. I just couldn't sleep. I was wide awake and the door was cracked halfway open to the bedroom. But it had been since we had entered the room. And his bed was so uncomfortable. I was just sitting there thinking I wanted to go home to my own comfy bed and trying to decide what I wanted to do, if I was going to leave or not. And right then, when I was kind of pondering that, the atmosphere in the room kind of started to go off. You know, like when you get the eerie vibes, like something's off. And my attention was immediately heightened. And at that point, I glanced over at the bedroom door that was halfway open. And I saw a really angry, wide-eyed woman flying up the stairs, stopping briefly at the door and was just staring in at the door at me. Now, you can kind of see the picture of this. It was the first time I'd stayed at this house. I wasn't quite sure what was going on. And so I was trying to get my bearings, freaking out. And so this apparition was staring at me. It was clearly not a human being. It was not standing. It was in the air and it came right up the stairs to the door and was staring right at me. And I just was froze. I froze and I was sitting up in the bed, just horrified at that point. She had a really gaunt, emaciated face and wild thinning hair that was like, you know, looks like an, you know, old lady who was dying. And I could see her really clearly. I saw her face very clearly and she was real mad. I just froze. I saw her right there at the door. And she immediately just flew right up into my face and was like staring at me. And I was, frozen, shaking.
0: Mm-hmm.
1: And she stared at me for a long time. And I just wasn't sure what to do. And she said, run.
0: Like you heard this?
1: Run. And she was looking at me with like really intent eyes. She looked mad, but she looked more like frantic, like she was concerned than mad. And so at that point, I was like, oh, like, what the And she scanned the room and then flew out of the room and went, you know, went down the hall and out, down the stairs and out. And of course, I immediately hit my guy on the shoulder and woke him up. And I was like, I'm out of here. Grab my clothes, ran, turn on the lights, ran down the steps to where the kitchen was. And he was, you know, waking up and what the hell's going on. And he followed down after me and I said, hey, I'm leaving. I'm out of here. And he was asking me what happened. And I was just going around turning all the lights on in the house, you know, as you do when you see something like that at a strange house. So I caught my breath and just kind of sussed out the situation, made sure it was, you know, she was gone. And I asked him, you know, like, were you seriously sleeping through? Did you see anything? And he's like, I was asleep. And I said, do you experience anything paranormal in this house? Anything weird? And he's like, you know, and he's being really like, not, he wasn't talking about anything. And I just said, hey, listen, you need to sage your house. I'm going home. I'm leaving. I'm going home, sleeping in my own bed tonight. And so I left and, you know, went home and, you know, my cat curled up with me and I had a real nice peaceful sleep in my normal house. So, the next day I went back, well, it wasn't the next day, it was a couple days later. I went back with my, with my mouth set to, you know, sage this house. And I said, hey, listen, if I'm going to be here, you can't be scaring me. So you got to go. If this is somebody that, you know, like I thought maybe it was some, maybe a woman was hit by a car, got killed here. Maybe the woman, I asked him, who, do you know the person who owned the house before you? Did an old woman die in this? You know, I was asking him all those questions just to try to figure it out. Of course, it was brand new. I had just gotten into that relationship, so I didn't really know him very well. So, you know, we staged the house and I, you know, went on with life. The pandemic hit. I found myself suddenly in this relationship that, you know, as the pandemic happened, you know, that sort of solidified you in relationships that were just getting started, whether they were good or not so good. What unfolded was a couple years of the most abusive roller coaster relationship that I've ever experienced in my life. He was like a Jekyll and Hyde alcoholic and would become a completely different person.
0: So was this a sign?
1: I used to call him. Well, let me share the rest of the story because it's interesting. When he would get really bad, when his, you know, his Jekyll and Hyde personality, when he was drunk, I used to call him Dante. And I never knew why I called him Dante. I just would call him Dante. He'd look at me funny. And he would never say anything. And fast forward to a few years later, I finally left him. I ended up connecting with his ex before me because I found out that it was just like days. He had left her days before. Like, it was just really, we were basically, you know, there was overlap is what I'm saying. So she had reached out to me after I had left him and we had a little woman to woman chat about our experiences. Well, I ended up telling her this story of the first night I'd been at his house. And I described the woman that I saw who came up to me and told me to run. And his ex-girlfriend started crying on the phone with me. And she said, I know who it is. I know who it is. And she texted me a picture of 2 days before her mother passed. She was hugging her frail mom in that picture. And the face of the female apparition that I'd seen that night that came to warn me was her mom who had passed of terminal cancer just weeks before he had passed. And that was her face. She had come to warn me and told me to run.
0: Yeah. Sometimes I know the end of these stories before I've heard them. That is just weird that that happens more times than not. I appreciate you, Gentry Lane. All right. We will continue with more pandemonium stories like that. I don't know what more to say than that. We'll continue, and hopefully we have much more of those to come in our second hour of the program.
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4: Yeah. 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
3: Nice job.
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6: I'm Jim Roop. Memorial Day holiday travel expected to be a record breaker in spite of high gas prices. AAA projecting 45 million Americans traveling at least 50 miles from home between today and Monday. National average price for a gallon of gas, $4.56. Gas Buddy predicting prices will soon hit $4.80 a gallon with the Iran war. President Trump says an aircraft carrier in the Caribbean Sea is not meant to intimidate Cuba. The USS Nimitz is in the region, and the president says Cuban Americans have long wanted this.
7: We have the Cuban American population, much of it living in Miami and Florida. That's a great group of people, amazing group of people, industrious, just they're great Americans. They've wanted this to happen. They want to go back to their country. They want to help their country. I hope they're going to stay here, but they want to go back.
6: Trump says he doesn't anticipate further U.S.-Cuba escalation, and he also wants to provide Cuba with humanitarian aid. Meta is settling a lawsuit over allegations its platforms fueled a mental health crisis. The suit, brought by a school district in eastern Kentucky, sought to force Meta to cover the costs the district had incurred to fight the crisis. The district accused Meta of designing its platforms to get young users hooked, causing widespread anxiety and depression. Around 1,200 local school districts are pursuing similar claims against Meta and other social media companies. President Trump's arch design project is clearing a key hurdle after the U.S. Commission of Fine Arts approved the modified design today. The president has compared the 250-foot triumphal arch proposal to the historical Arc de Triomphe located in Paris, but he says it will be even more beautiful than the French landmark. Trump had a very positive response after learning about the approval and told reporters, "That's good news." Jim Roop, NBC News Radio.
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0: The truth is far stranger than we'd like to believe. You're headed somewhere between the paranormal and abnormal. Into the Parabnormal.
1: You may not think anybody's ever going to believe you. We're an understanding bunch around here. I certainly want to hear your story. Maybe it matches the mold of what we've heard so far on this Parabnormal Pandemonium night, or you want to introduce something new to the conversation, and you can do that. 503-389-3131. That's 503-389-3131. I mentioned we're going to do something new here in the second hour, which we'll get to in just a moment. I appreciate the stories and, the individuals coming forward to tell them, whether they're their own or retelling those of a family members. I feel that if you're going to invite someone over to your place and there's some paranormal activity going on, you got to tell them first. You know, there are some laws when it comes to buying properties. As it deals with whether or not a death has occurred, you can assume death has probably occurred in a location that you have lived or worked in. I mean, just the chances that you haven't, you know, are pretty low. And so, depending on where you live, there are laws that say you have to disclose certain things to the buyer. And certainly if there has been like a gruesome crime or something of that kind, then it should be disclosed to the buyer, don't you think? And so when I was hearing the story about, you know, going over to a boyfriend's house for a sleepover, not able to sleep, I'm thinking, well, you know, if they told you, hey, you might not be able to sleep because there's some paranormal activity that tends to happen, and it's known to happen on other sleepovers, would you still sleep over? 503-389-3131 on Pandemonium tonight. It's you and I on the program. I tend to have sleepless nights when I have a big day, like tomorrow, or when I'm going on a trip, or even something that I'm dreading. That could still be a big day, something that, you know, has got to get done, whether you enjoy it or not. Those are the nights when you need the most rest. I have found on some of those nights is when I get the least amount of rest. And I am about to hit the road this weekend, so I hope that tonight is not a sleepless night. All right, I mentioned disclosing whether or not a death has happened in a location. Sometimes you may not even know. If you heard the program last night, you likely heard the news report from George Henry, which is something that we put together several times a week. I had seen a report that there is a police agency in India who has turned to ghost stories to solve cold cases. In at least two cases over the past 6 months, they have been able to solve murders. One victim was found buried beneath a kitchen floor. In another case, a woman's remains were found more than three decades after her disappearance. And in one of those cases, they didn't even know the person was missing. That must have been the first one. And so now they're actually searching for more ghost stories, because there could be something to it. They believe that stories about apparitions and hauntings and the occult could help could rather point to guilt, hidden crimes, or witnesses who know more than they realize. Interesting. So you interrogate the experiencer of the ghost story, and maybe you solve a murder. It's interesting. Okay, so as far as that is concerned, there have been psychics, you know, throughout the years who have been brought in to help on certain cases. This is a different way of doing it. It's actually using individuals who are not psychic. So, anyway, we want to welcome to the program a friend of mine who is an intuitive astrologer. You've heard her on the program before. Like to bring her on when there's new moons and we can get a quick astrology update here, because I understand there are going to be two moons this month. And just astrology in general just fascinates me. But she's here to do intuitive readings as well, and she'll explain exactly how we're going to do that, and we'll incorporate it into Pandemonium this hour, so you can still call in with any story that you might have, which could include even a hot conspiracy theory or something of the kind. Or you do want to tell us about your contact experiences. 503-389-3131. That number will remain open as we now welcome to the program. Here she is, Mary Ducina.
2: Hello, Jeremy. Hello, audience. Blessings on all of this, the spirit of the air element of Gemini, the atmosphere that we wear. Things are about to accelerate because the astrological new year starts in the Northern Hemisphere with the first zodiac sign at spring equinox, Aries. So we start with the I am fire. We just finished up Taurus. As of today, Taurus is the first fixed earth sign. And so we've really had to be put to task about our discernment. What's real? What's my life on earth about? Those supposedly, air quote, conspiracy theorists. I was very involved with MUFON. A lot of my friends ran the chapter in the west coast of Florida. I've done psychic work with police departments, the chief of police, in the mid-80s into the 90s, because I married someone that was an undercover. It was interesting enough to be a psychic, going on doing media shows, television in the Tampa Bay area, et cetera, different markets, and then to marry someone that was pretty high up in the undercover police world in that area in the west coast of Florida. And my only stipulation to work with crime cases was that I absolutely wanted no recognition. I wanted the crime solved. It wasn't about me getting any kind of kudos. And for me, as a natural spiritualist, medium, psychic, intuitive, it took all the pressure off for me to focus on the victims and get resolution, as you were just speaking about in India, having the ghost stories. The UFO thing was around me. My father retired from NASA, told me many things about what NASA was and wasn't. So this whole topic of what's parabnormal, pun intended, you know, what's apparently not supposed to be normal or beyond normal as society defines it from decade to decade, I've always been that disciple, that aspirant, that wisdom seeker of how do our cultural around the world beliefs, do they serve us?
1: More to come with Mary Ducina right after this.
0: Into the paranormal.
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Jeremy's got somewhere between the paranormal and the abnormal. Mary Ducina, you have done some work with law enforcement because we were talking about police in India turning to ghost stories to help solve

0: we're all gifted with is something that can solve cold cases, can give us premonitions of how to get out of the darkness, how to get out of the potentiality of danger. And 2026, as we talked about in January, 2026 is a year where what once was considered anomalous, paranormal, or woo-woo is about to become as common as morning coffee. And what you might read, just your commercial, where they said sometimes science, and again, it referred to the Native Americans, the conifer trees helping with that, with the falling disorder that medical science thus far can't correct, that just eases the symptoms. But the Native Americans, the First Nations people, knew about the conifer trees and the enzymes. So I believe that our elders, our ancestors, these ancient cultures from around the world are going to come very much forefront and be incredibly helpful to us, literally down to our bones, you know, our teeth. And even biblically, I can't tell you where, but even biblically, it talks about how the bones know, the bones speak. It talks about the raising of the dead. It talks about the quickening. We are in a cycle. Art Bell talked about it. Stuart Wilde wrote about it. So did Chris Grissom. The quickening. We are ever more so more in a quickening cycle than we've been in 84 years. I mean, Uranus just moved into Gemini. It's a 7-year cycle. It actually meets up, Jeremy, in different time zones from tonight into sunrise tomorrow, that for the first time in 84 years, the planet of the unusual and the anomalies, that the oddities of life that are hard to explain in different languages, to even put into words sometimes, period, because you're just experiencing it, that's on the uptick big time. Like it's rapid fire roller coaster, life in the fast lane, as the Eagles wrote about. That's what we're going to experience this year. There's all kinds of telepathic, high tech pluses and minuses that we're all going to have to use our soul wisdom to discern, be it people, place, or thing. It's big. It's really big. We're living through historic times astrologically. It's exciting. It doesn't need to be intimidating, but I think ever more so, Jeremy, we need to trust that great spirit, Holy Spirit, Almighty I Am voice that when we had life breathed into us, we had access to that. And it's our inner universe, it's the inner verse, and it's our interdimensional ability. It's our wisdoms that are coming back to serve us across time and space, truly.
1: Okay, so we are still doing Pandemonium. You are hearing the voice of Mary Ducina, who is joining me for our second hour. You can still call in and share your story, ask a question, 503-389-3131. We just have now more resources because Mary's really smart about a lot of stuff, and I wanted her to be here with me this second hour. And she is an intuitive astrologer, which is what, Mary?
0: I'm able to read star language. It's like celestial mechanics. I mean, I started studying the tarot and astrology and the whole technical aspects of that when I was 14. I'm in my fifth, sixth decade, who's counting, of all of this. And every day I'm excited to learn something new about these ancient cultures, the magi, the wise men, the constellations, the Greek and the Roman myths and legends. The constellations have stories of every one of the 12 signs. And I believe it's a measuring device that helps us make the most out of the turning of the wheel every year, our seasons, full moons, new moons, eclipses. Our next full moon is a blue moon, and it's also a micro moon. So just in May, we had two full moons. The middle of the month was a super moon, new moon, finishing up Taurus. And now we're going to come into the final of a trilogy that happens every year called the Ascended Masters Moons that always involve, even though the dates change yearly, always involve the full moons of Libra, Scorpio, and Sagittarius. So this next one that comes up, if one chooses to do ceremony, prayer, or meditate, is where East meets West. All ascended masters, the Buddha, the teachings of the Buddha, the Christ, the powers of Great Spirit, and all comes together at the full moon on May 30th, 31st in the sign of Sagittarius. So it's a truth-seeking, wisdom, gifting cycle in May of 2026. So we're in a high vibe, very heightened personal psychic cycle. Your dreams, the visions that you get just cleaning your house, decluttering your closet, driving on a journey, getting on a jet.

0: There will be continued air anomalies, Jeremy, due to all this stuff right now in Gemini that's new and coming together. I would do your safety checks when it comes to getting on jets and airplanes and things, because
1: Oh,
0: it's odd.
1: that kind of air anomalies, not like breathing the air, but like getting in the air.
0: Oh, that too. Oh, that too. Everything to do with the element of our breath, the air, the atmosphere, space force, anomalies in the sky, UAPs, UFOs. I believe that when we get to summer in late June and July, we'll be hearing more about the under ocean, the whatever they're calling that now, more, maybe more mysteries about Atlantis or the Bermuda Triangle or underwater civilizations. Who knows? Inner Earth civilizations. I mean, I'm still waiting, Jeremy, if any of your military callers, I'm still waiting for the finish of the story that I heard. I believe it was the late 1990s of a certain sophisticated military group that was in Afghanistan, and they encountered the giants. I mean, these special forces of some type encountered the giants and actually battled with these giants. And boy, they hushed that one up real quick, but not in the paranormal community, not in the people that were studying all of that. Some claim it's the Nephilim. Zachariah Sitchin talked about it. You have L.A. Marzulli talking about it. But I've still got my intuitive antenna up on those Afghanistan giants that are in our lifetime. I want that story out. I already believe in Sasquatch. I already believe, but the missing people in these, I'm in the Smoky Mountains, and I grew up hearing a lot about people that go missing for a host of reasons on these Appalachian trails. And I do believe the land speaks, and Mother Nature can be wildly angry and fierce. And just look at the flooding of Hurricane Helene in this area. And also, it can be very protective and rewarding, and you can put you in stealth mode. But these are very intense times. We really need to listen to our heart and our soul wisdoms first and foremost. If you're in doubt, pray, do ceremony, do what you do, but keep yourself centered and course correct accordingly. It's very fast moving now for the next month.
1: Yeah, the internet says that the giants in Afghanistan is a myth, an urban legend.
0: I believe it's an urban legend. I believe it's a Afghanistani historical cave anomaly that probably wasn't supposed to be disturbed by America or whoever was over there, but something intuitively tells me that was real and that got hushed up real quick.
1: I mean,
0: Real, and like I said, I'm waiting.
1: imagine something they said that was 13 feet tall, taken down by U.S. Army Special Forces. Even think if that is somewhat real, partially real.
0: If you give it 20%, if you give it 20%, I still would like to know the backside of that story. And any of those special forces troops that were there, now that this disclosure is happening, I hope they come forward and are able to really tell their story, just like the Navy SEAL teams did when we, had the anomalies that happened in the 2008, 2010 attacks over
1: Yeah.
0: there. So I feel it's coming. That one fascinates me. That's one of those stories that's got my psychic antenna spinning. It's
1: All
0: like
1: right.
0: I want to know that something about that's not done.
1: Call and talk with Mary Ducina tonight, or bring us your story at 503-389-3131. 503-389-3131 on Into the Paranormal. I'm Jeremy Scott.
2: 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Since most chronic diseases have inflammation, our optimized curcumin seems to be a perfect addition to any nutritional program. It makes sense to me that preventing or reducing inflammation is a key component to our overall health. The Mayo Clinic found that curcumin can decrease swelling and inflammation, has antioxidant properties, and research suggests that curcumin can prevent cancer, or at least slow the spread of cancer, and in many instances make chemotherapy more effective. It protects our healthy cells even from radiation. 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

wondering about the strange and unexplained, and asking the questions we all want to know. You're riding into the paranormal.

0: All right, so Mary Ducini is an intuitive astrologer. She's joined us frequently to give us updates on astrological events. It's not often, though, that we have an opportunity to open up the phones with her. So 503-389-3131 is the number, and she'll be with us for the rest of the program. But we still want to hear your stories, your questions. 503-389-3131. That's 503-389-3131. If you've seen something strange, if you've got a question burning a hole in your pocket, call me up. I see we do have a caller on the line. Hello, you are on the air.
1: Hi, how's it going?
0: It's good. Who is this?
1: So my name is, we actually met at the Oregon Ghost Conference.
0: What's your name? We missed you.
1: Bob.
0: Oh, hi, Bob. How are you, Bob?
1: Hi. Hi. We were on the air with you, I think, Saturday, I believe.
0: Okay. Robert.
1: Yeah. Yeah.
0: How are you?
1: Doing good.
0: You've seen any ghosts lately?
1: Actually, yeah. We our first episode of our show just dropped of our case files on YouTube a couple days ago, and we're actually going this weekend to investigate for like the fourth time the site that's going to be for our second episode, and we managed to make connection with someone who used to live in the apartment above it, who's got stories of like faucets turning on and off by himself and things moving across the floor. So we're really excited to have a conversation with them.
0: Typical paranormal stuff.
1: Yep. We're ghost hunters, Eugene Springfield Paranormal Investigations.
0: All right. Hang the line, Robert, because I want to get something from Mary real quick. Mary, if folks want to call in and get a reading from you, there's two different things they can request, an and or an or, and what do they need to provide to you?
2: They can use a fake name because it's about reading frequencies and vibrations, so I don't have to be shy or embarrassed about using their real name on the air. That was the rule I gave them, the liberation I gave them back when I was in radio studios for years. And if they have a specific question, then I can pick a card, either Oracle Tarot or get some psychic insights. They don't even have to say the question if they don't want to. They can just say, I have a question that's, as you said, a burning question, a question that's burning with me, and we'll get some insights on that psychically. Or they can say, hey, I just want you to pick a card. I trust my guides. I trust my angels. Thank you. I want a message. That's good, too. Either way, there's really no pressure. Spirit wants to speak when spirit wants to speak, and it does.
0: Okay, fantastic. All right, back to Robert. We're doing the ping pong here. That's what you get on Pandemonium. So, did you actually make contact with a ghost?
1: So, we did. One of our, we had some interesting spirit box responses. At the one house, so we had kind of like this kind of trickster responses, something not wanting to really like to really give us a straight answer, but we actually had the one of the owners of the house, or her husband had passed away in the house, and while one of our mediums was talking to her in another room about her husband's spirit being with her, she was mentioning that it makes sense, but in another room, one of the other mediums with a spirit box was getting different responses from him, including immediately saying that makes no sense, because the other medium was saying that he didn't realize he had passed away. It was so sudden in the house.
0: Mary, have you encountered ghosts in the course of your work?
2: Oh, absolutely. I understand completely what he's saying and what the participants say. I remember just being that kid, you know, being 9 years old. I'm a mountain girl running up and down in the, you know, acreage that we have. And I was tired like kids are. They play till they're exhausted. I'm asleep in the front room. And I remember waking up and there's all these see-through people at the end of my bed. Being a 9-year-old kid, I'm like, knock it off, go away. If you want to talk to me, I'm not talking to you at the night. I'm tired. You can come to me in the daytime. I don't like this. It's creepy. I'm pulling my covers over my head. They were just all just see-through people. Like I later knew, like kind of see-through spirits. I didn't feel anything evil with them. It's just like they were like, oh, look, she can probably see us. Let's see if we can, you know, sometimes pester people and get a message through. Maybe they were guardians over me. I was 9 years old, but I got introduced to it pretty quick. My main childhood was also that connection with the spirits of animals and, you know, medicine animals and telepathic encounters with animals, because I was out in the woods all the time. I was that tom girl, you know, that tomboy girl up in the woods. I liked animals better than most people that I met. And even though I went to metropolitan cities like Chicago and Florida and did television, I still kind of like animals better than most people nowadays.
0: Bob, have you ever had conversations, I guess we would call these EVPs, with ghosts?
1: I've had an argument with one, basically trying to get a name.
0: Oh.
1: And it was being like kind of joking, like, can you give us a name? And it was like, why do you want to know? I was like, the answer was like, why? And I'm like, because we'd like to know who we're talking to. And they're like, reasons? I'm like, because we'd like to know who we're talking to. So I had kind of an argument with one.
0: And this came in through a ghost box or something like that?
1: Yeah, through a spirit box.
0: Interesting. Well, I thank you so much for calling into the program.
1: Yeah, I saw your post on social media and then thought I'd call in real quick.
0: Absolutely. We appreciate you calling in real quick. That is what it's all about. We'll clear the line as well if folks want to call in and ask Mary a question. So how many times has this happened that you've encountered something like this?
2: A lot. Mainly for, you know, it startled me at first. I didn't hang quote a shingle out to be a medium, but it would startle me when all of a sudden something would come again, the see-through people or the message would come to me when I was reading clients in my 20s and my offices and different things. And it would be like, okay, because your mind wants to go, I don't know if this is real. Am I making this up? I don't want to upset this person. And I learned very early on, if it comes through, don't censor it. Just say it. If it's some kind of insider message, it's supposed to be for the other person. So a really seasoned, good, intuitive psychic is going to get their ego out of the way fast. And you just want to bring, like a satellite dish, you just want to be downloading the information and give that uncensored to the person getting the reading. Sometimes it happens when I'm doing the very detailed interpretations of an astrological chart. All of a sudden I'll say, there's something here with your dad. Oh yeah, he just died 2 years ago. And I said, well, he's telling you to be careful with the sugar. I don't know what that means. I hope that's something for you. Like your last caller, they're just very matter of fact sometimes, like, who wants to know? And imagine if you would get like an Italian guy that it passed over, you go, who are you talking to? You talking to me? I mean, you're going to get these different cultural things. Like, that doesn't change just because their spirit has slipped their skin. They're still going to have attitude. They might have left with resentment. They might have left with guilt or sorrow. And I've worked with people where they've had grudges, and the spirits move on once they have reconciled, where they let that still living person down. That goes on too. It could be a lot of therapy involving spiritual connections too. Great therapy, great release.
0: All right, we will continue our program tonight called Paranormal Pandemonium, somewhere between the paranormal and the abnormal. I'm Jeremy Scott.
3: Into the paranormal.
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0: can talk with me and you can call in for an intuitive reading tonight on Paranormal Pandemonium with Mary Ducina, who's joining us for the rest of the program. We've had some great callers so far, and I appreciate everybody who has joined us. And we have also in Oregon. Hello, you are on the air.
1: Hello there.
0: Hi, who's this?
1: My name's Elizabeth.
0: Hello, Elizabeth. How are you?
1: I'm well, and yourself?
0: Doing wonderful tonight. We've had a great time.
1: So I got the permission. So my daughter, this has to do with her. She is new into investigating, and we had quite the paranormal experience on our last investigation a few weeks ago.
0: Well, thank you for getting permission first. Appreciate that.
1: Oh, yes. So we were investigating a house local. We're near the Portland area. And she's just now starting to come into her abilities, one might say. And as we were entering into the house, it felt heavy, And as we were walking through, she started to get really sharp pains on her right temple area. And we asked the owners to not give us any information pertaining to the house or anything. And so they hadn't. And it proceeded to get worse and worse to where she had a really bad headache. And I said, you should probably go outside, clear yourself for a little bit, and then come back in. And she did. And within 5 minutes, the pain started coming back when she got into the specific room. And so we continued the investigation, noted it. And then we went down. It had a basement. And she had kind of calmed herself down, and then when she touched the very bottom step of the basement, she just broke down and started to cry. She started getting dizzy, and come to find out, later we asked, the previous owner had actually committed suicide, and in that area where she was feeling it is right where it had happened.
0: Wow. And
1: very intense. And she's 17, so this was her very first big experience with that.
0: Takes courage to share that story. So we appreciate you. I mentioned folks can call in and tell their own story or tell somebody else's story as long as you have permission. You mentioned that your daughter has abilities. Would these be like clairvoyant, psychic abilities, or what?
1: More clairvoyant, I would say. And I'm not familiar with all of the terminologies.
0: The clairs and the ENs.
1: Yes. I've been around for a while, and things are very different because I used to explore, 30 years ago. And I'm like, oh, these are all newfangled things she's been telling me all about. And so she has a very good sense in reading on, rooms. And she is just now starting to pick up on things. We've gone on a few other investigations, and she definitely can pick up on rooms. And she's been seeing more orbs and things of that nature.
0: Interesting. Well, thank you so much for calling in, Elizabeth.
1: Yeah, thanks for having me. I was trying to call earlier, but then got stuck in traffic.
0: Yeah, it's okay. No problem whatsoever. And sometimes we get backed up on the lines. So when we hear someone clear the line, as we're going to clear right now for Elizabeth, that means you can join in. And we still have Mary Ducina with us. Mary, what do you think of that?
2: I would say, having been called out many times to clear a house, investigate a house, do, as she was saying, 20, 30 years ago, actually walk in and be that person. For me, when I studied exorcism and I studied how to learn to do that, number one, to test and discern the spirits wherever you're going. But I feel the first step is we have to protect ourselves. If you want frankincense tears or oil, if you want white sage or copal or sweetgrass, it's what led me into being very comfortable all through the late 80s and into the early 2000s with studying with Native American circles and doing healing ceremonies and being taught, studying with medicine men about that. Even in ghost hunting and all that, I feel it's imperative. It's just my humble opinion. Before you go and do any of that at whatever age, whether you're a wise person in it or new, find your way that you know that you are shielded, so you don't walk home from that graveyard with that spirit visiting your house or wanting to piggyback onto you like a tick or a mosquito. So things can attach in the psychic world. I don't say that to scare anybody. I don't say that to say that anybody's necessarily doing anything wrong. To me, you get more pluses than you do interferences and minuses if you know that you already are not a psychic sponge walking into those situations. You're not wide open with your chakras and your energies to be attached to, that you have learned and studied, and you're not frivolous, and you do whatever you need to do to smudge and sage and ground yourself and do your prayers and talk to your sacred guardian angels. And for me, I love frankincense oil, and I sit in the light before I ever adventure into anything like that. And I've kind of moved beyond just being an investigator like that, because I feel like that there's enough people doing that. But that would be the thing, as I teach clients and students, shield up. Yeah, shield up.
0: All right. I believe Nebraska, you are on the air.
3: Nebraska. Hey, Jeremy. How's it going, man?
0: Good.
3: Hi, Mary.
2: Hello,
3: Mary.
2: Brian.
3: Scary Mary. Shout out to Kev
2: Scary
3: Baker.
2: Scary Mary from Kev Baker, from the Kev, our beloved Kev Baker host that passed into light. Jeremy, I did Kev Baker's show at the Full Moon for a year and a half. So Brian and I, again, in spirit, we honor Captain Kev Baker and his lovely mother, Pearl. The Native American thing, Brian is one of my tribal brothers that understands that, Jeremy. Happy birthday. Happy Gemini birthday, Brian.
3: This is a great birthday. Thanks for the invite in tonight. Hi, everybody. What you were saying about protection, I would strongly recommend black obsidian, golden obsidian. Wear that acts as a really good fence if you're in a hot spot. That, and I like the smudge also with flat cedar. It's kind of hard to find, but it's really good. It's really
2: nice.
3: Good.
2: Nice.
3: Yeah.
0: Well, hello, Brian. Yep, it is nice to hear your voice, to virtually meet your acquaintance. Sounds like you and you and Mary are brothers and sisters from another sister or mister.
3: Yeah. Been a minute, but yeah.
2: There'll be gaps in time, but Brian definitely is someone that I respect, having done all that study with Hopi Indians and Anastasi and the star people and the authors and all that research in the 90s. When you do that kind of stuff, like UFOs, Jeremy, you begin to recognize people that are swimming with the tide of that belief, culture, and knowledge, that really know how to put forth medicine that helps people, you know, medicine that helps people self-heal and protect themselves and get liberated from the things that tend to weigh them down. And for me, it's ceremony and the medicine wheel, and how that ties in with astrology is phenomenal for me. And so Brian has led many ceremonies out in the West and has, you know, attributed a lot of healing with plant medicines and crystals with
0: anything,
2: that. And we haven't even met in person yet.
0: Anything weird, paranormal happen during one of these ceremonies, Brian?
3: Many times, sir. Many times. It's always weird. I've seen a lot, experienced a lot of what some of your callers have talked about over the last three decades. It's basically, I think, it's just everywhere. It's in the land. It's moving around. It does what it does. A lot of people are afraid of it. I tend to kind of run towards it, and I like that. I don't think there is a bad sense to any of it. It's more than not just misinformed energy until we bring in the big guns. I was just looking this up. The Giant of Kandahar, 10 to 15 feet, six fingers on each hand, six toes on each foot. I've seen 3 meters. That would be a little bit intimidating.
0: Okay, what's worse, a serpent-headed thing with feathers?
3: You know, I thought when I heard that one, I thought of Quetzalcoatl.
2: Yes,
3: I've had experiences with that. He's very tall, feathered serpent looking. They tend to look different than what their spirit represents sometimes, I think. I don't know that I get intimidated when the dismemberment starts, when the actual deep healing begins and you start getting ripped to pieces.
0: All right, hang on, because folks are going to have to go to ParanormalRadio.com to get the rest of the program or on podcast. Radio, it has to end right now. From the cold, dark depths of a secret dungeon somewhere deep in the remote Pacific Northwest, I'm Jeremy Scott. Good night, and God bless.
4: I'm holding in my hand the American Silver Eagle Dollar. It's a beautiful piece of American history, and it's 1 ounce of silver. Originally minted in 1986, these coins are a beautiful classic piece of American history, and they're a great investment you should add to your portfolio. 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
8: Yeah. 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
7: Nice job.
8: Thanks.
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10: I'm Jim Roop. Memorial Day holiday travel expected to be a record breaker in spite of high gas prices. AAA projecting 45 million Americans traveling at least 50 miles from home between today and Monday. National average price for a gallon of gas, $4.56. Gas Buddy predicting prices will soon hit $4.80 a gallon with the Iran war. President Trump says an aircraft carrier in the Caribbean Sea is not meant to intimidate Cuba. The USS Nimitz is in the region, and the president says Cuban Americans have long wanted this.
11: We have the Cuban American population, much of it living in Miami and Florida. That's a great group of people, amazing group of people, industrious, just they're great Americans. They've wanted this to happen. They want to go back to their country. They want to help their country. I hope they're going to stay here, but they want to go back.
10: Trump says he doesn't anticipate further U.S.-Cuba escalation, and he also wants to provide Cuba with humanitarian aid. Meta is settling a lawsuit over allegations its platforms fueled a mental health crisis. The suit, brought by a school district in eastern Kentucky, sought to force Meta to cover the costs the district had incurred to fight the crisis. The district accused Meta of designing its platforms to get young users hooked, causing widespread anxiety and depression. Around 1,200 local school districts are pursuing similar claims against Meta and other social media companies. President Trump's arch design project is clearing a key hurdle after the U.S. Commission of Fine Arts approved the modified design today. The president has compared the 250-foot triumphal arch proposal to the historical Arc de Triomphe located in Paris, but he says it will be even more beautiful than the French landmark. Trump had a very positive response after learning about the approval and told reporters, "That's good news." Jim Roop, NBC News Radio.
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0: Hello, everyone. I'm Carl Amari, and this is Hollywood 360, the radio show that presents all things entertainment, including trivia contests and games, movie reviews, celebrity interviews, showbiz news, and classic radio shows. My co-host is the luminous Lisa Wolf, and in this hour, we'll present a 1950 classic radio episode of The Story of Dr. Kildare, starring Lou Ayres and Lionel Barrymore. But it's time now for Guess That TV Theme. Our moderator, Lisa Wolf Bacharach, will play themes from popular TV shows, and our listener contestant named Bruce and I will try to guess that TV theme, right, Lisa?
30: That's right. We've got Bruce on the phone right now from Milwaukee. Hi, Bruce.
31: Hello, how are you guys?
30: So great. Glad you called in from Milwaukee. You're just, hop, skip, and a jump away from us here.
0: Bruce, are you listening on WTMJ or a different station?
31: I am actually listening on AM 560 out of Chicago.
30: Oh, there you go.
0: All right, well, good to have you on the show, Bruce. You'll probably win this game because I'm not very good at these TV themes.
30: Well, I'm counting on that, Bruce. I'm going to send you a little mental telepathy. I'm on your team for sure. We've got six different TV theme songs. And when you know the answer, just shout it out and we'll see how it goes.
0: All right.
30: All right. Here's the first one.
0: MASH.
31: MASH.
30: It is MASH. You are both correct. Mobile Army Surgical Hospital. This was on CBS from 72 to 83. The name of this song is what? Do either you know?
0: No.
31: Suicide is Painless.
30: That's exactly right. That is the theme song.
0: I think we should each get one for that.
30: I think so, too. So. And this TV series is one of the highest rated in the show in TV history.
0: Yeah.
30: A really highly rated
0: show. And I can
30: show.
0: Hear them saying, like, suicide is painless.
30: Well, it's an instrumental only version,
0: right.
30: But you could make up those words if you'd like to.
0: Good job, Bruce. All right.
31: If you actually watch the original movie, they actually sing the song as it was.
0: Oh,
30: that's true,
0: right. Yeah.
30: But not here. But that's true. That's probably how you heard those in your brain.
0: Could be.
30: All right, this next show.
0: At least she admitted I had a brain.
30: That's true. It's just very small. This next show debuted in 1989.
0: Simpsons.
30: That is right. That is
31: look on the draw.
30: That is right. It is the longest running American sitcom and the longest running American scripted primetime TV series, both in terms of seasons and numbers of episodes. Crazy. There's a feature length Simpsons movie. In 2007, there's a sequel in development. So, a lot of Simpsons going on.
0: Wow. Started on a skits on, what was her name?
31: Tracy Ullman.
0: Yeah, that's
30: Tracy
0: right.
30: Tracy Ullman Show.
0: Yeah,
30: right.
0: Started as skits on there and then spun out and has
30: and
0: been
30: look at that.
0: Super successful.
30: All right, this next one is for you, Bruce. It's a sitcom that began in 1966.
32: Here we come.
31: The Monkees.
30: The Monkees. That is exactly right. I really meant it for both of you. I just wanted Bruce to get it. That is exactly right. It first aired on NBC, 66 to 68. And, of course, that's the Monkees.
0: You know,
30: trying to make a name for themselves in rock and roll.
0: Bruce, as you know, for a time when the Monkees TV show was on, they were outselling the Beatles.
30: Heard that.
0: Yeah, outselling the Beatles because the TV show was so popular. I wasn't a huge fan of the TV show. Were you, Bruce? Did you watch the show at all?
31: I did watch it. I think it was actually, it was interesting because it was more like comical than it was actually musical. So I guess maybe that was the why it attracted more people, maybe.
0: Yeah, and they had, didn't they have like a monkey mobile and everything? Like a
2: They had a car, made, I think, made by George Barris, who did the Batmobile and all those other cars. But anyway, it was they were actually, they weren't a band. It was the producers of the show got these musicians, put them all together, called them the Monkees, and then they started putting out albums and
30: right.
2: stuff.
30: Super, well, they turned into very a interesting rock and roll band.
2: Yeah,
30: right.
31: And they are actually doing a tour here where two of the surviving members of the band they're doing one last tour here, and they're coming to Milwaukee, I believe.
30: Wow, really?
2: Very cool. I would see them. I would see the Monkees.
30: That'd be a lot of fun. All right. A bunch of old fogies, right? That remember
2: okay.
30: them from the TV
2: all
30: show.
2: Right.
30: All right. This next.
2: Are we shouting this out, or is it?
30: Yeah, we're just
2: okay,
30: shouting
2: it out. All right.
30: This next.
2: She changes it in midstream.
30: This next TV series began in 1977.
2: Three's Company.
30: Yes.
2: Come on, knock on our door.
30: That's right. It aired for 8 seasons, and it's based on a British sitcom called Man About the House. We've got, you remember who starred in this?
2: John Ritter.
30: Yes.
2: Do you know
30: Bruce?
31: Joyce DeWitt?
30: Yep.
31: No.
30: Yeah. Yes. And who played Chrissy most of the time, anyways?
2: What's her name? Who was Chrissy again?
31: Yeah, there was three different people, I think.
30: Yeah,
31: there?
30: It started as the original was Suzanne Summers.
2: Oh, right.
30: She was
2: Suzanne
30: the original
2: Summers.
30: Chrissy Snow.
2: Yeah.
30: Yeah.
2: Wow.
30: It's a lot of fun.
2: And then for a while, wasn't there was Mr. Roper?
30: Mr. Roper
2: that,
30: was.
2: What was his name? I'm trying to think. I don't know. Don Knotts was on there for a while.
30: He was on there
2: too.
30: For a while too, but not the original.
2: Yeah, then. I can't remember.
30: All right. Well, we've got that one.
2: Wow.
30: All right.
2: We're doing pretty good.
30: Yeah, no, it's a lot of fun. It brings back a lot of memories.
2: We're doing pretty good.
30: This next one began in 63.
3: It's a beautiful day.
2: Mr. Rogers.
3: Neighborhood. A beautiful
30: Mr.
3: day.
30: Mr. Rogers' neighborhood.
3: Would you be
30: that is
3: mine?
30: Exactly
2: wow.
30: right.
2: Wow, I took my Prevagen, Bruce.
30: Oh, my gosh. Created and hosted by Fred Rogers, originated in 63, and later debuted in 66 as Mr. Would Rogers' Neighborhood. Aired until 2001. I don't know if you saw the documentary at all.
2: No, I did
30: Very
2: not.
30: Very interesting.
2: Mm-mm.
30: I
2: thought it was interesting that he'd walk into the house
30: Change
2: and then
30: shoes.
2: He would... Yeah, he would put on a sweater. Maybe he didn't. Maybe
30: yeah, he
2: kept
30: took
2: it,
30: off his jacket.
2: He kept it cool in the house, I guess. He needed a sweater to walk around the house.
30: It's just a casual look, you know.
2: I mean, I don't wear a sweater around the house. But I guess,
30: really don't want to know. Let's just
2: Bruce,
30: stop right
2: do you
30: there.
2: Walk around with a sweater in your house? Or
31: Not too often.
2: Yeah. And do you wear, like, gym shoes around the house, like Mr. Rogers?
31: No, when I come in the house, there's generally no shoes on at all.
2: There you go. No shoes. My house, too.
30: but how memorable was that scene where
2: yeah.
30: he takes off his coat, puts on a sweater, changes shoes? That's Mr. Rogers. He's iconic for that. So,
2: I mean, it was know. A
31: it's
2: super...
31: Kinda, it's kind of like when Norm walked in on Cheers. It was the same. He had to have that same, you know, mentality when he walked in. You had to see the same thing every time you walked
2: yeah.
31: in.
2: Yep. Yep.
30: It's true.
2: Mm-hmm.
30: All right. Last one, you guys.
2: All right.
30: This began in 1987.
2: Full House?
30: Yes.
2: Yeah. Wow.
30: That's absolutely right.
2: Bruce, I'm on a roll.
31: You're like butter. You're on a roll.
2: Yeah.
30: So this began airing in 87 till 95. 8 seasons. And then a sequel series, Fuller House, premiered on Netflix in 2016. And then they had a fifth and final season of that concluded in 2020.
2: Wow, what do I win? What do I win?
30: You win nothing, but
2: oh.
30: Bruce is the big winner here because
2: okay.
30: he's a good sport and he called in and he was the right caller.
2: Yeah. You're going to win a 5-CD set of the Twilight Zone radio dramas. All right, Bruce?
31: Well, thank you very much. I enjoy your program each and every Saturday night.
2: Thanks,
30: that's
2: buddy.
30: Nice. Thank
2: great
30: you.
2: Having
30: it's
2: you.
30: Good to hear from you out in Milwaukee.
2: Yeah, great having you on the show, buddy. All right, we'll talk soon. And when we come back, it's the story of Dr. Kildare. So stay with us.
4: 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Life is waiting.
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2: Right now, it is time for the story of Dr. Kildare. My mom, as a little girl, and her brothers used to play Dr. Kildare. They'd listen to it on the radio, and then they would play together. You know, one was a patient, one was Dr. Kildare, and they loved it as a kid, and she just grew up loving this show. Of course, it was a big television show as well. So we have a broadcast, and this is called the Carolyn Shelley Case, April 12, 1950, Lou Ayres and Lionel Barrymore star. Here's part one now of the story of Dr. Kildare.
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10: Whatsoever house I enter, there will I go for the benefit of the sick. Whatsoever things I see or hear concerning the life of men, I will keep silence thereon, counting such things to be held as sacred trusts. I will exercise my art solely for the cure of my patients.
9: The story of Dr. Kildare, starring Lou Ayres and Lionel Barrymore. Metro-Goldwyn-Mayer brought you those famous motion pictures. Now this exciting, heartwarming series is heard on radio. In just a moment, the story of Dr. Kildare. Now, the story of Dr. Kildare, starring Lou Ayres as Dr. Kildare and Lionel Barrymore as Dr. Gillespie.
10: Blair General Hospital, one of the great citadels of American medicine,

0: Are you sure? What's your problem, Millie?
1: Well, it's Dr. Gillespie.
0: Now what?
1: I think his mind is going.
0: What?
1: Well, he's a little past the age when he could be falling in love, isn't he?
0: Not as long as he can open his eyes, he isn't. Why?
1: Well, I just happened to pass by, and I heard him calling a florist this afternoon, and I couldn't help overhearing what he was saying.
0: Millie, you should never eavesdrop on conversations that don't concern you. I told you you were seeing too much of Nosy Parker. Whatever Dr. Gillespie was doing was none of the business of the nurses or the staff of Blair General. What was he doing?
1: Yeah, well, he told the florist he wanted some sweet peas for a charming young lady. Those were his own words. Charming young lady, he said.
0: Sweet peas. Living dangerously, isn't he?
1: And furthermore, he told me to cancel all his afternoon appointments at the hospital because he had a very important house call to make. Now, what do you make of that?
0: I don't know what to make of it, but the thought of Dr. Gillespie sneaking off to date a young lady completely fascinates me. I think I'll stop by his office and see what I can find out.

0: Kildare, why are you hanging around my office? I've got some thinking to do, and you're interfering with it.
1: What are you doing this afternoon?
0: I'm working. What I do every afternoon.
2: Got on your best suit, haven't you?
0: Well, what the heck business is it of yours if I have?
2: Fresh haircut, too.
0: I get a fresh haircut every week. Go tend to your patients and never mind me.
2: Oh, none of my patients need me this afternoon. Thought I might persuade you to go out someplace with me.
0: I'm busy this afternoon.
2: No. Professionally or otherwise?
0: Why, Jimmy Kildare, you think I am leading a double life?
2: Oh, no, no.
0: Ah, come on now. Sure you do. You know you do.
2: No, it's just that, well, seeing you all spruced up like you are, and seeing that glint in your eye and putting two and two together, well, I...
0: Well, I guess you got me dead to rights, Jimmy. There's nothing for me to do but confess. There is a woman in my life.
2: Ah, attractive?
0: Devilishly attractive.
2: Brunette or blonde?
0: Redhead.
2: Well, we are living dangerously.
0: Care to come along and meet her?
2: Oh, I certainly would.
0: Okay. Put on your best suit and get a fresh haircut and meet me downstairs.
2: Now, wait a minute. I don't do that for my own dates.
0: Ah, you don't know how to live, Jimmy. In my day, we really knew how to make a lady feel important and sought after. If you want to come with me, you'll have to do as I do.
2: Well, it sounds pretty silly, but I'll do it. I'll meet you downstairs in an hour.
3: Oh, good afternoon, Dr. Gillespie.
0: Good afternoon, Miss Henderson. This is my friend, Dr. Kildare.
2: Oh, I'm so happy to meet you, Miss Henderson. Dr. Gillespie has told me so much about
3: you. Come in. Just what did Dr. Gillespie tell you about me?
0: Well, I realize you're a little early.
3: What did Dr. Gillespie tell you about me, Dr. Kildare?
2: Well, not very much, but enough to give me the idea.
0: Hey, is Caroline ready for us, Miss Henderson?
3: Really? I'm not deaf, Dr. Gillespie.
0: Yeah, that is the whole trouble.
3: Yes, Caroline's expecting you. You can go right in.
0: This way, Jimmy.
4: Come in.
0: Hello, Carolyn.
4: Why, hello, Dr. Gillespie. Thanks for the flowers. They came a little while ago.
2: Well, I'll be hanged.
0: Sometimes I wish you were. This is my friend, Dr. Kildare. Jimmy, this is Carolyn Shelley.
2: Hello, Carolyn.
4: I'm very happy to meet you.
0: I have been telling Dr. Kildare about you and me, Carolyn.
4: We're going to be married, you know, Dr. Kildare.
2: Really?
4: Yes, as soon as I'm 20.
0: Yeah, I met Carolyn when she was born, and it was love at first sight.
2: Well, I can certainly see why.
0: And so, every so often, I pay a visit.
2: What's that book you're reading, Carolyn?
4: It's Beauty and the Beast.
2: Oh, sort of like you and Dr. Gillespie, isn't it?
0: Yeah, very funny. Very, very funny. Yes, yes, yes. Carolyn, how do you feel?
4: I'm pretty good, except I've got sort of a tummy ache. Miss Henderson said I ate too much candy yesterday.
0: You feel as if you had a temperature? Now, Carolyn, tell me if this... That hurts.

0: does it? Carolyn, bend your right knee. That's it.
1: Oh, it hurts.
0: Uh-huh. Kildare, take a look at these abdominal muscles, will you?
2: Mm-hmm. Well, you're right, Doctor.
1: What's the matter?
0: Oh, don't worry, Carolyn. Don't you worry. We know just what to do for it. You take a nap now, and I'll be back to see you in a little later.
1: Yes, Dr. Gillespie.
2: You know, that's a chronic appendix. Better watch it.
0: Let's talk to Miss Henderson. Carolyn's parents are separated. I think Miss Henderson had better call them, if there's any change for the worse.
3: I'm here in the sitting room, Dr. Gillespie. What did you say about Carolyn?
0: She has a chronic appendix. She may need an operation.
3: Oh, nonsense. She ate too much candy yesterday, and I told her while she was doing it that this would happen. All that child needs is a good dose of castor oil.
2: No, please, no castor oil. Not while she has symptoms of appendicitis.
3: It's an old-fashioned remedy, but it's always been a good one.
0: No, Miss Henderson, no. I definitely do not want her given castor oil. And she's only to have very light foods. If the pains in her stomach continue or her temperature goes up, you call me immediately.
3: Oh.
0: Where's the girl's mother?
3: She's taken a group of models up to Boston for a fashion show.
0: Oh, I see. Well, if I don't hear from you before, I'll be back in the morning to see Carolyn again. Come on, Jenny.
2: Oh, nice to have met you, Miss Henderson.
0: Yes. We'll keep a close watch on her for a day or two. It's a darn shame about her parents. Her mother is a designer. Her father's a writer. Lives in Connecticut someplace or other. Their two careers just got in the way of the marriage.
2: Hmm. What's the mother's name?
0: Doreen Shelley.
2: Miss Henderson didn't look as though she had very much confidence in what you were saying.
0: I don't know.
2: I think we should try and locate Mrs. Shelley ourselves, just in case.
4: I mean, this is how real doctors are. They get involved in your life, you know, your marriage and all that kind of stuff. My doctor does all the time, too, you know. Right? Does yours?
5: I don't think that would be the case. No.
4: You know. Asking
5: and
4: all kinds of personal
5: about?
4: questions about your marriage and your family life and stuff.
5: That's when they made house calls. So
4: my
5: they
4: doctor,
5: came to your house.
4: Yeah, that's true. I remember that. I remember doctors
5: coming to your house?
4: Yes.
5: Wow.
4: I mean, I go to my doctor and he's like, what's your name again? Carl. Oh, yeah. All right. I'll have my nurse come in and take your temperature.
5: Yeah, things are
4: have changed
5: just a little bit.
4: We'll be right back.
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4: 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And it's not just our schedule. We have articles by Lisa and by myself and by Carl Shadow. And Martin Grams is joining us to write articles starting in June. Mike Gastella says he's going to write an article, Lisa. He says he is. I mean, he's over there nodding. Yeah, yeah. We'll see. We'll see.
5: Well, that will be the big question. We'll let you know June 1st.
4: And then my crabby brother, Vince, he wrote about, he was like, what do you want? What should I write about? I said, just, you know what? Write about whatever you want to write about. Like, whatever is important to you. So he wrote about the Chicago Cubs in his first article. The second article, I'm going to just tease everyone. It's all about the Three Stooges. Lisa's are music-oriented. Right.
5: I have an article series called Lend Me Your Ears, and everything each month we'll highlight a particular song and talk about the history of that song.
4: Right. And I write about, like, you know, we play 20 or 30 or 40 classic radio shows, you know, every month. 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So there's a lot more than just the schedule, but the schedule's great because then you know exactly what we're playing. And the schedule is very detailed. We give the original broadcast date, title of the show. So you will be
5: informed,
4: totally informed. Yeah. 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And at any point in time that you don't want to receive it anymore, just unsubscribe. So it's not anything. And we don't sell people's names or anything like that. That is, we never do anything like that. It's very secure. It's just our own email list that you'll be on. All right, we're listening to the story of Dr. Kildare. This is from April 12, 1950, the Carolyn Shelley case. Here's the conclusion.
0: We're ready with your call to Boston, Dr. Kildare.
1: Thank you. Hello? Hello, is this Mrs. Shelley?
0: Yes, who is this?
1: Well, this is a Dr. Kildare at Blair General Hospital in New York.
0: Oh, yes? What is it, Dr. Kildare?
1: Just a routine call, Mrs. Shelley. I visited your daughter this afternoon with Dr. Gillespie. Oh. She has an upset stomach. It may not be anything, but we wanted to be sure we could reach you.
0: Well, I think I'd better come back in the next plane. I'll be in around midnight.
1: Uh-huh. Where can we reach Mr. Shelley?
0: Oh, well, you'll have to try the hotels in Greenwich, Connecticut. I don't know exactly where he's staying.
1: All right, Mrs. Shelley. We were worried because both of you were out of town.
0: I see. Well, Dr. Gillespie has always been a worrier. I'll check with you when I get in. Goodbye.
2: Did you get it?
1: Oh, yes.
2: I knew if I stepped out of here for a minute, the call would come through. What'd she say?
1: Said she'd take the next plane back. Mm. Said we could try and locate Mr. Shelley at the hotels in Greenwich. She didn't know where he was.
2: Miss Henderson hasn't called, so I guess Carolyn hasn't changed it.
1: Hello?
3: This is Nellie Henderson. Who is this?
1: This is Dr. Kildare.
3: Can you come over right away, Dr. Kildare? Something's happened to Carolyn. Something's happened to Carolyn.
1: Hello. Hello. Hung up.
2: Who was it?
1: Miss Henderson. She said something happened to Carolyn.
2: You better get over right away to see the child. I'll make arrangements for an emergency operation, and I want you to operate.
1: Well, how can I? We don't have permission from either of the parents.
2: Well, I'll try and reach the father by telephone. You take the ambulance and get Carolyn over here.
6: She had a seizure of pains at her waist. It wasn't anywhere near her appendix. It was at her waist. I gave her a dose of castor oil.
1: You were specifically told not to give her castor oil. How dare you take it upon yourself to ignore a doctor's orders like that?
6: I didn't think it was her appendix. A little while ago, she broke out in a rash, and her temperature went up. Oh, here's her room.
1: All right, bring out some towels and cold water for me. Bring some ice cubes.
6: Yes, Dr. Kildare.
1: Hello, Carolyn. How do you feel?
7: I can't move.
1: I know. Well, that's all right. Now, you just lie still and let me look at you.
7: Where's Dr. Gillespie?
1: Oh, he's waiting for you at the hospital. He wants you to come over there and be close by him. Now, won't that be nice?
7: I'm afraid of the hospital. That's where people go to die.
1: Oh, who told you that?
7: Miss Henderson.
1: Oh, Miss Henderson hasn't been in a hospital in recent years, or she'd know that that's where people go to live. Honey, in that hospital, you're going to be like a fairy princess. Dr. Gillespie and I'll fight each other to the death to see who's going to be your Prince Charming.
7: I'm so sleepy. So sleepy.
6: Here are the towels and the ice, Doctor.
1: All right. You help me pack this ice on her side.
6: Yes, Doctor.
1: Yeah. There. Now keep putting the wet towels on her head. She mustn't go to sleep. Do you understand? She must not go to sleep.
6: Yes, Dr. Kildare.
1: Now, where's the telephone?
6: In the hall.
1: I'll be right back.

0: Blair General Hospital.
1: Dr. Gillespie, please.
0: Oh, I'll put him right on, Dr. Kildare.
2: Hello?
1: Oh, Dr. Gillespie, I think her appendix is ruptured.
2: Oh, I was afraid of that.
1: And she has a rash. It could be scarlet fever, or it could be the results of peritonitis. I don't know. We're going to have to operate immediately. You've been able to reach the girl's father.
2: I located his hotel, but he was out. He'll call as soon as he comes in.
1: How about Mrs. Shelley?
2: I left word at the airport for her to phone as soon as she lands.
1: Well, then I'll get Carolyn right over there. And if you know any prayers, you'd better start saying them.
3: Dr. Gillespie.
2: Doreen, I have the papers right here for you to sign.
3: Yes, of course. Is she all right?
2: Well, we won't know for a while. That's right. Here, you sign your name right there on the bottom line.
3: There. Oh, did you reach Jack?
2: Yeah, he's on his way down.
3: Oh, it'll break Jack's heart if anything happens to Carolyn.
2: Well, Kildare's the finest young surgeon I know. Carolyn's in good hands. You heard from Jack recently?
3: Not too recently, no.
2: Ah, I see now. How old were you when you two got married?
3: Well, you remember, I was 16.
2: Ah.
3: Jack was just past 18. Everyone said we weren't old enough, but we both were so sure, and we managed to talk our parents into letting us get married.
2: Yeah, too bad it hasn't worked out better.
3: Oh, it worked out for a while. And then Jack's stories weren't selling, and I became a model, and then a fashion designer. And Jack got sensitive about me paying the bills for a while. I don't see what it matters who pays the bills if two people love each other.
0: Jack Shelley's on his way up, Dr. Gillespie.
2: Oh, thank you.
3: Oh, I'm so glad.
2: We can go up to the reception room right there.
4: Dr. Gillespie, how is... Doreen.
3: Jack.
4: How is Carolyn?
3: She's going to be operated on right away. We won't know until then.
2: Come on, we'll go upstairs and wait.
1: Scalpel. Sponge. Hemostat. Tie. Scalpel.
3: It seems like they've been in there so long.
2: Now, don't worry. Carolyn couldn't be in better hands.
4: Oh, you feel so helpless, don't you?
2: Now, she was crying for you when she first arrived here, Jack. She seemed disturbed because you hadn't been home. She kept asking when you were coming.
4: Things like this are rough on kids, I know.
2: Yeah.
4: But Doreen and I thought if we were going to separate, well, it would be easier on her now than when she's older.
2: I was very disappointed when you two broke up. Somehow I thought you were going to make a success of your marriage. I don't think I ever saw two youngsters anymore in love.
4: Well, we used to have a lot in common. We don't have anything in common anymore.
2: You have a child in common. You have all the plans and dreams you started out with. You have a future in common. If you only had the sense to hold on to it.
4: Doreen doesn't need me anymore.
2: I think she does.
3: You're right, Dr. Gillespie. I do.
4: Well, the truth of the matter is that things haven't been working too well for me, and, well, I'm not going to have my wife supporting me.
2: Bob, all the stubborn, selfish, stiff-necked attitude. Jack, I thought you had more common sense. Marriage is a partnership, isn't it? You help each other out in a partnership, don't you? Are you going to make your child unhappy, and your wife unhappy, and yourself unhappy just because you're too pig-headed to accept a little help?
4: Well, I have my pride.
2: Ah, pride. It's a doggone expensive luxury sometimes. It is, particularly when you buy it at the expense of love.
4: Well, I never thought about it like that.
2: Well, that's the way it looks to Doreen and Carolyn, and to me. Doesn't it, Doreen?
3: Oh, yes, it does, Jack. Yeah. Jack, that's exactly the way it looks to us.
1: Well, it's completed.
4: How is she?
3: Is she all right?
1: The operation was a success.
3: Oh, thank heaven.
1: I can't tell you that she'll live, though. We won't know that for at least 3 days.
4: 3 days?
1: take 3 days before the crisis will be over.
3: Can we see her?
1: Oh, she's under a sedative. You won't be able to talk to her.
3: Oh, but if I can just see her.
4: Yeah, me too.
1: All right, come with me.

0: Dr. Kildare.
1: Oh, it's you, Millie.
0: Yeah, come in the reception room where we won't be heard.
1: You know, Millie, pretty soon people are going to start talking about us.
0: Dr. Gillespie's been at it again.
1: At what again?
0: I heard him on the telephone ordering flowers again. This time it was carnations.
1: Oh.
0: I couldn't hear who he was sending them to because he pushed the door shut. I almost caught my nose in it.
1: Mm. You know what I heard him ordering this morning?
0: What?
1: A set of Grimm's fairy tales.
0: He's the strangest man. Mm. Do you think he's in his second childhood?
1: Oh, I'm positive of it, Millie.
0: Yeah, I thought as much.
1: Well, now, if you'll excuse me, I want to have a word with him about a patient of ours.
2: Mm-hmm. I want one of those dolls that wets its pants. Can you send one, or can't you?
1: Why, Dr. Leonard Gillespie.
2: Kildare, get out of here. Go on, get out. Hello, hello. No, I don't want a doll I can give a permanent to. What would I want with a doll I could give a permanent to for? Look, I want a doll that wets its pants. It's for a little girl, and anyhow, it's none of your business. Look, I don't want to make a big production out of this. I want a doll for a little girl. Do you want to send it out for me, or shall I call some store that will?
1: One of the things I love about you is your supreme tact.
2: Oh, go on, sit on a scalpel.
1: Mm.
2: Does the kind that wets its pants get a permanent, too? Well, all right, I'll send out one of those. To Dr. Leonard Gillespie at Blair General Hospital. Thank you. Goodbye. Ah, Sprach. It used to be that you could just call up and order a doll, but not anymore in this age of miracles and science. So what are you doing up here eavesdropping? What do you want?
1: I just thought you might like to go up and see Carolyn with me.
2: I would. How is she?
1: Setting up today, making wonderful recovery.
2: Ah, well, let's go and see her. Her mother phoned a little while ago, and they're coming over, too. I'm anxious to see that family get back together again.
1: Yeah, so am I. But that's a little out of my line. That I can't accomplish with a scalpel.
2: Jimmy, my boy, when you've reached my age, you'll find you've accomplished something like that more times than you'd think possible. There's more kinds of heart trouble and more ways of healing it than you'd ever realize now. Come on, let's go and see the princess.

0: Why, good afternoon, Dr. Gillespie. Good afternoon, Dr. Kildare.
1: How are you, Carolyn?
2: How do you feel, young woman?
0: I feel fine. Dr. Gillespie, can a girl marry two men?
2: At once?
0: Mm-hmm.
2: Ooh, not without getting into an awful lot of trouble, no.
0: Oh, that's too bad. Because I thought I might marry both you and Dr. Kildare.
2: Oh, you did, eh? You think he's prettier than I am, huh?
0: Well, I do think he's prettier,
2: mm-hmm.
0: but...
1: Out of the mouths of babes.
0: But I think you're smarter, Dr. Gillespie.
2: Out of the mouths of babes.
1: Come in.
0: Mommy! Daddy!
3: Hello, darling.
4: Well, how's my girl today?
0: I'm better.
4: When can she go home, Dr. Kildare?
1: A few days now.
4: There. Did you hear that, Carolyn?
3: Mm-hmm. We have a surprise for you, darling. Miss Henderson's gone for good. And Daddy's coming home to live with you and me.
0: Oh, Daddy! Oh, I love you so. I love you so.
4: Oh, baby. Just you wait till you see what we're going
2: to do. Come on, Kildare.
1: Kind of gets you to see people that happy, doesn't it?
2: Ah, nonsense. Now, don't go turning into a sentimentalist, Kildare.
1: Oh, your eyes were getting a little misty in there.
2: Fiddly-dee.
1: You look pretty close to tears to me.
2: Fo-fum-fi-fee.
1: Oh, your voice is all rough.
2: I am catching a cold.
1: You are a very inconsistent man.
2: I'm just not a sentimentalist.
5: That doll you ordered just arrived, Dr. Gillespie.
2: Oh? Well, take it in to Carolyn.
5: Well, yes, Dr. Gillespie.
1: You know, Dr. Gillespie, you're a big phony.
2: That is a very shrewd diagnosis, Kildare. A very shrewd diagnosis.

0: Dr. Kildare, do you know what Dr. Gillespie's doing now?
1: What's he doing now?
0: He's playing with dolls.
1: He is?
0: Uh-huh. He's in Carolyn's room. Go in and see for yourself.
1: Well, I will.
2: Go away.
1: Why? I'm the doctor on this case. What on earth are you doing?
2: I'm feeding this doll water. What does it look like I'm doing?
3: He's trying to get the doll to work. It won't work.
2: These dolls are phonies. Fakes. Oh, the darn thing broke. Confound it, I'm all wet.
1: Oh, could be, Dr. Gillespie, could be.
3: Now let's give the doll a permanent.
1: Yes, I'd love to see you give a doll a permanent.
2: All right. Now you've had your fun. Now leave me alone.
1: Just as you say, Doctor. As a matter of fact, I'll promise you right here and now I won't bother you again. Until next week.
4: You have just heard the story of Dr. Kildare, starring Lou Ayres and Lionel Barrymore. This program was written by Gene Holloway and directed by William P. Russo. Original music was composed and conducted by Walter Schumann. Supporting cast included Lorene Tuttle, B. Benaderet, Marlene Ames, and Jack Edwards. Dick Joy speaking.

0: It sounds like a violin there, right?
1: Is definitely. Definitely.
0: Right?
1: Uh-huh. Yeah, you sound like a violin, too.
0: Do you think that was just someone standing by a microphone and just doing that?
1: I do.
0: Was that only a violin, or was there
1: I have to listen to it again. I wasn't focused on that.
0: All right. Well, I don't want you to go to sleep tonight until you figure that out.
1: Okay, so I'll see what I can do.
0: I want you to listen to a bunch of radio
1: violins.
0: Broadcasts of the story of Dr. Kildare. That was the Carolyn Shelley case, April 12th, 1950, with Lou Ayres and Lionel Barrymore starring. Hope you enjoyed that. Lisa and I want to tell you about a new website called 100radioshows.com. There's some fun stuff there, right, Lisa?
1: Right. Well, there's more than fun stuff. There's free stuff, too.
0: That's right.
1: 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It's not too late to enjoy Christmas shows.
0: No, of course not.
1: We've got comedies and detectives, dramas, mysteries, westerns. You name it, we've got it.
0: Right.
1: And we've got, like I said, the best of the best. 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
0: In our next hour, it's a classic radio episode of Command Performance, hosted by Marlena Dietrich from 1942. Going way back, Lisa, right. We had just entered the war. Very, very patriotic broadcast. And then Lisa Wolf Dillon is our lyricist for Learning the Lyrics, right, Lisa?
1: That's right. We're going to talk about songs that begin with the letter E. We're going to talk about the lyrics and see if you can identify those songs.
0: Elephant.
1: That might not be the title of the song. Keep trying.
0: All right, I will. All right, so that's all in our next hour here on Hollywood 360, so stick around.
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1: I'm Jim Roop. Memorial Day holiday travel expected to be a record breaker in spite of high gas prices. AAA projecting 45 million Americans traveling at least 50 miles from home between today and Monday. National average price for a gallon of gas, $4.56. Gas Buddy predicting prices will soon hit $4.80 a gallon with the Iran war. President Trump says an aircraft carrier in the Caribbean Sea is not meant to intimidate Cuba. The USS Nimitz is in the region, and the president says Cuban Americans have long wanted this.
2: We have the Cuban American population, much of it living in Miami and Florida. That's a great group of people, amazing group of people, industrious, just they're great Americans. They've wanted this to happen. They want to go back to their country. They want to help their country. I hope they're going to stay here, but they want to go back.
1: Trump says he doesn't anticipate further U.S.-Cuba escalation, and he also wants to provide Cuba with humanitarian aid. Meta is settling a lawsuit over allegations its platforms fueled a mental health crisis. The suit, brought by a school district in eastern Kentucky, sought to force Meta to cover the costs the district had incurred to fight the crisis. The district accused Meta of designing its platforms to get young users hooked, causing widespread anxiety and depression. Around 1,200 local school districts are pursuing similar claims against Meta and other social media companies. President Trump's arch design project is clearing a key hurdle after the U.S. Commission of Fine Arts approved the modified design today. The president has compared the 250-foot triumphal arch proposal to the historical Arc de Triomphe located in Paris, but he says it will be even more beautiful than the French landmark. Trump had a very positive response after learning about the approval and told reporters, "That's good news." Jim Roop, NBC News Radio.
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16: Yeah, I'm still looking for that home run, you know? I mean... When I saw the iPod first time, I was like, man, I could have kicked myself.
15: That was so hard on him.
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21: Hello, everyone. I'm Carl Amari, and this is Hollywood 360, the radio show that presents all things entertainment, including trivia contests and games, movie reviews, celebrity interviews, showbiz news, and classic radio shows. My co-host is the captivating Lisa Wolf. In this hour, it's the adventures of Sherlock Holmes from 1948. But first, it's Beat the Host. In order to beat the host, a Hollywood 360 listener contestant named Robert must correctly answer more trivia questions or true or false questions about Bob Seger than I. Lisa Wolf Hall is our moderator. Lisa, please say hello to Robert.
22: Of course, we have Robert on the phone from Bloomingdale, Illinois. Hey, Robert.
21: Hey, Robert.
23: Hey, gang. How you doing tonight?
21: Oh, he sounds smart.
23: I'm sorry. You love your show. You need, if I may make a suggestion.
22: Yes.
23: Please put more Groucho and Jack Benny on.
21: Okay.
22: I will have to agree with you on both counts, right, Robert. So.
23: Yeah, we like Groucho here.
22: I do too.
21: Yeah.
23: All right, let's get it done here.
21: You know, all right. This is not going to be good, Lisa. He sounds way too smart.
22: He's got a helper back there too.
21: Uh-oh, I'm in trouble.
22: Robert, we're going to start with you, true or false, all about Bob Seger. His song Night Moves was inspired by Bruce Springsteen. True or false?
21: Hmm.
23: I also have to say false.
21: I agree. I think it's false.
22: It's true.
21: Oh, man.
22: It's true. Oh. That's real. That's true.
21: I thought Bruce Springsteen wrote it, actually.
22: Not that I'm aware
21: of. Okay. All right.
22: Okay.
21: Mm-hmm.
22: Carl, Bob Seger was inducted into the Rock and Roll Hall of Fame in 2004.
21: True.
22: What do you think, Robert?
23: I would say true.
22: It is true.
21: All right.
22: All right, you guys are a good team here.
23: Mm-hmm. Thank you.
22: Robert, Cedarburg, Wisconsin declared November 17th, 2017, Bob Seger Day in the city.
23: I have to say false.
21: I'm going to say true.
22: It's false. It was Lincoln Park, Michigan, because he was born in Detroit,
21: Michigan.
22: Here's
21: for Robert. Here's for Carl.
22: I made up Wisconsin. Well,
23: my memory's not that good anyway, but yeah.
21: Prevagen. Yeah. Prevagen will fix that for you.
23: Right.
22: Carl, Bob Seger began performing in Detroit in 1961 with a three-piece band, The Crescendos.
21: I'll say that's false. You changed the name probably. It's probably not The Crescendos.
22: Do you know what a crescendo is?
21: Yeah, I do.
22: What is it?
21: It's a musical or it's like a...
22: It is musical, but not a kachup, but that's fine.
21: You know, it's like...
22: Okay, that's fair enough. All right, Robert.
21: It's something musical.
22: It is musical. Robert, is he right?
23: I would have to say, starting out, I would have to say that's true.
22: Yeah, unfortunately, Carl got me on that one.
21: I
22: changed the name.
21: This is for Carl.
22: It's false. It wasn't the crescendos. It's the decibels.
21: Isn't like crescendo when something peaks to a crescendo?
22: It gets louder and louder, like to crescendo. It increases in volume.
21: All right, so we're tied up, Robert.
22: Yeah.
21: We're tied up.
22: Robert, regarding his early musical inspirations, Seeger stated that Buddy Holly, he was the first one that really got to me.
23: I would have to say true on that.
21: I'm going to say false.
22: Darn it.
21: Ah.
22: It's false. That was literal. Little Richard was the one that
21: here's
22: was.
21: Here's for Robert.
22: That
21: here's for Carl.
22: Got. It was Little Richard.
21: I just took the lead.
22: Okay, here's the last question.
21: I just
22: question.
21: Took the lead.
22: Carl.
21: Uh-huh.
22: You ready?
21: Yes.
22: You listening?
21: Yes. All I'm right. Ruthless. I am, you know, I don't win enough of these, Robert.
22: He needs
21: and
22: this for
21: you know, for
22: Robert.
21: My,
22: his
21: for my
22: ego
21: own
22: really
21: ego,
22: needs
21: yes,
22: it.
21: You know?
22: I mean, his ego really needs.
21: I mean, you know,
22: a little extra.
21: I'm 5'7", so when you're 5'7", you need. You know,
22: you got to take it where you can get
21: you
22: it.
21: You gotta take okay. it whatever.
23: If he wins, I'll buy him a pizza. How's that?
22: Fair right. enough.
21: Ooh.
22: Uh-oh. Carl.
21: Yes.
22: 1987.
21: Or you can buy me platform shoes. Either
22: Let's
21: one.
22: Go with
21: one
22: the
21: of
22: pizza.
21: Those. What do you think of that? All right.
22: In 1987, Bob Seger recorded the song Shakedown for the soundtrack to the film Beverly Hills Cop 2, which earned him an Academy Award nomination.
21: I'd say that all of that sounds true. I'm going to say true on there.
23: That is true because I believe that's true because I heard that song on 80s on 8 one time.
22: So you are absolutely right. It is true. That is correct.
23: Yeah.
22: But I don't know, true or false, Carl beat you on this one.
21: Just by one.
22: Just by
21: Just
22: one.
21: By
22: so close.
21: One. But you know what? Robert is a great player,
22: that
21: I'm telling you.
22: It was great.
21: You're a lot of fun to play the game with, Robert, so make sure you call back again, all right? I'm going to send you
22: And I want to say thank you to your helper in the room.
21: Yeah, I'm going to send you some fun CDs, all right, my friend?
23: Very good. Thank you very
21: Thanks,
23: much.
21: Thanks, buddy. Have a great
22: Bye-bye.
21: Night. Bye-bye. When we
23: thank
21: come
23: you.
21: Back,
23: Bye-bye.
21: Thank you. When we come back, it's the adventures of Sherlock Holmes. Stick around.
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21: 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All right, time for Sherlock Holmes. This stars John Stanley and Alfred Shirley in The Adventure of the Empty House, April 11th, 1948. Here's part one.
1: From New York City, the makers of Clippercraft clothes for men and 1036 leading retail stores from coast to coast present the world's most famous detective, Sherlock Holmes.

0: Tonight's story, The Adventure of the Empty House. Well, here we are as usual in Dr. Watson's hospitable study, all ready and waiting for our weekly treat. What's it to be tonight, Dr. Watson?
1: Well, tonight I think I'll tell you how Holmes made an unexpected and I may say dramatic return after many years' absence. Yes, it was so dramatic I came dash close to fainting.
0: Well, well.
1: You know, I've always said it's a good thing to absent yourself from time to time. Makes people appreciate you when you come back. That's what Holmes said the time he was missing for 3 years.
0: 3 years? Whew, that's a pretty long lapse of time.
1: Yes, it was rather. Everyone thought he was dead. What a horrible time that was. I couldn't bear to live in our old lodgings in Baker Street. Associations and everything.
0: Yes.
1: It's funny how sentimental we all are underneath. I'd taken up my quarters in a more fashionable part of town and resumed my medical practice. It was after Holmes had succeeded in driving Professor Moriarty out of England. We all believed Holmes had sacrificed his life to rid society of that evil spirit.
0: That sounds terrifically exciting, Doctor. Won't you tell us how Holmes managed to put a finish to Moriarty?
1: What? Kill off Professor Moriarty before I've told you the rest of our adventures with him? Well, I should say not. Never catch me throwing away good material, but let's get down to cases.
0: Fair enough.
1: Very well. It was in the spring of the year 1894 when all of London, the fashionable world in particular, was dismayed by the death under most unusual circumstances of the Honorable Ronald Adair. That likable young gentleman was the second son of the Earl of Maynooth. He lived, together with his mother, the Countess of Maynooth, and his sister Hilda, at 427 Park Lane. The youth moved in the best society, but was very fond of cards, played continually.
0: Aha, piling up gambling debts he couldn't pay.
1: Well, as a matter of fact, it came out in evidence that he had actually won as much as £420 in one sitting at his club the week previous, from Godfrey Miller and Lord Balmoral, I believe it was. His partner was a certain Colonel Moran.
0: But then he must have been well ahead of the game.
1: Oh, quite. And yet it was to this easygoing, likable, I might even say lucky young aristocrat, that death came in a most strange and unexpected form on the night of the March the 30th. He returned from his club shortly after 10, his mother and sister having gone to the opera. The butler, Peters, swore that he heard him enter the front room on the second floor, generally used as his sitting room. The night being chilly, he had lit a fire, and as it showed a tendency to smoke, one of the front windows had been opened about 4 inches. Nothing further was heard from this sitting room until 11:30, the hour of the return of Lady Maynooth and her daughter. Peters testified that her ladyship seemed rather agitated.

0: Gracious, Hilda. I declare I'm chilled to the bone.
1: I'm sorry, Mama.
0: Oh, Peters, will you help me with my carriage boots?
2: Certainly, milady. You've returned so early. I trust the opera was not a disappointment.
1: Oh, no, indeed, Peters. It was heavenly. Only Mama can never bear to stay for the death scenes at the end.
0: So depressing, I always think.
1: Why, Mama, I've always thought Carmen was terribly gay. Just because he knifes in the last scene doesn't
0: mean... I know, but so primitive, so brutal. And that bit in the gypsy camp, where Carmen keeps turning up the ace of spades, the card of death. I had the queerest foreboding during that scene, as though Ronnie needed me. Oh, dear, I do wish he wouldn't play whist so often. I'm sure it's not good for him. A boy his age should have other interests. I wish I could get that ace of spades out of my mind. I can't help feeling it means something.
1: Oh, nonsense, Mama. You've just given yourself another case of the fidgets. It's the English climate that's depressing you, that's all. One day of sunshine and you'll be as gay as a lark.
0: I'm sure I hope so. Oh, dear, listen to that wind.

0: Ronnie? Ronnie, dear, it's Mother. Why, it's locked. The door's locked. Ronnie, are you all right? Ronnie!
1: Mother, what's the matter?
0: Ronnie, he's locked himself in. He doesn't answer. Peters, Hilda, oh, come quickly, I'm afraid.
1: Come on, Mother.
0: Oh, Ronnie, Ronnie! Why don't you answer?
2: No, don't worry, milady.
1: It's all right, Mother. He's probably fallen asleep.
0: Ronnie! Oh, Hilda, I'm frightened. Peters, can't you break the door down?
2: I can try, milady.
1: Here, let me help. Now then, both together.
2: There, here, milady. Fallen asleep at the desk.
0: But he looked so strange. Cards scattered everywhere, and look there. The Ace of Spades. There's blood on it. Blood dripping onto the carpet. Ronnie!
1: Oh. Well, Peters, quick, help me. She's fainted.
2: Oh, dear.
1: Here, put her on the couch.
2: No, poor Lady Maynooth.
1: Oh, dear, Mother.
2: Shall I call the doctor, miss?
1: Oh, never mind, Mother. It's Ronnie we have to worry about. Maybe it's not too late. Oh, Ronnie. Oh, his head. How horrible.
2: Shot with a soft bullet. Better not look, miss. It's not nice.
1: Oh, Ronnie, darling, why did you do it?
2: He didn't, miss.
1: Oh, but Peters, he must have. The door was locked on the inside.
2: It's not suicide, Miss Hilda. It's murder. Mr. Ronnie couldn't have done it. There's no weapon anywhere in the room.

0: But look here, Dr. Watson. Ronald Adair was in the second story sitting room with the door locked on the inside.
1: Exactly, Mr. Harris. Furthermore, he was in the room alone.
0: Yes, but if someone else shot him, how is that possible?
1: That's what puzzled the authorities. No one could have climbed up to the open window without leaving traces of some sort. The outside wall was perfectly smooth, no ivy, no water pipes. Furthermore, there was a drop of over 20 feet from the window to the ground.
0: Well, then the murderer couldn't have been in the room with young Adair. He must have shot at him from the street below.
1: Remember, the window was open only 4 inches and the glass was not shattered.
0: That would be a pretty remarkable shot, Doctor.
1: Furthermore, Park Lane is not an unfrequented thoroughfare, and there is a cab stand within 50 yards of the house, and yet no one heard a shot.
0: Nice little problem.
1: Yes, exactly. Scotland Yard was at its wit's end. Our old friend, Inspector Lestrade, even went so far as to consult me in the matter, knowing how familiar I was with Holmes' methods of deduction. And so I promised to have a look at the facade of Lady Maynooth's house in Park Lane to see if anything suggested itself to me.
0: And did it?
1: Now, Mr. Harris, you're anticipating again.
0: I'm sorry.
1: Well, so it was. But around 6 o'clock that evening, I found myself at the Oxford Street end of Park Lane, a heterogeneous collection of loafers on the pavement, all staring up at a particular window, directed me to the house I had come to see.

0: Good evening, Constable.
1: Good evening, Dr. Watson, sir. I was told you might be dropping around for a look at the scene of crime.
0: Yes, nice little crowd you've collected here.
1: Yes, sir. Nothing like a good murder to bring them out of their house. And look at that old codger up there with the white whiskers, pushing his way up to the front. But he ain't been out of doors for months. Looks very dusty, he does.
0: Oh, you mean the bibliophile?
1: The what, sir?
0: Book lover. Notice the titles of the volumes under his arm. Say, let's have a look. Origin of Tree Worship. Sign Language of the Druids. Life in Early Crete. Evidently collects obscure volumes, either as a trade or a hobby.
1: Well, well. I never would have noticed. I'll hand it to you, Dr. Watson. You're almost as good with your deductions as Mr. Sherlock Holmes himself.
0: Elementary, my dear constable, elementary. Poor old fellow. He's got a bad cough. Lung condition, probably. Well, there doesn't seem to be anything much to discover. No possible way of scaling the front of the building from below. How about the roof? Could he have come across from another building?
1: No, sir. Inspector Lestrade looked into that first thing. Roof's all divided off with iron bars. Spikes on them. About as easy to break into as the Bank of England.
0: Well, may as well be getting on home. Yes, I dare say even home.

0: Couldn't solve this.
1: Here, look where you're going, you clumsy fool.
0: Oh, I say, I'm terribly sorry. I hope you're not hurt.
1: Who cares about me? It's my books that matter. Struck them right out of my hand. There they are, lying all over the road. Mud on their covers.
0: Oh, please, let me pick them up.
1: No, you don't. And don't you touch them. You've done enough damage already. Mercy on us. Such a mess. Nobody appreciates good books nowadays.
0: Well, at least let me apologize. I'm
1: oh,
0: really
1: go away, Dunner. Don't bother me. Can't you see I'm busy? Well, go home, can't you? You're new use standing round here.
0: Well, maybe he's right. Good night, Constable.
2: Good night, Doctor.
0: Lestrade knows where to find me in case he wants me.
3: Is that a Hammond organ, Lisa?
4: If you say so, it is.
3: It sounded like it.
4: I mean, it sounded like it.
3: It was going to a crescendo.
4: It was going to.
3: It was
4: heading toward a crescendo.
3: A crescendo.
4: Okay.
3: How do you spell that? C-H?
4: No.
3: C-R?
4: C-R.
3: C-R. I'm not a very good speller.
4: I know.
3: I'm not a great speller. I'm good at math, though.
4: Are you?
3: But spelling has never been...
4: Oh, well, that's why you have me, to check a little spell check and a little Lisa for grammar.
3: I don't
4: and
3: know.
4: It's all good.
3: I mean, spelling is not my thing.
4: Well,
3: you know?
4: I can help you out there.
3: Yeah. Anyway, we're listening to The Adventures of Sherlock Holmes, starring John Stanley and Alfred Shirley, broadcast from April 11th, 1948, The Adventure of the Empty House. Good broadcast, really good quality too, right off the master recording. Hope you're enjoying it. We'll get back to it after this.
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3: This is Hollywood 360 across hundreds of radio stations coast to coast. Mike Bubble Bath Castella is our executive producer, and really and truly the reason why these shows sound so good is because Mike has some magic potion. I don't know what it is, Lisa. Oh, there's the bubbles.
4: Magic potion or magic lotion, did you say?
3: Ooh, there he is. That's a signature sound now, Bubble Bath. So what do you do with these shows, Mike? How do you make them sound so good? I know they're from the direct, from the masters, but then what do? You have some kind of...
21: A lot of work, a lot of processing.
3: Processing. Hmm. So he doesn't want to be too specific.
4: No, very vague.
3: He wants to keep it... he wants to keep us guessing, see? Smart man.
21: Keeps me a job, you know?
4: Yeah, true.
3: And then the great Lisa Wolf. It was a little weird. But that's
4: I'm
3: okay.
4: Not weird.
3: You're weird in a nice way.
4: I'm just different than you are.
3: You're
4: which
3: weird
4: is
3: in
4: good,
3: a very
4: which is a really good thing.
3: Weird is not a bad thing.
4: No, I don't think it is either. But
3: weird is interesting.
4: That's true.
3: Right? Isn't
4: you know what? I feel like there's good weird and there's bad weird.
3: Yeah, you know, you're not the bad.
4: There's
3: weird.
4: Like you know, like we talk about baby reindeer. That's bad weird.
3: Yeah, no, you're good weird.
4: Okay.
3: Yeah.
4: I'm not sure if that's a compliment, but
3: no,
4: I'm going
3: to take
4: it. No,
3: you're definitely good weird.
4: Good weird. Like a good witch or a bad witch? Yeah. Like that.
22: I'll get you, my pretty.
4: I'll take the
22: and
4: good weird.
22: And your little dog, too.
4: Maybe you're the weird one.
3: So we had, I'm sure a lot of our listeners figured it out. Last week, we ran a repeat from 2 years ago because I was out of town. That's not too, usually it's Lisa out of town. But last week I was out of town. I was at a wedding in Scottsdale. It was a beautiful, beautiful, beautiful affair, unbelievable affair, and had a great time. And so couldn't do the show. So we have it's weird to be back. It's like it's been 2 weeks,
4: right?
3: Right?
4: Right?
3: But it seems like 3 days ago.
4: I know, but sometimes
3: it goes so fast.
4: It's nice to have a break, and it kind of comes back with a clear head and a little more enthusiasm sometimes.
3: Yeah, yeah, because. Yeah, I mean, it's like, it seems like it was, it doesn't seem like 2 weeks
4: absolutely
3: ago we were
4: no.
3: here.
4: Just a few days.
3: Yeah, we come here every Saturday night at WIND. That's our flagship station here in the Chicago area. And we broadcast across the country on the Salem Radio Network, syndicated to many, many radio stations. And it's a real privilege and it's a real honor, and we love doing it. We really look forward to doing it.
4: Mm-hmm.
3: And we thank all of our program directors and radio stations. But most importantly, we thank you, our listeners, because without you, it wouldn't make any sense or any fun. So thank you out there in Radio Land for tuning us in. And speaking of tuning in, we're listening to Sherlock Holmes. This was a detective character created by the one and only Sir Arthur Conan Doyle. He was a terrific writer and created this character. And it came to radio. You ready for this, Lisa? Originally in 1930. Who even knew there was a dramatic radio in 1930? I think it was more like reading of stories and stuff like that. But by 1939, Basil Rathbone and Nigel Bruce were on radio as Sherlock Holmes and Watson, and they were simultaneously starring in a very popular series of Sherlock Holmes movies for Fox and later Universal. All right, we're listening to The Adventure of the Empty House. John Stanley, Alfred Shirley, here's the conclusion.
0: Any calls while I was out, Rosie?
1: No, sir.
0: Oh, good. Maybe my luck is in tonight. Well, it's about time I had a peaceful evening at home. Oh, I spoke too soon. See what it is this time, Rosie. Croup or measles?
1: Yes, sir, right away.
0: No more privacy than a Siamese twin. Dr. Codd call his soul his own. And as for ever get... Oh, yes, Rosie, who is it and what does he think he has?
1: It ain't a patient, sir.
0: No? What then?
1: I don't rightly know, sir. He's an old fellow with white whiskers, like a billy goat. Said to tell you it was your bibliophile calling.
0: My what? Who the bibliophile?
17: You're surprised to see me so soon, eh?
0: Well, how do you do? Come in, come in.
17: Thank you, thank you.
0: That's all, Rosie.
1: Oh, yes, sir.
0: Well, please sit down. I hope you're recovered from the bump I gave you.
17: Well, that's what I came to see you about, Dr. Watson.
0: Oh, yes?
17: I've got a conscience, sir, and when I chanced to see you come into this house, I came hobbling after you, because I said to myself, I'll just step in and see that kind gentleman and tell him I'm sorry I was a bit gruff a while back, and no harm meant. And I'm much obliged for offering to pick up my books.
0: Oh, not at all.
17: Maybe you collect books yourself.
0: Well, no, I can't say that I do.
17: Never too late to learn. Now, here's a copy of British Birds, and here's a very fine Catullus.
0: Yes, but...
17: Or perhaps this holy war would be more in your line.
0: Well, really, you know, I don't
17: think... A bargain, every one of them. With 5 volumes, you could just fill that gap on the second shelf.
23: So untidy, my dear Watson, quite unlike your old self.
17: Huh? Holmes!
23: Obviously. I wondered how long it would take you to penetrate my disguise.
17: You're not dead.
23: Your reasoning, my dear Watson, as usual, is faultless.
17: For heaven's sake,
23: easy, Watson, easy.
17: My dear Holmes, I think I sit down.
23: It's a very good idea. I'd better have a nip of this brandy.
17: Yes, I could do with a bracer.
23: My dear Watson, 1,000 apologies. I had no idea you'd be so affected.
17: Well, I'm not made of chilled steel like you, Holmes. Where's my brandy?
23: Here you are.
17: That's better. So it's really you standing here in my study. Well, thank heaven, why, you old reprobate, you. How in heaven's name did you ever come back alive out of that dreadful chasm where Professor Moriarty met his death?
23: It's quite simple. I was never there.
17: Yes, but good heavens, Holmes, it's been 3 years. You let us believe you were dead all that time. Now, was that nice, I ask
23: not,
17: you?
23: Not nice, Watson, but necessary. You see, Moriarty's gang was still to be dealt with. I was much safer if they believed I'd met my death at the same time as their illustrious leader. For 3 years, I've been living in disguise, tracking the members of that foul brotherhood to the ends of the earth. And now I'm happy to say there's only one left to be dealt with.
17: But look here, Holmes, why didn't you...
0: Why didn't you let me know who you were when I bumped into you in Park Lane just now?
23: Because, my dear Watson, you were being watched by the man I'm after. The last of Moriarty's gang.
0: Good heavens, who is he?
23: Someone you doubtless know, Watson. You may have even played whist with him on numerous occasions. And lost. Most people lose when they play with the tiger, as Moriarty used to call him. A clever man, Watson. Very clever. He not only suspects that I'm alive, he even guesses I've returned to London.
0: Good Lord.
23: Yes, but I mean to take advantage of this cleverness. I've set a trap for him. I expect to catch my tiger tonight.
0: Tonight?
23: Exactly. Don't suppose you'd care to come along.
0: You just try to prevent me, that's all I have to say. Just wait till I get my hat and stick.
23: I think you'll find your old army revolver a little more appropriate, Watson.

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0: But now back to Holmes and Watson. We find them slinking down a dark and sinister little alleyway.
2: I say, Holmes, do we have to do all this pussyfooting down dark mews and through smelly stables?
3: Absolutely, my dear Watson. It's essential that we should not be followed at this stage of the game. Yes, we've passed Manchester Street and Blandford Street. Here, down this narrow passage.
2: Good Lord. It's as dark as the black hole of Calcutta.
3: Here, scale this fence.
2: Scale the fence?
3: Now, don't tell me you've let yourself get out of condition during my absence.
2: Certainly not, only... Do you think it's quite dignified?
3: Probably not, but who'll ever know? Up with you.
2: All right. A little better. I've ruined the knees of my trousers.
3: Oh, stop burbling, Watson, and come along. We've got to get into this house.
2: Yes, but look here. It's an empty house.
3: Quite. That's why I selected it. Now, where did I put that key?
2: Oh, don't tell me you're not going to pick the lock. Holmes, you're losing your grip.
3: Quiet. Come in. Easy does it. Shut the door after you. Gently, my dear Watson. Gently.
2: Well, I'm doing my best. It was a draft. Well, now what?
3: Come along upstairs. We should get a good view from the windows of the upper front room.
2: You know, Holmes, there's something spooky about an empty house. Strange noises, boards squeaking.
3: Easy. We turn a corner here. Are you with me?
2: Oh, absolutely.
3: Ah, this is the room. Excellent. The light from the street lamps, all the illumination we shall need.
2: Look here, Holmes. There's something familiar about this street out there. Why, of course it's... It's Baker Street.
3: Exactly. We're in Camden House, which stands opposite our old quarters.
2: Jove, no wonder it looked familiar. But why station ourselves here?
3: Because it commands an excellent view of our historic dwelling. Might I trouble you, my dear Watson, to draw a little nearer to the window, taking every precaution not to show yourself.
2: Right.
3: And then look up at our old rooms. We'll see if 3 years of absence have entirely taken away my power to surprise you.
2: Well, the windows of our sitting room are lighted. I see there's a man sitting in front of one. Well, look here, it's you, Ed. Well, that is, at least it's your silhouette.
3: It's a bust of me, to be exact. Anything else of interest in Baker Street?
2: There's two disreputable-looking fellows leaning against a lamppost.
3: Excellent, Watson. I expected them.
2: Holmes, good heavens, your head. I mean the dummy. It moved.
3: Of course, our old friend Mrs. Hudson has orders to move it from below from time to time. Listen, what was that?
2: Sounded like a door closing.
3: Yes. I felt a draft. By all that's holy, he's going to operate from inside this building. I expected he'd work from the street as he did before. Quick, Watson, we've got to get out of here. You'll probably want this window.
2: You mean whoever we're after, he's coming in here?
3: Of course. Quick, Watson, enter the next room. Here. Stand in the shadow where we can watch him without being seen.
2: I hear footsteps. He's coming.
3: Quiet if you value your life.
2: Standing in the doorway. His face is in the shadow of his hat. Great Scott, his eyes blaze in the dark like a cat's.
3: Like a tiger's, Watson.
2: He's crossing to the window. He's raising the window.
3: Not very far, Watson. That won't be necessary.
2: His stick. His walking stick. Where is he pointing it out of the window?
3: It's a gun, Watson. Devilish invention. Doesn't make a sound. He's going to take a shot at my silhouette. When we hear the window across the street crash, we know he's fired.
2: He's aiming.
3: Get him, Watson, get him!
4: Hey, here, I've got him! Don't
2: move, you want...
4: The gun, Watson!
5: Put your hand here. Well, not before I squeeze the life out of you! Oh, no, you don't!
3: Watson. Watson, are you all right? I knocked him out.
2: Absolutely. What's that for?
3: Those two men from Scotland Yard down in the street leaning against the lamppost. I must say, I thought our friend here would do his dirty work outside so they could deal with him firsthand. Ah, here come the regulars. Well, well, if it isn't Lestrade.
6: You bet it is. I took the job myself. And maybe we weren't glad to get your message at Scotland Yard half an hour ago. Although, I must say, we've done pretty well down there in your absence.
3: Really? Solved the Ronald Adair mystery yet?
6: Oh, well, that is...
3: Our sleeping beauty seems to be coming too. Gentlemen, allow me to present Colonel Sebastian Moran, late of Her Majesty's Indian Army. I believe I'm correct, Colonel, in saying that your bag of tigers still remains unrivaled.
7: You go to blazes.
3: Yes, a remarkable shot. You and your air gun were invaluable to the late Professor Moriarty, eh?
7: I might have known that wasn't you in the window.
3: Quite. I'm surprised that such a simple stratagem could deceive so old a shikar.
2: What do you mean by that?
3: How often, Colonel, have you tethered a goat to a tree, lain above it with your rifle, and waited for the bait to attract your tiger? This empty house is my tree. You are my tiger. The only difference being that I did not care to be the goat myself. Take him away, Lestrade.
7: Just a moment. You can't arrest me for taking a shot at a dummy, not even if it's the dummy of Sherlock Holmes.
3: That's quite right. I arrest you for the murder of the Honorable Ronald Adair, because you are the only man alive capable of shooting a man through the slightly opened window from the street below without being heard. A truly remarkable shot, Colonel. A bit too remarkable. That's how I knew you were the murderer.
6: Now come along, you. Frank, bring that stick along.
8: Right, sir.
6: We'll need it as evidence.
3: Well, Watson, what do you say? Shall we step across the street to our old quarters?
2: Righto.
3: I think you'll find everything just as it used to be. And I'm sure Mrs. Hudson is anxiously awaiting us with sandwiches and a steaming pot of coffee.
2: Ah.
3: You see, I remember your weakness.
2: My weakness? I...

0: And that, Mr. Harris, is the story of how I went to live in Baker Street again and started another series of incredible and amazing adventures, which I shall tell you about, if it won't bore you.
1: Well, what do you think, Dr. Watson? You know, there's just one thing I don't understand about tonight's story, though. Why did Colonel Moran kill Ronald Adair?
0: Because Adair had discovered Moran was cheating at cards and threatened to expose him. You remember that I said Adair had won £400 at whist the week before with Moran as his partner.
1: Yes.
0: That amount made Adair suspicious. He discovered the cards were marked. The very cards, by the way, which were found beside the dead body. He was examining them again to be sure he'd made no mistake. That's why the door was locked on the inside. He didn't want anyone to interrupt him.
1: I see. Well, what about next week's story, Dr. Watson?
0: Let me think. Next week, suppose I tell you about a rather curious dinner that Holmes and I attended in order to see if we could discover if a world-famous violinist was trying to poison his wife.
1: Did you succeed?
0: In a way, yes. Of course, there was a death, but I'll tell you all about it next week.
2: 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Sherlock Holmes is played by John Stanley, Dr. Watson by Alfred Shirley, and the dramatizations are by Edith Meiser. 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
4: That's a WOR Mutual broadcast. In front of a live studio audience, you heard them applauding there. There probably was a sign that says applause. Or is that applesauce?
5: Yeah, it's applesauce.
4: Oh, okay. Applause, applesauce. Mm-hmm. And imagine they're all on the stage there. There's a whole studio audience. They're up there with their scripts. Oh, gosh.
5: I think it makes them even better to have a room full of people and a little response, reaction.
4: It's so great. Sure. We don't have a studio. We should have a studio.
5: We should. Wouldn't that be fun?
4: Let's do this show in front of a studio audience, Mike. Wouldn't that be a blast?
6: We'd have to
5: maybe go to a location.
4: Yeah, it'd be cool. Sherlock Holmes, April 11th, 1948. 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
5: Say that again.
4: Clipper Craft Clothes. Time for this month in music history.
5: All right, our next song goes back to 1985. When the life
4: gets This is Simple Minds.
5: Yes. I mean,
4: forget about when I hear Breakfast this, Club.
5: Yes, when I hear this, I mean, this is so 80s. This is Breakfast Club. This is the band's only number one hit, Simple Minds. So, and this plays during the opening and closing credits of the film.
4: What a movie.
5: I know. What a movie. What a song. What an era. What a decade.
4: I mean, there's probably people out there listening to our show that have never seen The Breakfast Club.
5: I suppose so.
4: And if you have never seen The Breakfast Club, folks, you don't know what you're missing. You need to watch that movie.
5: It was a lot of fun.
4: John Hughes. Wow, what a great movie. All right, thanks, Lisa.
5: Sure. Well,
4: more of Hollywood 360 after this short break.
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4: 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Right, Lisa?
5: That's right. 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
14: I'm Jim Roop. Memorial Day holiday travel expected to be a record breaker in spite of high gas prices. AAA projecting 45 million Americans traveling at least 50 miles from home between today and Monday. National average price for a gallon of gas, $4.56. Gas Buddy predicting prices will soon hit $4.80 a gallon with the Iran war. President Trump says an aircraft carrier in the Caribbean Sea is not meant to intimidate Cuba. The USS Nimitz is in the region, and the president says Cuban Americans have long wanted this.
15: We have the Cuban American population, much of it living in Miami and Florida. That's a great group of people, amazing group of people, industrious, just they're great Americans. They've wanted this to happen. They want to go back to their country. They want to help their country. I hope they're going to stay here, but they want to go back.
14: Trump says he doesn't anticipate further U.S.-Cuba escalation, and he also wants to provide Cuba with humanitarian aid. Meta is settling a lawsuit over allegations its platforms fueled a mental health crisis. The suit, brought by a school district in eastern Kentucky, sought to force Meta to cover the costs the district had incurred to fight the crisis. The district accused Meta of designing its platforms to get young users hooked, causing widespread anxiety and depression. Around 1,200 local school districts are pursuing similar claims against Meta and other social media companies. President Trump's arch design project is clearing a key hurdle after the U.S. Commission of Fine Arts approved the modified design today. The president has compared the 250-foot triumphal arch proposal to the historical Arc de Triomphe located in Paris, but he says it will be even more beautiful than the French landmark. Trump had a very positive response after learning about the approval and told reporters, "That's good news." Jim Roop, NBC News Radio.
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0: $50 World Cup tickets. What? The mayor of New York City announcing discounted seats for some lucky New Yorkers. In the meantime, a new record set on a very big mountain. What mountain in a single day did 274 climbers scale? Find out. I'm Kate Delaney, but right at the top, we rock into the rundown here on America Tonight. Yeah, so Iran. Are we any closer, the U.S., to a deal with Iran? And as you know, the president says the red line, of course, is no nuclear capabilities, period. And because of allies in the Middle East, the thought was we might be getting a little bit closer, so I'm not going to order any kind of an attack yet. We are ready at a moment's notice. So the president was asked even just the other day about a conversation he had with the Israeli PM Benjamin Netanyahu. And even though there's no strikes, but when does the sand in the hourglass run out?
1: He'll do whatever I want him to do. He's a very, very good man. He'll do whatever I want him to do.
0: All right, so that's the president saying that Netanyahu's on board with whatever it ends up being. But there is no deal reached yet, and the military option is on hold. But the president was just saying that it's in the final stages of perhaps a deal being had. And, of course, we knew this heading in. I said this all along. Trump does not want to just have a war, not in following him for years and years and years. He would much rather not have that. But the gap is maybe narrowing in these nuclear negotiations. So that is much better, especially for the people in Iran who are having a lot of economic woes and problems because of this war. And even a new Fox News poll showed that 60% of American voters oppose further military action in Iran. So as of Thursday, there is still no deal, but I'm just going to call it what we keep hearing, that the gap is narrowing, that it's narrowing. And if there needs to be military action and another deal is rejected, that can happen in a moment's notice. We move from Iran to an island close to the U.S. That would be Cuba. Secretary of State Marco Rubio, his thoughts on Cuba and what happens next as he was asked.
2: As I told you a moment ago, in the context of Iran, the president's preference is always a negotiated agreement that's peaceful. That's always our preference. That remains our preference with Cuba. I'm just being honest with you. You know, the likelihood of that happening, given who we're dealing with, right now is not high, but if they have a change of heart, you know, we're here. And in the meantime, we'll keep doing what we need to do.
0: Yeah, wow. Same thing. That's a kind of a wait and see thing. But I think Venezuela on the minds of a lot of people because of what happened there so quickly. Could that be something that happens in Cuba? And of course, the answer is absolutely that could be something that unfolds there. And at a moment's notice, also, that could be a similar thing. And I think if there is that sort of Maduro surprise attack, we're not going to know it. It's going to be an aftermath thing. And here's what happened. And, you know, now Cuba is free, so to speak. And there are a lot of people in this country who are Cuban refugees or Cuban Americans who have a long history of families that they had to leave behind. And there's absolutely, especially in Miami, a community that would love to see nothing better than a Cuba that is free. We'll call it that. Meanwhile, the president says he's sending 5,000 troops to Poland. As you might say, okay, Poland. Well, there's a good reason for that. It's kind of a reverse move to halt a U.S. Army brigade headed there, right? Because that was initially what was said. So in a post on his social media platform late on Thursday evening, the president said the decision to send troops was in part because of the 2025 election of Poland's president. He said, based on the successful election of the new president now of Poland, who I was proud to endorse in our relationship with him, I'm pleased to announce the United States will be sending an additional 5,000 troops to Poland. And it's not entirely clear which troops the president is referring to, and it is definitely an about-face from the move that was going to happen last week, because it was last week that the Pentagon, and we told you about that on this show, we talked about it, that a 4,200-man army brigade was headed to Poland would not be deployed after all, even though the equipment had already arrived and the unit underwent months of training for that kind of a mission. So the move would effectively cut American combat power in Poland by nearly half. And during a press briefing, remember, a couple of days ago, Vice President J.D. Vance defended the Pentagon's plan to halt the brigade, saying it was a standard delay rather than a reduction. So now that's all a bit of a reversal, obviously, there. And one of the things that was discussed by the Defense Secretary, Pete Hegseth, in talking with the Prime Minister of Poland, that, hey, you know, we'll have a strong presence in Poland. But Hegseth says Poland has shown both the ability and resolve to defend itself, and other NATO allies should follow suit. So how about that? So there you go. There's a troop cut, and this was a troop cut that was actually discussed. And, you know, Fort Hood, Texas, that was the brigade that was initially going, where there was 5,000 troops that they were talking about Fort Hood, and then some would come from Germany or elsewhere. So interesting that a changing of the guard, politically speaking, changed that. And that wasn't going to initially happen, you know, let's put it that way. Meanwhile, the Senate goes on break amid the Republicans' plans to curtail the president's anti-weaponization funding. So a lot of the Republicans aren't on board with this. They're punting on the plans to advance the $70 billion immigration bill and retreating after meeting with Acting Attorney General Todd Blanche to address concerns about the anti-weaponization fund as well. So that move pushes that process until at least after their week-long, it's a week-long break, the Memorial Day recess, after the House and Senate went home on Thursday afternoon. Earlier, Senate Republicans were trying to rein in a couple of the spending wishes, $1 billion for the East Wing expansion and $1.8 billion for that fund. Blanche canceled pre-scheduled travel to go up to Capitol Hill to attempt to quell the Republican outrage over that fund, which will be used to compensate allies who say they have suffered injustices at the hands of the Biden administration. But Blanche's meeting was off the books. I mean, you know, in other words, off the books because they all went home. And we'll see what happens after that week break. Will there be enough support for it or not? All right, coming up on the flip side, what happens next? Wait, there's more, and a lot of it.
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0: All right, but wait, there's more. Chance for $50 World Cup tickets. That's actually a really good deal for tickets that are really hard to get. The average mortgage climbing up to 6.51% among the things that I'm going to talk about. Plus, there's a weird sinkhole that shut down a LaGuardia runway. That's nice if you're flying to LaGuardia. First, you're worried about bird strikes, and then there's a sinkhole on top of that. But first, in wait, there's more, NVIDIA earnings have really shot up. That was a big deal. I was talking about, you know, we know this, the market, which is the world's largest craps table, that's what I call it, always moves on positive news. Negative news usually sends it in a different direction. The markets have actually been pretty solid under Trump. If you look, there's been some deep dives, but there's also been some historic highs as well. And I happened to catch on Maria Bartiromo's show, the CEO of NVIDIA, and I loved his explanation about AI and why it's such a significant point and how this really unfolds.
1: The president would like us to win in every aspect of AI. Remember, NVIDIA is AI, and the reason we're part of the AI industry. AI is a five-layer cake. It includes energy and chips, infrastructure, models, and then the applications that run on top. The United States has to be absolutely certain and determined to lead the world in every aspect, every layer of that five-layer cake, from energy, of course, from chips, of course. And so all of these five layers are part of the new AI industry. The president has been very clear. He would like NVIDIA to, on the one hand, make sure that American technology and American companies have the benefit of the latest of NVIDIA and the most of NVIDIA. And that's surely the case.
0: Yeah, so it's interesting because on Wednesday, of course, we're into Thursday, a day later, but the Dow Jones Industrial Average and other major indexes had some hefty gains and closed near the day's highs on Wednesday, ending to finish just above the 5,000 mark with the Dow, 1.3% gain. It's like I say, as you watch every day, you watch and see, you know, what happens. And even then, West Texas Intermediate crude oil futures fell 5.5%. And of course, we'll have a check of all of that as we always do when we take a look at what's happening.

0: basis, we're there to help.
1: Yeah, and it's a crisis there. You know, how many blackouts have they had, and the poverty and the things that the people have been dealing with, especially these past couple of years, but even this year has been the worst of the worst. And this is a critical time for Cuba. Now with the indictment of Raul Castro, what does it all mean? And, of course, the president there saying the U.S. has no right to do what it's doing. If the U.S. wanted to sweep in and do a Maduro thing like I mentioned at the top, I think it would be pretty easy to pull that off probably in Cuba. Really sad story about Kyle Busch, the NASCAR champ who died at the age of 41, just sudden and tragic. I was stunned when I heard this. I said to the hubs that came in, and I covered NASCAR, and I talked to Busch a couple of times. He was super cool when I talked to him out at the Texas Motor Speedway, once at Pocono, and a lot of tributes are just pouring in for him. His family said that he was hospitalized, and he was having some treatment due to this severe illness, and he wasn't going to be competing this weekend at Charlotte Motor Speedway. And then the word comes in that he died. And that was, again, very, very shocking. He's got a couple of kids, and, you know, he had found real happiness with his wife, Sam, Samantha, who he married back in 2010. So social media is just all about this. I was reading some of what the NASCAR community had to say, and even the Charlotte Motor Speedway shared a statement from its CEO, Marcus Smith, who said he was a champion among champions and a once-in-a-generation competitor whose grit, unmistakable driving style, and relentless pursuit of excellence elevated him to a place among the very best driver in the sport, one of the best drivers of all time is what he said. So just absolutely shocking. And a lot of those drivers, of course, are reacting too. And I like what Ricky Stenhouse Jr. said. He said, you know, who he's raced against Busch a bunch. And he said he was at a loss for words. And he said he uplifted everyone he came across in the sport. And this is what I would sum him up as, just as someone who has covered him. He said he gave you everything he had every single lap, and he made us all better for it. Rest easy, Rowdy. The sport won't be the same without you. And it was a couple of years ago when Busch was talking about how the sport was different in making a transition from the mega popular drivers to what is the audience now. Take a listen.
2: You have the diehard fans of NASCAR, of the Jeff Gordon, Dale Earnhardt, Rusty Wallace, Terry Labonte, Mark Martin, Harry Gant, you name it. Guys from the 90s, mid-90s, late 90s, all of that. And our world now today of the 2024 is a lot different fan base of following along. I don't feel like we were able to transition a lot of the fans that were fans of those drivers, of the names that I just mentioned, into a William Byron fan or into a Kyle fan or into whoever. You know, they kind of probably went away and just stopped following as much, which is hard to say because, honestly, like, when you look at NASCAR, the fans love the drivers. Like, the driver star power, that's what brings people to the racetrack, is the drivers.
1: Yeah, he got his start with Hendrick Motorsports in 2005, and then he was Joe Gibbs Racing in 2008. Long partnership there. And then in 2023, he joined Childress Racing. So, again, rip to Kyle Busch. Really tough on his family, certainly, and the NASCAR community at the age of 41. All right, I want to mention this at the top. Something that I said about the World Cup tickets, $50. Are you kidding? What they're going to do is, so these are cheap seats, obviously. There's going to be 1,000 tickets that will cost $50, and they're going to be made available to residents of the city of more than 8 million for the most watched sporting event, which should be in the world. So then your question becomes, well, how do you snag one of those $50 tickets? The tickets are available for 7 of the 8 games. You know, there's like 82,000 seats at MetLife. So, and the one

0: exception is July 19th. That's the final. Do you know what the seats cost? $33,000. Some of the seats. $33,000. What? To go to the final on the 19th. Because you got to remember, people are coming from all over the world. I mean, $50 to snag one of those seats would be incredible. He says he wanted to make sure, the mayor said he wanted to make sure the working people aren't priced out of it. And so they're campaigning to make it cheaper. And they don't come directly from FIFA, but from those allotted from New York and New Jersey, the host committee, they're chipping them in, I guess. And the reduced ticket prices, I can't imagine how they're going to do this, but I guess there is some method to the magic of who may get lucky as far as those seats are concerned, because that is there's just high demand for that, right? So that's 15% of the tickets at discounted prices for residents. Wow. I'm still just stymied by the $33,000. I mean, even if you, I guess if you were loaded and you wanted to go, well, that's a drop in the bucket. But for most people, even if you had a little bit of money, that's a big consideration, I think, to pay that. I mean, and that's, you know, the top tier, but even a lower tier is still really, really expensive. All right, it's Women's Health Month. We got something about it next.
1: 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Hi, I'm Dr. Mitch. Since most chronic diseases have inflammation, our optimized curcumin seems to be a perfect addition to any nutritional program. It makes sense to me that preventing or reducing inflammation is a key component to our overall health. The Mayo Clinic found that curcumin can decrease swelling and inflammation, has antioxidant properties, and research suggests that curcumin can prevent cancer, or at least slow the spread of cancer, and in many instances make chemotherapy more effective. It protects our healthy cells even from radiation. 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

0: So pleased to welcome to the show Dawn Jackson-Blattner. She's a registered dietitian, nurse, and certified specialist in sports dietetics. And we're talking about your beauty routine starts in the kitchen, not in the medicine cabinet. She knows all about that. So, Dawn, thanks so much for coming on.
1: Thank you so much for having me. I love this topic.
0: And let's talk about what does your eat your skincare actually mean?
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1: 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They have fiber, they have minerals, and they have antioxidants. That fiber helps with blood sugar, it helps with gut health, and that's clear skin. The minerals are magnesium, potassium, copper, that helps with hydration and collagen boosting. And anytime you talk about minerals, great for your hair as well. And then antioxidants and polyphenols in dates, very good for bright skin, smooth skin. So they're all really working wonders for us.
0: Are there simple foods people can start adding right now?
1: I have date recipes you are going to love. First up, this is a date glow bowl. It's just Greek yogurt with some kiwi pumpkin seeds and then chopped up medjool dates right on there. Great for a breakfast or even a snack. And then, oh, I make these every single week. I love them. Cookie dough stuffed dates. And this is just a quick cookie dough with some almond flour and nut butter, some dark chocolate chips pressed right into a half of a date. And this is wonderful because many times sweets are not great for skin, but because dates are naturally sweet with no added sugar, this ends up being a really supportive skin sweet treat. And then finally, I love this, date seed coffee. This is a really hot trend right now of using the pit of the date as the base here, where you just rinse off the pit, roast it in your oven, and then grind it up and brew it like you would coffee, and you get a high antioxidant decaf coffee alternative.
0: Dawn, where can we go to learn more?
1: So to get your hands on some Natural Delight's Medjool dates, you can find them on Amazon. And then for more recipes, you can go to naturaldelights.com.
0: Wow, sounds good to me. Dates. And especially, obviously, how good it is for you. Sometimes it's those foods that you don't realize that you might already eat that that provide much more than meets the eye, right? You just happen to like it and it's healthy and then you realize, okay. And that's certainly one of them. Although I've heard that for a long time. Okay. So it's interesting. I talked about, you know, the World Cup tickets and how expensive, and I go back to New York for the sinkhole that shut down LaGuardia runway. Cause you think about people flying in eventually, and the World Cup is in June, and they'll come into JFK, but people will come in through LaGuardia. People will come in through Newark, because that's one of the major places. And a sinkhole on one of the runways prompted tons of cancellations and delays. They found the sinkhole on Wednesday at 11 in the morning. They were just doing a daily morning inspection of the airport's airfield. The Port Authority does that. And it was near runway 422. It's one of the airport's two runways. And as they were walking the runway, they saw it and immediately they had to shut that down because of the danger, of course. And that slowed down the flights into LaGuardia, the weather, and then the sinkhole that they had there. So The runway is expected to be open before flight ops on Friday. So that's the good news, although the timing could change a little bit. But what I've heard is definitely that it's going to be Friday. So there was a lot of delays because of that. And it was something that all of a sudden popped up for people who were traveling in and out of there. A pilot and ground controller could be heard talking about the sinkhole as the crews were responding to it. And the pilot seeing it and saying, "What happened? What's this now? Oh, it's a sinkhole." So they had all the equipment out there to do what they could, because you can know how these sinkholes are, how they can how brutal they can be and how they can expand so easily. All right, gas prices. Wow, gas prices soaring. You know, when we talk about something people don't want to see, and it's Memorial Day weekend, and of course, amid the war in Iran, the national average for a gallon of regular gasoline, $4.56. That's stats compiled by AAA. We know that California's going to really get it bad. So the cost to fill up regular gas, a tank of regular gas, over $6 a gallon. If you look at Gas Buddy, you can pump. It is a mic drop. It's crazy. Because California, especially SoCal, you have to drive. I mean, you are on the freeways. I have done it many times in my life, and you're stuck in traffic a lot. No matter what you do to maneuver around the traffic, you got to get real lucky. So I always say this: go to Gas Buddy to find the cheapest gas in your area, and you can put in any place and you'll see it. But other places like Texas, above $4, New York in the tri-state area, more than $4.50. It just depends on, I think, where you are. But of course, high traffic areas, the Bay Area, Los Angeles, Dallas, Fort Worth, Washington, D.C., you know, you're spending about $100 more a month with the prices where they are now compared to a year ago. And despite the prices, I mean, you're going to go where you're going to go. You know, you want to go do something on Memorial Day weekend, you made plans, you're going to do it. So on the roadways, traveling by car, 39.1 million people expected to hit the highway, and probably already have too. Some people checking out on Thursday, like Congress, and Friday, you know, putting together a couple of other days to make a much longer weekend. So, you know, the average fill up is about $15 to $30 more than it was a year ago. Just kind of look at it that way. So I'll tell you what, the people who work from home, we knew this before, but it's just especially now another very, very big advantage. It's interesting looking at, to go a little bit deeper for a second, to look at the Census Bureau data that shows 9.3% of workers over the age of 16 report traveling 60 minutes or more for their jobs. Workers over the age of 16 spend about 27 minutes commuting on average, right? That's the average, but there are definitely some that are going much further than that. And like I said, you know, it's like I check my friends and my neighbors, and a lot of my neighbors work from home, and some of them have really big jobs with big companies, but unless they're traveling, they're working from home. And I see this too with some other friends. It's kind of a split deal where there's virtual work and then sometimes they're in the office, and now more virtual work because of the gas. A lot of people have been told, "Oh, just stay home and we'll just work around that with the meetings, you know, et cetera." And where is it low? Where are people getting, you know, pretty good prices? And in Central Atlantic, it's up, you know, it's up over 30%. But if you look at the lower Atlantic, it's like 386. In the Midwest, even though it's up, it's like 383. And the Gulf Coast, 371. So the highest prices are the West Coast and the Great Lakes. They're the most expensive in the country at this point. All right, we move from gas prices to not worrying about gas prices, just worrying about surviving it. And it is part of Tell Me Something Good.
2: Tell me something.
0: 174 climbers in a single day, a nice record, climbed Mount Everest on the south side. Wow. Even thinking, it gives me anxiety just to even think of trying to make that climb. We've had some of the people who have climbed Everest before on the show. I've had a couple of them. And there's something amazing they'll tell you about that view and about going from top to bottom and being there on the summit. And that's a lot of people. Think about that. A lot of people in what is a very popular time. May is the most popular time to go and climb. And, of course, they have guides that take them up, the Sherpas, et cetera, who really know the area. And there was just even an avalanche last week, a little bit of an avalanche that some people were caught in, no deaths or anything like that. But it's all the things you have to expect as you're doing that. So hats off to them. How about some applause? Imagine if you hit the summit. Yeah, baby. That's a feat that you'd be talking about for a very long time. Hang with us coming up next. It's all about the queue, baby. Next.
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0: Erica Roby is back with us. Oh, this woman is fantastic. She is absolutely one of the country's leading female pit masters. You know what her nickname was? You remember this? It probably still is. Master of Q. And that was after the barbecue brawl. My husband and I watched that, and oh my gosh, it was incredible. So what are we going to talk about here? There's so much to talk about. Hot grills, bold skills, women, baby, firing up the grills this May. I love it. Erica, thanks for hanging with us.
1: Thank you so much for having me. I love y'all.
0: So what's your advice? You lived it. You live it now for women who want to build confidence behind the grill.
1: Yes, definitely go out there and use recipes that you already know how to cook. So when you go out to a grill for the first few times, you're not trying to figure out how to use the grill and how to cook a new recipe. Go there because you know how it's supposed to taste, you know how it's supposed to look, and use the grill to create that wood-fired flavor, that kiss of smoke that you wouldn't get when you're inside the house. And I think that's one of the beautiful things. Another thing that I still do when I have a recipe idea in my head, I'll go make beef kebabs. And every single kebab, I'll do a different flavor profile on there to see if it's going to work or not and not ruin an entire dish. So those are things that I did that really built up my confidence and that I still do to this day.
0: Ooh, I like that. Great suggestions. What are your best tips? And this is huge for me. This is a lot of times this is where I struggle for choosing the right beef cut for whatever the occasion is.
1: Yes, you need to be honest with yourself. How much time do you really want to spend? Are we trying to do 30 minutes or less? Are we trying to do an hour or less? Or do we have all day and we're going to go outside and sit at that grill and play and have fun? If it's 30 minutes or less or an hour or less, look at your leaner cuts. Go for your ground beef. Go for your steaks. Go for your flank steaks. Go for your picanha. But if you have time and you're just going to sit out there and play, I want you to move on over to the bigger cuts. Go get that brisket you've been eyeing. Go get that chuck roast that you've seen. And we're going to low and slow smoke that thing into perfection.
0: Ooh, low and slow. Oh my gosh, I love it. Can you share your favorite no-fail recipes for all of us grillers, the new grillers especially?
1: Yes, so I love making lettuce cups. I use ground beef and I smoke it. If you have never smoked ground beef, please do it and then incorporate it back into your recipes like your spaghetti.
2: To look good, feel good.
0: For women who want is huge for me. This is a lot of times this is where I struggle for choosing the right beef cut for whatever the occasion is.
1: Yes, you need to be honest with yourself. How much time do you really want to spend? Are we trying to do 30 minutes or less? Are we trying to do an hour or less? Or do we have all day and we're going to go outside and sit at that grill and play? And so Cajun broil, I add all those elements and then I put my pieces of beef back in there and I cook it all on one sheet and it's absolutely delicious and so colorful. And then finally, I love doing cultural elements with my beef. Beef is so versatile. It can take on any flavor. So I actually do these Ababa street bowls where I will take flank steak or a ribeye and I will cook it with Ethiopian Berber spice, which now is available almost everywhere. And it really adds just like those smoky herbaceous notes to the beef. And then I'll layer that over just a steaming bowl of hot rice. And it's absolutely amazing.
0: Ooh, I just wrote that down. How do you manage heat zones? And what's the biggest mistake? And I bet there are a few of them that people make.
1: Yes, I can tell you them because I have made them all. So your heat zones, it's basically two sides of your grill. You have the direct, which is your hot side, and then you have your indirect, which is supposedly your cool side, or let's say not as hot. And what you're going to do is your direct side is where you will put all your coals, all your wood, or if you're using gas, that's the place you're turning the gas on at. And then the other side is clean. It has nothing underneath it. So there's no charcoal, no wood, no gas is on. And what you're doing is on that indirect side, it's basically like an oven and you're using the radiant ambient heat from your direct hot side to finish cooking your food. And then your direct side is where you're really focused on what does my beef look like? I'm really trying to get that beautiful bark, that crust, those grill marks, all that is coming from your direct hot side. That's really all it means. Hot and not so hot side.
0: Nice. So where do we go to learn more?
1: Yes, you can go to beefitswhatsfordinner.com and we have so many recipes, tips, and tricks that will help you out and make you that backyard barbecue hero that I know you can be.
0: Erica Roby, you're my hero. Thank you so much for coming on.
1: Thanks for having me again.
0: She really is the grill queen. People know Erica. And I love her tips about trying things out, because then that's what happens. You don't want to have, like all this beef and you have these great ideas and it's you're not cooking it right. And I like the other idea of splitting the grill. I don't know why I never thought of doing that. It's kind of an all for one where I throw everything out there. So that was excellent too as well. And there's going to be a lot of grills, obviously. People grilling steaks, grilling all kinds of beef over the Memorial Day weekend. So really surprising news when it was announced, but it is official. It is the end of CBS Radio News after nearly 100 years of broadcasting. Oh, these familiar sounds. Yeah, that's an old one. That was a pretty good one, though. Can we hear that? Can we hear another one, or can you hear that one again? Boop. Boop, boop, boop, boop, boop. Driving around outside of Philly, driving around all over the place and hearing that. That's it. That's the one as a kid I remember hearing, right? So for me, my very first job was at KYW in Philadelphia, huge CBS radio affiliate. And we, of course, had that sound. I'd be listening to it going to work, and I'd be listening to it, like I said, driving around. And I had so much pride working for KYW. I loved it. It was right across from the Liberty Bell, right across from Independence Hall. You know, you're right there on the mall at KYW. And like other big heritage stations, they had to make the switch. Like one of our fabulous affiliates, WCCO, had to make the switch in Minnesota. They had such long ties to CBS News, going all the way back to 1932. And you got to think about, CBS Radio News purchased the station from General Mills. And while it's no longer owned by CBS, it was an affiliate forever, so that you would hear that, you know, that sound and that roundup, if you were there in the Minnesota Twin Cities area. So on Thursday, they announced that they're an ABC News affiliate now. I love Brad Lane, and he was quoted as saying, after conducting a full evaluation of the options available, WCCO Radio is moving to ABC News. And that's it, you know. So they started in the afternoon. They're not the only ones. WBBM News Radio switched to ABC a day before the end of the CBS News Radio, because, you know, that's Chicago, same thing. Heritage station for them. If you spend any time in Chicago, you'd always, you know, you'd always hear that sound, and it's gone. So that's the end of a piece of history. In the world of change, boy, that was one that, especially, like I said, for me, because of working at some big affiliates, CBS News affiliates, and hearing that sound in the newsrooms and stuff, and wow. And originally I came from television, but I would always run over to the the other side, and of course I would be listening to it. You think about that, and you think about the beginnings of it after 100 years. Change. All right, we move from that to birthdays. Who is celebrating a birthday? Yeah, if you're celebrating a birthday, Happy birthday to you. You have something in common with Mr. T. He is 74 years old. Wow, 74 years old. How about Judge Reinhold? Oh, I used to have such a little crush on him. 69 years old. I was stunned that he was 69. And he was in, of course, Fast Times at Ridgemont High. He was in Beverly Hills Cop, that whole series. There was four of those. And he was in Stripes. Stripes is a good old movie to look up from 1981. It's still so funny. That's a good movie to watch sometime when you're looking around for something. That's on my list of favorites. And so he's been in a ton of different things. So again, happy birthday if you're celebrating a birthday. It's a good time for a birthday, right? Memorial Day weekend. Yeah, absolutely. All right, thanks to all of you for listening to this hour of the show and Daniel Kinczerski for his excellent work on the technicals. Enjoy Memorial Day weekend. And thanks for hanging with us, my friends. As always, make sure.
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7: NBC News Radio, I'm Jim Roop. Memorial Day holiday travel expected to be a record breaker in spite of high gas prices. AAA projecting 45 million Americans traveling at least 50 miles from home between today and Monday. National average price for a gallon of gas, $4.56. Gas Buddy predicting prices will soon hit $4.80 a gallon with the Iran war. President Trump says an aircraft carrier in the Caribbean Sea is not meant to intimidate Cuba. The USS Nimitz is in the region, and the president says Cuban Americans have long wanted this.
8: We have the Cuban American population, much of it living in Miami and Florida. That's a great group of people, amazing group of people, industrious, just they're great Americans. They've wanted this to happen. They want to go back to their country. They want to help their country. I hope they're going to stay here, but they want to go back.
7: Trump says he doesn't anticipate further U.S.-Cuba escalation, and he also wants to provide Cuba with humanitarian aid. Meta is settling a lawsuit over allegations its platforms fueled a mental health crisis. The suit, brought by a school district in eastern Kentucky, sought to force Meta to cover the costs the district had incurred to fight the crisis. The district accused Meta of designing its platforms to get young users hooked, causing widespread anxiety and depression. Around 1,200 local school districts are pursuing similar claims against Meta and other social media companies. President Trump's arch design project is clearing a key hurdle after the U.S. Commission of Fine Arts approved the modified design today. The president has compared the 250-foot triumphal arch proposal to the historical Arc de Triomphe located in Paris, but he says it will be even more beautiful than the French landmark. Trump had a very positive response after learning about the approval and told reporters, "That's good news." Jim Roop, NBC News Radio.
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0: Two-time NASCAR champ Kyle Busch, dead at the age of 41 after being hospitalized with a severe illness. Details on that when we go to the Man Cave. Also coming up, a conversation with Don Horner in Author's Corner. He served as a Marine, and his book looks at everything that's happened with the military, so to speak, and other things with our history when it comes to moving forward, even all the way up to 2035. What will that be like? I'm Kate Delaney, but first at the top, we roll in to the rundown here in America Tonight. Yeah, so what is happening across this great country? Of course, a lot of people have already taken the day off on Friday, so they're on their way to some place to enjoy the Memorial Day weekend or just piecing together some of those extra days they had. What's interesting is how many people will hit the roads. According to AAA, 39.1 million people will travel just by car, so this doesn't include the people who will fly. Some of them are going to see some shocking gas prices that continue to be high, like in Los Angeles, like in Dallas-Fort Worth, like in Washington, D.C. Regular gas is the average is $4.56, according to AAA. All right, what's the latest on Iran? There are no strikes yet. Remember, the president said that there were plans to strike some of the critical areas in Iran on Tuesday, but he held off because a deal seemed like it may actually happen due to some of the conversations that were being had with people in the Middle East and the envoys from Pakistan, etc. So the sand in the hourglass is running out. Here's the president just the other day on his conversation with Israeli Prime Minister Benjamin Netanyahu on what's next, if anything.
1: And he'll do whatever I want him to do. He's a very, very good man. He'll do whatever I want him to do.
0: All right, so whatever that will end up being, I really felt like that would play out by the end of this week, but maybe it dips into next week. We'll see. Another we'll see, but very big deal is Cuba. After the indictment of Raul Castro for killing some Americans that were on a humanitarian mission and others on some planes that were shot down back in 1995. Secretary of State Marco Rubio on Cuba and its future.
2: As I told you a moment ago, in the context of Iran, the president's preference is always a negotiated agreement that's peaceful. That's always our preference. That remains our preference with Cuba. I'm just being honest with you. You know, the likelihood of that happening, given who we're dealing with right now, is not high. But if they have a change of heart, you know, we're here. And in the meantime, we'll keep doing what we need to do.
0: All right. I feel as though there is something in the wind there in the next couple of weeks, maybe even a little bit sooner than that. Meanwhile, the U.S. doctor with Ebola is cautiously optimistic. Thank goodness. The story of Dr. Peter Stafford is scary when you think of the fact that he had his family with him, four children and his wife. He is currently experiencing wet symptoms is what they call it, which includes things like vomiting. And that means, they say, that that's trending in the right direction, believe it or not. The dry symptoms are fever and headaches and fatigue. So he's feeling better than he did on Wednesday, and he was actually able to eat some food. And what happened with him is he was in the Republic of Congo, and he was evacuated to Germany to get specialty care and is hospitalized now at a hospital in Berlin. But it looks like his health is improving because so many have succumbed to this particular virus, this particular form of Ebola, and he was right there for that. So a Customs and Border Protection spokesperson said that Air France had a passenger from the Democratic Republic of Congo in error on a flight to the United States. The flight was initially bound for Detroit and was diverted to Montreal due to entry restrictions put in place to the risk of the Ebola virus. The passenger should not have boarded the plane, so that was not landing in the United States. Right now, 139 suspected deaths with nearly 600 suspected cases as of Thursday. That's information from the World Health Organization. Really, really frightening to think of that because of how that can, how that can spread. The Senate went on break amid the Republican plan to curtail the president's anti-weaponization funding. Not every Republican on board with that. There were a lot of arguments about it. So Senate Republicans were poised to try to rein in two of the president's more controversial spending wishes, the $1 billion for the East Wing expansion and the $1.8 billion for the anti-weaponization fund. Todd Blanche canceled a pre-scheduled travel. He's, of course, the acting attorney general over that anti-weaponization fund, which would be used to compensate allies who said they've suffered injustices at the hand of the Biden administration. But Blanche's meeting just was off the books, especially because everybody was fleeing Washington for a week starting late on Thursday. And there were a lot of Republican senators who could not be placated because they were saying that they themselves could apply to receive money from the fund. And they said there's no guardrails that are there that should be there to be imposed on what this fund would be used for. So you can bet that's going to be taken up. Republican Senator Susan Collins said no, just flat out no, and she wasn't the only one, like I said, so they wouldn't have the numbers to pass that if they had enough Republicans who were not on board with it. All right, in the meantime, a sinkhole at LaGuardia could really spoil, well, really did spoil some people's travels, certainly on Wednesday and Thursday into the city. What happened was a normal check of one of the major runways. There's a couple of them. There's just two of them. And there was a sinkhole that was there that was discovered at 11 a.m. on Wednesday. It was just, a typical morning inspection of the airfield. And it was on runway 422, one of the airport's two runways. So they had to block it off and had to work on that. And what happened is there was a lot of cancellations and a lot of delays. Plus, they had weather on top of that. Now, it's opening up on Friday, so that's good news for people who are flying in on Friday, but they still may have a bunch of delays throughout the day. So if you're traveling there, make sure you check before you arrive. It's interesting. People always tell me, when you fly into New York, which airport? What's the best airport to go into? And people don't always agree with me, but I always think LaGuardia because it's close to get into the city. But lately, they've had a lot of different problems there. All right, coming up next, it is the Man Cave.

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0: Yes, we're in the man cave. I wrote a book called Invade the Man Cave. You can get that on Amazon or Barnes and Noble. The big story is two-time NASCAR Cup Series champ Kyle Busch, dead at the age of 41. He is somebody that I talked to several times when I was out at a couple of different tracks, and I really liked him and really grew fond of racing. Initially, I was not a fan of racing, and people like Kyle Busch really showed me how cool it was. And he's a hard charger. There's no doubt about it. His temperament made him a big figure for two decades. What was shocking about this is that he was supposed to race in Charlotte, and then they said, oh, well, he can't race because he's not feeling well. Not feeling well with a mysterious illness. And then it's announced, sadly, by his family that he died. And you think of Busch, he had 63 Cup Series wins, ranked ninth on NASCAR's all-time wins list, second most in the playoffs chase era, won championships in 2015 and 2019. He started 762 career NASCAR Cup races across NASCAR's three national touring series. He had 234 wins, the most by any driver in the sport's history. So, even last Friday at Dover Motor Speedway, he dominated the truck series race, winning from the pole after leading in the most laps. And, you know, he's always asked about those victories and what does it mean at this time in his career. And at Dover, he said, you know, it's always one of my favorite places. And so what a legacy. Grew up in a racing family alongside his older brother, Kurt Busch, who also became a Cup Series champion. And he started with Hendrick Motorsports, made his Cup debut in 2004, rather. Then he became the youngest winner in Cup Series history at the time when he captured a race at the California Speedway. Then he hit another level when he joined Joe Gibbs Racing in 2008. He was number 18, the number 18 Toyota. He was a big-time competitor, for sure, and recorded at least one Cup win in every season during a huge run with them. He had certainly a colorful personality, and he was confrontational, right? And he was known as, he had a fan base that was Rowdy Nation. So Rowdy Nation and so many others, very sad about the death of Kyle Busch at the age of 41. I like what he said here. He was talking about the transition just a couple of years ago in racing and what was going to happen with NASCAR from the traditional fans and the people that they like to follow.
1: You have the diehard fans of NASCAR, of the Jeff Gordon, Dale Earnhardt, Rusty Wallace, Terry Labonte, Mark Martin, Harry Gant, you name it, guys from the 90s, mid-90s, late-90s, all of that. And our world now today of the 2024 is a lot different fan base of following along. I don't feel like we were able to transition a lot of the fans that were fans of those drivers, of the names that I just mentioned, into a William Byron fan or into a Kyle fan or into whoever. You know, they kind of probably went away and just stopped following.

sad to really, really sad to hear of his death, Kyle Busch, at 41. Wow, wow, wow. All right, we move on from that. Some other things that are happening in the world of sports, including Eagles linebacker, who was clocked at 135 miles an hour. What is he thinking in Georgia? Nolan Smith arrested after hitting that reckless driving speed. And, of course, charged with it, raising questions about a possible discipline from the NFL. It was a 70-mile-an-hour zone, and it was just before 11 o'clock on last Friday night, 135 miles an hour. So a court date is set for July 14th. The sheriff's office said that he wouldn't need to appear in court if he pays the fines associated with the citations, but it remains to be seen what will happen with the NFL. The question is, you know, will he be available for how many games? Because the league will likely investigate the reckless driving incident under the personal conduct policy. So that's certainly not good for him. And you think about him with the Eagles, he was a 23 first round pick, and he's coming off of a 3-sack season. And he would absolutely be expected to play a significant role in the Eagles' defense whenever he is available. So I think probably the thought is he is going to miss some time. All right, let's head to the NBA and the Knicks. The Knicks, the story. Yeah. You know, it's like Celebrity Row that is all over. It's not just one row. It's all over the garden. The Knicks are now up 2-0 on the Cavaliers in their Eastern Conference series. They beat the Cavaliers 109-93. The place goes wild. So they're getting closer to the promised land, right? Josh Hart had a playoff career high of 26 points. Jalen Brunson, 19 points, 14 assists. They haven't been to the NBA Finals since 1999. And we'll see what happens these next couple of games when things shift to Cleveland. It could be a little bit different. All right, Major League Baseball. Yeah, the crack of the bat. Drop that bat. So let's check out what's happening with the other Cleveland team, the Guardians. The Guardians beat the Tigers 3-1, so they picked up their 30th win. You know, they're a pretty good team for sure. Patrick Bailey had a solo home run. Joey Cantillo threw 5 2/3 shutout innings. So the Guardians extend their win streak to 6 games with that win over the Tigers on Thursday. We move from the Tigers to a couple of other interesting games that are worth pointing out, including the Diamondbacks, because we got Diamondback fans certainly here. 2-1 win over the Rockies. And for the D-backs, that's number 26 out of Chase Field. Corbin Carroll lined a run-scoring single with 2 outs in the 9th inning, and they extend their win streak to 5 games with that win over the Rockies on Thursday night. Eduardo Rodriguez for Arizona pitched 7 scoreless innings after suffering his first loss of the season against the Rockies last weekend, so he bounced back in a very big way. It's nothing like seeing a game like that, right, when you're a fan and it gets down to the nitty-gritty of the 9th inning. Blue Jays can boast of a win over the Yankees. They shut them out 2-0. They pick up their 23rd. They're not even at 500, though, yet. While the Yankees still have that 30-21 record, so they just picked up that one loss. But George Springer homered. Vladimir Guerrero Jr. reached base 3 times on for the Blue Jays in that win, so they split that 4-game series. For Springer, it was his 2nd homer of the series. George Springer, nice guy. I had him on a lot of my NBC shows. He was always willing to come on after the games. The A's beat the Angels 3-2 out at Anaheim, and the
the A's, for them, they picked up their 26th win. Boy, the Angels are just mired in all kinds of problems. They've only won 17. That was in 10 innings, though. Zach

0: playoffs, fielder's choice, the big difference maker there, grounding out in the 10th inning, drove in Nick Kurtz to give them that win. So, you know, this was one of those, another one of those nail biters. But for the A's, that keeps them above 500. And for the Angels, it's just a struggle. They open a three-game home series on Friday night, though, versus the Texas Rangers. And so let's see if they can turn that around. Braves beat the Marlins 9-3. It was the Mets gliding by the Nationals 2-1. The Pirates beat the Cardinals out at Busch 6-2. That's it for your baseball and for the Man Cave. But stay with us because we have much more coming your way as we talk about after-school programs and how significant they are for kids when it comes to learning and a good place to go. Next.
1: Considered by most, optimized curcumin is one of the few bioavailable and highly absorbable curcumin products on the market. Hi, I'm Dr. Mitch. Since most chronic diseases have inflammation, our optimized curcumin seems to be a perfect addition to any nutritional program. It makes sense to me that preventing or reducing inflammation is a key component to our overall health. The Mayo Clinic found that curcumin can decrease swelling and inflammation, has antioxidant properties, and research suggests that curcumin can prevent cancer, or at least slow the spread of cancer, and in many instances make chemotherapy more effective. It protects our healthy cells even from radiation. 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

0: So there's a new study, I'm excited about this, that finds millions of parents who want summer programs for their children are missing out in the U.S. After School Alliance is releasing this data on access to summer learning programs to learn if there is an unmet need for summer programs in your state, which is so important. So joining us to talk about this is Jody Grant, Executive Director, After School Alliance, and Gigi Antoni, who is the Vice President of Youth Development, the Wallace Foundation, which, of course, supports summer programs. So thanks both to both of you for coming on.
1: Thank you.
2: So glad to be here.
0: Oh, thank you. So let's talk about this. So Jody, with you first, what did the new After School Alliance study find?
1: So this study of over 30,000 parents found, as the title says, that the summer is a struggle for far too many of our parents. So only half the parents who want their children to be in summer learning programs have them in programs. And the biggest barrier is cost. And it's not just a barrier for our low-income families, it's a growing barrier for our middle-income families. And I think, you know, one of the most staggering things we found in this study is that for low-income families, only 13% of their kids are in summer learning programs. When you get to higher income families, it's almost 50%.
0: Wow. So are families in every state able to access the summer programs they need for their children? I mentioned that, you know, how do people find out about this?
1: Yeah, the answer is sadly no. So this is a pervasive problem in every state and every part of the country too. You know, we're talking rural areas, suburban areas, urban areas. For far too many parents, summer learning programs are just not an option because of cost, because there's wait lists, because of transportation. And what we do know is that parents that are lucky enough to have a child in these programs, they love them. So 96% of parents nationwide report that they're satisfied with their programs. And it's why we keep seeing demand increase from parents, because they do want these programs for their kids.
0: Yeah, Gigi, you can address this because of the Wallace Foundation, of course. Why are these summer programs so vital, so important?
2: So kids that have access to, you know, high quality summer programs, they just do better. They do better academically. They're learning new skills. They're learning things that they don't necessarily learn in school. They're exploring careers, they're interacting in outside, they're able to get off screens. You know, there are a lot of benefits to being in a summer program, including that kids are safer in summer programs. So, you know, crimes against young people increase in the summer, and crimes perpetrated by young people also increase in the summer. So there are some safety concerns, particularly for working parents whose children aren't in school all day. And so lots of advantages if your kid is in a good program.
0: Yeah. And Jody, you just heard what Gigi said, and I know you would probably echo the same thing. So what happens to those students who aren't able to access summer programs?
1: Yeah, it's, you know, it's sad because, as you said, we know parents love these programs, and part of the reason they love them too is because they want their kids doing something fun over the summer where they're learning. So when we hear from parents, they're really excited, not just about keeping their kids safe, but where they're gonna have healthy interactions with their peers, with caring adults, where they're gonna be exploring passions and, you know, getting out of their comfort zone. But, you know, being outside and having fun is a big piece too. So for the kids that don't get to participate, you know, there's this great fear now about screen time, about especially post-COVID social isolation. You know, Gigi said, you know, kids that are in programs get ahead, but we find that many of the kids that aren't, actually it's the summer slide, they fall behind. So when they go back to school, it's harder for them to catch up. So, you know, just a wealth of benefits. And then of course, there's huge benefits to communities because working parents are much more productive when they know that their children are safe, engaged in learning, as opposed to worried about what they may be up to.
0: Yeah, and you both really could address this. And we'll keep with you, Jody. First, would you say the country is making progress on creating more summer programs?
1: I think we need to do a lot better. I'm really thrilled in the 20 plus years that I've been doing this to see the thought that's going into summer programs. So I think the quality keeps improving. And as a result, the demand keeps going up, but we are not keeping up with that at all.
0: Yeah. And Gigi, you and your role as a, vice president, youth development, the Wallace Foundation, I've mentioned it, you support summer programs. You would know, you would see what comes across the desk and what's happening. Do you feel the same way like Jody does?
2: Yeah, without question, programs are higher and higher quality. The thoughtful learning design of what kids are learning and how they're being supported, the training and of the young, caring adults who are interacting with young people, all of that keeps going up and up. The demand is going up, but there isn't enough resources to meet that demand. And so, although we're a private foundation and we make investments in summer learning and in research about summer learning, there's not enough private money in the world to meet this need. It takes public investment, and that's where we need to find a way to increase that. And we're already spending money on moving these outcomes of kids being successful in school, prepared for adulthood, contributing to their community. So it isn't like these are not our priorities. Summer is a way to reach those goals that is very effective. It's a very effective lever and strategy for building stronger communities and stronger families and stronger kids.
0: So, Jody, you know that too, listening to Gigi. What needs to happen to fill the gap and make summer programs available to more children?
1: So, first of all, thank you for having us on the show because I think educating everyone about the gap is a great place to start. And then I encourage all of your listeners to raise their voices. So, reaching out to local leaders, Chamber of Commerce, your school boards, your mayors, but also reaching out to your state elected officials and your national elected officials, because that's where we can really move the needle on public funding so that more and more of our families can have access to these programs for their kids.
0: Yeah, from the private perspective, Gigi, why does the Wallace Foundation support summer learning? I think you've said a lot of the reasons why.
2: Yeah, I think it's really because of that, because it is just strategically, it's such a great space that we know works to move the needle on these very highly valued civic outcomes for communities, kids, and families.
0: Yeah, wow. All right, Jody, where can we go to learn more information?
1: So you can go to the After School Alliance at afterschoolalliance.org.
2: Or the wallacefoundation.org.
0: Nice. Thank you both for coming on the show.
1: Thank you.
2: Thanks, Kate.
0: Right, a couple of minutes left in this segment before we jump over to Don Horner, who has written a book called The Spartans of Alabama. It's so interesting the places that Don takes us. And we're honoring, of course, people who served this week and know of people that friends and buddies and some of the things that they saw in serving. And Don was a Marine, so we thank him for his service ahead of time, and his book is fascinating. And there is some military in it, but there's so much history in it. And then he fast forwards us to 2035 and a president that he's created. And you'll see, you'll hear in that conversation why this book is so fascinating. And he felt like he really had to write it because his friends told him, yeah, you need to write this book. All right, let's talk hurricanes. El Nino is a big topic of conversation always, and the reason why is because when you look at El Nino, what does it mean? Are we having warmer temperatures? And if you get the warmer temperatures in, especially in the Pacific, which then affects the Atlantic, because in the equatorial Pacific, it triggers changes in the upper atmosphere, and then the patterns change. So it influences weather, of course, over extended periods of time, but it can play a major role in whether hurricanes form or not. And El Niño isn't officially in place. We're kind of in a neutral phase between it, and its cooler counterpart, La Niña, is expected to arrive early this summer. So June 1st through the beginning of November is, well, hurricane season, right? And overall, the National Oceanic and Atmospheric Administration's forecast is that the season actually has a 55% chance of being below average hurricane season, say it with me, with a 35% and 10% chance of near average and above average seasons. So what do people care about? They just don't want a hurricane. They want the hurricane to be offshore, and they don't want their friends to get hit by it on whatever side of Florida or anywhere in the Gulf they may live. But anyway, an average Atlantic hurricane season generates about 14 named storms, of which 7 are hurricanes, 3 are major hurricanes. So the last time, to give you an idea how big that is, and maybe gives you a little comfort, the last time NOAA's forecast a below average season was in 2015, which also had an El Nino, and 12 storms then were named, and 5 were hurricanes. 3 of those, of course, exploded. If you remember, again, 2015, 12 named storms roamed the basin that year. Last year ended with 13 storms, not to confuse you, 5 of which were hurricanes. 3 of those exploded into the rare Cat 5 status, Erin, Umberto, and Melissa. And then, of course, the year before, that was disastrous for the state of Florida on the Gulf side, but and also obviously North Carolina and several other places too as well. All right, stay with us, because coming up next, that conversation with Don Horner, who is the author of The Spartans of Alabama. I'll meet you there.
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0: This time around on Author's Corner, we're going to have a conversation with Don Horner. He has written a book called The Spartans of Alabama, and it is really about men and women when they're in the middle of a crisis, what they can become, as he says, great, and how do you achieve that greatness. And it is the story of the U.S. It's the story of America and how it became what I always say is the greatest country on the face of the earth that is today. So he's in our virtual green room. He joins us now on AC here on America Tonight with me, Kate Delaney. Don, thanks so much for coming on to talk about your book.
1: Well, thank you.
0: What was it that made you write this book? How did this all come about?
1: Well, watched the news for the last year, kind of wonders where we are and where we're going. And that's what got me started. And I've got several friends that are retired military, and you know, we kick things around, and one of them said one day, you ought to write a book. I said, okay. And I was recovering from a illness and pretty much handicapped and wheelchair-bound, so I got in the office at the house, and it just started, the word started hitting the paper.
0: Yeah, and thank you, too, for your service. You were a Marine, and in the very beginning of your book, you talk about, you know, all the key characters. You list them all, and you tell us where they were, the tours, which I think is wonderful. How many multiple tours, where they were, what, you know, battalion they were with, and all of that. And, you know, so you look at even the first Alabama volunteer group, which I found fascinating that you say was taken from the American pilots who volunteered to go to China before the start of World War II. So in this book, people will learn a lot, maybe that they didn't know. So you did that on purpose, right? To honor people and have people understand the terms and definitions, right?
1: Yeah, and I wanted to throw in a little history because apparently some of the younger generation has forgotten the history of this country.
0: Yeah, and how important is it, do you think, to know the history of the country all the way back from the founding fathers?
1: I think it's critical to our culture, and it's our heritage.
0: Yeah, absolutely. And you talk about that again in the beginning. You talk about life expectancy even. You talk about when people were elected, when men were elected, what was their age and how many terms they served in the Senate and the House, which I think is so significant. And you look at where we are today, too. And it's interesting, in doing this, did you do a lot of research?
1: Yes, I did a lot of research on the government budgets, deficits, the size of National Guard units in each state, and
0: yeah, and you can see that in the book. And you specifically lay out wars, too, right, where you go through it. And even, I love this one quote you have. You say, Ho Chi Minh said in 1965, if we can hold out against America for 7 years, they will quit. And you say he was right. 7 years later, we departed Vietnam. And you say, yet we could have won the war. The troops performed well and won every engagement with the enemy, but the politicians wouldn't let us win. As some units took the same hill several times. And you point that out for specific reasons, right?
1: Right. I mean, you never pay for the same ground twice. I mean, I learned that in boot camp in the Marine Corps. I mean, you would think the generals and the politicians would know that.
0: Yeah, and in speaking of politicians, and again, we're giving people a glimpse of the book. You can go and get this book for a song, as I like to say, on Amazon and wherever great books are sold. Again, The Spartans of Alabama. You talk about NAFTA. And you talk about that it was a disaster for American manufacturing in the middle class. Tell us about that.
1: I said at the time that when NAFTA passed, that the giant sucking sound you heard was manufacturing leaving this country. And without a good manufacturing base, we're not the same country. You gutted the middle class. I grew up outside of Detroit, and that used to be one of the most vibrant, dynamic cities in the country. It's a ghost town today.
0: Yeah, that's true, and they're trying to revitalize it, but it's hard because of how long it's been, as you said, a ghost town. Another thing for everybody listening that I think is so interesting is you talk about something I talk about all the time. Why do we not have a balanced budget? We haven't had one since 1980.
1: Yes, you would think the highly educated people we send to Washington know that you can't deficit spend forever.
0: Right, because if you do that, what happens then and what happens for people that it keeps eroding. It keeps eroding and depleting what's you know, already there. And as you said, highly educated people. So there is frustrations. When people read your book, and you go into so many great areas, what do you hope that they take away?
1: They take away some of the history. They take away that, I think it's meant, I mentioned it several times in the book, I've learned that there are very few great men and women. It's ordinary men and women that made this country. The pioneers were ordinary people. They weren't extraordinary, but they rose to the challenge. This country still has an opportunity for the average men and women to rise to the challenge.
0: Yeah, absolutely. Absolutely. And I want to make sure people know that as I go through the book, you also take us into the future and you create this presidency, and it's in 2035. Just right there, you go into the second chapter and you'll get it. And you talk about that second year of John Austin, who is the president. You talk about Chinese invading Taiwan, which is a subject that gets talked about now, and what's happening with Taiwan. And you talk about the battle and all of that. Was it fun to write that, to look ahead as to, geez, these are some of the things that can happen?
1: Yes. If you know your history, the same thing occurred in the late 30s and early 40s with Japan. It became a Japanese lake, the Pacific. And the same thing could happen again. I said in the book, famous names, especially for all Marines, past, present, and future, Guadalcanal, Tarawa, all those become Chinese possessions.
0: Yeah. And you talk about, too, I mean, what do? You talk about, and you lay it out, the battalions, you talk about what happens in the future, and you even have this one, it just made me smile, you talk about this state park campground that would be utilized to house the construction unit and some key dependents and civilian workers. So laying out what happens, you know, pushing forward. I don't want to tell everyone everything about the book, but it is really fascinating the way you broke it out, for sure. For you, people encouraging you, Don, to write it, and then you writing it, actually doing it and having it out there, what does that feel like?
1: Well, it felt good when I finished it. After I finished it and read it several times myself, I said, you know, I was pretty proud of what I did. I mean, I'd never written anything before.
0: Yeah. Well, you should be proud. Thank you so much for your service. And again, how you honor so many people in your book. The book is called The Spartans of Alabama by Don Horner. You can get it on Amazon. You can get it at Barnes & Noble, wherever great books are sold, like I said before. Don, thank you so much for coming on the show.
1: Well, thank you.
0: 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I'm always asked, how can I get hold of you? 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Also, have fun this Memorial Day. Be safe. Remember to honor the people who have given their lives to make our country the greatest, really, on the face of the earth. I say this all the time. My pleasure to have lived in all the single quadrants of the United States. I just absolutely can't say enough about how much I love this country. So once again, my friends, I will see you next week for another edition of America Tonight. Have a great Memorial Day weekend.
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7: Jim Roop, Memorial Day holiday travel expected to be a record breaker in spite of high gas prices. AAA projecting 45 million Americans traveling at least 50 miles from home between today and Monday. National average price for a gallon of gas, $4.56. Gas Buddy predicting prices will soon hit $4.80 a gallon with the Iran war. President Trump says an aircraft carrier in the Caribbean Sea is not meant to intimidate Cuba. The USS Nimitz is in the region, and the president says Cuban Americans have long wanted this.
8: We have the Cuban American population, much of it living in Miami and Florida. That's a great group of people, amazing group of people, industrious, just they're great Americans. They've wanted this to happen. They want to go back to their country. They want to help their country. I hope they're going to stay here, but they want to go back.
7: Trump says he doesn't anticipate further U.S.-Cuba escalation, and he also wants to provide Cuba with humanitarian aid. Meta is settling a lawsuit over allegations its platforms fueled a mental health crisis. The suit, brought by a school district in eastern Kentucky, sought to force Meta to cover the costs the district had incurred to fight the crisis. The district accused Meta of designing its platforms to get young users hooked, causing widespread anxiety and depression. Around 1,200 local school districts are pursuing similar claims against Meta and other social media companies. President Trump's arch design project is clearing a key hurdle after the U.S. Commission of Fine Arts approved the modified design today. The president has compared the 250-foot triumphal arch proposal to the historical Arc de Triomphe located in Paris, but he says it will be even more beautiful than the French landmark. Trump had a very positive response after learning about the approval and told reporters, "That's good news." Jim Roop, NBC News Radio.
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16: 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Hey, you. 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

0: On night one of the Colbert Report, back in the day, I said, anyone can read the news to you. I promise to feel the news at you. And I realized pretty soon in this job that our job over here was different. We were here to feel the news with you. And I don't know about you, but I sure have felt it. And I just want to let all y'all know, in here and out there, how important you've been to what we have done. The energy that you've given us, we sincerely need that. To have done the best possible show we could have for you for the last 11 years. You've given it to us, we've given it all right back to you. What would you call that, Lewis?
1: I would call that a reciprocal emotional relationship.
0: That's exactly right. Because we love doing this show for you, but what we really, really love is doing this show with you. Now, I'll say to you what I've said to every audience for the last 11 years, and I've meant it every time. Have a good show. Thanks for being here. And let's do it, y'all.
2: Oh, man. Oh, I don't know if you saw it, the clip yet, that him singing Hello Goodbye with Paul McCartney to close the show. Oh, epic,
3: and then,
2: epic.
3: And then turning out the lights in the theater.
2: Are you?
3: I don't know. Am I?
2: Is your microphone? It could be my hearing. Yeah, and then McCartney, exactly. Chris turning the lights out. Wow. I felt really sad and re-angry, if that's a phrase. Just we're losing this brilliant voice. Everybody I know have sent me this guy talking about how exhausting this is for anybody that has to talk about for most humans, but for talk about, stuff in the news space. And he was one of the people that, inspired and uplifted other people. And I hope he finds another. Are we okay? I hope he finds another outlet. Toot sweet, let's just say. Anyway, thank you, Stephen Colbert. And like everything in the national oh, by the way, hi, Sean. How are you? Thanks for filling in for the vacationing Bella with a Z.
4: Sure thing.
2: Yeah. You have that WTF, what time is it, face? Yes. We appreciate you every time.
4: Yes.
2: America thanks you for your service.
4: And so do future nurses everywhere.
2: Yes, exactly. Sean Comiskey, our little boy, is all grown up and almost a nurse. Okay. I also had to say, you didn't even need to. You just knew this was coming, that Trump was going to have to all over it. And you knew he waited up to try to ruin it. So, Stephen Colbert does this brilliant, joyful, ending, classy ending to his show. And it's just, I still sometimes can't believe we live in this timeline where the president of the United States has to on everything. Yeah. It's just this mean, you knew he was going to.
4: That's what he does.
2: Right? Dances on the Late Show's grave and 2 a.m. attack. Total jerk. What did he say? Oh, God, I can't believe. When I forget to stop reading this, I'll just. Total jerk, no talent, blah, blah, blah, blah. It's just, I don't even, right? You can cut and paste.
4: It's Mad Libs, yeah.
2: From what he says about everybody. Uh-huh. He's got to say something mean and horrible and divisive. I was thinking it's Memorial Day. Chris, coming up, of course, on Monday. We have a long weekend. Enjoy our lovely best of on Monday,
4: won't
2: you? We
4: have a great best of that Bella put together.
2: But did you see he was asked about the troops we've lost? And he goes, we lost 13 people. In other wars, you lost hundreds of thousands of people. I get a kick, if somebody says, look on TV, and they say, oh, he lost 13 people. I'm like, how do those 13 families feel about the way he's talking about, it's not, it's like him saying, what did he say? It's peanuts, the $2 billion slush fund. Oh, my God.
4: And finally, the Republicans fought back yesterday.
2: Oh, my God.
4: That was kind of amazing.
2: This is why I'm wearing my big bag of rats shirt. Wow, wow, wow. Yeah, can we stop looking at the stupid autopsy for a minute and look at the real party that's in disarray, the Republicans? Oh, my God, what a show. It was literally described by several as a show.
4: Yes. And an S sandwich. Yeah. Someone inside the meeting called it an S sandwich. How are we supposed to sell this S sandwich?
2: And it's not just for change, Chris. The Republicans that are leaving or have already left, but the ones that are looking at the same polling we're looking at and going, "What is this idiot doing to us?"
4: Yeah.
2: People are angry. They see it in every poll and on prices, and they're like, "Really?" And first of all, this whole ball, this gaping hole we're looking at. Why the do we need not just a ballroom, but a bunker and a military hospital and whatever? We have Walter Reed. We have, like...
4: Well, there was a bunker underneath it that was serving us just fine.
2: Right. Why do we need any of this?
4: Yeah.
2: Then the slush fund for cop beaters was, like, obviously a step too far even for some Republicans. But again, Chris, I hate to say it. This version of the Republican Party, not because it's wrong, but because they know it hurts them politically. Mm-hmm. They've done anything Trump asked them to do. Mm-hmm. It's only because we're this close to the midterms and they're seeing the same polling we are you know, suddenly like finding what an incompetent hot mess for Republican Congress. So they got nothing done. The other thing is I'm like, oh, great. You don't get funding for your stupid immigration policies either.
4: Nope.
2: Or ICE or any of that. We won almost by default because there's such a
4: because Trump went too far.
2: Yeah. So they just left.
4: Yeah.
2: A bunch of incompetent cowards. They're like, oh, we can't, you know. So now I don't know what happens with the ballroom, the slush fund, whatever.
4: Oh, do they come back next week? They might have all of next week off because of Memorial Day.
2: Yeah. Yeah, but they need to insider trade because they don't make enough money because they only make $175,000 a year. Ah!
4: What does that have to do with it?
2: Pardon me?
4: What does that have to do with it?
2: I'm sorry, I strung it together.
4: Okay.
2: Because they're saying, well, because they are always on vacation.
4: They're not on vacation. They're in their districts, which they need to be in their districts to take the temperature.
2: Sidebar, Your Honor.
4: Okay.
2: Thank you. Will you allow it?
4: Sure.
2: Thank you. I like to be polite, Chipmunk.
4: I just don't like them being inside Washington bubble the entire time.
2: Here's my point, again, about this party, Chris. You can say that about being in their districts. Almost none of these ever do a town hall. Every time we talk about this, and people go, oh, well, it's good for them to be in there. They don't ever, many of them haven't held a town hall, and I don't know. They don't want to answer their constituents.
4: But even just going to the grocery store or things like that.
2: By the way, I love this. Who is this?
4: Is important, I think.
2: Who is this? This is a very... I don't know. This is just how all Republicans, like, this is why they don't do town halls. This is the assistant AG and a reporter. Here we go. 12, sorry.
4: Oh, okay.
2: Yes.
4: Yeah.
2: It'd be nice if I told you what I'm saying.
4: Thank you.
2: All right.
5: You know, President Trump has granted clemency to numerous individuals who have stolen hundreds of millions of dollars in Medicaid funds. Can we expect Amy Bach or any of these folks to be shown the same mercy in the future?
6: I'll take a different question as the final question.
2: Okay. I don't like that one.
4: Yeah.
2: Yes. I mean, first of all, he is engaged in the most massive amount of fraud of any administration ever on not just daily, hourly basis. And so then they were specifically talking about him granting clemency to Medicaid fraudsters. And it's just like, really? That's what they've got. Next question. Thanks. So that one's just, we'll just leave that.
4: Yeah.
2: Yeah.
4: Yeah. That news conference that guy was doing was, you know, rooting out fraud in Minnesota. And the question was, are you going to root out other fraud, especially coming from the White House? No.
2: No.
7: Computer says no.
2: How does J.D. Vance with a straight face talk about fraud anywhere? Okay. Yes. Apparently, this meeting, how do they say, did not go well.
4: No, it did not.
2: Acting Attorney General Todd Blanche's meeting with Senate Republicans did not go well. They were talking about the slush fund. The settlement also shields Trump, his family, and the Trump organization from ever being audited by the IRS ever, which is, you know, there's nothing more to see there. I'm sure there's nothing wrong. Oh, my God. Speaking of the Trump family.
4: Oh, the wedding?
2: Sean, would your parents have something else to do if you got married?
7: I think they'd be there.
2: They got a thing with a guy at a... Okay. Can I just say, so Don Jr., is this his second wedding? Kimberly Guilfoyle still hoofing her ass over in
4: Possibly
2: Greece.
4: Possibly his third, but it's either his second or his third wedding.
2: I think it's his second. He broke off the engagement.
4: And this is Junior, right? Not Eric?
2: No, it's Don Jr.
4: Yeah.
2: Okay, but can I just say on top of all of it, blah, blah, blah, Christian, family values, why are they're just so weird? Did you see what he said? He's a person I've known a long time.
4: His son, Don Jr.
2: Who says that about you? What do you mean a long time? You were there when he was, when you were born.
4: He wasn't there?
2: You were out banging.
4: Oh, my God.
2: You were banging somebody.
4: He was not there at the birth.
2: Yeah, you were banging a mistress or something.
4: Oh, my God.
2: Stormy Daniels, who knows? Oh, my God. But he's just so weird. Who is... What human even talks like that? I don't know. You know, I'm very busy. He'd like me to be there. I'm very busy. And
4: And apparently, like, the wedding is in Bermuda. Or no,
2: it's in Bahamas.
4: The
2: yeah.
4: Bahamas, but yeah. apparently there's a storm headed that way, too.
2: Oh.
4: So they might have to move it to the mainland.
2: God, give us a sign, any kind of sign, if the Trump family is rooting, is looting the United States as we speak. Just give us any kind of sign if they should be ejected from power.
4: I think there's a storm
2: just,
4: coming.
2: God, send a sign, to, a sign. To the Bahamas. No! Before he gets an apprentice show. Yeah.
8: Any kind of sign.
2: Okay. Yeah, before he gets the Apprentice reboot and then he's the next president.
4: Is anybody going to watch that?
2: Oh, my God. Oh, my God. Isn't it just
4: I mean, even MAGA people find Don Jr. objectionable. Nobody's going to watch that.
2: Sean, you're a film expert. Isn't every horror film like the sequel's always worse than the... Like, if we think this is bad now, President Don Jr., think about it.
4: Evil Dead 2 is better than Evil Dead.
2: I'm just saying, God... Take care of this in the Bahamas this weekend.
4: Final Destination 2 was better than Final Destination.
2: All right. Let's not get down in the weeds. Oh, also, he said, I got a little thing called Iran going on. Yes, he is spectacularly hanging up Iran. He's got that to do, and I'm sure golf. So
4: now Iran and Oman are going to be charging tolls now? Oh, we're not in charge of that anymore?
2: Are in every way stronger than when we started
4: absolutely.
2: This debacle. Who is this? Robert Kagan in The Atlantic. On the present trajectory, Iran will emerge from the conflict many times stronger and more influential than it was before the war. It will exercise leverage with dozens of the richest nations in the world. They've already said, no, we're not getting rid of uranium, mm-hmm. which we had under Obama.
4: Yeah.
2: I mean, so as we keep saying, Chris, it's going to be way worse than the deal Obama got that he ripped up. Horrible deal. Black guy. Blah. By the way, he's been married 3 times, and Don Jr., I believe, twice. Kimberly Guilfoyle was the engagement that they threw her crap out in the driveway, and they actually just shipped it to Greece.
4: Now, I
2: think that's how they broke up with her, you know, because it was like a they thing. It was like, congratulations, you're ambassador to Greece. What about my engagement?
4: Yeah.
2: Oh, okay.
4: And then she cut the ribbon at the opening of the Athens McDonald's, which I think is hysterical.
2: Yeah, and Greece was like, boo, boo. She was like, it's an exciting day for Greece. Is she invited to the wedding? Is she going?
4: Oh, God.
2: Come on, that'd be fun.
4: Which?
2: And a hurricane.
4: Which offspring had the granddaughter that's dating Tiger Woods?
2: Is that Kai? Is that the golfer?
4: Kai, yes.
9: No.
4: No?
9: Don Jr.'s first wife was dating Tiger Woods.
4: Okay.
2: Oh,
4: got it. Okay.
2: This is.
4: But then who had Kai? The granddaughter.
9: That's
4: Don Jr.'s daughter.
9: That I'm
2: See,
9: not sure.
2: We always have a younger generation here that specializes in the younger demon seeds.
9: How do I know this?
4: I don't know. How do you know this? You've been out of talk radio for how many years now?
2: That's what he fills in the useless information.
4: Yeah, thanks.
2: Useless Gen X information.
4: Oh, he's a millennial. I'm Gen X.
2: You're
4: a boomer.
2: I'm glomming on to Gen X. I don't identify with old people. Ugh, old people. No, but it's just, it's hilarious. He's on his third marriage. This is his second. I'm sure he's like, oh, I'll go to the next one. Like, I'm sure that's how he, right?
4: Yeah.
2: It's not even a big deal in the Trump family. It's like, oh, again? Is he? Yeah. Okay. Well, we wish the happy couple.
4: No, we don't. No, we don't.
2: Yeah.
4: No, we don't.
2: Why am I even pretending?
4: Don't pretend. People can see through that.
2: All right, we have a regular Fantastic Friday show. Glenn Kirshner, John Fugelsang, and Frangela. And Sean Comiskey.
4: Yes.
2: Kermit Flail for Sean Comiskey, everybody.
4: Who knows what may happen today, because we all are, like, our chairs are so about ready to spin as we get out of here.
2: Oh, my God. Memorial Day weekend. We are out. Audi 5000.
4: So, yeah. Yeah, you may hear some really weird stuff on the show today.
2: That's what happens. Seeds and stems.
4: Yep.
2: End of the week. 20 minutes after the hour, this portion of the show brought to you by my medical emergency kit. Am I bringing that on the road? You better believe it, boy howdy.
4: Yep.
2: I'm telling you, this is what happens. You're on the road. You're out of town. It's a vacation. It's the weekend. Your doctor's office is closed. Urgent care is a nightmare.
4: Yeah. Especially on a holiday weekend.
2: Oof, right? Medical emergency kit. Also, you might get Ebola there. So I'm just saying. Oh, my God. Hey, you missed that. Sean, you were last with us during COVID. Now we have an opportunity to bleed from the eyeballs together. Wouldn't that be great?
4: At least he'll be a nurse and he'll be able to treat it.
2: Yeah, exactly. And that's why you need a medical emergency kit. It's like having urgent care in a pharmacy right at home. I have a medical emergency kit and an almost nurse in here.
4: Yeah.
2: So listen, this is a good morning for something to happen to somebody.
4: Don't wish
2: just
4: it upon
2: kidding.
4: Us.
2: I'm kidding.
4: Oh my God.
2: 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Just drop something on your foot.
4: No.
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0: I feel like I'm in Bring It On, cheerleading film. Okay. Christopher.
1: What?
0: Yeah. Speaking of entertainment, who said, Colbert's finally finished at CBS. Amazing he lasted so long. No talent, no ratings, no life. He was like a dead person.
1: David Letterman.
0: No, that was a really bad guess. Just, I'm sorry, I was filling in my thought bubble when he said someone else was like a dead person. Okay, you could take any person off the street, he'd be better than this total jerk. Thank goodness he's finally gone.
1: Jack Parr.
0: No, that's a horrible guess for so many reasons. That would be our president.
1: Oh, okay.
0: Wishing every American a well, as usual. Are you any bets on what his Memorial Day thing will be? Happy Memorial Day.
1: Happy Memorial Day, everyone, except for
0: all the suckers and dead losers that I sent to Iran. I just can't. I really am. I'm starting to entirely lose it. Okay. I need some help. Help. You know what I need? I need a sweaty church whore.
1: Okay.
0: Lucretia in Milwaukee. Hello, Lucretia.
2: Yes, you do. I feel America needs a sweaty church whore.
1: Yes.
0: Yeah.
2: Okay. So let's get some things off my itty-bitty chest. The Republicans, for the ones that finally got a spine, now you have a spine?
0: Now,
2: or let's say you're retiring and you're about to lose your seat. And it's my thing, it's always felt like, unless that idiot didn't have dirt on you, what the hell?

0: of. The cat turds in my litter box are smarter than this moron. John Fetterman is Joel Manchin 2.0. All the sisters say is, count your days, you bald-headed bastard, because if you think you're going to be able to run again, good luck. Your best bet, don't even try to. And last but not least, I said it on the show, and I will continue to say it. Where the hell are we at with those Epstein investigators having to turn in all his computers and all the stuff they had that the Democrats sat there and sent the letter that they had till April 9th to turn it over? Yeah. It could not be tampered or damaged or they'd be held in contempt. No one's talking about this, and this is what's really burning my sweaty church whore ass. Where is the computers?
1: All right.
0: Where are we at?
1: Yep, you're right. Good question. She has stolen Shouty McShouterson's. I'm sorry, I was briefly distracted because, Sean, in addition to the opportunity to now bleed from the eyeballs from Ebola, as I got on a plane today, Iranian hackers are targeting aviation. Oh, fantastic. Oil and gas companies as part of an elaborate espionage scheme. Fantastic. Okay, 29 minutes after the hour. Glenn Kirshner next.
2: 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Finding it hard to communicate with kids in today's world of ever-changing slang?
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0: We don't have a government anymore, y'all. We don't have a government. This is a crime family. This is a mafia. This is a cartel. This is a criminal syndicate. He is an endless black void of a man that has no honor, no integrity, no dignity, no values. Like, the man actively wants the worst for everybody, but to enrich himself. He is the embodiment of all that is evil.
1: Wow, that guy. My future husband, Kyle. Don't know who he is? Love him. Okay. Almost as much as this guy.
2: Yeah.
1: This guy here.
3: God, former U.S. Attorney Glenn Kirchner.
1: Please.
3: Former 30-year federal prosecutor Glenn Kirchner.
4: I can listen to him talk all day.
3: Who has answered the call for his country once again.
4: We got that Glenn Kirchner now, and I feel okay.
1: I'm just finishing law school, Glenn. Pardon me. Okay, I'm done. Hi, good morning.
2: Good morning, Steph.
1: Glenn, it's not even like a legal thing anymore, the amount of this corruption. To the point that I was saying in the first break, Republicans, it's not because it's the right thing to do. It's because they see the polling out there, and they feel what's coming in the midterms. And this slush fund to pay cop beaters, our friend Harry Dunn, who posted a picture of us with yesterday. It is the ballroom of taxpayer expense. All of it, right, is just, it's like hourly at this point.
2: And I agree with that clip you just played. We no longer have an executive branch. We have a RICO organization being run out of the White House. I don't say that flippantly. You know, RICO, racketeer influenced and corrupt organizations. We have the executive branch being run like a criminal enterprise. Those are words of art in RICO law. I mean, this crazy slush fund shakedown and then bribery to senators to buy into it. You know, at least the Senate stood up. Of course, they stood up and went home.
1: Yeah.
2: But, you know, they stood
1: up and quit.
2: Right,
1: yes.
2: Right. Yeah.
1: Yeah, like the cowards that they are. I mean, I posted a picture of us backstage with our friend Harry Dunn at DC Sexy Liberal. Wait, what is your take on his and Daniel Hodges' lawsuit? Because it certainly seems to me like they have a really good case.
2: They have a great case. I mean, right now, what this slush fund contemplates is paying the people, rewarding the people who beat the hell out of our police officers who were defending the Capitol and defending American democracy on January 6th. They're being paid. It's also a recruiting tool for future insurrectionists who Donald Trump may send to the polls come the midterm. So, you know, I think there is a standing issue. In other words, do Harry and Daniel have a dog in the fight? I think they do.
1: Yeah.
2: You know, the argument, Steph, will be, well, no money's been paid out to the people who beat the cops yet, so maybe their suit is not ripe. That's another term of art. I think the suit will move forward because there's no legal or constitutional basis for this slush fund.
1: I mean, CNN caught up with J6 Ryder, who said they deserve massive payouts from the fund. So the number I put in is $30 million. You know, $21.5 million is for the wrongful imprisonment. Said one of the terrorists who was locked up for more than 1,000 days. Obviously, they're all going. It's an insane feeding frenzy already, right?
2: It is, and I assume all this money will go to Trump's friends, maybe some of his family members who are aggrieved by the Biden administration. I don't think it's going to make it through the courts. I think, you know, this is also, I think this is Donald Trump recognizing his time in power, his reign of terror is coming to an end. So he's trying to grab everything he can grab right now. And, you know, before he goes down in flames, and he will go down in flames.
1: This is the kind of crazy timeline we live in, Glenn. So here's the headline. QAnon shaman denounces Trump's slush fund as blood money. He's also suing the U.S. for $40 trillion, though.
5: $40 trillion. Okay.
1: That guy, QAnon shaman, he says the new anti the slush fund is an abuse of power by a would-be king. He said, you think I'm going to take an effing dime from Trump and the government after he's using this thing to cover him and his family in perpetuity for all their crimes? You think I'm going to take a dime of their blood money? He's also sued Trump for $40 trillion in 2025, asserting that he is the true leader of the free world and vowing to use the sum to wipe out the national debt. That lawsuit, you'll be shocked to know, Glenn, was dismissed.
2: You know, Steph, what's going on in the United States of America makes no damn sense. It just makes no sense anymore. And, you know, I don't know. I would like to think this is all going to implode. It's going to collapse like a house of cards.
1: Yeah.
2: I just don't know when the Republicans in Congress will say, you know, we've just had enough. I mean,
1: yeah.
2: I think they've been waiting Trump out for so long, you know, understanding he's going to go away at some point. And then they'll be able to say, I never turned on him, so please, MAGA, continue to support me. I think that that's what their play is.
1: Yeah. And here's the thing. The crazies are not just – the crazies are in the Senate. Tommy Tuberville, this guy. Senator Tuberville took to the Senate floor to lie repeatedly about what happened at the Capitol on January 6, amplifying the wild claims of conspiracy theorists who willfully distort the truth. He claimed, while providing zero evidence, the 2020 election results were tampered with to ensure Donald Trump lost. Democrats and the deep state orchestrated a coup against our government. That would be Democrats orchestrated the coup.
5: Yeah, right. Uh-huh.
1: Nancy Pelosi spearheaded the January 6 insurrection against herself. You know how she is. That she the Trump supporters overran the Capitol because somehow she was responsible for security that day. No. Speaker Pelosi refused to bring in the National Guard as backup. No. All of just these ridiculous debunked. He's called it the insurrection a Democrat hoax. I mean, Glenn, I guess it doesn't matter that none of this makes any sense. So they're entitled to restitution even though it was a hoax and... Like I can't even keep track of what the latest conspiracy theory is.
2: Yeah, I mean, facts no longer seem to matter. You know, Kellyanne Conway planted the seed of alternate facts, and they're in full bloom right now. But the good news is, Steph, just like you're calling it out, I think, you know, people who understand how to separate fact from fiction see exactly what's going on. And if Trump's poll numbers are any indication, even some of his longtime supporters are walking away from him because of this nonsense. So, you know, but no, it makes no damn sense.
1: Yeah. I think it was CNN interviewed some Trumper couple that still supports Trump that literally said they're fasting because they can't afford anything, but they still support him. I mean, this is, we're down to, you know, the end of the cult, it feels like. But anyway, I hope you are correct. You posted, as we all well know, history often repeats itself. It's very likely to happen again after Watergate. And all of Nixon's goons were convicted of crimes. 30 of them went to prison before they got caught, before they were prosecuted, before they were held accountable. Nixon's criminal associates thought they were untouchable. I mean, after all, they were committing crimes together with and for the benefit of the President of the United States. They thought they were untouchable, beyond the reach of the rule of law, but accountability came for Nixon's goons. 30 of them went to prison. So obviously there's parallels. I hope we live in a universe where any of this still matters, right?
2: Yeah, and we can see it coming a mile away. I mean, look what happened after Trump's first term. Four of his lawyers were disbarred. Some of them pleaded guilty down in Georgia to committing crimes to try to help Donald Trump stay in power. I mean, it's coming again. You know, as long as we continue to have a republic, and I hope we do, then exactly what happened to Nixon's goons will happen to Trump's goons. And, you know, I don't know why they don't see this all as a cautionary tale. What happened to, you know, John Mitchell and company? What happened to Rudy Giuliani and Kenneth Chesbrough and John Eastman and the rest of them? You know, it's going to happen to Todd Blanche and Pam Bondi and Kristi Noem.
1: I just was going to say, Glenn, did you ever think you'd see the day the acting attorney general of the United States would say, well, people that hurt cops get, you know, get paid money all the time? I'm like, is that where the bar is now? They're just like, okay. You know, this is supposed to be the pro-police party, right? I mean, they just can't sell this stuff anymore.
2: But remember, they don't back the blue. They back those who beat the blue.
1: Yeah. Yeah. So New York Times agrees with you. Just they wrote an editorial. There's never been corruption like Trump's. It's getting hard to write or talk about it, isn't it? They said, has there ever been an episode of presidential corruption so blatant and threatening to constitutional order? Certainly not in modern times. Trump's DOJ using taxpayer money to create the fund. The fund manages to combine three of Mr. Trump's most alarming behaviors. One, an obvious form of corruption coming from a president who's used his office to enrich himself, his family, and his allies. Two, the fund continues pattern of using the DOJ as an enforcer to punish his perceived opponents and protect friends and allies. Three, the fund is his last attempt to rewrite the history about the 2020 election. I guess to this day, Glenn, why no one ever asked, how were how are Democrats able to do this? Like, it makes no logical sense, right? Trump was in power during the 2020 election, right?
2: Yeah. Interestingly, Trump was also in power when his tax returns were leaked. So he was in charge, and that was a leak that happened on his watch. But, you know, I think you should ask the lingering Trump supporters, if he were to just, you know, direct that a truck be backed up to Fort Knox and just clean out all of our tax dollars and give them to himself, his friends, and his family members, would you be okay with that? And I maybe some of them would. That's a genius.
1: Careful, we say things as a joke here that happens. I said that there's going to be the heist movie. There's got to be a heist movie where they looted Fort Knox. That's going to be next.
6: Well, didn't Ocean's Eleven looted?
2: But that's what he's doing with this slush fund and now offering some of this money to senators. Yeah. You know, if they're agreeing, that's what he's doing.
1: Yeah, and Senator Murphy said, here's how corruption works. Thursday, R.J. Reynolds donates $5 million to Trump. Saturday, Trump invites RJR execs to Mar-a-Lago. Execs ask him to loosen regulations on flavored vapes. Trump calls up Bobby Jr., tells him to change it. Friday, FDA changes the policy.
6: Yep.
1: Naked
6: corruption.
1: They don't even care about hiding it anymore.
2: Naked corruption that is victimizing the health of
1: children.
2: The
6: absolutely.
2: People.
1: Yeah.
2: I mean,
1: yeah.
2: When do we put a stop to it, Steph? When do we put a stop to this?
1: Well, one last one. Digby said, I'd love to know why people are willing to go along with the idea that it's fine for a president to keep his tax return secret because it might destroy him if they're revealed. And Joe Walsh said, kind of like the same people who are willing to go along with the idea it's fine for a president to keep the Epstein files hidden because what's in the files might destroy him if the files were released. I mean, this Republican Party has full, especially with the Massey thing, they've become the pro-child rape party, the pro-unnecessary war party, you name it, right?
2: Yeah, like we said at the beginning, I mean, this is now a criminal conspiracy being run out of the Oval Office to the, you know, extreme detriment of the American people, our standing in the world, our national security, and when do we put a stop to it?
1: Yep. Happy Memorial Day. Have fun.
2: Yes. Good times.
6: Yes.
1: See ya. All right. See you next week, honey.
6: Thanks, Glenn.
1: All right. 40,
2: see you guys.
1: 46 minutes after the hour, this portion of the show brought to you by Native Path College. I'm going to be walking me the circumference of the Bay Area this weekend.
6: You're also going to be going up and down some hills. I hear it's a hilly city.
1: Yes. That's what I'm told.
6: Yeah, uh-huh.
1: Okay. Listen, Native Path College, and you bring it to bam, a little scoop in your coffee, your tea, your oatmeal every morning, and you are good to go. You've got that scaffolding that calcium has to attach to. It's no good taking just calcium supplements. Did you know 90% of your bones are collagen, not calcium? You got to have that scaffolding.
6: And you know what? If you're in San Francisco and for some reason need to climb up some scaffolding.
1: There you go. Yeah. I have Native Path collagen in my bones.
6: Yeah.
1: There you go. 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You'll be even more vegetarian. Chris eat chicken feet. So normally
6: I had chicken feet once at dim sum.
1: Yeah. 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
6: many people in China eat chicken feet.
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6: Yes, you guys are great!
7: Woo! 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
8: So, which one's yours?
9: The one at bat.
7: Strike two.
6: Oh, that's okay, Chris.
9: Only my kid could strike out in T-ball.
6: Oh, run, Chris, go!
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12: Well, before I left my campsite, I was putting out my fire, and out of nowhere, Smokey Bear showed up and hugged me?
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0: 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You know why?
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0: 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John Fugelsang and Frangela all coming up on the big shoe. Let's go to Brenda in Minnesota. Hi, Brenda.
2: Hi. Love your show.
0: Love you.
2: Oh, I need to talk about Doofus Jr.
1: Uh-huh.
0: Yes.
2: Trump Jr.
1: Yes.
2: Everyone's talking about entertaining him for Trump 2028.
0: Oh, God.
1: God.
2: Yes. Well, I read in Fire and Fury, Inside the White House by Michael Wolff,
0: yes,
2: on page 69, Jared and Ivanka had made an earnest deal between themselves. If sometime in the future the time came, she'd be the one to run for president, or the first of them to take the shot.
0: My God.
2: The first woman president Ivanka entertained would be not Hillary Clinton, but Ivanka Trump.
0: Oh, my God. By, speaking of, we have no kings, we also don't have a royal family that is entitled to the presidency.
2: What do you think Daddy's building the ballroom for?
0: Ay, God, I know. I can't. I can't. Okay. Can I also say, speaking of the, if they really do reboot The Apprentice and put Don Jr. in, it is part of the same horrible cycle that got us here.
1: Yeah.
0: Them, you know, helping the media, helping create the myth that Trump was some kind of successful businessman, which has obviously been proven to be a complete.
1: Oh.
0: What's going on with my box? Oh, thank you. Oh, that sad trumpet should barely fit up there. Oh, there it is. But we'll get to the autopsy and all that. But you cannot divorce the mainstream media and their coverage for also how we got here, because it's including what's his name, Mark Burnett.
1: Oh, ay, yeah, ay, yeah, ay. There's him.
0: Terrence in Mississippi. Hello, Terrence.
3: Hey, good morning, Stephanie and Chris, and nice to hear from Sean again.
1: Yeah,
0: isn't it?
3: First, I want to say. Yeah, first, I want to tell you how wonderful California is. I used to live in
0: San Diego
3: in the early 2000s. Mm-hmm. It is a great state. It is a wonderful state. And if I won the lottery right now, I'd be on the first plane back.
0: Thank you.
3: And also, Stephanie, you're the reason that California is such a beautiful and wonderful state.
0: I am. Yes, I am.
1: Oh, God. Now you're glazing there.
0: I am entirely responsible for the world's fourth largest economy. What, Sean? Let him go. Okay. Yeah, I am. Can I just say, shut the up, everyone that's never even been to California? It rocks.
1: It could be a little cheaper.
0: Well, that's why it's because it's worth it.
1: Yeah.
0: Have you seen the billboard, Sean? We talk about it when you're driving. Where is it on the?
1: On the 5.
0: Is it on the 5? Yeah. It just says 5 or 6 minutes. You know, a desk to dinner table. Move to Oklahoma. I'm like, what? But then I have a shorter commute.
1: Oklahoma.
0: But then I'd be in Oklahoma.
1: On Wilshire, there's a billboard for Ohio. Come to Ohio and set up business here.
0: You know,
1: like, no.
0: California's like, no, hard pass.
1: Yeah.
0: Okay. Have you seen the videos where they go, LA's not all sunshine and rainbows. Uh-oh. Hang on. Wait a minute. Maybe it is. And then there's the scenes.
1: Sunshine and rainbows, yeah.
0: Can I just say, okay, part of the media, Melania, the movie, cost Amazon at least $75 million, including $35 million on marketing alone. It grossed $16.7 million globally. You know the film business, Sean. That's, what would they call that? Not good?
1: A bomb.
0: Yeah. Okay. Bezos is flat out lying. He knows he's lying. I refuse to engage in good faith analysis of this interview. Oh, he can blow it out his ass.
1: I think Louis B. Mayer would say that was box office poison.
0: Well, you don't often hear a Louis B. Mayer impression on a radio show. Michael in North Carolina. Hi, Mike.
4: Hi there, Stephanie. It's the first time I've called. I've been listening to you for a long time, and I'm so grateful for what you do.
0: Thank you. Are you a harpist? What's happening?
4: What does that mean?
0: Are you?
1: Yeah, we heard a harp.
4: A harpist?
0: Are you a harp? Are you playing a harp?
4: Oh, no, I'm a guitar player.
1: Okay.
0: I've never had a caller with their own background music.
4: Carolina Beach today.
1: Oh, cool.
0: Fantastic.
4: Yeah, I was my fan. They're... Okay, so I'm curious about the Republicans getting away with doing nothing and not being challenged daily, not being accosted verbally, of course, to the point where they can't take it anymore. They have to, you know, acknowledge they're lying hypocrites and that they're supporting, you know, a few very unsavory things like Christian nationalism, kleptocracy, oligarchy, you know.
0: Yeah. Well, we keep saying, where's the line every day on this show, right, Chris?
1: Yeah. Uh-huh.
0: And I don't know, maybe the slush fund, the ballroom is the line, but I'm telling you, it's only because it's this close to the midterms and they're seeing the polling. All right, 58 minutes after the hour, John Fugelsang's Frangela all coming up.
5: Gosh, Vince, the Crash Dummy Museum is something. And to think all this has helped people learn to buckle their safety belts.
6: Yeah, like this. The crypt of Toot Toot Car driving across the common.
5: What's that he's covered in?
6: Looks like a fender. 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
5: Hey, Vince, out here, the world's first airbag.
6: A fine example of pop art.
5: And look, the Moaning Lisa.
6: Yeah, well, crashing the walls long enough, I guess it'll take the smile off anybody's face.
5: Vince, look at this vase covered in tiny dummy drawings. 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
6: Why, did you break it?
5: Hey, Vince, do you think we'll ever end up in a museum?
6: Let's hope, Lair. When everybody in this great country of ours finally learns that buckling up can save their lives, then our job will be done.
5: And with luck, they'll put us here, right next to the Venus de Lhotse Miles on her.
7: A message from the Ad Council and the Department of Transportation.
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9: Radio, I'm Jim Roop. Memorial Day holiday travel expected to be a record breaker in spite of high gas prices. AAA projecting 45 million Americans traveling at least 50 miles from home between today and Monday. National average price for a gallon of gas, $4.56. Gas Buddy predicting prices will soon hit $4.80 a gallon with the Iran war. President Trump says an aircraft carrier in the Caribbean Sea is not meant to intimidate Cuba. The USS Nimitz is in the region, and the president says Cuban Americans have long wanted this.
10: We have the Cuban American population, much of it living in Miami and Florida. That's a great group of people, amazing group of people, industrious, just they're great Americans. They've wanted this to happen. They want to go back to their country. They want to help their country. I hope they're going to stay here, but they want to go back.
9: Trump says he doesn't anticipate further U.S.-Cuba escalation, and he also wants to provide Cuba with humanitarian aid. Meta is settling a lawsuit over allegations its platforms fueled a mental health crisis. The suit, brought by a school district in eastern Kentucky, sought to force Meta to cover the costs the district had incurred to fight the crisis. The district accused Meta of designing its platforms to get young users hooked, causing widespread anxiety and depression. Around 1,200 local school districts are pursuing similar claims against Meta and other social media companies. President Trump's arch design project is clearing a key hurdle after the U.S. Commission of Fine Arts approved the modified design today. The president has compared the 250-foot triumphal arch proposal to the historical Arc de Triomphe located in Paris, but he says it will be even more beautiful than the French landmark. Trump had a very positive response after learning about the approval and told reporters, "That's good news." Jim Roop, NBC News Radio.
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12: 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The Fontana Civic Center is undergoing a makeover. Demolition is beginning of the existing City Hall. It's being replaced by a two-story building that includes remodeling the existing Development Services Office building, plus additional public street improvements along Sierra Avenue and Upland Avenue. The new building construction is expected to be completed in fall 2027. San Bernardino County voters will have no excuses not to cast their ballot in the June primary. Election officials are bringing information directly to residents, meeting where they are across the county. It's a five-stop voter education roadshow to such communities as Redlands, Rancho Cucamonga, and Apple Valley. Each stop features stations that walk voters through every step of the process, from registration and ballot casting to updating personal information and tracking a ballot. Community members can speak directly with Registrar of Voters staff on key topics. Plans to improve the McLean Anza Narrow Park in Riverside into a gateway that connects the community to the Santa Ana River have gotten a major financial boost. The California Coastal Conservancy has awarded the city $6 million to cover half the cost of a project that will expand access to the Santa Ana River and the Santa Ana River Trail. The 40-acre city-owned parks overlooks the river. The Leland Norton Elementary School in San Bernardino has been honored by the California Department of Education as a Greener Achiever School. It's the highest distinction possible under the California Green Ribbon Schools Award Program. 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

0: if you're just tuning into The Late Show, you missed a lot. Tonight is our final broadcast from the Ed Sullivan Theater, where... No, we were lucky enough to be here for the last 11 years.
1: Yes.
0: All right, that was... Can't take this for granted. Though actually, technically, our first show back in July of 2015 was from a public access station in Monroe, Michigan, for an audience of 12 people. And show business being what it is these days, it's probably where you'll see me next. There is so much history here in the Ed Sullivan Theater, and we've been honored to have been just a small part of it. Nichols and May played on the stage. The Beatles made their American debut here. And this is true. This is true. Backstage, Elvis used the bathroom and didn't die.
2: we shall... I don't know what's going on. My box is malfunctioning again. There it is. We shall miss you, Stephen Colbert.
3: Yep. He'll be around.
2: Yeah.
3: He'll resurface somewhere.
2: Yeah, it is just infuriating, though, and just sad. I mean, what a joyful explosion that was last night, and closing it out with Paul McCartney singing Hello, Goodbye. And then you just knew that the President of the United States was going to
3: crap all over.
2: Yeah, exactly. It's just... I'm so tired of being subjected on a daily basis to the meanness and...
3: Negativity.
2: Yes, thank you. Because I'm positive that there's too much negativity. Thank you, Chris. Yes. Speaking of which... Oh, God, this autopsy. Okay. This is what I was afraid of with this, the Democratic autopsy, is that we're... First of all, someone said now we need, like, a malpractice lawyer for whoever wrote this thing. Because I...
3: Well, who is in charge of
2: now
3: hiring...
2: Now you see why they didn't release it, because it's kind of crap.
3: It was a crap result. A lot of stuff wasn't examined that should have been examined.
2: Right.
3: Who hired this guy?
2: Yeah.
3: Is this Ken Martin?
2: I don't know.
3: I'm not the biggest fan of Ken Martin anyway, but if it was in charge of hiring this guy who did the autopsy.
2: I just did former chair Jimmy Harrison's podcast, and I remain an unabashed fan of Jamie Harrison.
3: I thought Jamie Harrison was a great head of the DNC. I'm not so sure about Ken Martin.
2: Yeah. Here's the thing. This is because you cannot divorce the media. There's so many. Lance said, Biden, $1.7 trillion infrastructure investment. Trump, $1.7 billion failed insurrection fee. If someone tells me both sides are the same ever again, I'm going to straight up slap them. I mean, you cannot divorce the main... Look at Trump falling asleep every single day on camera and how they covered Biden. I mean, I'm just saying it's a whole big picture. And I think we have had so many wins and we have such momentum. And you look at any poll, Chris, and you look at what a complete show the Republican Party is right now. There's part of me that doesn't want to just keep looking backward and having this same circular firing squad. I mean, and Jennifer said, reminder, despite everything that was clearly working against her, Kamala Harris still received the second highest number of votes of any Democratic presidential candidate in history, more than Hillary Clinton and Barack Obama. And I think that gets lost. Again, we can keep having the same argument. Should we have stuck behind Joe Biden? Could we have gotten across the finish line? Should he have gotten out earlier? I mean, obviously, we all know what happened.
3: Mm-hmm.
2: That she only had a 100-day runway? 107 days, something like that. But, you know, can I just say, too, I was reminded... Yvette Nicole Brown, who I love, was talking about the L.A. mayor's race. And it just she was reposting Gregory, who said the fire was a historic event with gale force winds and water pressure issues in Pacific Palisades no one knew of previously. This is not the mayor's fault. This is not the fire department not having enough firefighters. Please tell me how 100 more firefighters was going to stop this. And if you don't live here, shut the up. You saw a picture. It was a fire hurricane. I've never seen anything like it. It was literally 100-mile-an-hour winds. They couldn't send the planes up like you ordinarily do. So Nicole Brown said they've continued to blame Karen Bass for a once-in-a-lifetime perfect storm of calamity. It was caused by arson and gale force winds. She caused neither. She was in Ghana when it happened because President Biden asked her to go in his place. As soon as she got word, she was on a military plane heading back to her hometown, handling the tragedy from that plane. Also, she's only the mayor of L.A. They blame the black woman for every fire that's ever burned. We were saying we talked to Mayor Bass yesterday, and it's been all over social media about the, oh, there we go again, the Simi Valley's not in L.A. Again, shut the up if you don't live in L.A. Simi Valley is not part of...
3: It's a different county.
2: Okay. And one last one on that. Greg said, Nicole Brown. But anyway, I look at this polling, and I just, again, let's not snatch a defeat from the jaws of victory. New generic ballot 2026 among Jewish voters, Democratic 67%, Republican 27%. So, you know, when we talk about, like, yeah, they didn't address the Gaza issue in there. Again, and you've said this over and over, Chris, it doesn't make you anti-Semitic to think Netanyahu is a war criminal. It does not make
3: Netanyahu
2: you anti-Jewish.
3: Head, Netanyahu is the head of a of a government of a country.
2: Right.
3: Those are right. warmongering policies. They are not Jewish policies.
2: Right. Right. So, and that's what I'm saying. It bears
3: exactly.
2: out in here.
3: Yes.
2: This one, Fox News poll, we were talking about this yesterday, Chris, 71% disapprove of the way Trump's handling the economy. Fox News poll, only 54% of non-MAGA Republicans support Trump, according to the latest Fox poll. American Research Group has Trump at 31% approval and 64% disapproval. Last May, he was at 41% approval, 55% disapproval. He went from minus 14 to minus 33 in 1 year. His once loyal base is shrinking. That's what we were saying is I don't... Him, Massey, all that stuff, I see that as good news for us. You're getting farther and farther right. This is
3: those are Fetterman type numbers.
2: Yeah. Who is this? Breaking. Our majority is melting down before our eyes, one GOP senator allegedly texted reporters amid growing Republican infighting. Many Republicans reportedly believe Trump's push to purge lawmakers seen as not loyal is creating more political free agents within the party. Check this one out. Texas poll. Are you ready? Among Latino voters, Tallarico 57%, Paxton 25%. Mm-hmm. Let me give you a heads up on that. They're going to do everything they can to suppress the Latino vote in Texas. Because, yeah. again, they're seeing these same polls. But how many times can we say they are totally losing? Democratic Party, not perfect. Nobody is. It's made up of human beings. But, what was my point? I lost it. I'm sorry.
3: Know.
2: I'm in pre-vacation mode, as you know.
3: Yeah, that chair is going to spin hard.
2: Okay. I'm going to be AI for the last segment. That won't even be me. I'll just be...
3: That's good practice for when we replace you.
2: Oh, okay. Huh? Okay. I don't know what I was saying. Oh, it's obviously, Democratic Party. We're made up of human beings. Of course, we're not perfect either, but oh, my God. The Republican Party is, they have totally lost, not are losing, Chris, they have lost the generational and demographic battle. Mm-hmm. That's why this is like the last gasp of a dying party. Hold, please. Yes, final CADM tracking poll. This is California, almost 1 in 5 still undecided. Bianco, Porter, and Mahan have wilted. Steyer looks likely cooked as well. Why is he losing? This is from Stuart Stevens. Because people don't want a billionaire. He has zero track record. People don't believe he'll do what he says. He's not at all a have a beer kind of with him kind of guy. It looks like a vanity campaign. And he said those Steyer endorsements from the progressive left, so they're self-inflicted wounds by his endorsers. I mean, Robert Reich has taken a flaming like I've never seen But Becerra and Hilton are tied. So, you know, to go like, oh, it doesn't matter who you vote for. I mean, they're tied in, or Becerra is ahead. It depends on what poll you're looking at. They're either tied or Becerra's up by one. Hold, please. I have a lot of pre-vacation cleaning to do. I agree with R. Mendez. He said, unite for Becerra or get ready to say hello to Governor Hilton. So I think, you know, the whole country is watching what's happening here in California. And I just, it's, again, it's just reminding me with all this infighting over the autopsy. It's like, let's move forward and not, because, again, we can have these fights forever. And everybody's going to have a different opinion anyway. All right, here's one thing by the way, Harry Enton. This is Enton.
3: He's not related to Susan Anton.
2: I want him to be related to Susan Anton.
3: He's related to Neil Sedaka, not Susan Anton.
2: That is so fun. Can you find some Neil Sedaka?
3: Just breaking up is hard to do.
2: Yeah, we could play that every time, Darian. I'll be in a why.
3: Why?
2: Because America's breaking up with Donald Trump.
3: There you go.
2: And it's not hard to do. Okay, here he is.
1: Minus 50 points on Trump's net approval rating among voters who did not, in fact, cast a ballot in 2024. That is, you don't have to be a mathematical genius, an over 50-point move against the president of the United States. It's the economy. Again, we are just talking about numbers that are falling through the basement, because the reason why Democrats are doing so well on the generic ballot is in large part among those who stayed home in 2024. Many of them will vote in 2026, and they won't be voting Republican. They'll be voting Democratic, because truth is, they're just pissed off at the president of the United States.
2: Yeah.
3: Wow, that's separated.
2: So happy.
3: The stereo was a little aggressive in this one.
4: Breaking up is hard to do.
2: Wham!
4: Take your love away from me. Don't you leave.
3: Harry Enten is his nephew. Uh-huh.
4: If you go, then I'll
2: and he's
4: be
2: equally
4: blue,
2: dramatic. Okay. Yes, and Sharon, I'm with you. She said, let's not have a Republican governor for California. Please drop the egos and drop out low-polling candidates. Becerra is highly qualified, and he can beat Hilton. You know who we're talking about. Antonio Villaraigosa, and among others. I'm just saying that those 1, 2, 3, 5 percentage points could make a difference. And
3: I've never liked Villaraigosa. I hated him when he was mayor of Los Angeles.
2: I don't hate him. I've run into him.
3: I know you've run into him. I haven't. I can hate him. I'm allowed to hate him.
2: He'll go to the opening of an envelope, let me just say. But obviously I will, too, because I ran into him.
3: And then he won't shut up about it.
2: No, he's very nice in person. Okay. I loved Katie Porter again when she was in Congress. As we said, Chris, I'd be happy with any Democratic governor. Mm-hmm. I'm not going to use my airwaves to beat up on Democrats. And that's what I think people are upset about is the amount of money being spent to beat up on Becerra. Well, and Katie Porter's doing that, and she's at like 4%. What is she at? 4%.
3: Well, then I apologize. 4%. I apologize for just now beating up on Villaraigosa.
2: Thank you. Well, I'm not sure. The 1%, really. Okay. All right. No, he was.
3: What? He was what? Say it.
2: Stephanie Miller Show. No, but people are making a point. We were saying what? Is it 61 candidates? Oh, for God's sakes. That's why people are looking like, oh my God, California, get your together.
3: We always have that. We always have that.
2: Right, but Mahan, Porter, Villaraigosa, they
3: need to
2: drop.
3: Maybe we should tighten up the.
2: They need to drop out and loudly endorse Becerra, in my opinion.
3: We need to tighten up the rules that we have for running for governor,
2: yes,
3: I think.
2: Jungle primary stuff is.
3: We shouldn't have 61 people running for governor.
2: Yeah,
3: that takes up too much of the state's resources.
2: Yes. Who said, Christopher, of attending their son's wedding, he'd like me to go, I'm going to try. I said, it's not good timing for me. I have a thing called Iran, some other things. He's a person I've known for a long time.
3: Neil Sedaka.
2: That's a good guess. No, no. That's Trump at his son's wedding. He's a person he's known a long time. Yeah. Okay.
3: He wasn't there at the birth. At least, we know that for sure.
2: He's not a coffee boy, I guess. Okay. Wow. So here is Max at what is UNFTR?
3: You sent this to me. I have no idea.
2: I don't know.
3: This guy.
2: I just like it. Goes to Glenn Kirshner's point.
3: I researched who it is, and it might be AI.
2: I don't care.
3: Okay. All right.
5: In just the past couple of weeks, there have been 3 separate instances of such unfathomable corruption that any other normal presidency wouldn't have survived a single one of them, alone all 3. This corruption is so profound that historians will be writing books about this period for decades to come.
2: We love you, AI Max. It was just because it was the point of what Glenn Kirshner wrote.
3: Sure.
2: So it was just echoing what Glenn said.
3: You could have said that, and you would have been a real person saying that.
2: I don't care. I'm lazy, and I'm going to use AI. Okay.
3: Oh, really?
2: Just kidding.
3: Should I tell Ron?
2: Just kidding. No, I need a job. I need gas money to get to the end of my driveway. That's how much it costs. If I got to go down the street, you know how much that is? Okay, 20. Thank God no one likes me or invites me anywhere. Okay, 20. It's not true.
3: You're going to San Francisco this weekend.
2: Someone likes me.
3: Okay.
2: 20 minutes after the hour, this portion of the show. It's only needs one.
3: Yeah.
2: It's brought to you by.
3: Yeah, they're 350 miles away, too.
2: Yes. Cozy Earth. Yeah. 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
1: 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LOL. Well, AISI, it was NBD.
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0: It's done.
1: Okay,
0: it was Jared Moskowitz who said the thing about the autopsy. That is what I was thinking, yeah.
2: Like, an autopsy is a medical procedure you do over a corpse. And now it sounds like we need a malpractice attorney because we couldn't even do the autopsy correctly.
3: Yeah.
0: He tickles me. Okay.
3: He's very quick with the witticisms.
0: I don't even want to go over it. Yes, Caitlin Collins went over, you know, what was in it or should have been in it or should have been blah, blah, blah.
3: Yeah.
0: He said not included any judgment about President Biden's decision to run for a second term or the impact that the war in Gaza had on splitting the Democratic Party. Blah, blah. This one pissed me off. Or the former vice president's failure to do an interview on the Joe Rogan podcast. That story turned out to be bull, as we know, because Rogan used her to get Trump on the show. She was prepared to do it, and they used her as bait to get him to do it. And so she got out of that interview. She didn't refuse to do it. They were trying to schedule it. But anyway, can I just say, we were talking about the Gaza thing, and so did you see the president? So first of all, apparently he had a phone call with Netanyahu. And did you see him go, I have 99% approval in Israel. I could run for prime minister. I'm like, good. Why don't you go do that? You think I replace their current war criminal with you. Why would you brag about, right? Yeah, you're 30% approval rating here. I have 99% in Israel. Right. That's what people
3: are desperate for approval. That's what it is.
0: Yes.
3: And approval wherever he can get it.
0: And then he suggested he's in the driver's seat, right, with Netanyahu. He said, he'll do whatever I want him to do. No. Yeah, right.
3: He holds your leash, and he yanks it when you get out of line.

0: Exactly. So let's see. They had reportedly a tense conversation that reflected their different views on Iran. When they spoke on Sunday, Trump said he was likely to move forward with Operation Sledgehammer. But roughly 24 hours after that conversation, then he announced he was halting the strikes because of something with a guy. He had a thing with a guy somewhere. So Trump said, we're in the final stages of Iran. We'll see what happens. We'll either have a deal or we're going to do some things that are a little bit nasty. Oh, dear God. Netanyahu made his disappointment known, saying, you know, because he obviously wants him to go full speed ahead. And I'm sure he'll do whatever Netanyahu says. 29 minutes after the hour, John Fugelsang next.
1: It's Thursday night, and you're grabbing drinks with some friends. Started off with a pitcher for the table, which quickly becomes two. There's pool. And there's the photo booth.
2: All right, everybody, squeeze in. Say cheese!
1: Followed naturally by an order of wings. And another.
2: Can we get some extra ranch sauce?
1: Then there's the ceremonial nightcap.
2: So what are we doing this weekend?
1: And lastly, it's back to the car, which, if you're buzzed...
3: 6-8-8-9-10-4.
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4: And now a weather update. 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

0: We've had so much fun in this theater. So many great segments. I'll miss doing first drafts, where I show the final draft of a greeting card and then show the playfully wrong first draft. So we made one for tonight. This one's pretty nice. This isn't goodbye, it's see you later. Yes. But the first draft said, this isn't goodbye, how do you start an OnlyFans? Yeah. I got the tootsies. I got the nice tootsies.
1: Yeah, he can do his feet on OnlyFans. There's a lot of audience per feet on OnlyFans.
2: I miss him already. All right, thank God we have brilliance like this guy still in our world.
1: And John can do more than his feet on OnlyFans.
3: Well.
2: Yeah. I know what you mean.
3: That's right. Let's talk about it. Oh, my God. It's got a knee in it.
2: Yeah. Yeah. Yes, a huge gaping hole in entertainment. It would be a good time to announce maybe a new sexy liberal, something like that. You know, we do what we can.
1: A stage show of some sort?
2: We do what we can to serve the American public and fill the need. Don't we, John?
3: You had me at huge gaping hole, Steffi. You really did.
2: That's our private name for me. Okay.
3: Sorry.
2: All right.
3: You know, can I just say this has been my vacation week. I owe 80,000 words on a book, and so I hid from my job this week. But I've heard tell about Thomas Massie and slush funds, and somewhere in hell, Nixon is going, you guys, it's enough. Too blatant. It's too blatant. It's enough, you guys. Tone it down.
2: Oh, you,
3: Nixon
2: yes,
3: is
2: you,
3: like slapping I, Roy Cohn, saying, your boy's a damn amateur.
2: Why? Nixon and Roy Cohn in hell,
1: yeah.
2: Everybody. Thank you.
3: Are you kidding? They're with Epstein and Trump's dad. They're waiting for the welcome committee.
2: You said it best on that line. You said this week the GOP has officially become the party of beating cops and children. There you have it.
3: Yeah.
2: I mean, and I guess it was too much even for them. Turn tail and ran. Senator Mitch McConnell slammed Trump's slush fund after meeting with Todd Blanche. The meeting did not go well. Senator Burgess Everett reporting it being described as a show for people familiar. Few Republicans spoken out against it. Tom Tillis referred to it stupid on stilts. John Thune. Oh, Susan Collins, is she concerned? Does she remain concerned?
1: Very concerned.
2: Yeah, okay.
3: She's very concerned.
2: Katie Britt, Republican of her kitchen. Also, Representative Brian Fitzpatrick, Republican of Pennsylvania, about to kill it. Introduced a bill. Bill Cassidy called
3: mad.
2: It a slush
3: Boy, they're
2: fund.
3: Rising up against him. Wow, I can't wait to see this play out.
2: Mitch McConnell said the nation's top law enforcement official is asking for a slush fund to pay people who assault cops. Utterly stupid, morally wrong. John, I said it off the top of the show.
3: Mitchell cut the tape when they open it. Trust me.
2: But this is what I'm saying. It's because we're so close to the midterms and they see the same polling we do. It's not because it's the right thing to do. It's because they're like, oh, holy crap.
3: They've realized what every Trump contractor and wife knows. This guy doesn't actually care about me or anything, does he? So, yeah, they're stuck. They signed on to this and they own the midterms. But, like, you know this. One of the terrible things about freedom is that it allows people like me to have kids. And that shouldn't happen in a decent society, but it did here. So my child comes up to me this week, and he's like, can you explain this IRS fund? Can you explain what it is they're doing with this $2 billion? And I'm like, yes, son, pull up a chair, let me explain. And I said to my child, I tried to explain it, really, I had puppets, I did it, like, really simply. The people who beat the crap out of cops on the Capitol steps for a lie because a billionaire told them to do it, now they are getting taxpayer compensation. Do you understand, my son? 250 years ago, the founder said no taxation without representation. And today, Donald Trump says, I'm going to tax you to pay people who tried to end democracy. Do you understand? And my son just stared at me. And finally, he goes, Dad, it sounds like you're describing the collapse phase of empire. So I was like, oh, my God, he's so ahead of me. He's so ahead of me. But, yeah, he knew it.
2: Yeah.
3: So there we are.
2: This is
3: how we fold up shop.
2: I love your writing about it this week. You said, friends, America appears to be falling apart. The Middle East is on fire. Gas is $5 a gallon. Inflation is up. Neo-Confederates are savagely, blissfully stripping voting power away from African Americans. The job market's scary. Paychecks are shrinking. The majority of the world despises the USA. So thank God Jeff Bezos isn't done bribing the Trump family. They're considering rebooting the show that tricked millions of into believing Donald Trump was a successful businessman. Yes, yeah. A resurrected apprentice starring Don Jr. That's Don right. Jr. Trump's firstborn son, with all of his dad's petulance, none of his dad's charisma, and the nervous, sweaty energy of an agitated hamster doing tax fraud.
3: Yep. If Jeff Bezos is still bribing the Trump family, we know things are right in the world.
2: We can't get enough of the story of that Trump can't make Don Jr.'s wedding this weekend because he's busy. He's got a thing.
3: He's busy.
2: Yeah.
3: Look, what more does Don Jr. want? He got Kimberly Guilfoyle sent off to be ambassador to Greece. I think Trump's already given his wedding present. And it was a gift to her because Grease is her favorite musical, so it worked out for everybody.
2: By the way, we were just talking about Trump's call with Netanyahu. You said Benjamin Netanyahu is the worst U.S. president since Elon Musk.
3: Yeah, I got to say.
2: Yes, thank you. I don't know what do you call it? Oh, this is Tom Tillis on this the slush fund, real quick.
4: I'm not going to be an attorney and judge its legality, but I think it's stupid on stilts. It will invariably put us in a position where your taxpayer dollars and my taxpayer dollars could potentially compensate someone who assaulted a police officer.
3: Yes, that's what you believe
4: admitted
3: in.
4: Their
3: Tell
4: guilt,
3: them,
4: got
3: in.
4: Convicted, got pardoned, and now we're going to pay them for that? When you take money from me to give to a purpose that I vehemently disagree with, that's tyranny, and that's what that account is.
3: That's what you signed on for. Go fund me for terrorists. That's it.
2: Yeah.
3: That's what our taxes are. Our taxes are Venmo for beating cops.
2: Yeah, but but then we're at this place where none of us can afford anything, and they're asking not just for the slush fund, but for $1 billion for a ballroom. And
3: do you want the terrorists to win? Oh, I'm sorry, that was the line 20 years ago they used on us. Sorry, Steffi, sorry.
2: But it's not just the polling. Here's our friend John Stewart, but the anger is just palpable out there.
5: This is our money. I mean, do we even have a Congress or a court? It's all Orwell. It's all a you troll. Everything they're doing is a you troll to us. This is against the weaponization of it, and it's patriotic. They're trolling us. His entire career is a troll. They're going to give it to people that sprayed mace at police officers and pretend that they're rewarding patriotism.
3: Yes, this is the fascism these people signed on for. Yep. Steffi, if a president can sue himself and settle with himself, why would Congress ever have to control spending again?
2: Yeah.
3: He had cops beaten for a lie, and they voted for him.
2: Yeah.
3: They don't get to complain about this. This is what they wanted. They wanted corruption and violence.
2: The problem is you've got, who is this? What's his name? Ralph Norman. We just talked about Tuberville. He has people that will just endlessly parrot the same lies. Here we go.
3: Yeah.
6: Look, January 6th is an issue that was made up in the first place.
7: People were convicted of assaulting.
6: Well, I know.
3: Made up,
6: That was a staged thing from day one.
7: What about it?
3: The riot was staged.
6: When you had police officers letting people in the building. When you had people that's not being prosecuted, Ray, forget his name, there's no excuse for that.
7: Your colleagues, though, your Republican colleagues ran for their life and barricaded themselves in their chamber. Do you think they were acting?
6: No, there was a riot there, but it was a self-made riot by members who hate Trump. It was made up, in my opinion.
1: Wow.
2: This is going to be studied for generations. Just something that they were involved in, that they were running for their lives. They're pretending it's saying it was staged and it didn't happen.
3: Yeah. Yeah, this is like, Ken Burns' documentary is going to have to be 400 hours long to explain this guy. I mean, this is not normal corruption anymore. We owe an apology to the ghost of Warren Harding and Teapot Dome. This is stadium lighting corruption. This is corruption with its own gift shop. I mean, the government that Trump runs is handing over $2 billion to fund people that he appointed, to reward people that he claims were victimized by law enforcement investigations. Even Vladimir Putin has the decency to launder the money through oligarchs and shell companies. He thinks this is too much. They're too stupid. And the problem is, it's going to have to get a lot worse before it gets better in this country. And I'm afraid it's going to get a lot worse before November. Yeah. They can go ahead and cheat all they want and gerrymander all they want. It's not going to help them if Republicans don't show up to vote like they didn't show up in 18 and 22.
2: Yeah. When Republicans are busy, big bag of rats, fight, fight, fight, you're all equally awful. When they're busy disintegrating, I have zero bandwidth on my show in my little corner of the universe for beating up on Democrats or going autopsy or whatever. Chuck Schumer said, so this afternoon, Republicans so divided, so dysfunctional, so disorganized are fleeing Washington. The majority can't melt down fast enough, not when America's financial situation is melting down every day. Republicans are in complete disarray. And that's why we're so used to the Democrats in disarray, you know, kind of.
3: I know, but Steffi, I just want to give you a caution, Steph, because I love you. Please, being a liberal is hard. Being a Democrat, being a progressive, being a leftist, being anti-evil, whatever you want to call it, it's hard. You got to fight for people that the majority don't care about. You got to take unpopular causes. You got to fight for the needs of others over your own. It's no fun. The only joy we have, Stephanie, is sabotaging elections by fighting each other. Why would you take that away? The only joy we have is self-sabotaging our entire...
2: Don't talk to me. I'm out here in California. I'm in California. I don't want to...
3: With allies, we agree with about 85% of stuff. That's our only pleasure.
2: Remember how COVID brought us together in, you know, just isolation and awfulness? We might have an opportunity again with Ebola.
3: What?
2: The former CDC director said the spreading Ebola outbreak in Africa will spread across three new countries and become a very significant pandemic.
3: There you go.
2: So we'll get to do another virtual tour, and then we'll do another Survivors tour, and this will just go on.
3: The Republicans, the only airborne virus it's amnesia. I'm more scared of the amnesia than the Ebola, but I'm not surprised. Ebola and bird flu and hantavirus all at once. What do I tell you, Steffi? Every time these fake Christians elect Caligula, God sends a new plague.
2: We just talked to Dr. Redliner about this, John. Once again, us cutting all these funds, you know, to Africa, this is part of this.
3: Oh, yeah.
2: And again, anything that Jesus actually said we should do, they don't want to do it because it's the morally right thing to do. The other thing is how many times we have to learn viruses don't know borders. It's because it's going to come here. So, you know, do it for selfish purposes then. But
3: well, we learned all that, and then they forced themselves to unlearn it, right? We learned like, oh, gee, undocumented immigrants really are the backbone of this economy, and maybe they should have access to health care since they're going to be out there working and handling our infrastructure. Like, no, there's so much money invested in making sure white guys don't learn anything. That's the irony of this country. We should be spending trillions on education, but instead billionaires spend billions to keep white people dumb.
2: Yeah.
3: Because it works. It keeps them in power.
2: What is the sequel?
3: $32 million to remove a sitting congressman for demanding accountability. We can't give health care for children. We can't give children's health care.
2: Yeah.
3: But we'll find $32 million to protect children's rapists.
2: Yeah.
3: That's what the GP is
2: yeah.
3: right now.
2: Yeah, and cut, you know, for pediatric cancer, cut all the funds for that as well.
3: That's it. Make accountability go away. We finally realized what MAGA stands for.
2: What would the sequel to Separation of Church and Hate be named again that you are currently
3: I don't
2: writing?
3: Know if I'm allowed to say it yet, but it's all about revoltingly fake Christians.
2: Okay.
3: It's all about the gospel grifters, holy hypocrites, and theocratic thugs that have ruined Christianity for 1,700 years.
2: Sir John Fugelsang will once again grace the pages and also the stages of Sexy
3: That's
2: Liberal. What?
3: Yeah.
1: What?
2: That was
3: a
2: tease.
3: What?
1: Are you allowed to say anything?
2: It's a little tease. All right. We love you, John. Happy Memorial Day weekend.
3: All kinds of announcements coming soon. I'll see you guys later.
1: All right.
2: Bye.
1: You too.
2: 47 minutes after the hour, this portion of the show brought to you by Money Mats. Sean, did you notice I have a new Money Mat? Isn't it so soft?
8: Really?
2: It's fantastic.
1: Yeah, it's over there by the door.
2: Yeah.
8: Oh.
2: Well, for muddy, you know, paw, for mm-hmm. you know, foot and paw prints.
1: Right.
2: Yeah. It's Muddy Mats. I'm telling you, I keep one by every door. It actually grabs the dirt and moisture before it ever hits the floor, and it's so soft. If you're like barefoot and you're just going outside for a second, oh my God.
1: Yeah.
2: It feels fantastic. Wow. No more muddy footprint or paw prints all over the house. I saw the TV commercials. I'm like, no way.
1: Where?
2: It works that well. And then I got them, and I'm like, way. It's made with thousands of ultra-soft microfibers, super-absorbent, trapping dirt, water, and mess, so it does not spread all over your house. 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How great is that? 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
1: 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This is great news.
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0: It is the Stephanie Miller Show. Sorry, I was getting all excited. Fridays with Frangela is nigh. Hot Tracy in Mesa, Arizona. Hi, Trace.
1: Hey, how you doing?
0: Good.
1: The other day, you were speculating who the last guest would be on Stephen Colbert.
0: Oh, he joked that it was going to be the Pope. Yeah, he was saying he was.
1: Yeah, and then they did the joke about the Pope. But I was just going to say, as a professional bass player, having Paul McCartney on is kind of like the Pope for bass players.
0: Yeah,
2: There were discussions with the Vatican.
0: It was very funny. What did they say? The Pope was in his dressing room, but he wouldn't come out because they didn't have. Oh, they didn't have the Chicago hot dogs that he wanted in his riders.
2: Yeah, they had. Yeah, ketchup was on the hot dogs. You can't do that with a Chicago dog.
1: One other thing real quick. Last week when you were talking about chicken feet, I was listening to and watching the show on my phone while I was out in the yard feeding the chickens, and they heard every word of it, and they ain't happy.
2: I'm sure they're not.
0: Yes.
2: I ate their uncle's feet.
0: Sorry about that. Okay. Senator Tom Tillis on the slush fund real quick.
3: The president's not up for re-election this year or ever. We are. And we're being forced to take policy votes that are not helpful to the electorate. The president's priorities right now have to be second to what we need to do to keep control of Congress, in my opinion.
0: And can we ever hear from Baby Goebbels?
2: Baby Goebbels?
0: Yeah. Pee-wee German, Stephen Miller enough? I don't think so.
4: We lived through 4 years of unimaginable weaponization of the federal government against innocent people. We've had so many lives. Again, it really goes back, so I would say, further, but so many lives destroyed, so many livelihoods ruined, so many people who were deprived of their fundamental rights and freedoms as American citizens, and this settlement is just a small measure of the justice that they are owed.
0: Mm. It's always better in the original German. Yeah. Mm. Do we have it? Yeah, there it is. I was on Fox News.
5: Es lebe die nationalsozialistische Bewegung! Es lebe Deutschland!
0: Okay, so they all, John Thune sent them all home. They took their ball and went home.
2: Yep.
0: Yes.
2: So nothing got done.
0: Yes. Many, they said our majority is melting down before our eyes. Yes, yes. Fight, fight, fight. Big bag of rats. You're all equally awful. Couldn't happen to a nicer party.
2: Please, don't give us any other reason to not vote for you.
0: Here's another one. Gas prices hit a 4-year high just ahead of the holiday weekend. Enjoy, everybody, your 11 billion mile.
2: Yeah. Y'all enjoy.
0: What?
2: Bike commuter.
0: Whatever. You're so superior, you and your little Pee Wee Herman bike. All right.
2: Pee Wee Herman bike.
0: Can we just, all right, so we touched on the autopsy, but one thing I agree with, and we say this all the time, we should go everywhere and talk to everyone. That's why I love what Mike Nellis does and Pete Buttigieg, and I even occasionally, you know.
2: Tiptoe your way into Fox News.
0: You know what, I keep my powder dry. I go on Fox News once, you know, like a decade, I blow everything up, and then I never get invited back. But I do my part. I just thought this was so interesting. New documentary sees AOC visit Trump country where voters embrace her in a fight over a new data center. I do think there are issues that we're going to, and I, you know, again, she's, even Bella thought maybe she's too young this time, but she's like, on one poll, she was at the top of the presidential whatever. I mean, she's definitely going to be a force, you know, whether it's, you know, this cycle, next cycle, whatever. But Trump supporters in rural Georgia say they need help in their fight against the new data center in their town from an unlikely ally, AOC. If there's a chance that anything can be done, I feel like she's going to be the one to do it, said one of the voters there in this new documentary. She goes to Morgan County, Georgia, 60 miles east of Atlanta, to meet with residents who live in the shadow of a new data center being built by Meta. Trump won over 70% of the vote in Morgan County. We need her, said Morris. This is the voter, noting families in the area have not been able to access clean water since construction of the center began. In the documentary, Morris shows AOC a bottle of water from their tap, which is brown and contains a lot of sediment, telling her it's gotten worse. That's night and day, AOC said. We've seen this playbook before from big companies. The only thing that's changed was that spot opening up across the street. Yeah. I mean, I think Mondami is doing things that, you know, I'm just saying, I think there's a younger generation of Democrats that are figuring out how to connect with people.
2: Yeah, and data centers is a good way to do that, because once data centers move in, people's electricity prices skyrocket.
0: By the way, we could have saved a lot of money on the autopsy. Go where the people are, meet them where they are. talk still with people, not at them? Okay,
2: still
0: are we done?
2: We need a proper autopsy.
0: Are we done in charisma, like AOC has and Mandami has and lots of candidates on our side has? Have had. I don't know what has happened, but you know what's got to be did?
2: It's going to be weird this Frangela. Last hour.
0: Frangela.
2: It's going to be real weird.
0: Frangela.

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2: Happy Memorial Day weekend. Yes, it has arrived. It is Control Chaos, KCAA, 1050 AM, 106.5 FM in the Inland Empire. I'm Gary Garver. Yes, the start of a long three-day weekend or four-day weekend or maybe a five-day weekend. Maybe you're on permanent vacation. Oh, I long for those days.
3: Yeah, yo, empire, inland.
2: Anyways, empire, hope you have some nice plans. 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
2: Gas prices are through the effing roof, right? I'm just going to fly low and avoid the radar this weekend. That's it. I'm not going to do much of anything. I'm going to go see the Van Halen tribute band Saturday night with a friend of mine. I'll meet her over there. We'll hang out. Maybe have a little barbecue on Sunday. Already got the ribeyes. Yes. On sale. They are originally $50. Yes, for three ribeye steaks, $50. I got them for $24. It's crazy, man. These prices are just insane, whether it's food or gas or whatever. It's just insane in the membrane. So on today's show, I have a really cool show. I'm not even going to talk about any of the news or any of this crapola. I have a couple really special guests. I haven't had an adult star on my show in many, many moons. And my friend Brian Gross, who helps run the AVN Awards and different award shows, always sends me press releases with these adult stars. And I just was like, you know what? This girl sounds interesting. This woman sounded interesting because she was in the corporate world for 20 years or so and then decided to say, hey, F it. I'm going to start doing adult film. So I have Taylor Vixen, calling in today to talk about why she made the switch from the corporate world to the adult world, which is, I find, always fascinating when somebody just completely goes from being like this straight-laced person, or, you know, they're in the corporate world, you can't be all like crazy, and then just turn around and go into the adult world. So we'll talk to Taylor Vixen about that, and also Caden Kubler. Yes, my buddy Caden Kubler, who's the sports director for KCAA. He is returning to the airwaves tomorrow morning at 8 a.m., Caden Kubler Sports Radio. Yes, and I'm going to be talking to Caden. Caden's going to call in to talk about the NFL and the NBA and just what he's been up to and all that. So looking forward to it. It's going to be fun. It's going to be a fun show today. So coming up next will be Taylor Vixen. Isn't it pretty wild, right? Have you ever thought about doing a adult film? I've thought about it because I've been offered... because I have friends in the business, so I've been offered to do a scene, and I'm like, man, if I do one scene, it's over, right? I mean, any respectability I have probably goes out the window. Maybe. I don't know. Maybe things have changed, but I've thought about it. Might be fun to do it, you know? I mean, I've been to a swingers club before. It was fun. You know, I didn't partake, but it was nice, and then I went to a nudist resort. It was all in Tampa Bay, and listen, I say do whatever the hell you want as long as you're not harming anybody or causing anybody, you know, headaches or trouble or chaos. I say go for it. Go live your lifestyle. You know, it's not for everybody. So anyways, we're going to have Taylor Vixen on, and then we'll have Caden on talking about sports. It is Memorial Day weekend. Yeah, it's here. Enjoy it. Enjoy the peace. I'm going to. The construction is going to be gone for 3 days. Woohoo! We'll be back after this.
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7: Mm-hmm. Why are there so many gays in Hollywood?
6: 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So I think there's a lot of reasons, yeah.
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2: 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Gary Garver here. And you know, back in the day when I was doing celebrity interviews for the Howard Stern Show, I would go to the AVN Awards and all the different conventions to interview the adult stars. And I haven't really interviewed many adult stars in the past few years, but I came across one, my friend Brian Gross, who actually allowed me to do my thing at the AVN Awards for many, many years. He's always sending me press releases, and I'm like, man, I got to interview somebody from the adult industry, and I found the perfect person. She's up for an award at the XRCO Awards, which are happening Sunday, May 24th at Bordner's, one of my favorite places to go in Hollywood. And she's America's favorite stepmom. It's Taylor Vixen. Good morning, Taylor. How are you?
9: I'm great. How are you? Thanks for having me.
2: My pleasure, my pleasure. So you're America's favorite stepmom. Did you coin that phrase or did somebody give that to you?
9: I had a few people kind of give it to me. I do a lot of stepmom stuff. So, I mean, I do a ton of stuff, but obviously the MILF/stepmom is, you know, is something that kind of just comes naturally to me.
2: Well, I'll tell you, if my stepmom looked like you, I'd have problems.
9: Ooh, I hope so.
2: Oh, I definitely would. I definitely would. So tell me a little bit about how you started. I read your bio, and you've just been in the business for, what, a couple of years now?
9: Just a couple of years, yeah. I mean, it kind of came along out of nowhere. It was super unexpected. I started with an OnlyFans, but I have a 20-year corporate background. I was vice president of finance at a bunch of different companies. Kind of worked my way up over my career, and I wanted to do the OnlyFans thing. I was in the adult. I was in the lifestyle. My husband and I were for about 7 years. And when COVID came around and everybody was jumping on the OnlyFans bandwagon, I couldn't do it because of my job. You know, obviously, you know, I worked for a very conservative company, and OnlyFans was not something that was allowed to be done. And I said, screw it, I'm going to do it anyway. After I watched everybody kind of filming and doing stuff at the lifestyle parties we would go to, I was like, I want to do this too. And so I was like, I'm just going to start an OnlyFans. Well, they found out about it like a month later. And so at that point, I kind of had to make a choice. And, you know, I thought long and hard about it, talked to my husband, and, you know, because the company said, yeah, you can't do this and work for us as well. So obviously I was in an executive role. So we made the decision to go ahead, and I resigned. And then I started doing OnlyFans, and literally a couple months later, kind of the I ended up getting an agent and then started in the mainstream adult content. So here I am. Everything just took off like wildfire, and it's been, I haven't looked back.
2: Wow. So you're married. So your husband, was he in the adult business or was he doing something else?
9: No. He was in the music business prior. And so he's retired. And so, yeah, so it's just been crazy. I mean, he was kind of around it in his life, but not in adult at all. So it was something that was new to both of us. But being in the lifestyle, obviously we were exposed to, you know, just kind of people that were doing content creation and things like that. So
2: when you're saying lifestyle, when you're saying lifestyle, what you mean, like a swinger type lifestyle, or what do you mean by lifestyle?
9: Swinger lifestyle. I guess that's kind of the term that everybody uses, lifestyle. So,
2: well, it's, it changes, like the language always changes. So it used to be swingers. Now it's called the lifestyle. We're in the lifestyle now. I like that lifestyle. It's kind of cool. I actually went to a swinger club many, many moons ago in Tampa Bay. This girl invited me to it. I flew out and hung out with her.
9: Caliente.
2: It was Eyes Wide Shut. It was called Eyes Wide Shut.
9: Eyes Wide Shut. Okay. I've heard of that place. I used to live out in Florida, but I never went to that particular one, but a lot of people liked it. So
2: yeah, it was kind of weird because it was Halloween weekend. And so we went in to the bar or whatever, the place. And, it was just like a regular bar with people dressed in Halloween costumes, and they had a band and stuff like that. And I'm like, what's so different about this? She goes, do you want to go to the other side? I'm like, sure. And I walked in. It was like, whoa, I had three beds with people having sex and everybody having sex. It was like wild. And I'm like, holy yes, man. There's a whole different lifestyle out there.
9: There sure is. Yeah, we did a lot of the takeovers, which are like the, you know, where they would take over a hotel for the weekend and do that kind of thing. I honestly preferred that. It was a lot more fun than going to the clubs. And it's a whole different ball game, especially if you get in with a group that, you know, has got hot and sexy people. You know, you do pool parties all day and then, you know, like theme parties at night. So I call it sexy Halloween all the time.
2: I dig it. So you're in your lifestyle. So you don't have a problem with your husband having sex with somebody else. I'm sure he doesn't have problems with you having sex. It doesn't bother you guys at all. You never like sort of question it or anything like that. I'm just curious, being a married couple, I mean,
9: not at all. I mean, obviously, there's when you start out, I mean, we didn't start out like, oh, okay, you're going to go over there and I'm going to go over there and we're going to do our thing. I mean, you kind of evolve, right? You start somewhere. We kind of started where a lot of people start is where you just kind of, we went to a club and, you know, we decided to just have sex with each other because we were super nervous. And so we figured out that we loved people watching us. So, like, I love people watching me. So, you know, that's kind of where it started. And then we evolved to where we kind of, you know, started with other people, where they call it, I can't even remember all the terms.
2: I don't know.
9: And then you just kind of start where you're kind of, you kind of just mess around. And then, you know, maybe there's some job stuff. And then you kind of evolved. And then, you know, you just kind of progress. I would say.
2: Right. Yeah. gradual progression, huh?
9: Absolutely. Yeah. Yeah.
2: So you're digging it.
9: That's kind of the way everybody is, you know?
2: Yeah. I mean, so you're digging what you're doing. You haven't looked back. You haven't said, oh, you have any regrets about doing this, you know, going from the corporate world and going from that to this.
9: No regrets at all. I'm so free now. I'm a total exhibitionist, so, you know, I'm like total flasher in public. So I love it.
2: Oh, really?
9: It's funny because sometimes you forget you're not around people that don't care, you know? So sometimes I'll like, and you have to be careful in Vegas because you cannot flash in the casinos. I've learned that the hard way. You think Vegas is all like cool with everything. Oh no, they do not like boobs at all.
2: So what, you just whip down your top or something like that in a casino? Or what do you mean by flashing?
9: Yeah, I was at the blackjack table at like 3 a.m. and these guys like dared me to like flash them. And I'm like, they're like, we'll give you $100 if you flash us. I'm like, yeah, I'll do it. I was going to do it for free, but okay.
2: Did you get thrown out of the casino?
9: And like a week later,
2: I
9: got tapped on the shoulder. Yeah, and facial recognition. They didn't say anything to me. Nothing happened that night.
2: Yeah.
9: A week later, I was in that same casino and I got tapped on the shoulder and they were like, ma'am, you need to come with us. And I was like, oh, what did I do? And it was like facial recognition from a week prior. And that I got escorted out, but they said I could come back. And I'm like, well, what good is that going to do? Cause I didn't do anything tonight. And then I went back a couple weeks later and I got tapped on the shoulder again. I'm like, I've already been through this. I didn't do anything. And the guys, when they found out, cause they have to call up, they thought I was like a card counter. Cause they had no idea. They just said it was a security flag. And when the guys found out like the security, like what it was, they started laughing. They were like, oh, you're good.
2: Yeah. That's crazy. That's wild. Yeah. You think Vegas, anything goes in Vegas, but I guess not everything goes in Vegas, huh?
9: Exactly. Not everything. Yeah.
2: So tell me what do you think about, I mean, you know, you're having these relations with all these cats and all that. And does your husband go with you on set and stuff like that? Or does he hang back? You know, it's kind of, I guess he doesn't mind you having sex with other guys. Does he go on set and this and that or?
9: No, absolutely not. Sets are typically closed. They don't really like significant others of either sex there. You know, it's super professional. Everything's really professional on set. So, you know, having a significant other there, just is a distraction for a lot of people. I've heard of people going on set before, but it's not something that we do. I do like when we do collabs, like I do collabs and things like that, that are not, you know, that are just my own content.
2: Yeah.
9: I love to like record the BTS and send it to them. I always record like behind the scenes stuff. So we usually record with a couple cameras. Like we might be doing POV. We might have a couple cameras set up, but I always set one up and, like bring it home immediately so he can watch it.
2: That's cool.
9: I love it.
2: That's cool. That's cool. You have a cool relationship like that. Now, what about your friends and family? I mean, when your family found out you're switching this whole from one gear to a completely different gear, did they get freaked out or anything, or did they care? Or, you know,
9: I mean, my family loves me. I mean, they support me no matter what. I mean, right. I don't think it's probably their career of choice.
2: Not
9: but,
2: cup of tea.
9: You know, I have not alienated from my family.
2: you're not alienated. They still love you and respect you, I guess. Huh?
9: Oh yeah. Yeah. I had an ex that has tried, I don't know, super vindictive, has tried to, through my custody battles, over the years, has tried to literally FedEx and drop off photos on my parents' doorstep. Oh, I mean, Jesus. It's been awful to try to get them to, you know, do you know what your daughter does and all that stuff? And, you know, it hasn't worked because, you know, my family, even though they don't, you know, like what I do, they're not, you know, they don't judge me.
2: They're not going to disown you.
9: Yeah, I mean, I've had a career. I'm older. I'm not 20 years old. I've had a family. You know, I support myself, and they respect that. So they might not like what I'm doing, but you know, 100%, they know that it's not their choice, and I'm a good mom, and you know.
2: How? Yeah. So you have kids. Yeah. So you have kids too.
9: Yep, I have just one. I have one, and five fur babies. So.
2: Wow, that's wild, man. That's crazy. Yeah, do you feel any remorse about that, or are you feeling different about being a mom and doing this for a living now?
9: You know, I mean, you know, I'm glad that I waited till she was older to she's 16, so I'm glad that I waited till she was older.
2: Right.
9: You know, no, I don't really. I mean, I love what I do. She understands. Kind of, you know, she knows what I do. And so she, you know, obviously I don't talk to her about it, but she respects me, and I teach her very much about, you know, being independent and making your own decisions and you know, living your life and not letting people judge you. People are always going to judge you, but not
2: absolutely
9: having thick skin and just being able to be your own person. Now, you know, I personally would strongly suggest girls think long and hard before they enter the industry at, you know, 18 years old, because there's a lot of life lessons to learn. And I don't think being in the industry makes it a lot tougher. And you really can't, I mean, you can't go back. Meaning,
2: yeah,
9: you know,
2: exactly.
9: I think it would be very hard on someone having very young children or not having a family yet, because people judge. And we're getting better every day as a society, but we're still not there yet. It's going to be a while if we ever get to where people don't judge. You know, everybody's judged.
2: Everyone's judged. Well, listen, it's changed a lot. I mean, I used to do interviews for the Stern Show. I used to do them back in the early 2000s, and I went to the AVN Awards, and there was like no one. It was at the Venetian, and no one was on the red carpet. I was one of four or five people on the red carpet at the time, and then it just kind of blew up, and this whole thing is, you know, but that's why I think the adult industry is a lot more welcomed in society than it was 20, 25 years ago when I was going to these events, and it was just like not even covered or anything, and now it's just huge. It's insane, the AVN Awards and all that, and you're going to the XRCO Awards, and you're up for MILF of the year or what newcomer or what is it? I don't know.
9: Yeah,
2: tell me.
9: It's a MILF performer. It's MILF performer of the year. So there's a short list of ladies. You know, typically MILF is, I don't know what the age is.
2: It's like 30 and above. What is a MILF considered?
9: Yeah, 30 and above. It's 30 and above. You know, the crazy thing I have is that, you know, anybody can, I guess, play a MILF, but there's not as many ladies as you would think that are coin themselves as MILFs that are actually real moms. So a lot of times I'll post on Instagram like, I'm a real MILF, a real mom, not just playing one on TV, you know.
2: Right, because some of these MILFs are like in their 20s that I'm seeing. I'm like, you ain't no MILF, man. I mean,
9: yeah,
2: come on, or a teenager.
9: Yeah. Everybody says.
2: Yeah, right. Like, come on, man.
9: Everybody says in the industry when the young girls get the fake boobs, that's when they start doing the MILF stuff. So the girl, like young girls hold on to the natural boobs as long as they can. Because once you get the fake titties, you're a MILF.
2: You're a MILF. You're automatically a MILF in the adult world. Well, that's crazy,
9: right,
2: man. Well, so what's your goal in the business? Is it just to have fun and make money? Or do you have a goal, or do you have any aspirations on where you want to take this career?
9: Yeah, I mean, I want to build my brand as big as I can. I love what I'm doing. I want to do more content, do as many scenes as possible. There's a lot of studios that I haven't worked with yet. I would love to do that. So really find that perfect balance between, you know, studio work and my own content, which I do. You know, my OnlyFans, my Minx is where I do all of my chatting. So those, obviously, I'm doing as much as I can for those while still branching out and doing more things with studios. So, yeah, I mean, I'm having a blast. I'm having an absolute blast. So I love every day of my life. So, yeah.
2: Well, that's cool. Listen, I wish I loved every day of my life. You know what I mean? Just

0: independent and just digging what you're doing.
1: I'm loving it. I'm loving it. I love every day. And every time something new comes along, you know, I just enjoy every minute of it. So,
0: that's great.
1: Now, I do wish some days I would have started a little bit earlier, you know, because, but, you know, it is what it is.
0: Why is that? Why would you want to start earlier? Why?
1: You know, I mean, you only have, I wish that I could have seen how the industry evolved. You know, it has changed a lot even in the couple of years. Obviously, we're going more content creation of less studio stuff.
0: Right.
1: It would have been fun to be around in the, even in the, you know, late 90s, early 2000s, like the big studio days of the DVDs and, all that, you know.
0: Yeah.
1: The Jesse Jane era. It would have been really cool to be around back then and just kind of ride the wave. But, you know.
0: Yeah, I was cool. Like Tara Patrick, I knew Tara Patrick very well, and I knew all those all those girls very well. I was on sets during the 90s and early 2000s. My friends, you may know them, Scott David and Will Ryder are good friends of mine.
1: Yeah.
0: Yeah, they're very, very good. They're very good friends of mine, and I basically they actually say that I propelled their career when I interviewed Brittany Rears. They're doing a take on Britney Spears, and she was called Britney Rears. Yeah, Britney Rears. And Howard played it on the show. I played the interview on the show, and they said that everything blew up after that, and they became these big porn adult producers. So yeah, I've known them for many years. So yeah, it was a totally different era and time, and now it's completely changed. But listen, you're kicking ass and taking names, and you're having a great time. You're loving every moment of your life. So congratulations. And what I like to say about the adult world is that people are so cool. Everybody thinks, oh, they're a bunch of drug addicts and losers and, you know, blah, blah, blah. And it's the farthest thing from the truth. They are very cordial people, very friendly people. I love the adult industry as far as, like, the whole vibe of it. I never got a negative vibe when I was doing the interviews or being a part of it. I mean, I never did any scenes or anything like that, but I did some BTS scenes for Scott and Will. You know, I've been around it for many, many years. I still, you know, have friends in it. And you guys are all cool people. So you guys get a bad rep for being some sort of, like, maniacal, schizophrenic, you know, drug addicts. And that's the farthest thing from the truth. So I'm so happy for you. You're from the corporate world.
1: Thank you.
0: You got out. You said, F it. I'm going to go live my life. And you're having a great time. So enjoy it. God bless you. And so if people want, the key is, so if people want to follow you, how do they go about following you?
1: So Instagram and Twitter is the quickest way. Pretty much all of my handles across all my social media between Mink, Sex Panther, OnlyFans, it's at Taylor Vixen with two X's, V-I-X-X-E-N. Pretty much everything is at Taylor Vixen. So Instagram, TikTok, everything like that. Or you can just go to my website, which I'm in the process of redoing right now, but it's just TaylorVixen.com. So it's very easy to find me.
0: TaylorVixen.com. Definitely. I looked at your website. It's very nice. Great pictures of you and stuff like that. And
1: thank you.
0: And good luck with the MILF. Is it MILF of the year or was it?
1: MILF performer. Yeah. MILF performer. So it's kind of like studio performer, MILF of the year. There's a long list of wonderful ladies. So, all the awards, getting nominated for an award is always awesome. I mean, it's such an honor. There's ladies that have been in the industry for so, so long. So just being up there with some of those ladies is always an honor. So,
0: yeah. Well, congratulations on your nomination.
1: You.
0: I hope you win and enjoy Bordner's. I love that place. We used to have our ratings parties there when I was working for KLSX and producing the Howard Stern Show. And we had some,
1: it's a fun place.
0: Yeah, we had some wild parties there. Let me tell you, we had some wild parties there. So I'm sure it's going to be wild on Sunday. Well, congratulations. God bless you. And good luck with your career. Good luck with everything.
1: Thank you so much.
0: And it sounds like you're kicking ass and taking names. Taylor Vixen. Taylor Vixen. Go to TaylorVixen.com. That's two X's. And also a follower on Instagram. You go OnlyFans, the whole gamut. Taylor's on the whole gamut, and she's loving every minute of it. Thank you so much for calling in, Taylor. Appreciate it.
1: Thanks for having me.
0: You got it. God bless. Take care. All right. Thank you. All right. That's Taylor Vixen. Ooh. Taylor Vixen. Yeah. So listen, man, these ladies get a bad rap, and they're really cool people. They're down to earth. And she went from the corporate world of 20 years to being in the adult industry, and I think that's fantastic. Judge as the Lord said, judge thyself and not others.

0: judge thyself and not others. It is Control Chaos, KCAA 1050 AM, 106.5 FM in the Inland Empire. Gary Garver here, and we'll be back with more chaos for you right after this.
1: Controlled Chaos.
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2: We'll get the marshal.
3: We'll see who's wrong. 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
9: If there was one movie role you could have played in your career out of all the movies, what would it have been?
10: One, if I only had one to give?
9: Yeah.
10: I don't know. Runaway Train. I don't know. That's what came to my mind, but...
9: Yeah. Cool. Let me ask you something. If there was one thing you take back in your life, what would it have been? There's one moment in your life that you could have taken back. Is there one?
10: I got a lot of those. And I don't want to discuss them.
9: Good. You got
10: They're on my mind every day.
9: I hear you. Hey, is global warming real?
10: Well, you know, they keep adjusting. They want to have a crisis. The people who are behind this global warming thing, they want to have that fear spread and the crisis. So when you have freezing temperatures across the country, they try to change the. You know,
11: now it's global cooling this
10: now
11: time.
10: It's something else. You know, it's climate change. But, you know, we're all concerned about many things, but I don't think fossil fuels are responsible for the weather in the way these guys represent it. We should be more balanced. We should have some common sense. You know, like people saying, well, we have to just dump fossil fuels and go to... this other technology when the technology is not quite ready. Certainly it would be nice to make the air cleaner and do all of that, and I think that everybody should pitch in and do that, and I think we have to make these transitions. It's like anything else. You have something that's almost there, like, for instance, these digital cameras that are creating many of the films now. Well, if we'd turned it over in 1990 when they first appeared, we'd have very poor films. Do you know what I mean? But and even the CDs, remember, they had performances were, they didn't have the highs and lows on the original CDs, and now they're kind of correcting that. So people have CDs.
9: There he is. That's Casanova.
10: Casanova, he knows what he's doing.
9: He's a rapper. Hey, can you do a rap for Mr. Voight?
10: No, it
1: isn't. Oh, yes, I do. This is the man that let me anoint, the one and only, the legendary, yes, John Voight. Yes, John Voight. And I got to say, John made a whole bunch of movies, and they are on. He's an Oscar winner. I have him for dinner. You say it like that, but he's not a beginner. Yes, like this, and I got to anoint with Mr. Gary Garver. This is John Voight.
10: Hey!
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0: Control Chaos, KCAA, 1050 AM, 106.5 FM in the Inland Empire. Gary Garver here. Right now, I have a great guest on. He's been doing a sports show on KCAA for a number of years now. He is our sports director. Yes, he was at the Super Bowl, covering the Super Bowl for us this past couple of years. And actually, this year in Los Angeles, he will be there along with me. He is returning to the airwaves tomorrow at 8 AM. It's Caden Kubler. Caden, how are you?
13: I'm doing great, Gary. I'm doing great, man. You're already getting me fired up for the Super Bowl in LA. I mean, it's going to be absolutely unbelievable.
0: Yeah, I cannot wait, man. It is going to be so much fun, and we will be covering it. And you did a great job covering it last year. What were the highlights? You went up to San Francisco or Santa Clara to cover the Super Bowl for KCAA. You got so many interviews. What was the highlight? What was your favorite interview of all the football players or whoever it was?
13: So, Gary, I actually put together a video where I interviewed athletes asking them about their favorite Bad Bunny song, and it was the most viral video that I've ever made. It was absolutely unbelievable. It got over 18 million views on all platforms. It was the most viral piece of content that I've ever created, but it went so viral because of the reactions from the players. I had about 8 or 9 guys in there, and at the very beginning, now Bills wide receiver DJ Moore, he straight up basically laughed in my face. He said, "Bro, you know nobody's got one." And then there's this defensive back for the Texans, Kamari Lassiter. I mean, I feel bad calling these guys out right now, but he was like, he called Bad Bunny a girl 3 different times. He tripled down on it. So it was like, it was absolutely unbelievable. It was definitely my favorite moment from the entire trip, but it was such a great Super Bowl. It was my 4th one. Now that I've just graduated college here, we were 4 for 4, which is pretty wild. But yeah, LA is going to be so cool. And especially having you there by my side. You've got some crazy interviews. I went back and saw a few of your interviews. I mean, you got everybody in the repertoire. I mean, it's crazy.
0: Yeah, it is kind of whacked. I got everybody. Yeah, I did. I got a lot of sports. I interviewed a lot of Hall of Fame players, which was pretty cool. And the sports athletes always got the joke. The athletes always got it. You know, there was never really one athlete that just really got upset with me. And then the worst ones were the comedians. So you think they'd have a sense of humor, but they have no sense of humor, you know. But it was just going to be so much fun. You did a great job. Hey, if somebody want, I want to check out this Bad Bunny video. How do I go about doing it?
13: I'll fire it over to you. But it's on Caden's Corner on all platforms, on YouTube, TikTok, Instagram, Facebook, X, wherever you get your content. But it blew up on every single platform, and it was a 10 out of 10. I had actually Turning Point USA. They stole the video from me and threw their own logo on there, which was pretty crummy. But yeah, the video, it was absolutely everywhere, but it was just crazy. You couldn't have played it any better.
0: You should try to get some money from these cats, Turning USA. What the hell's that all about, man? That's not cool.
13: I know, right? I thought about it, man.
0: Yeah, that ain't right. But man, you're doing great work, and you just graduated Arizona State. You started doing a show on KCAA, right? I think as a freshman you started your show, right? Was it your freshman or sophomore year?
13: It was my sophomore year. Yeah, so it was right after the Super Bowl, my freshman year, when it was in Arizona, when you guys found me. And then I got the show my sophomore year. So I've been doing it for 3 years now. Last year, I basically did it all year round, took a little bit of a gap just with me graduating and everything finishing up here. But now we're going to be fully into the thick of it through the summer and then into the football season. It's going to be the biggest year yet.
0: Yeah, absolutely. Absolutely. Okay. So let's talk about football, the NFL. My Raiders, they drafted Mendoza, which I think is a good move. They're on the right track. The Rams are looking good. Ty Simpson, how do you feel about that that pick from the Rams, grabbing quarterback Ty Simpson from Alabama in the first round?
13: Yeah, you know, I'm actually really excited about it. I know a lot of people, in specific Rams fans, were very worried about it because, Gary, they were a few plays away from making it to the Super Bowl last year. And I think we can all agree that the Rams were definitely better than the Patriots. They would have won the Super Bowl. Now you go with a Stafford who won the MVP last year. So on the surface, you're like, this move makes absolutely no sense. But I think you've got to look at it from a long-term perspective. I think Ty Simpson sitting and learning behind not only Matthew Stafford, but Sean McVay, it's going to allow him to really be ready for what NFL defenses are going to throw at him. I think he's going to be ready to go when his number is and name is called. And ultimately, the Rams are still going to be, in my opinion, one of the best teams in the NFL. They went and traded for Trent McDuffie from the Kansas City Chiefs, one of the top corners in the NFL, to try and slow down this Seahawks offense that had their way against them, not only in the regular season, but in the NFC Championship. The Rams right now, I know it's only May, but they are my Super Bowl favorites. And I think this Ty Simpson move really just extends their championship window for more years to come.
0: Yeah, I think it was a good move, actually, because you need a quarterback. And to learn under Matthew Stafford and, like you said, Sean McVay is priceless. It'll be a couple years away, and by that time, I mean, look at what happened with Jordan Love and Aaron Rodgers, and Aaron Rodgers with Brett Favre, and Patrick Mahomes with Alex Smith. You know, they all sat and waited their turn, and then they became superstar quarterbacks. So I like the move from the Rams. What about the Chargers? How do you think their draft goes, and how do you think they're going to do this year?
13: I'm really excited about the Chargers, and I'm not just saying this because we are on, you know, the L.A. airwaves here in the Southern California airwaves.
0: Right.
13: I'm very excited about both L.A. teams. I do believe the Chargers, although they made it to the playoffs and everybody's questioning, can Justin Herbert get it done in the big moments? Gary, they were out both of their top two tackles last year, who arguably are some of the best in the NFL, and it is so crucial when you are a team that is trying to play like the Chargers are, at physical football, running the ball at a high level, and then protecting your quarterback. I think having both of those guys back, if they can stay healthy, this is going to be one of the top teams in the NFL. It's going to be tough, though, because this division is ultimately so good. The Broncos were obviously right there in the AFC Championship. If Bo Nix doesn't get hurt, there's a real argument that they make it to the Super Bowl. Obviously, the Kansas City Chiefs, they're going to be back. But I think the Los Angeles Chargers, they're going to be a really solid team that everybody's just kind of given up on because of Herbert's playoff struggles.
0: Well, I think the Chargers are going to have a good season. Like you said, their tackles got hurt. And, you know, Harbaugh is a running offense-oriented coach. But he got Mike McDaniel, the offensive the head coach of Miami, who was a great offensive coordinator. He's now the offensive coordinator for the Chargers. So it may even open up the Chargers' playbook a little bit more, too. So I look for the Chargers to have a good season. As long as, like you said, they stay healthy, the offensive line stays healthy, because that's really what hurt the Chargers last year. So who's your Super Bowl pick? It's early. It's only May. But who's your Super Bowl pick? Do you have any?
13: I'm going to go with the Los Angeles Rams out of the NFC, and I'm going to say that the Kansas City Chiefs shock everybody. Patrick Mahomes gets healthy. They make another Super Bowl push. I think that the Rams have enough this year to get it done. I know it's early, but I do think this team, in terms of not only the quarterback position, but this defense, it's going to be what needs to be able to be at in terms of stopping that dominant Seattle offense. I think the Rams get it done, Gary.
0: Okay, well, I'm going to take the Buffalo Bills in the AFC. I think it's their year. They're moving into a new stadium. It's time. It's time for the Bills to break on through to the other side, and Josh Allen to go to the Super Bowl. And then in the NFC, I'm going to make a surprise pick. And I hate this team, but I just have a gut feeling about them this year. The Dallas Cowboys. That offense is
13: no way.
0: That offense is insane. They picked up four or five different defensive players in the draft and a free agency and a trade. I think the Dallas Cowboys, if their defense can hold up, are going to make it to the Super Bowl. But I do believe the Buffalo Bills ultimately win the Super Bowl, and for their fans in Buffalo, because those fans are hardcore, and I want to see the Buffalo Bills win the Super Bowl. So that's my pick. Kate. Wow. I know it's a little
13: whack.
0: That would
13: be nuts.
0: Yeah, it's a little whack.
13: That would be nuts. I'd love to see it. The NFL would definitely love to see the Cowboys get to the Super Bowl, that's for sure.
0: Oh, I know. Of course they do. Of course they do. Okay. All right, so we have the NBA playoffs going on right now. Switch from football to basketball. How do you see it all playing out? The series are pretty cool, man. These are all great games. They've been all great games so far. Who do you think is going to make it to the finals, and who do you think is going to win it all?
13: Yeah, you know, it's so funny because everybody bashes on the NBA regular season, and I will admit it's not a great product. But when the NBA playoffs roll around, it's up there with some of the best postseason dramatics. Like, it is so unbelievable, that late comeback from the Knicks in game one to beat the Cavaliers. You have Victor Wembanyama, this absolute alien, dropping 40 and 20
0: yeah,
13: in
0: right.
13: game one against the two-time MVP. Like, it is great basketball that we are getting. I ultimately think the Spurs are going to get to the finals. Dylan Harper, their second overall pick,
0: unbelievable
13: rookie,
0: player,
13: who is really, really good. It's such a good player. They need him, though. He kind of is a little bit of a question mark right now with the injury that we saw in game two. If they get him and De'Aaron Fox comes back, a lot of people forget they haven't even had him.
0: Yeah.
13: And he's been their second leading scorer. They get both of those guys back, I'm hard-pressed to try and go against Victor Wembanyama, who just changes every single game plan that you try and come into a series with. In the Eastern Conference, I like the Knicks. I feel like when you lose a 22-point lead in the fourth quarter and you know that you have to steal a game at home if you are the Cleveland Cavaliers and you have a golden opportunity to do so and you watch it slip away like that, it's kind of soul-snatching, Gary. I don't know how you're able to bounce back if you're the Cleveland Cavaliers. I think New York, they've got enough to get to the finals. Man, that fan base, they're going to be losing their minds.
0: Oh.
13: I've got the Spurs against the Knicks, and I've got the alien and the future GOAT, Victor Wembanyama, winning the finals MVP at 22.
0: Well, you know what? They could actually do that. I mean, Wemby is unbelievable. I'm going to go – I think – forget the Cavaliers. I mean, you lose a game like that, the first game, you're up 22 with 7 minutes to go, and you choke it away. You don't bounce back. It's going to be the Knicks in the East. And it's so tough. Oklahoma City and San Antonio are so evenly matched up. They got such great young talent. They just got – they both have cohesive units. They all seem to like each other on each team. I'm going to stay with Oklahoma City. I think they bounce back. They're going to figure out a way to play some defense on Wemby. And I just think that they're going to win the West. And I'm going to go with Oklahoma City to beat the Knicks because I can't stand the Knicks. And there's no way I'm going to pick the Knicks.
13: I'm in agreement with you there. What a dominant two-year run it would be from Shea. And I know everybody gives them a lot of flack, but man, what a dominant 2-year run it would be if that's the case, where he went back to back MVPs and back to back Finals MVPs.
0: Yeah, well, he could do it. He could do it, man. He's a great player, and it's great basketball. It's so much fun. Well, Caden, welcome back to the airwaves of KCAA, and it's Caden's Sports. What? Go ahead. I always screw your name up with the Caden Kubler Sports Corner, right? Or radio, or what is it?
13: Yeah, it's Caden Kubler Sports Radio for my radio show. And then if you're checking me out on social media, it is Caden's Corner. You were in between the two.
0: I never know. See,
13: but we got both of them.
0: Yeah, I got them both. Caden's Corner.
13: You're good. I appreciate it. Yeah,
0: you got it. And then the sports radio show is happening starting again tomorrow morning, 8 a.m. You can check out Caden for a few weeks, and then he'll take a couple weeks off, and then he'll come back and we'll rock and roll during the football season, and I'll see you at the Super Bowl in 2027,
13: yes,
0: Caden.
13: Can't wait. Cannot wait, Gary. Thank you so much for your time.
0: You got it, buddy. Congratulations, and keep on kicking ass. This is what I'm talking about. This kid kicks ass. You're a lot like me when I was starting out. You're just relentless, man, and I love it. I love it. Keep it going. Keep it going.
13: Thank you so much. I appreciate it.
0: All right.
13: Thank you.
0: All right. It's Caden Kubler. It's his sports radio show. It's happening tomorrow, 8 a.m., 8 to 9 a.m., and then Bet the Fix. Yeah, my sports show, 9 to 10. 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Caden Kubler's sports radio show, and then Bet the Fix at 9 a.m. All right, I'm out of here. You guys have a great, great Memorial Day weekend. Stay safe. Please do not drink and drive. It's not worth it. Take an Uber, Lyft, taxi, walk, crawl, you know, find a bush. Please don't drink and drive because you don't want to ruin your life and someone else's life possibly. So be careful out there. Have a great time. Enjoy it. Enjoy the peace. I know I'm going to enjoy the peace of mind of no construction around my condo for 3 days. It's going to be beautiful. It's going to be fantastic. Looking forward to hearing nothing, no noise. All right. You guys have fun. Be safe. And God willing, I'll be back on Tuesday with some more chaos for you. Because this is what we do here. We control our chaos.

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2: I'm Jim Roop. Memorial Day holiday travel expected to be a record breaker in spite of high gas prices. AAA projecting 45 million Americans traveling at least 50 miles from home between today and Monday. National average price for a gallon of gas, $4.56. Gas Buddy predicting prices will soon hit $4.80 a gallon with the Iran war. President Trump says an aircraft carrier in the Caribbean Sea is not meant to intimidate Cuba. The USS Nimitz is in the region, and the president says Cuban Americans have long wanted this.
3: We have the Cuban American population, much of it living in Miami and Florida. That's a great group of people, amazing group of people, industrious, just they're great Americans. They've wanted this to happen. They want to go back to their country. They want to help their country. I hope they're going to stay here, but they want to go back.
2: Trump says he doesn't anticipate further U.S.-Cuba escalation, and he also wants to provide Cuba with humanitarian aid. Meta is settling a lawsuit over allegations its platforms fueled a mental health crisis. The suit, brought by a school district in eastern Kentucky, sought to force Meta to cover the costs the district had incurred to fight the crisis. The district accused Meta of designing its platforms to get young users hooked, causing widespread anxiety and depression. Around 1,200 local school districts are pursuing similar claims against Meta and other social media companies. President Trump's arch design project is clearing a key hurdle after the U.S. Commission of Fine Arts approved the modified design today. The president has compared the 250-foot triumphal arch proposal to the historical Arc de Triomphe located in Paris, but he says it will be even more beautiful than the French landmark. Trump had a very positive response after learning about the approval and told reporters, "That's good news." Jim Roop, NBC News Radio.
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0: Psst. Hey, you. Yeah, you. Do you know where you are? 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
13: 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Why so many places? I want to maximize my splatter zone for more hope and happiness. So there's no gossip here, no scandal, no K-words, no Kardashian talk at all, because I want you to focus on your own reality show and how you can be happy 88% of the time. So I have topics and guests to that end. And there's also no headlines. So if you're looking for what's going on in the world, you're not going to hear any of the bad stuff that's going on in the world, because I don't want you to have a case of the four A's: angry, aggravated, anxious, and afraid. All of those are purposeful emotions that producers want to have you have, because you will then sit there in front of the TV or your device so that you will be riveted to watch the commercials. I don't want you doing that, because I want you to wake up in the best mood possible and continue, because life is short. It is too short to be in a state of piss-offedness any longer than you have to. It's okay to be angry once in a while, but know that if you stay there, you're going to get sick, and I don't want you sick, especially when I've been doing this show for, we celebrated 14 years, folks. 2 weeks ago. I can't believe it's been 2 weeks. And here's my fabulous co-host on Straight Talk. I can't believe it was just 2 weeks ago when we were eating some yummy stuff and chopping. And 2 weeks later, it's like a snap of a finger. But you know him as my co-host for Straight Talk. He's, in addition to being my co-host for Straight Talk, he's the Billboard Top 40 recording artist, and he's going to go to number one with this new song. I am intending and manifesting that, because y'all know how powerful my manifestations are, because you heard me do it with Jafar Jackson 8 years ago. And hello, kind of number one box office of all time. So, so I'm manifesting fabulous is number one. There's really no reason. You don't even have to vote for us. There's no dollars. There's no counting. It's just a fabulous song.
14: Thank you.
13: You saw him on tour with Britney Spears. He's been a Grammy member since 2017, voting. He's discovered by Michael Jackson, Jafar's uncle, signed to his label on Sony, and later signed to Madonna's record label, Maverick Records. He launches his rich stream of discography, singles, music, videos. And 2 weeks ago, that was the case, in honor of my 14th year anniversary. Just accidentally happened that way, but I know nothing happens for without a reason. And in fact, it's really truly amazing. Someone pointed out that did Ricky write that song for you, because you say fabulous probably the most spoken word on my show. I need to do a count. Is fabulous, but I want to welcome him to my show. He's always in my life, but it's so sweet when I get to see him in 2D, at least. Please welcome Ricky Rubble. And Willow.
15: Hi, fabulous Willow. She's saying hi.
13: Hi, sweetheart. Mm-hmm.
15: Hi, honey. Say hi.
13: Hi, Willow. Hi, Boo Boo. Did she just go? Did he? I heard the.
15: Yeah, she came. She came over to say hi.
13: Yay!
15: The fabulous Willow.
13: Yes, fabulous Ricky. Fabulous.
15: Yeah. Well, I wrote that song about the fabulous stuff in my life, and I wonder where I got that idea from.
13: Ooh.
15: I wonder.
13: Ooh. Oh, let's start with breakfast before I get carried away here and down a love path, which we'll always go down that. And of course, he is fabulous, says Pam. I know that, Pam, but I'm glad that you know that too. She's known that for a long time. You're the captain of the Cashew Gallery this morning, Pam, for checking in early. Welcome to all the live folks for my YouTube TV channel every weekday morning. And we start with breakfast. Yeah. Sorry, no Uber Eats to you, but we take a bite of my gratitude sandwich. Top of the bun is things that we're grateful for. When you look sort of outside of yourself, and bottom of the bun, because I like it on the bottom, even though I haven't been there in a while. TMI, I know. The bottom of the bun is what we like inside, or what I like about myself. So that's what we're going to do and have breakfast. And before I forget to do it, I got to show you that I'm grateful for this very funny mug.
15: Oh, let me see it. Of course, your opinion matters, just not to me.
13: It has provided my own comic relief. You know, when people when friendships like the end of the chapter, right? And it's all good. You know, no resentment 88% of the time. No right. Bad feelings 88% of the time.
15: 88.
13: And the part of you that wants to go in and try to fix it, but you know it's not fixable, that's why I got this mug.
15: I love it.
13: And welcome, Patricia's here. Hello, Julia is here.
15: Oh, hello, Julia.
13: Yay. Good to have you guys back. I hope you caught
15: Fabulous Ricky Rebels
13: live 2 weeks ago when we had a lot to celebrate. And I certainly missed. We couldn't figure out how to get everything, you know, it plugged in and all that. That's the one downside of using a remote, but we love MB Studio Productions. What a beautiful place. And not only did we get to do two shows from the dais, the news dais, we went into the other studio and actually danced. And I have to say, considering I was the only one that's not a professional dancer in the lineup, I didn't do too bad, I have to say.
15: It was great. It was great.
13: I had to go. I have to learn that one move better because you guys do it like very naturally, like the
15: first move. Yeah.
13: I looked like I was slapping my head.
15: we had to open your, instead of coming this way, we got to make it more where you see your face. So we're just going to change the, like that.
13: Like that. Oh.
15: Because this would cover your face.
13: Yes.
15: We don't want to cover your gorgeous, fabulous face. Oh, let's open it up here.
13: Okay, so here.
15: There. That's fabulous. There. Okay. Yeah. Exactly.
13: I had to put my hand back a little more. But no, I did some producer notes on that little dance too. I was very happy about.
15: Producer notes? What do you mean?
13: Well, when you wanted to do this, and I said, we're making this a TikTok, so you got to make it a little simpler. Because are not professional. We want it to you know, go viral. So
15: we gotta make another one.
13: For sure. Actually, I was thinking, you know, between you and I and our editing play, can put a music video from that video.
15: Right. That'd be fun.
13: Right?
15: Yeah. Yeah.
13: So, you know, the parts where I'm not doing it the incorrect way, but the correct way, and then slice in some things in the world that are fabulous, like that balancing all the bad news instead of good news.
15: That's a great idea.
13: Instead of bad news and headlines, we highlight things that are fabulous.
15: Yeah.
13: Then goes in between the dances. Anyways.
15: I love it. It seems like it's really become taken off as far as, you know, the appreciation for it. I got April Diamond. She wants to sing on top of it. So we're doing a fabulous Vegas remix. And that's another reason why I wrote the song, because every time I would do the residency in Vegas, you know, they have the big fabulous sign.
14: Oh,
15: right. The big fabulous Las Vegas.
14: It's fabulous. That's right.
15: I literally was like, wait a minute. I wrote a song like I wrote this song. I'm going to be very frank. I wrote it a long time ago, like 2000. Really? Yeah. 2020 or no, even before that, like 2019, 18. And it was during this difficult time in my life. Okay. When I was going through what I was going through, that era. And so the song was kind of mean. it wasn't fabulous. It wasn't nice at first. It was saying things like, I'm fabulous. And it's like all the reasons why I'm fabulous and why the haters are not. Okay. Oh, it was like that.
14: It was very defensive. Okay.
15: You don't want to even hear the demo. You don't want to hear it.
14: Really?
15: It's not. No. Really? Because, it, you know, back then it was just a real, I was in that time, right? Of just. Yeah. Constant that energy going, you know, polarization. And so what I decided to do was, like, now that I've been doing this work with you, I've been doing going to therapy and really wanting my friends to be involved in my life on stage with me. And like what you're talking about, like being in my music videos, on tour with me, doing shows with me. We are fabulous. It's not just about the individual. It's like we as a collective are fabulous. And so I redid all the lyrics and we're going to pitch this song to Las Vegas and see.
14: For sure.
15: What happens.
14: I just thought of a new, we're the F team.
15: Why the F team? Oh, the fabulous team.
14: F instead of the A team. The F team. I mean, that's in the mug, right? Yeah. that's for when I'm in my 12%, right? I say I'm 88% fabulous. 12% of the time
15: we step in
14: it. I'm not. Right?
15: Yeah, we step in it.
14: Yeah. Exactly. See? Oh my God. There's just so much with this. This is like seriously like
15: the possibilities, right?
14: I obviously drank my creative juice this morning because it's like right now it's just like going up unlimited possibilities. Like this could be, I am grateful for the, I appreciate my creativity, bottom of the bun, but I'm grateful that's what life is, right? The fact that the planets did not crash into each other last night means that I have an entire day ahead of me to create, to connect, to innovate, to laugh, to dance, to love, to sing, to play the piano, to go get an MRI because they found a tumor in my knee. It's okay.
15: I'm getting a colonoscopy next week.
14: So just to say, like, that's the 12% that's not fabulous, but it's such a minority in your life. So I'm grateful that this idea is also sparking. If you think about it, Ricky, I talk all about the law of attraction and how you cannot focus on, or you can, but if you focus on the things that are not good and not okay and not enough, then more of that will come to give you that feeling. And there hasn't been really a motion towards, with all this negativity around us, what can we focus towards instead of fighting against? So we want to fight against the division, but what do we want to move for? And there's nothing wrong with unity, but I think it kind of undermines preferences. People are different. We want to be different. We want to love what we are different at too. But if we move towards fabulous, there is the target.
15: Uh-huh.
14: Yeah. So are you getting that? Are you catching that?
15: Yeah. We need to make this a real. What you just said.
14: Right? We're moving towards fabulous in every part of our lives.
15: Mm-hmm.
14: Sorry.
15: I love that you said that, you know, a lot of people, they want people to just become one and the same, but that's not what we want to do. We love the individuality, the different flowers in the garden. We want them all to grow and flourish and be fabulous.
14: Yes.
15: I like that you made that distinction.
14: Yeah. Because if you can't own that you're fabulous, excuse me, you cannot own that anybody else is fabulous. You can fake it. Because my ability to love and support you is 100% correlated on my ability to
15: love yourself,
14: love and care for me. So
15: amazing.
14: Whoop, whoop.
15: Yeah.
14: Wow. Hold on. I got to give that some love.
15: Give it applause, baby.
14: That was profound.
15: I know. That was like a moose drop and a half.
14: It was. My Canadian expression of talking about the elephant in the room. Let's find the appropriate, let's see. Ricky, what are you grateful for? Top of the bun and taking a bite of the gratitude sandwich.
15: Top of the bun. Geez, I'm grateful for us working together on that song. And dancing last week, having so much fun that I'm grateful that you came to the studio. I know it's a trek. I just love creating with my friends and being in the same room together. I'm grateful for April Diamond coming over, recording the song. She's super excited about all of these great possibilities happening in Vegas for us. She's a producer, manager, all in one. She's just everything. She's awesome. Going for it 100% in her career. She's a Billboard Top 40 recording artist. She's done a lot. And she's just super driven, and so am I. So, yeah, it's that I'm grateful for having fabulous friends to be fabulous with. That's what I'm grateful for.
14: When's the next time you're in Vegas? I have to meet her.
15: Yes, yes. We have like multiple shows coming up.
14: Good. Because I want to be able to month. I'm making this a priority.
15: And we might even do a special July 4th concert. Ooh. At C3 Lounge in Vegas. That would be really fun to have you there. And I'm DJing Dr. Marissa for the first time. Oh, it seems like we've lost her. But yeah, I'm going to be DJing for the first time. I'm super excited. It's going to be a pop dance night. So I'm going to be remixing Michael Jackson, Madonna, and interspersing our own music into that. And that's Britney fantastic. Spears, of course. You're of back.
14: Course. I know. I don't know what happened. I do.
15: What are you looking up?
14: July 4th, huh?
15: July 4th, or we've got like a lot, two dates in June that okay. I'm going to be announcing
14: that's,
15: soon.
14: That's what I need to do, because July 4th, one of my Mahjong friends, her husband's turning 90, and I promised I would go to his dinner.
15: Yeah, well, we got June.
14: Yeah. June. Okay. Yeah, for sure.
15: And then in July, I'm going to go to Texas if you want to come with me to Texas and get our faces worked on.
14: You know, I can't fly, sweetheart.
15: Or drive. No, it's too far.
14: Yeah, the blood clots. So, but that's okay. I mean, at some point, I can take a train. I don't know. I don't
15: or
14: know.
15: Maybe she I can come to us. She wants yeah. to come to us.
14: Oh, let her come to us.
15: Yeah. And then she can work on our faces. She's exactly. amazing.
14: Yes. Michelle. We have someone from Montreal. Ça va?
15: Ça va.
14: Yeah.
15: How do you say it?
14: Ça va is how are you?
15: But you know, you said Montreal. How do you say
14: Montreal.
15: It?
14: Montreal. Montreal. You don't say the T. Montreal.
15: Montreal.
14: In there. Yeah, I was born in Kitchener-Waterloo, Jennifer. And so we had to learn French until second grade. It was mandatory. So j'ai oublié. I've forgotten almost everything.
15: French is so beautiful.
14: It is. How boring it's for like, exactly Patricia. Love. She's grateful to be alive and kicking after experiencing 2 years my fourth epileptic attack. Yes. Hey. So gratitude. Yeah. When people have health you know, this blood clot, boy, I am so grateful
15: for my life.
14: Because if I had gone up last year, this time in the airplane, I'd be dead. So let's see.
15: Puts life in perspective.
14: Congrats on your
15: Thank
14: success.
15: Thank you, Jennifer. And, I did some really big shows in Canada. I remember we were pretty, No Authority was pretty big in Canada.
14: Oh, how cool.
15: We did like Psycho Blast, this like big festival that's like their YTV is like their version of Nickelodeon. It was our first like really big show. And one of the members quit the band like the day of.
14: No.
15: Can you believe it?
14: No. What happened?
15: Can you believe it? I'm going solo.
14: On the day of
15: our very big 5,000 people.
14: He didn't show up.
15: Show. He didn't come to the airport. It was one of the most
14: mean. That's
15: like the most devastating betrayals I've ever.
14: Oh, for sure.
15: I couldn't believe it.
14: But aren't you talking again? Like, isn't the group like sort of?
15: Well, that was a different member. Oh, literally a totally different member.
14: Okay, good.
15: And never came back after that.
14: Yeah, that's hard to get over. Hello. You know,
15: I was super, you know, but we made it work again. It was just us three and we killed it. Like that show was on YouTube, Psycho Blast, No Authority, YTV. You could look it up. And I was giving everything. I was living. It was our first show, like before we went on tour with Britney and all of that. It was our first really big festival. And I was super nervous because we lost a member, but it turned out to be
14: a blessing
15: and just better. Oh my gosh. Yes.
14: That's what happens.
15: Better.
14: Yeah. Yeah. Like, that's what happens.
15: He was just one of those dark forces. You have to let him. I feel like now what I'm grateful for myself to get back to the bun and everything that I'm grateful for that. I'm able to see that in others a lot more clearly than I used to as a kid. I can see when someone's negativity is just something that I don't need to dance around. I don't need to, you know, bend over backwards and do flexibility to try to, okay, I'll make this work. No, I'm like much more into like, and not even in a mean way. Like, I'm going to cut you off. I'm going to hurt you. And I'm just like, no, that's not what I want to put in my garden. I don't want to put this cactus in my garden. Thank you.
14: Mm-hmm. Mm-hmm. Yeah, exactly. Because to throw a cactus at you, it's going to hurt me first. Oh. Dr. Tiffany gave a really great analogy. Buddha said, AAPI month, Buddha said, revenge is like picking up a hot coal to throw at you. I've never heard that one.
15: Oh, I like that.
14: Isn't that phenomenal?
15: Picking up a hot coal to throw at someone?
14: Someone, yeah. So who gets burned first? Now, you do. I put in Ricky Rebel Canada Psycho Blast Festival.
15: Oh, no, you had to put No Authority. I wasn't Ricky Rebel.
14: Well, no, there's enough here. Well, look, we're on first. I like that. look, all this stuff.
15: Look at what I've done. Oh, there it is. There it is. You see that?
14: No, but look.
15: Look at all of that.
14: Can Festival.
15: You know what I want to do? I want to take some of these videos. I want to take some of these videos and just do like a fabulous, you know.
14: That's a great idea.
15: Of like all the fabulous things I've done.
14: You know, I've known you how long now? I know you're like big. But I don't think I realize like how many places you've been.
15: Don't even realize.
14: That's why I'm pulling it up. That's exactly why I'm pulling it up.
15: I forget.
14: I'm like, hello. Look,
15: yeah, we've done a lot of fabulous things. South by Southwest. We've done a lot of great things, and we need to like. Sometimes you gotta acknowledge it.
14: Oh my gosh! Look at your hair.
15: Yeah. That was my American Rebel era. That's the American Rebel era.
14: Wow. That's so cool. Look at this. Look, it keeps going. Aw. All right. I am so impressed with you right now. I mean, I'm always impressed with you, but

0: my accent. Let's see. We've got Sonia here. Oh, wait. Save Robbie's here. I meant to say.
1: It's we love Save Robbie.
0: Seeing you. So welcome back. No need for toxic or gaslight. We're not good for your mental health and physical. Absolutely. So Sophia, right. Argentina. Yes. Ricky Rebel, Adam Lambert,
1: Tommy Joe Ratliff. That is an amazing guitar player of mine, friend.
0: Video 3. Oh, how cool.
1: So I met Tommy Joe Ratliff through Adam Lambert. He went on tour with Adam Lambert. And I was friends with Adam Lambert, but now we don't really talk very much at all. But
0: it was a good chapter. You know,
1: it was a chapter. It was a chapter.
0: Yes. And every friendship.
1: Every friendship. It's fine. You know, and I'm sure if we saw each other again, we'd just be like chill and loving. But Tommy Joe Ratliff was his guitar player. And yeah, he's amazing. Just somebody, another incredible friend that I'm grateful for.
0: Awesome. Jennifer says you leveled up.
1: Wow. That's a big,
0: that's a big compliment. That's why I left.
1: Thank you very much.
0: Yeah. Say merci bien.
1: Merci bien.
0: And je vous en prie.
1: En chambleuse en prie.
0: Je
1: vous
0: en prie. E-M-P-R-I-S. Oui. Je vous en prie. It's a nice way of saying, it's a sexy way of saying, you're welcome.
1: Je vous en prie. Wait, I'll practice.
0: Okay. Wow, you guys are good in French, not too shabby.
1: French. I honestly, I love people, you know, when they have an accent of any form. It's so cool. It's so interesting.
0: It is.
1: And I'm sure they kind of feel the same way when we try to do their.
0: Not always.
1: Yeah. Sometimes they're mad. Yeah. Upset.
0: I worked as a consultant for 3M, and one of my execs, we had a thing where, we had a conference and he was told to please just use English, because he would say, murky buckets, and instead of merci beaucoup, instead of, like, not everybody
1: it.
0: Likes the way we butcher their language. Right, I just wanted
1: it.
0: To like,
1: he tarnished it. Not even trying.
0: Oh, what do you call someone who speaks three languages? Trilingual. What do you call a person who speaks two languages?
1: Bilingual.
0: What do you call a person who only speaks one language? American. You knew that one. I gotta do that. But well, you know, my stand-up gig turned out so good that I've got two more this month.
1: Amazing.
0: So you're gonna have to come and let's see. Where's my? There we go. That's my attempt at comedy. Yeah, I'm going to be at Santa Monica Playhouse on the 22nd of May, Friday night, 8:00. Part of the headliner is Kiki Young, my Asian sister. And I was at the Pasadena Ice House and we sold out. So that was pretty cool. Norman was there. Danny was there. Shout out to Danny Norman was there too. Yeah.
1: Norman.
0: Kiki got him, burned him like a couple times from stage. It was so funny. And then I'm with the True Crazy Woke Asians on the 30th.
1: Oh, they're a group?
0: Yes. They're a comedy troupe who've traveled all over. One of the members passed.
1: Crazy Woke Asians.
0: Yeah, he passed early and left two little kids, and so this is a fundraiser for him at Harville's in Long Beach. So please do check it out. I'm on Partiful, and Partiful. So come in.
1: I love comedy. I love comedy. It brings people together.
0: It does.
1: And it is such a great way to express yourself, and freedom of speech, baby, all the way with comedy. I love it.
0: Yeah.
1: Because it brings everybody together. We can just laugh at our differences. And
0: absolutely.
1: And quirks.
0: Now, I want to make sure, Ricky Rebel, you two families, that's who it is. Okay.

0: Here we
1: Cool.
0: go. That's it. We're having a very long breakfast.
1: It was long.
0: Okay.
1: Good.
0: Because that's why I don't pick topics anymore, because the topic will emerge with the show, particularly. And we just love, like, this is the only time usually
1: we bond.
0: See each other.
1: This is our bonding time. Catch up.
0: I don't let them tell me what's going on until the show. Fresh. All right, let's go to the bottom of the bun, which is weight training for your mental health. And a lot of us were brought up to say, don't toot your own horn. You're not all that. Who do you think you are? And I get the humility part. However, a lot of us don't know how great we are. We look to other people for approval and have our antenna up, literally Gen Z's. You know what I'm talking about. Your day is set on how many people liked you on social media, which is bullshitaki, has nothing to do with how great you are, because we're all one of a kind, wonderful. We're all fabulous. Yes. And not a throwback in the bunch. So this part of the exercise, I want us, before you go to bed tonight, Ricky and I are going to model things that you do before you go to bed that you say to yourself. And this is, Ricky will tell you, this was not his favorite part of the show for a few months, if not the first year. But
1: he's I'm still.
0: But it's so, I mean, it's frankly, good. If you can't approve of yourself, how the fuck do you expect anybody to approve of you? Right? So I'll go first, give you a second. What I like about myself is my creativity. I just love, it's like an energetic, it's an idea orgasm. Like literally, I can say this stuff on Fridays. Such a rush when you like have an idea.
1: But yes.
0: A lot of us don't give ourselves time to do that. We're always like, oh, what, you know, what's going on? What did you hear this? Or did you, like, you have to be still and just receive a good idea.
1: The message, the frequency.
0: Like Ricky goes into studio with an idea. It's not the full baked idea, but when he's in there, he just like receives. I've watched him.
1: Yes. And it comes from a stillness. Yeah.
0: Yeah. So I appreciate my ability to do that.
1: I love that. I appreciate my artistry, the ability to take ideas and form art with them. I appreciate that about myself.
0: I appreciate that I didn't know that I was able to be a filmmaker and a stand-up comic. Set the intention a year ago for the comedy and beginning of COVID for the filmmaker. And, you know, all the people who say you can't do more than one thing, they're lying to you. And jack of all trades, master of none is bullshitaki. don't listen. You can do as many things as you want well. And you just, you know, just do it. Just try
1: it. Do it all.
0: Right? Right? You can be a maker. You don't have to always be a supporter, or nothing wrong with supporters. But I think everybody has a one of a kind, wonderful gift, talent, and ability to hone in this thing called life.
1: I'm going to bounce off of that idea and kind of expand. I feel the same exact way about myself right now. I'm grateful that I'm opening my mind up to different possibilities for myself. And not just trying to lock in on, oh, I have to be this, I have to do that. And just pushing. Now I'm opening up it's called Stage Ready. It's a program for teens in our area, in our community, who are interested in the arts. And there's going to be the Ricky Rebel like method, teaching them how to perform, how to teach them about confidence. And it's just so amazing, because I never thought of myself as like being that for kids or for, you know, development of the community. So it's good. We're branching out.
0: Well, you know, this definitely deserves Dr. Marissa's Beneficial Presence on the Planet Award.
1: Thank you.
0: Ricky Rebel.
1: Oh my God.
0: I have not given that to anybody for a long time, but Rick, this is, see, now you're at another level.
1: Okay.
0: Like, you just launched yourself because there's no better guest of mine than someone who takes their limelight and then shines it on temporary areas of darkness and those people who really will be changed forever because they got to work with you because you believe in them. There's nothing more powerful than that. I had Fran Drescher on my Throwback Thursday. It was a replay of her second interview, and she's not just the nanny. She's not just the SAG president. She has cancer schmancer. If you haven't been there, there are things that you're doing to yourself that are bringing on cancer. And we don't even know about that. But she put that together, her own money, her own as what you just did. So I gave her the award too. So you're in very good company.
1: Amazing. Thank you. I appreciate it. I feel like it is the right thing. It's just, you know, following your heart, really following your instincts. And I have such a great team at MB Studio Productions. We're doing it all together. And eventually we're going to have guest speakers. Of course, we'd love to have you. We're going to have all of my people come together, like Samantha with the dance studio. And it's just, we're going to teach these kids how to love themselves, how to, where does confidence come from? Let's have this conversation. Patrick's going to get involved with this on a psychological level to really hone in on what it means to love yourself, to accept yourself and to embrace your differences and really not get swayed by, you know, the industry and trying to push them into different directions they really don't belong in. That's happened to me so much in my career. So if I can really just teach these kids, like, listen, your ultimate superpower is you. It's always been you. And it's just like, period. You can't try, you know?
0: Who are you and what have you done with Ricky?
1: It's wild.
0: It is. I think about, you know, you before and you now. I just love it. Love it, love it, love it. I love you so much.
1: I love
0: so
1: you too.
0: Proud of you. So proud of you. Okay, let's see. We've got YouTube. If you haven't subscribed to Ricky's YouTube and mine, please do. I love this. Patricia's doing the breakfast herself.
1: She is.
0: What she likes about myself is kindness. People see that. That's awesome. Jennifer's got strength and confidence and courage and the epilepsy warrior, strong survivor, Electric Youth Pride. That's awesome.
1: Wow.
0: Ricky. Oh, yes. Even for adults.
1: Yes, for adults too. We're going to take on adults.
0: Emery Wood O'Rourke. Happy she caught you. She loves the new single.
1: Oh, and thank you. She's been from the beginning.
0: Fabulous. Fran Drescher, love her. The nanny, love. Awesome. All right. This breakfast will carry on to lunch if we don't stop it now.
1: It's only been 40 minutes.
0: I know, but we've covered a lot. So I'm not going to say, there's no shoulds on this one. Thanks for joining us for breakfast. I'm here every weekday morning. Would love to see the Rebels. Anytime you want to pop in, do breakfast with me. It's just the most positive way to sandwich your day. So thanks for joining us for breakfast. And if you've just tuned in, I missed two station IDs. You're listening to Take My Advice. I'm not using it. Get Balanced with Dr. Marissa, the morning show here on KCAA, the station that leaves no listener behind. AM 1050, FM 106.5, home to the Asian Oprah, number one talk in the IE. 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Ricky's TV channel, YouTube TV channel. I am now at 732 consecutive weeks, 1,677 podcast shows. And 4.8 million, almost at 4.9 million impressions. So thank you very much for the continued support, the continued proof that, you know, you can tune into a positive show and still love it. We don't have to have headlines and angry ranting and political rhetoric. So thanks for joining us today. I'm not going to go to break. We'll put it into, I'll do it later. So right now, the topic of the day is
1: Straight Talk with fabulous co-hosts Ricky Rebel and Dr. Marissa, hashtag Asian Oprah.
0: Wait, I wasn't ready with that. Hold on. So the topic is fabulous, and we've already like talked about it in some, you know, actually we covered quite a bit of it. I wanted to talk specifically about some practical tools when you're not feeling fabulous. Like, I mean, that's kind of the state of the nation right now. Most people are not feeling fabulous. And if I tell people that they can be, do, and have anything they want, they, you know, they look at me weird and go, you're weird. And you obviously don't watch the news, and you obviously are not tuned into what's going around, or you wouldn't say that, and you wouldn't say that life is fabulous. So let's start with, what do you do, Ricky, when you aren't feeling fabulous or not about yourself or anybody else?
1: When I'm not feeling, I love to work out. I think working out is the best thing to do for your, for me, for my mind, my body, my spirit. I take it all out in the gym. I do cardio, light cardio, because I'm bulking up. I gained 10 pounds, believe it or not. I weigh 160, but it's like muscle. It's like beefy. The legs are beefy, the booty. Because I've been wanting to grow. And I used to weigh 145 pounds. And that was my very, very skinny stage, like almost like sickly 2020 era. And I just decided I wanted a different type of body. And so I've been working at it, working steadily, lifting weights, doing Pilates. I love Pilates as well. I'm a certified instructor.
0: Really?
1: Yeah. And so that's what I love to do to combat kind of that, the negativity. Mm-hmm. How about you?
0: Mm-hmm. Well, I wish I could say, I don't love working out. I do it because I know it's good for my body. And plus, I don't want people to run, you know, out of the room screaming if I take my clothes off. So, I am having a temporary challenge, with both a torn rotator cuff and, surgery for that is June 15th. And then now I thought it was the blood clot behind the knee that was, I can't bend my knee. And then to find out from the ultrasound that it's this giant 5.5 centimeters by 3.5 centimeter a tumor. But it's benign. I'd never heard of it. Baker's cyst. Have you ever heard of that?
1: Mm-mm.
0: Yeah. So apparently I tore my meniscus without knowing it.
1: Oh,
0: and I
1: gosh.
0: Asked the doctor, like, I've had two hip replacements. None of this is hereditary. And he just said, you're just really hard on your body. And I'm like, I don't know what you're talking about. 34 years racing sailboats and 8 years modeling and running in high heels. And you know, so now I'm just paying the piper. And thank God for medical technology. Yeah. But I went swimming, which you know I do every other morning. And I'm like, I can't do the French row because of the shoulders. I tore it. Completely off, the cuff's off, so that's the surgery on this one is almost off. And then I tried to do breaststroke so I could do breaststroke with my arms, but then my knee, you know, I look like like Jerry Lewis, you know, doing a skit on swimming, blah, blah, like in the pool. It was like I was drowning. So I had to
1: honey,
0: I have to figure out how to work out. But yeah.
1: Well, here's the thing I did that was nice for myself. Every week I go to physical therapy. And they give you, first they massage me, like the neck, the shoulders, give you some love. And then afterward, they give you some stretching that you normally wouldn't do for yourself because you're just not really thinking about it too much.
0: Right, right, right.
1: Yeah, but I'm doing a lot of work on my thoracic, like the upper body. It's, oh gosh, I got to work that so much to open up and it gets really stiff and ugh. But they massage you first and I love it. And then we do like these cool exercises to strengthen the core as well for your lumbar spine, your lower back, in order to combat the lower back pain. You have to really work your abdominals. So I think that'd be great for you too. Like, do you go to physical therapy?
0: I used to.
1: Your workout.
0: Yeah, I loved it. Oh yeah. No, I had back issues. And I guess that's the thing that I do is I don't focus on what hurts. I thank the body parts that don't. So my back, which has had issues, has been solid through all of this, which is kind of amazing. So I'm grateful. I'm grateful that I don't have to tell my stomach to digest food. I'm grateful that I can see. I'm grateful that I can hear. So that's a happy 88 tip. My strategy is not focus on what hurts, but focus on what works. So that's kind of like the gratitude sandwich, but I try to do that all day. And I'm learning through this. I have a saying that I got from my big brother, Michael Bernard Beckwith, that says, in this very instant, wherever I am, what is being developed? What's new skill, talent, and ability is being developed as a direct result of this shiitake. I mean, he didn't say shiitake. I say it because that way I can focus not on the problem, but the solution. And that.
1: Right. Patrick says that all of the time.
0: Who?
1: I can't say his name.
0: Oh. Okay.
1: But this person I know says that all the time about whenever I'm complaining about something. It's like, okay, get it out, get it out, get it out. Now, what is the solution? What, focus on solutions.
0: Always. Because one of the reasons is, here's the, tears. Okay, that's another tip. It's good to cry because tears are the disinfectant that keep our hearts soft. I think a lot of people are frozen because they don't allow themselves to feel sadness. And it's good to feel sadness. Some people are afraid they're going to go into a deep depression. No, you can feel sad. And what that does is it allows you then to feel happy. But a lot of us are so frozen in the I'm okay, I'm okay, I'm okay, that you can't even feel happy because you don't let yourself feel sad. I have a tip. Watch the beautiful, remarkable, creatures or something. It's to that name on Netflix. Sally Fields does an incredible, I hope she gets a nomination. But I loved watching it because it allowed myself to cry.
1: Oh, the octopus story.
0: Yes, it's so good, Ricky. It is.
1: I love octopuses. Octopi.
0: I was going to go somewhere with that. But anyways. Let's see. I'll be your student, start an online class. Oh, there you go. Your Pilates. Thank you, Jennifer. Thank you. Yeah. I'm going for surgery on the 15th. Crying's healthy. Yeah, there's nothing. I never apologize for crying because it's a beautiful part of myself. And when I have people on camera in my show, I'm very proud when they cry because it means that I got them to open their heart. And absolutely, we've cried on this show. Yeah. You know, there's nothing to apologize for.
1: Yeah. And even crying from happiness too. That's a big release.
0: We're human.
1: Letting yourself get so happy that you're crying.
0: Yes. Or laughing so hard that you're crying.
1: You're laughing hard that you're crying. That happens too.
0: That is like one of the best feelings in the world. Laughter is cardio for your soul.
1: Oh, yes.
0: And, it's my favorite sound on the planet. So, yeah.
1: I love it too.
0: Anything else that you do that helps get you into that fabulous place?
1: Fabulous, fabulous. Mm-hmm. We focus on the fashion, right? We focus on looking good. We love looking good. So it's like if you're a car, you know, you got to wax the tires. You got to give it a car wash. You got to clean it up. You got to make it make it look nice. And then you feel nice. Mm-hmm. Get your hair done. Wear a different type of color. Wear a color that you love. Like this is my favorite color, green. Green is my favorite color.
0: I wore this for you this morning.
1: Oh, red.
0: This is brand new. I love that. Isn't this cute? It's got it's like a pirate.
1: It's vampiric, yeah.
0: And it's red velvet or burgundy velvet.
1: Wow, it's beautiful.
0: Yeah, with silver piping, isn't it? And Ricky and I love going shopping together. We'll have to get that clip from it was last year. Remember?
1: We didn't take any footage of us shopping last time. We should have gotten to pop in and out with these clothes.
0: It was so missed opportunity. I know.
1: What are we thinking? I think we're just so excited to like get in there. Found some cute stuff.
0: Yeah. You too.
1: I did too. My stylist was not a fan of the leather jacket.
0: She said, really?
1: It's too short.
0: No.
1: But I think it's cool because you can wrap it up on the sleeves. I love it too.
0: I'm a stylist too. So
1: I loved it too. So I'm definitely going to wear it. And then we got she did like the blue shirt that we got. So with the crop.
0: Oh, she did. Okay. Blue. One for two. Because I picked both out. Hello. So,
1: and I really wanted that white coat. It was just a little too, yeah.
0: Yeah, that was, I mean,
1: over budget
0: about it. Yeah, but it, you know, you have to, you can write it off now. I was,
1: oh, yeah, oh, yeah, for sure.
0: That I can write it off the stuff. So, it's a Vegas
1: look. Yeah, I don't think anyone's gonna buy it. So, when I'm ready to do it and just go and just do it,
0: according to Nike, just do it.
1: Splurge on yourself is a way to make yourself feel good too.
0: So that's retail therapy. As long as it's under, I would say, that's a good tip. As long as it's under $100. So I, in my wallet at all times, I have a $100 bill. And the reason why I do it, I learned this from Abraham Hicks' Law of Attraction, not the secret Law of Attraction, but the real Law of Attraction, Abraham Hicks. I put $100 in my wallet because it gives me the sense of abundance. Like I could buy that, but I choose not to. I could buy that, but I choose not to. Instead of I can't afford that.
1: Right.
0: Those words are very unhappy making and will keep you in that place of non-abundance. Mm. So try that. That's a simple trick. Everybody has $100. Otherwise, you wouldn't be streaming. So just put that $100 in your wallet. You know, don't spend it unless you see something you love and then get it.
1: Yeah.
0: That's a tip, right?
1: That's a tip.
0: Yep. And then there was another one I was going to tell you and I forgot. Now, shoot, it'll come back.
1: Yeah.
0: But
1: 5 minutes left. 5 minutes left.
0: Okay. I want to introduce you to someone. Remember I told you about that speaker, Carolyn Lukensmeyer. Now, without giving away my age, I'm hashtag ageless, but decades ago, when I was first becoming a motivational speaker, I heard her at a conference in the middle of the keynote speech. There was probably 5,000 people there. She was talking about the lack of community or something like that. And she started crying in the middle of her keynote. And I'm like, oh, like that, right? And didn't skip a beat, didn't apologize. She took like 10 seconds and then kept going. And I was so impressed. And that was the day that my understanding of how powerful and important tears are to our success as personal mastery. So absolutely. Now I've been telling this story for 20 years. I never contacted her or I remembered the name, but I was never attached. So I found her on LinkedIn and I messaged her and she's 80 something. And she's like, she was so touched. I'm getting chills.
1: Yeah.
0: That I, you know, and so long ago. So isn't that great?
1: Yes. Yes.
0: So there's another tool. There's another tool. I know there are people in your life who made a huge imprint, a positive imprint on your life. If they're still alive, reach out, write them a thank you note. You'll feel so good. I feel so good from doing that. Right? It's not about her. It's about me. You know, remember and do that. And if they're not here, they're on the other side. We all come from love. We all go to love. Death is really not that big of a deal. We miss them, but they're in a good place, right? Thank them. Spend a minute being quiet. Remember them not in their last moment with the beeping machines or the last year of cancer, whatever it is. Remember the wholeness.
1: Oh, yeah.
0: Of who they are.
1: The spirit.
0: What they taught you.
1: Mm-hmm.
0: Mm-hmm. How they made your life better. That's a tool.
1: That's a good one.
0: Thank you. I think we're good. Yeah. I mean, there's like 8 more that I want to give you, but we don't have time. We'll hit it again in 2 weeks. How's that? Thank you so much. We've got so much love here. Laughter. Yes, it's very good. Can't go wrong with Rita.
1: Yeah.
0: I've been in really depressed moods and beating across the shot. I work at a mic. Oh, there you go. So, and my final word is you don't have to be happy 100% of the time, because if you are, you're dead. You need contrast. So don't try to be happy 100% of the time. 88% is good. 8 is a lucky number in Chinese. I know you thought it was Swedish. Fa, ba.
1: Ba, ba.
0: Fa is good fortune. Ba is 8. It's a homophone for good fortune. So be 88% happy. It's your birthright. Ricky, final word.
1: Final word. Thank you so much for all of your support, all the fabulous fans and people who are commenting today and interacting and doing the work with us. We really appreciate you. Please go out and subscribe to our YouTube channels and stream my new song, Fabulous, available now on all music platforms.
0: It's all about balance.
1: Peace in.
0: Peace in. Peace out.
1: World peace through
0: inner peace. Ricky, take us out.
1: And now we want you to have the best weekend ever.
2: 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Ceremonies start at 10 a.m. There'll be a flyover, and Desert Lawn Funeral Home and Memorial Park will provide free In-N-Out burgers after the ceremony. Let's remember and honor our veterans Monday, May 25th at 10 a.m. at Desert Lawn Memorial Park in Calamasa.
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5: Without my father, John Vukovic, there would be no Tahibo Tea Club. My father was diagnosed with colon cancer that had spread to the pancreas in 1998 at the age of 66. He started receiving treatment at the Houston Medical Center, but because the size of the tumor on my father's pancreas was the size of a half a brick, I was told there wasn't anything they could do with my father and that I needed to put my father's affairs in order since he had about 2 months to live. So I started planning a funeral. I called friends and family and told them that if they wanted to see Dad, they only had a couple of months and they might want to come and do so now. One of the families came and brought Tahibo Tea with them. They said Tahibo Tea helped heal their brother from cancer. I looked at them as if they were Martians. I mean, my dad was being treated at the Houston Medical Center, the biggest medical center in the world, bigger than Boston. Four hospitals right beside each other and 50 medical buildings besides those, and no one was saying anything other than plan a funeral, and these people were telling me that the tea was going to help my dad. Well, in any event, I was polite to them since they came to pay their respects, and after they left, I cooked up the tea, and to my dad's credit, he figured, what the heck? If he had 2 months to live, what's the difference? He's drinking water, he's drinking tea. He has to drink something anyway. So he started drinking the tea, and 2 months later, when they put him on a CAT scan machine, they thought the machine was broken because they couldn't find the tumor that used to be the size of a half a brick. The hospital said since he already drank the contrast dye, they'd phoned the hospital next door and he could walk over and they'd take a picture so he doesn't have to come back and do it again once their machine is fixed the next week. So my father walked next door to the hospital and they took a picture and they couldn't find any cancer either. My father passed recently at the age of 93, as I was calling friends and family to let them know, one of my friends said, he had a really good run. I told that to another friend, and he said, he had a really good run. He had a bonus of a half a lifetime, 27 extra years by drinking Tahibo tea, living healthy and cancer-free, dying of natural causes, and he's the only man I know that's had two funerals planned for him. So the tea has certainly been a blessing in my family's life, and God willing, our tea will have the same benefits for you, your family and friends, as it has for mine and so many others. Not a week goes by that someone doesn't call in with a truly miraculous recovery. Bone cancer, brain cancer, breast cancer, prostate cancer, leukemia, diabetes, you name it. And not a day goes by that someone doesn't call in with some sort of a success, whether it's just beating toenail fungus. Well, toenail fungus may not be imminently life-threatening, but if you have it, you don't like it. I'd like to tell you about another case about a man from Chicago. In 2009, he was diagnosed with brain cancer, specifically lymphoma of the brain. They immediately started chemo and radiation therapy treatments, but his cancer kept getting progressively worse. The chemo and radiation were not working for him. Not only that, they were making him sicker by the day because they're not easy treatments. By January 2010, he was literally on his deathbed. A friend of his who had heard about the tea called us and said, go ahead and send the tea to Chicago, even though it's probably too late for him. But the tea doesn't cost very much, so it's certainly worth a try. So we sent the tea, and we didn't hear from anyone until about 5 months later. This lady from Texas calls to order the tea. We asked her how she heard about the tea, and she says, my husband and I are originally from Chicago. About 5 months ago, we were visiting. Our good friend Nick was dying from brain cancer. He was in such bad shape, my husband and I thought he'd pass away that week. So we might as well stay in Chicago for the funeral. Nick got the tea about that time, and he started drinking it, and he started getting a little bit stronger. My husband and I went back to Texas figuring, okay, we'll come back in a couple of months when he does pass for the funeral. And now, 5 months later, Nick is visiting us. He looks better than my husband and I, and whatever it is that he's drinking, we want to drink too. I'd like to tell you that Nick at that time was 63 years old, and once he beat the cancer, he was feeling so good, he got bored staying at home. So he went back to work full-time, and he's been cancer-free for over 15 or 16 years. He finally retired at the age of 70 about 7 or 8 years ago, and every time he calls to reorder the tea, he always says, I'm calling to reorder the tea that's keeping me alive. A couple of years ago, we stopped getting phone calls from him. After a while, I decided to call him. Phone's disconnected. So I called his friend who originally bought the tea for him in 2010. His friend says, oh, yeah, yeah. Nick went back to Europe for an extended vacation, and then the pandemic hit. So since travel got restricted and he wasn't able to come back to the United States, he's originally from Croatia, Nick got himself a cottage on the Adriatic Sea with a little boat, and he's fishing and living in that cottage. After that, we did hear from Nick, and we're now still shipping to him in Croatia, so he must be doing good. Next time we ship to him, I'll have to write him a note to get WhatsApp so we can talk to him.
6: All of the cases on our radio program are actual cases from individuals such as my father, such as customers. And one of the reasons that we encourage you to phone us with your cases is it's the only way that we can help more people, because people with brain cancer want to hear about brain cancer. People with diabetes want to hear about diabetes. People with toenail fungus want to hear about toenail fungus. We have a customer here that has is visiting us today, and she came in a couple of weeks ago and bought the tea for a coworker of hers who I believe had fourth stage prostate cancer. Can you tell us a little bit about your coworker's prostate cancer?
7: Yes, his doctor diagnosed him with the fourth stage of prostate cancer approximately 4 months ago, and they have him on chemotherapy. They're giving him two shots of chemotherapy twice a month, and his PSA test was off the charts, and he was looking for a remedy to help him to live, because the doctors did not give him a good diagnosis about this prostate cancer disease. So I gave him a tea. I bought the tea for him approximately a month ago and had him to try it, and because he was doing the chemotherapy.
6: Can you also tell us what symptoms that he had and the effect of chemotherapy?
7: The symptoms he had was he was really internally, he was feeling very, very sick, and he had a lot of pain internally in his body, in his abdominal region. And he just felt very, very sick and nauseous, and so that's what prompted him to go to the doctor. And the chemotherapy that they started him on, which were the two shots a month, were making him very, very sick and nauseous. And so the tea, the Tahibo tea that I gave to him and he started boiling and drinking, he was up to 3 cups a day that he was able to drink. He just had a appointment with his doctor this week, and he told the doctor that before his pain level was approximately at least 200. That was his level of pain that he was bearing in his body, and it was very painful for him and excruciating. And with the appointment this week, he told his doctor that his pain level is now between 5 and 6. Wow. So it has dramatically, dramatically decreased. So with the pain decreasing, that means his body is becoming more and more well.
6: Well, that is fantastic. And that's exactly what the tea does. The very first thing that the people notice that are taking the tea for cancer is that the tea gets rid of pain virtually immediately. And when I say virtually immediately, we're talking about anywhere between 1 and 10 days on average and 5 days. And we're talking about even people with really severe pain who are taking 10 or 20 narcotic pills daily. So we're looking forward to the results of your coworker's appointment from his doctor that I'm sure he'll receive this coming week, because if the pain has been reduced, then the next steps in terms of cancer eradication are also going to be reduced. Now, a lot of times on our cases, we get calls from people that are diagnosed with different types of cancers. And oftentimes they are only given maybe 3 or 4 months to live. And they call us up and say, I realize we're all going to pass away at some point, but, I just need some time to be able to put my kids through school, because I have an 8-year-old and a 10-year-old. So if I can just get them through school 10 more years, then I'll be at peace. We're in Los Angeles, and you work here in Los Angeles, and you have you told us about an interesting reason that your coworker really wants to live to be able to help the community.
7: Yes, he desires to live because he has been instrumental in the city of Los Angeles in assisting with helping to clean our community and rid it of undesirable behavior and activity from gang members. And he has been very instrumental in assisting other young youth in that community and having them to be steered in the right direction and giving them a mentor as himself to be able to encourage them to go to school and to further their education and make something beautiful out of their lives.
6: Well, I tell you, our prayers are with us. And if you have a moment and you'd like to say a prayer, I'd like to join you in for a prayer to help your coworker and all of the people that are fighting serious diseases.
7: Heavenly Father, in the name of Jesus, Lord God, we ask you right now to look on all of those that are sick and afflicted and diseased in their bodies. And we ask you, Lord, to utilize this tea, get the word out to the people that are sick and feeling hopeless, that they don't have any hope to live. We ask, God, that you will allow this tea to be purchased by them and to be utilized by them on a consistent basis, and allow that tea to initiate healing and restoration in their bodies. And we speak and decree that wholeness and wellness will be manifest in every body. And we pray, Lord Jesus, that they will have a testimony to your honor and glory of healing and restoration in their bodies. And we thank you, Lord, for a great move of your Holy Spirit in this earth, God, to proclaim the gospel to these precious souls and to bring them into the saving knowledge of you, Lord Jesus, and save their bodies from metastasizing and from toxification. And we thank you, Lord, for cleaning out the body through this Tehebo tea. In Jesus' name, amen.
6: Well, thank you very much. We hope to have you visit with us again. And, God willing, the tea will do for your coworker the same as it's done for so many other people.

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3: My name is Lynn, and I have some questions for you about the best way to prepare the tea.
4: Uh-huh. 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And a decoction is just a fancy word for what our forefathers used to do when they used to take a root and cook it in order to release its beneficial properties. So it's really easy to make. It's kind of like cooking spaghetti. You take a pot of water, you bring it to a boil. Once the water's boiling, you toss in 1 tablespoon of tea for every 2 cups of boiling water, cook it on high boil for 5 minutes, reduce the heat and simmer an additional 15 minutes, so your total cooking time is 20 minutes. Now, since our tea comes from the only tree in the world that fungus does not grow on, you can make a whole big batch, say 10 or 20 cups at one time. You can leave the tea in the pot on the stove. It'll stay good for 8 days without refrigeration. You can put the tea in the fridge. It'll stay good for 4 days without refrigeration. And you can put it in the fridge. It'll stay good for 8 days with refrigeration. And you can drink the tea hot, room temperature, cold, or iced. So all you do is you just make up a whole big batch of it and drink away. It has no caffeine, so you can literally drink it all day, all night. In my family, everybody drinks the tea all day, every day instead of water. I just drink water 3-4 times a week when I get tired of drinking the tea.
3: Aha, that's good. And so if a person, I want some for my friend who is the same thing. I think I've read your website and I think he's doing with PanCan, you know. The evil, and I want to get him some, and That's how I originally heard about it, because unfortunately I just lost my stepmom to that same evil disease. They found it too late. And sad. But he's younger, and I really want him to drink this tea as much as possible to help him. And so I want to find out, like, the things that you said, the best way to prepare it, how long does it keep? You already anticipated my second question, and how often do you drink it? Just replace water and drink that stuff all day long.
4: Especially if you're trying to get rid of something. Now, somebody's a stewardess and they're floating around in an aluminum can breathing other people's germs, and they're relatively healthy. They just need to drink the tea regularly, 2-3 glasses or more a day. However, anytime somebody's trying to get rid of something, whether it's infection or diabetes or cancer, they need to get rid of the disease before it gets rid of them. At that point, they need to drink the tea to get rid of the disease quickly, which is basically replace the water with it. And like I said, since it has no caffeine, that's pretty easy to do. The other thing is our tea has no contraindications. So our tea can be taken on an empty stomach, on a full stomach, with medicine, without medicine, with supplements, without supplements. And because there's no caffeine, it can be drank all day, all night. So all somebody has to do is just prepare a big batch of it and start drinking away.
3: Have you ever heard of anybody that had any kind of allergy to it?
4: Not really. There were a couple of people that called in and they thought they had a reaction to it, but they really didn't. One lady called in from Northern California, and she says, you know, she says, I started drinking the tea and I'm starting to get fever blisters. And I go, well, that's very strange, because the tea actually eliminates and eradicates fever blisters. So I ask her, you know, is there anything else that she's doing different? Has she started taking any new vitamins, any new supplements, any new medications, this, that, whatever the case is? And she's going, no. Right. Okay, so then we're talking. And then she says to me, but I started chemotherapy treatments 3 days ago. I'm going, really? If your hair falls out, it's not the tea. So you need to really max out on the tea to eliminate and minimize the side effects of the chemotherapy. So usually when somebody calls us and they think they have a reaction to the tea, it's invariably something else that they're doing, whether they're doing chemo or whether they're doing some other supplements or whatever the case is. I can tell you, when my son was 8 years old and playing all those Little League baseball games, football and all that, I used to cook up the tea for all the 8-year-olds and nobody had a reaction to it. So, you know, if 8-year-olds are not going to get a reaction to it, you know, a full-grown adult shouldn't be getting a reaction to it either.
3: Right. And sometimes I think that when you have a healing, in my experience, if you're using healing plants, you know, tea from a plant, and it's actually giving you the good effect, like, for instance, a parasitic die-off will manifest in a way that makes you think you're having a reaction, but it's not to the tea. It's to the thing that the tea is helping, right?
4: Oh, you hit the nail right on the head. That's the very first thing that our tea does is gets rid of parasites. And most people don't feel enough cleanse going on. But because they're not severely enough affected by parasites. But you won't believe this. Once a year, we'll get a phone call where somebody will call in and go, oh, my God, I'm passing worms that are 10 and 15 inches long when I go to the bathroom, and I can't believe that I was living with them inside me. And can you imagine the relief these people got after 2-3 days? I mean, just absolutely phenomenal.
3: Yes, but that kind of thing. And maybe sometimes if you go through any kind of a detoxification process, it will sometimes give you a bit of flu-like symptoms. But I don't think you can blame the tea for that. You have to realize that that's the tea doing its job, right?
4: Yeah, yeah. Well, with the flea tea, you're not going to get flu-like symptoms, but you will have to eliminate the parasites some shape or form or other, either going to the bathroom or through the skin or something like that.
3: Right. Okay, well, thank you. That's really helpful.
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5: 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The Tehibo tree is an amazing tree. It never gets sick, never gets infected, and never gets infested. It's the only tree in the world that fungus does not grow on. As a result, it naturally has antifungal, anti-infection, antiviral, antibacterial, and anti-parasite properties. These benefits go a long way in helping our immune system contend with a lot of things it has to fight on a daily basis. Parasites would be something like stomach problems or Lyme's disease. Inflammation would be something like rheumatoid arthritis or lupus. Infection would be any infection from a tooth infection to a bladder infection. Bacteria would be something like gum disease or stomach issues. Viral would be something like herpes, HIV, or the coronavirus. And fungus would be something like toenail fungus, yeast, or candida. But maybe more importantly, the tea builds red corpuscles in the blood, which carry oxygen to our organs and cells. And our organs and cells need oxygen to regenerate themselves. The immune system needs oxygen to develop, and cancer happens to die in oxygen. So the tea is great for healthy people because it helps regenerate new cells. Everything from the cells in our skin so we can look better to the cells in our organs so they function properly. And it can truly be miraculous for someone fighting a potentially life-threatening disease due to an infection, diabetes, or cancer. A one-pound package of tea is $59.95. 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
3: Tejibo Tea Club's original Pure Pau d'Arco Super Tea is great for healthy people, and it can truly be miraculous for someone fighting a potentially life-threatening disease due to infection, diabetes, or cancer. Our tea has no contraindications with any food, supplement, or medications. It's naturally caffeine-free and can be drank in any quantity throughout the day by anyone over the age of 3. In my family, everyone drinks the tea all day, every day, instead of water. I just drink water 3 or 4 times a week when I get tired of drinking a tea. Tejibo tea naturally helps the body, the organs, and the immune system to heal themselves to be doing what they're supposed to be doing in the first place. Besides the beneficial properties that I already mentioned, since the tea works through the bloodstream, it helps fortify the blood for those who are anemic, while cleansing the blood of cholesterol, helping to control high blood pressure and blood sugar. Now, if you're currently taking medications for a condition, please continue taking them until your measurements are at a level where your doctors tell you to reduce the level of medication. For example, if you're a diabetic, you should be taking your blood sugar level daily in order to know your current dose of insulin, and you already know how to adjust it. Now, talking about diabetes, it's one of the easiest diseases that one can actually see your tea working on a daily, weekly basis, because they're taking their blood sugar measurements on a daily basis. So let's say a diabetic is taking on average 40 units of insulin per day. They keep taking their insulin, and they'll be taking their blood sugar reading on a daily basis, because some days they'll be taking 40 units, other days they'll be taking 30 units. Well, that's a big swing. Other days they'll be taking 50. That's like a 40% swing that they need to know about. So they keep taking their medication, they start drinking their tea, and in 2 to 3 weeks they'll notice they only need 30 units of insulin on average per day instead of the 40. In 4 to 6 weeks they'll notice they only need 20 units of insulin per day. And in 6 weeks or so, they'll notice they only need 10 units of insulin. And in 8 to 10 weeks, they'll notice they don't need to take insulin anymore. So even though the complete healing period is 2 to 3 months, a diabetic can see the healing right before their very eyes. Now, the reason it's important to continue taking insulin or any other medication that a person is on is because the tea is not a drug that is replacing the drug that a person is taking. The tea is literally healing the organs to do what they're supposed to do in the first place. And let's face it, none of us is getting any younger. In the case of type 2 diabetes, it's helping to heal the pancreas to produce and release its most important hormone, insulin. And that's what it's supposed to be doing. With a little bit of effort towards good nutrition, exercise, and our tea, you'll be able to get off of insulin and other diabetes drugs in 2 months. Not only that, many times diabetics are overweight, not because they're eating 5 times as much as everyone else, but because, of course, their organs are not processing blood sugar properly and metabolizing food properly. Now, during a 2-month healing period, a diabetic may only lose about 5 pounds. But after their organs are healed and processing blood sugar properly and metabolizing food properly, they'll start losing 10 to 15 pounds a month until they get close to their proper weight. One day, a man phoned me to tell me he was going to send me a picture of his wife. And I said, well, okay, but why? He says his wife was a diabetic, and she kept taking her medication and started drinking Tejibo tea. After 2 months, she was able to get off the medication, and during those 2 months, she'd lost about 5 pounds. But after that, she started losing 15.

0: 15 pounds a month, and in 4 months lost 60 pounds, and she went from 208 pounds to 148 pounds, and she looks and she feels fantastic. Well, no kidding. If you took a knapsack with 60 pounds of rock off your back, you're certainly going to feel fantastic. Please do give us a call and let us know how the tea works for you.
1: Yeah, I got that COVID in the last couple weeks of October, and I was in the hospital. I was in the hospital for like 2 weeks. I didn't know where I was going to get out of there or not, but when I was in there, I found out I had sugar diabetes, and my sugar levels was running from about 200 to 400.
0: Oh my God.
1: I'm wondering if I get to drinking this Tahibo, will I need to get my sugar level checked, or just be reassured that the Tahibo will take care of my sugar diabetes?
0: Well, the best way to do it is to check your own sugar levels, because you want to see that the tea is working, which the tea works invariably on virtually everybody with the sugar in over 90% of the cases. And but the way you're going to, and with sugar, fortunately, you can test your own sugar, so it's really easy to do that. So are you taking any medications currently for your sugar?
1: No.
0: Okay. All right. So you're going to get a true report then. Let's say that on average your sugar is 200 when you take it in the morning. Okay. And so since you're not on other medications, you wouldn't need to take it every morning, but certainly you'd want to take it a couple of times a week. Now, you had mentioned that your diabetes, your blood sugar ranges from about 200 to 400, which of course is very high. Now, the complete healing period for diabetes is 2 to 3 months, but a diabetic, because they can measure their blood sugar level anytime that they want, can actually see the tea working before their very eyes on a daily, weekly, monthly basis. Now, since you're not on any other medications for diabetes, you don't necessarily have to take your blood sugar daily, but you'd want to take it once or twice a week. And here's what you should expect to see happen. And let's just use one of those figures, 200 blood sugar, for easy mathematics. So your blood sugar is 200. You start drinking a tea. In a couple of weeks, when you measure your blood sugar will be down to 175. 2 weeks later, it'll be down to 150. 6 weeks later, it'll be down to 125. And 2 months later, it'll be down to 100, which is where you want it to be. And for diabetes, it works on virtually everybody. And sometimes it's not a reduction every 2 weeks, it's a reduction every 3 weeks. But somewhere in the range of 2 to 4 months, you'll get the complete healing of the pancreas and the insulin secretion, so that you won't have to go on blood sugar medications. And it works so well that there's this one lady, she stopped by our warehouse and she's picking up like 200 pounds, no, not 200, 20 pounds of Tahibo every month. And I'm on the phone mostly every time she comes, so I didn't have a chance to ask her, what is she doing with 200, 20 pounds of Tahibo? And one day I wasn't, and I said, hey, listen, I don't mind whether you're reselling the tea or whatever it is that you're doing, but I'm just curious, you could be filling a swimming pool with 20 pounds a month, because a 1 pound package of our tea makes 300 8 ounce cups. So even if somebody's drinking eight glasses a day, 1 pound will still last 5 weeks. So she says to me, you're going to laugh at this. She says to me, I'm a life insurance salesman, and people that don't qualify for life insurance because their blood sugar is too high, I give them a pound of the tea. I tell them to drink it for 2 months, and I tell them to go in and get full blood work redrawn. And she says, and virtually everybody's is in line. So not only did I make the people healthier, but I'm able to give them the life insurance that they want, and I'm able to make the commission that I want. So with regards to diabetes, our tea is very, very successful for that. Now, let me ask you another question. With regards to your COVID, are you having any long-haul symptoms or no?
1: Well, it's been over 2 months since I got out of the hospital, and I just don't have any energy at all.
0: Well, the tea is also going to help you with that because the tea builds the red corpuscles in the blood, which bring oxygen to the organs and cells. And the organs and cells need oxygen to regenerate themselves. So even people that, you know, sluggish because they're on chemotherapy, they don't feel like getting up out of bed and all that type of stuff because of the side effects of chemo, in 3-4 days, they start getting up out of bed, they start going for walks, they start cleaning, they start cooking, all of that type of stuff. So it'll certainly help you with the energy level as well.
1: Okay.
0: Very good. Is there any other question that you have for me?
1: Well, actually there is. I don't want to take up the whole hour for you, but I've got a little bit of skin cancer issue. I know, see, I've been taking TiVo for over 2 years.
0: Uh-huh.
1: And I was getting to where instead of having to go to my dermatologist to get stuff froze off every 2 or 3 months, uh-huh. I was able to go about a year. And then when I was in the hospital in there for 2 weeks, I wasn't able to drink any TiVo because they wouldn't
0: right.
1: They wouldn't give me boiling water or boil it for me. So
0: right.
1: Then since I've got out, I've gotten places on my hands, my head, my nose, and I'm thinking maybe I ought to go back to the dermatologist and get some frozen done. But
0: either that or the TiVo works topically as well. So besides drinking the tea, I mean, dip your hands in TiVo and it'll dry off in about a minute, or you can dab it off with a paper towel. Because it also works topically, and that should help significantly to eradicate the skin cancer cells.
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5: Milan, it's a pleasure to talk to you, sir.
0: Thank you.
5: Hey, I have a friend that's a coworker and having some kidney issues. He's going to the doctor, and they're giving him different medicines to try to regenerate the function of his kidneys. He had some cancer stuff and was on chemo, but I think he's off all that now, and they're just working on getting his kidneys to try to working again. And he carries this big bottle of water around, like a gallon, and drinking water all the time. And I was talking to him about the tea, and I was just wondering if you think it would help regenerate the function of his kidneys.
0: It very well may, and if he carries a gallon of the tea around and drinks that instead of the water, he'll see if he's going to get the benefits that we've had customers get. Now, conventional medicine says that you cannot regenerate the kidney function. However, they find a lot of cases where that's exactly what happened, and they have no idea why. So the first time that we had somebody regenerate kidney function was about 7 years ago. This woman in New Jersey had the HIV virus, and as a result, her kidney function went down to 20%. And in 4 months of drinking the tea, not only did she get rid of the HIV virus, but her kidney function regenerated back up to 100%. And what was really, truly remarkable. Since then, we probably get one kidney regeneration case once every 2-3 months. Right now, we've got a lady that we're keeping track of, or that's helping us keep track of her. She's calling in to let us know how she's progressing. Her kidney function was down to 15%, and in 2 weeks of drinking a tea, went up to 25%, and we're waiting to see what happens next. You see, because what the tea does is, by building the red corpuscles in the cell, it sends oxygen to the organs and cells, and the organs and cells need oxygen to regenerate themselves. And so we're talking about all of the organs, everything from the pancreas to the liver to the kidneys to even the sexual organs. I mean, sometimes I get very funny phone calls from retired people. This one retired professor, 75 years old, calls me up and he says, "My wife loves you." And I go, "Really? Why?" "Oh," he says, "our romance is so fantastic now." He goes, "Go ahead and send me 8 pounds this time." I go, "Okay, no problem whatsoever." You know, I mean, that's all good for you. So, you know, God willing, our tea will have the same benefits for your friend that it's had for my family and so many others.
5: Yeah, thank you. I'm not sure exactly what percentage his kidneys are functioning at, but I'll have to get him some of the tea, and hopefully, yeah, God willing, it'll help him too.
0: Absolutely the case. Do you have any other questions for me?
5: No, sir. Thank you for your time.
0: Thank you for calling in.
6: Hey, I was just calling to give a testimonial for your product.
0: Great. Tell us about your experience.
6: Yeah, so I was dealing with like some scalp psoriasis. How you pronounce it. And, you know, looking into that, causes can be underlying viruses or diseases, all these things. So I ordered some of your tea. And then I had just come back from some overseas travel, and this was right when COVID hit, and I got a really bad flu or something from, might have been COVID. But I started drinking your tea, and within a week, my scalp cleared up, and all of my cold and flu symptoms disappeared within 48 hours. And so ever since then, I've recommended your tea to my friends, my family, everybody I can think of.
0: Oh, God bless you. Well, we've got a lot of incredible results, both with psoriasis and skin conditions. And now, of course, with everybody, you know, catching COVID or whatever it is that's floating around, it's very typical. If somebody basically drinks a glass an hour, meaning eight glasses or more a day. But the easy way to do that is just try to drink a glass an hour. That way you know you're going to get in at least 8 glasses. Drink 8 glasses of tea a day, and the fever, the aches, the pains, the nausea, all of that tends to go away in 24 to 48 hours. And And it's, you know, it's really, really a godsend from that standpoint, because, I mean, regardless if it's the cold, the flu, or COVID, I mean, who likes being sick? Nobody.
6: Yeah.
0: Yeah. And with regards to psoriasis, that's fantastic. Fantastic as well, because psoriasis can manifest itself all over the body, you know. So we had this one lady up in Canada who had had these blotches on her face covering 95% of her face, and in 2 months of drinking the tea, her face was completely cleared up, and she called up and she says, you know, I just want to call and thank you for giving me my life back. Because she says, you know, can you imagine how difficult it is when you've got that covering your whole face? She says, this is absolutely horrific. So I'm glad that the tea worked for you the way it's supposed to work. Do you have any other questions for me?
6: No, I just wanted to let listeners know that, you know, there's people out there that definitely love your product and believe in it.
0: Great. Well, thank you very much, and I look forward to speaking with you next time.
7: I had a question. I have a family member that has celiac disease.
0: Uh-huh.
7: Does the tea have any helpful benefits for that?
0: Oh, very, very much so, because what the tea does is it builds the red corpuscles in the blood, which carry oxygen to the organs and cells, and it helps promote building the immune system so that the immune system doesn't have a reaction to, in celiac disease, eating gluten, which creates inflammation. And so yeah. From both of those standpoints, the tea is a phenomenal anti-inflammatory. The tea is a phenomenal immune builder. And also in celiac disease, it'll help heal the intestines lining, which is what the celiac disease typically attacks. So from that standpoint, it's very, very, very effective for that.
7: Oh, okay. Well, I appreciate the information.
0: After my dad's miraculous case, I was buying the tea where I could find it, when I could find it. And, you know, the problem is that the quality they have at the Whole Foods, the health foods, the supermarkets and everything, you know, when you can't find it, is junk. And not only that, and now it's even worse with the, you know, all these internet resellers on eBay and on Amazon.com, where, you know, they're selling everything from, you know, Tahibo tea to ingredients to make your own soap with. So you know that they don't know anything about anything, basically, right? And the worst thing is, besides the fact that the quality is pathetic, is that the directions they usually give on how to make it are wrong. They'll tell you to steep it like you would a bag of Lipton tea for 5 minutes. Well, whether you start out with good quality or bad quality Paldarco Tahibo tea, it's made from wood. It's not made from the leaf of the tree. It's made from wood. In our case, we only use the inner bark of the tree where the arterial and vein system reside, which in a tree is called the xylem and phloem, because this tree never gets sick, never gets infected, and never gets infested. So the most potent part is the part that supplies the nutrients to the rest of the tree, which is the xylem and phloem, which resides inside the inner bark. So that's the only part that we harvest.
2: 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The Tahibo tree is an amazing tree. It never gets sick, never gets infected, and never gets infested. It's the only tree in the world that fungus does not grow on. As a result, it naturally has antifungal, anti-infection, antiviral, antibacterial, and anti-parasite properties. These benefits go a long way in helping our immune system contend with a lot of things it has to fight on a daily basis. Parasites would be something like stomach problems or Lyme's disease. Inflammation would be something like rheumatoid arthritis or lupus. Infection would be any infection from a tooth infection to a bladder infection. Bacteria would be something like gum disease or stomach issues. Viral would be something like herpes, HIV, or the coronavirus. And fungus would be something like toenail fungus, yeast, or candida. But maybe more importantly, the tea builds red corpuscles in the blood, which carry oxygen to our organs and cells. And our organs and cells need oxygen to regenerate themselves. The immune system needs oxygen to develop, and cancer happens to die in oxygen. So the tea is great for healthy people because it helps regenerate new cells. Everything from the cells in our skin so we can look better to the cells in our organs so they function properly. And it can truly be miraculous for someone fighting a potentially life-threatening disease due to an infection, diabetes, or cancer. A one-pound package of tea is $59.95. 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
12: NBC News Radio, I'm Jim Roop. Memorial Day holiday travel expected to be a record breaker in spite of high gas prices. AAA projecting 45 million Americans traveling at least 50 miles from home between today and Monday. National average price for a gallon of gas, $4.56. Gas Buddy predicting prices will soon hit $4.80 a gallon with the Iran war. President Trump says an aircraft carrier in the Caribbean Sea is not meant to intimidate Cuba. The USS Nimitz is in the region, and the president says Cuban Americans have long wanted this.
13: We have the Cuban American population, much of it living in Miami and Florida. That's a great group of people, amazing group of people, industrious, just they're great Americans. They've wanted this to happen. They want to go back to their country. They want to help their country. I hope they're going to stay here, but they want to go back.
12: Trump says he doesn't anticipate further U.S.-Cuba escalation, and he also wants to provide Cuba with humanitarian aid. Meta is settling a lawsuit over allegations its platforms fueled a mental health crisis. The suit, brought by a school district in eastern Kentucky, sought to force Meta to cover the costs the district had incurred to fight the crisis. The district accused Meta of designing its platforms to get young users hooked, causing widespread anxiety and depression. Around 1,200 local school districts are pursuing similar claims against Meta and other social media companies. President Trump's arch design project is clearing a key hurdle after the U.S. Commission of Fine Arts approved the modified design today. The president has compared the 250-foot triumphal arch proposal to the historical Arc de Triomphe located in Paris, but he says it will be even more beautiful than the French landmark. Trump had a very positive response after learning about the approval and told reporters, "That's good news." Jim Roop, NBC News Radio.
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14: 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We talk labor news, uplift worker voices, and fight for fair wages, safe workplaces, and respect on the job. 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
16: We're back. This is the Worker Power Hour with Randy Corgan on the Teamsters 1932 Broadcast Network. Don't forget, we're airing live from San Bernardino, from the great city of San Bernardino. A couple quick live shout-outs. I have Ryan Franking from the desert. I also have new retiree Michelle Etheridge. She said, listening live poolside, loving my retirement. Always love to give live shout-outs, especially for those of you that are actually listening in live and then sending me a text because I didn't mention your name. Nothing wrong with that. And so our Teamster Advantage program for me is I don't know. I used to say it's my favorite program, and I don't know. The radio stuff is starting to become pretty favorite, too.
17: Excuse me?
16: I don't know. I'm now kind of bouncing back and forth between Teamster Advantage and radio, but I'll just say it's my favorite program. The Teamster Advantage program is my favorite program because we've partnered with more than 1,000 small businesses throughout the Inland Empire and even further into LA and Orange County. And, you know, our goal is to promote small business, promote these working class people that are in this space where they're doing everything they can to obviously raise their family, work hard, and it's a very competitive environment, especially with corporate America having control of everything under the sun. And they get all the tax breaks, but it doesn't seem like working families do. So, you know, what we're doing with the program is, you know, we're participating in chamber meetings. We're explaining why it's important to recirculate money through the economy, shop locally versus shopping at these, you know, with these big box stores or these big corporate conglomerates where the money comes out of the local economy. And then we also like to promote these small businesses. We like to really promote these organizations so that it encourages our membership and our connection to nearly 30,000 Teamster households and obviously more that we're on this radio and really, you know, making sure that people are engaged in participating in these systems where we keep that money flowing through the local economy. So our Teamster Advantage program to me, we've been working on it for now a decade. It'll be a decade in August. Our 10-year anniversary of our first sign-up happened in August of 2016. So just a couple months away from our 10-year anniversary. And now we're being duplicated. The Teamster Advantage program is now being duplicated by other locals across the country. Hey, more power to them. I love it. I think it's great. Some of them are stealing our name. Some of them aren't. That's okay. You know, I tell them, look, we've got the app. We've got all the stuff. You can just jump in. You don't need to reinvent the wheel, but if they insist on reinventing the wheel, more power to you. I'm glad that they're doing it. With that, I actually don't have for Tracy and Sean, I don't have a profile of the business in front of me, but that's okay because I'm going to let you do that, Mark.
17: They're from Revival Arcade.
16: No, this is like old fashioned arcade, right?
17: We're talking Galaga, Donkey Kong, all that good stuff.
16: Oh my God, this is so fun. We
17: pole position.
16: Now, Robert over there, who can't remember any of these games, like maybe he remembers Pac-Man.
18: I was gonna say I did Pac-Man. I had a little.
16: You had a program that had Pac-Man.
18: I had Pac-Man.
16: Okay, but. I mean, pole position, track and field. Do you have track and field?
19: No, we don't.
16: Oh, man. You remember track and field? You put the pencil, and then bam, and he jumped.
20: Robert may not be old enough to remember these games.
16: No way. Games were gone before he was born.
20: Yes.
18: I remember a starship that shot the rocks.
16: Starship.
17: Asteroids.
19: Asteroids.
16: The one in the center or the one on the bottom going back and forth?
18: The bottom.
16: That's missile. Galaga.
17: Oh, then there was Missile Command.
20: Or Space Invaders.
16: Yep. Space Invaders.
17: Space Invaders.
16: But Space Invaders had the roller, right?
19: No, yes. Missile Command has the roller.
16: Missile Command had the roller.
19: We have Missile Command. We have Galaga.
16: All right,
19: we
16: let's go asteroids. Down this list. You got pinball machines too?
20: Yes.
16: Where's it at?
20: We're on the corner of E Street and 14th, right across the street from the McDonald Museum. So the site of the original McDonald's.
16: Here in San Bernardino?
20: Here in San Bernardino.
16: Man, do you take quarters?
20: No. It's okay. $10 an hour per person, or $20 for an all-day pass. So on Saturday, we're open 10 hours.
16: That was golden back in the day. Can you imagine if we had that? I'd get a roll of quarters. I'd get a roll of quarters, which is, what, 10 bucks, right?
1: Yep. You couldn't find a quarter in my house.
16: Right. You get a roll of quarters, and I'd roll down to the arcade, you know.
20: We'd have pockets full.
16: Yeah.
20: So probably $30 worth of quarters in your pockets, jinging all the way to the arcade and feeding them in and done in 10 minutes. So
16: look, if you've never been to one of these, you have got, even if you're young like Robert over there, you have got to go to one. They are so much fun, even because my kids, when I've taken my kids, which now I'm going to be taking my grandkids when they get old enough to start pushing the buttons, like my kids had a blast.
20: It's a different experience. A lot of the kids and even young adults now, you know, the arcades started going away in the 90s. You know, Chuck E. Cheese came in and kind of knocked out a lot of the original
16: arcades.
20: Yeah,
16: the little arcades, yeah.
20: And so they kind of started going out in the 90s. They're starting to come back. But a lot of the kids, we were told by quite a few people, oh, kids aren't going to come in. It's just going to be adults only. You might as well make it a bar. Because in L.A. area, there's a lot of bar arcades.
1: There's one by my house.
20: There's no alcohol. We don't want that. We wanted to
16: experience. I want to get smashed while I'm playing.
20: If you drink before you come in, but no drinking.
1: Randy got high score.
20: we wanted to be able to have the kids come in to experience what we did growing up. And
16: the kids love it.
20: It's funny because they come in, and as soon as they come in the door, their eyes open. You know, we do have some consoles, so we have almost every single Nintendo console. We have PlayStation 1, 2, 3, 4, 5.
1: Robert, you can go.
21: Oh, yeah.
20: But it's a totally different experience.
16: Do you have Atari?
20: We do have Atari.
16: Nice.
19: 2600.
16: Holy smokes.
20: But it's a
16: total. Intellivision? Remember Intellivision?
20: We don't have Intellivision.
19: I hated that controller. So
16: yeah,
19: probably
16: that little
19: never.
16: That disc.
19: Yeah. That thing was horrible.
20: We have the Dreamcast and the GameCube. But it's even that, it's a totally different experience going somewhere where there's public than sitting at home with your headsets on with nobody else around you. And what we found, one of our really great experiences, is we'll turn around and there'll be kids that come in, sit down and play any of the games, whether they're the consoles or the games, and then they'll start talking to each other. And it's like, hey, I saw you talking to so-and-so. Do you know them? And like, no, we just met today. And they become friends. And we've seen people exchanging phone numbers.
16: Just like the old days, what we did.
20: Yep. Right, exactly. And, yeah. and it's so funny because...
16: Except we didn't have a phone on us.
20: Well.
16: But we remembered everybody's phone number.
20: If we did, they were huge, the big block phones. But yeah, it's one of our great experiences, and why we don't want alcohol is because we want the kids to come in. We want families to come in to have a place where the whole family can enjoy themselves. And we do have quite a bit of families. We have some people that leave their kids at home so they can have date nights.
16: Yeah. That's a fun date night.
20: It's just amazing how many different people come in. We've got all different sorts of people, all different ages. Some people will bring their kids, like I said, some will leave their kids at home so they can enjoy it themselves. And then they'll bring their kids the next day or the next week or whatever. But yeah, it's just amazing.
16: So how hard is it to keep up the equipment? Because obviously it's aging, right?
20: That's
16: and the
20: him.
16: Technology. That's you.
19: That's me. It can be difficult. Parts, you know, get hard to find on certain games. Specifically, like one you mentioned was Pole Position. We'll probably never have a Pole Position because it's such a terrible game to keep going.
16: Mm.
19: And we try to keep all
16: terrible our because of all the parts with it,
19: and they're known to break like all the time.
16: Well, because everybody, wah, bam, bam, you're going up, you're going down, you're hitting the brake, you're hitting the gas. You got lots of big moving parts.
19: Yeah, and we try to keep all our games original. Nothing is emulated. It's all running on original hardware. We don't do LCD panels. We keep everything in tubes, you know, how it was originally made.
16: So your electric bill is pretty high.
19: Edison kills us.
16: You should get a throwback price because of what you're doing. you should get a discount just because you're doing
20: the
16: throwback.
20: 80s electric prices.
16: Yeah, 80s electric price.
19: Wouldn't that be nice?
20: I would love that.
16: Let's call somebody. Come on. Somebody's got to be listening that can call somebody. But help them out.
19: It's hard to keep everything original. You know, a lot of other places, they'll get rid of tubes and they'll put in LCDs and they'll emulate games. And you know, probably most people won't recognize that, you know, Pac-Man is emulated. But people who know Pac-Man, if they play on an emulated game, they know that it's not right. It just it doesn't feel right. And so I try to keep everything original. I don't think, you know, we have a couple multicades to fill in the gaps. You know, do you have game, you know, track and field? Well, no, I don't have the original, but it's probably over here on the multicade. You know, it's got 28,000 games on it. So the odds are you're going to find whatever you want on
16: right,
19: there.
16: Right, but it's not going to have the same controllers. You're not going to have where you can put the pencil between your hand.
19: Exactly.
16: And do the left, right, left, right, left, right, boom, yeah. Jump.
19: So we have about 100 games, you know, again, that are all original. We don't even really do a lot of restoration. I like to keep the patina, if you will, you know, the cigarette burns from the 80s. And you know, if the cabinet's falling apart, then, yeah, you know, I fix it.
16: That's a reminder. You're right. You used to be able to smoke inside of the arcade.
19: Yep.
16: And, you know, I think an iconic scene in a movie is Ferris Bueller's Day Off. Right, you've got an arcade scene in Ferris Bueller's Day Off. For those of you that may never have seen an arcade, Robert,
3: I've actually been one. To your point, in LA, there's it's like a naval base. It's next to the ocean, but there's like a warehouse that used to be abandoned.
16: So Robert's talking about how he's been to one.
20: It's not Cerritos, is it? Is it in Cerritos?
3: It has a bar there.
16: He says LA, so that's anywhere west.
3: Yeah.
16: Oh, it could be San Diego.
19: That's us, too. Anything west is, yeah, it's LA.
16: Especially if you grew up in the IE like he did. You get past the 57, you're like, what? What's over there? Yeah, no idea. Like, you're total lost when you get past it. There's a whole other world over here? What are you talking about? Yeah, that's LA. Everything on that side is LA, according to him.
19: Yeah.
16: Anyway. So you got to have some great stories, some funny stories.
19: I can't think. Go ahead.
20: We have had two short films done in the arcade. So we're hoping to get another one because one of the ones was a 48-hour challenge.
19: Yeah. So
16: a game challenge?
19: Well, is this is probably going a little off track, but Valley College participates annually in a movie contest, and the students have 48 hours to write, film, edit, and turn in a short film. Prior to actually starting the 48 hours, they get to know what they're given a prop, a line of to say in the film. So basically, they know nothing prior to making the film.
16: Right.
19: So they came in. Phase 3 Films, they're a local film company, came in and shot the entire film at the arcade. It was called Extra Hearts, and it actually won a bunch of stuff. It turned out really cool. So
16: what was the backdrop of the arcade? Again, I love the fact that there's this. You've got the 80s arcade in the backdrop here, and you got a film being done there. It's right here in our local community. Man, talk about connecting all the dots.
19: Yeah. It was basically a competition. Their film was about a competition and a little love story intertwined in between some of the contestants. It was actually a really, really cool film. You can find it on YouTube. It's called Extra Hearts if anybody wants to check it out. It's really cool.
16: So what was your favorite video game growing up?
19: Well, I'm more of a pinball person than video games. That's kind of why the whole arcade is in existence.
16: So you could have some pinball games?
19: Well,
16: the hobby turned into something else.
19: Yeah, the house got full, the garage got full, there was nowhere else to put pins. Pins multiply like rabbits. You can't have one, you get one, then you have two, then you have four. So anyway.
16: I love a great pinball game, like, you know, especially multiple levels. You got the levers kicking back and forth, it's popping it out, and you get surprised if something jumps up, it lands in, you get an extra ball to play, and then you got two or three of them running around on the table. That's great.
19: Yeah, you know, playing pinball, no two games are ever the same.
16: Correct.
19: There's no patterns to learn. There's not, you know, it is a game of skill. It is not 100% luck. And so even if you play the exact same game over and over and over, it's never
16: coming
19: same.
16: Out the same way.
19: It's never the same.
16: Yeah.
19: And that's one of the things that I really like about it. So, you know, video games like Pac-Man, for instance, you can learn a pattern and you can play forever on a quarter.
16: Right. But Tracy, what was your favorite game?
20: My favorite game is actually one of our harder to keep going. It's down right now, but it's Tempest.
16: Oh, Tempest.
20: And wow. I'm not good at Guitar Hero. We were a little older when that came out, so we never really played it.
16: Guitar Hero actually did had a freestanding.
19: Yes.
20: Well, we have it.
16: You guys have it. Oh, that's awesome.
20: And actually, the first one was Guitar Freaks.
16: My kids loved Guitar Hero.
20: So we have a Guitar Hero. We have a Guitar Freaks. We have the Drum Mania, which hooks up to the Guitar Freaks. Tempest was always my favorite growing up. We have a basketball machine that I like now. And then there's another one of the rhythm games, the music rhythm games, Sound Voltex that I kind of like. So I'm not really good at it, but I'm starting to like that more.
16: Mark, what was your favorite?
17: Galaga,
16: huh? Close between Pole Position and Track and Field. I really, Track and Field was so much fun. Like, because you had to catch that. It was that left, right, left, right, left, right, left, right. And you had to just hit the button at the perfect time to get your jump or get your throw or get all the different things at the, it had a little bit of skill that was, anyway. Yeah.
19: Nice.
16: Well, we really appreciate you coming on. Obviously, our Teamster Advantage program has been, incredibly successful, not just here, but throughout the entire Inland Empire and with a broader part of the organization. And we appreciate you being a partner in that. What is the discount that our members get for participating?
20: If they show their Teamster's Advantage card, it's a 20% discount.
16: Wow, that is a big – look, man, I'm telling you, and you guys do parties there, right?
20: We do parties.
16: Anybody's listening on my team – I'm down for doing a party at the arcade. Like let's do a dinner there, figure out something. What a great team building, fun space to be in. And again, even for youngsters like Robert, you would have a lot of fun in that space. My kids had a great time every time I've taken them to those over the years because it was obviously very different than how they experienced gaming.
17: Well, you have a member that wants to know if you have Dig Dug.
16: Dig Dug.
19: Yes, we do have Dig Dug. I do not believe it's currently on the floor. We rotate our games so that it's not static. But yes, we do have a Dig Dug. It does function, but I think at the moment it's not on the floor.
17: Well, he says it's going to be there this weekend, so we're going to have to bring it out.
19: Well, maybe we'll dig it out.
20: It might be on the Multicade.
19: Yeah, it will be on the Multicade, but the original one I believe is not on the floor at the moment, but we'll see what we can do.
16: I love the fact that we have one of our obviously many Teamster Advantage partners. It's an arcade, and it's right here in San Bernardino. There's a 20% discount. Really appreciate Tracy, you and Sean coming in, and all the work, Sean, you have to do to keep these old machines maintained. It's kind of like being a doctor. You're fixing these war horses that have been around for 40 years now, right?
19: We were actually at another event earlier this morning. It was a career day, and we took Galaga with us to show the kids, and it was actually kind of funny because we commented that the Galaga machine we had, it's original, it was over 40 some years old, and we actually commented this game is older than everybody in this room, including the staff.
17: I could have went without knowing that.
20: We were the only two that were like
19: older than the game.
20: Older than the game. Everybody else was. The game was made in 81, and so it was funny because I'm looking, going, they were born after. They were born after. They were born way after. So
16: we got to close the segment, but I just got to say, I remember when a neighbor, my aunt's neighbor, got the Asteroid game. Remember when the Asteroid game came in the little desk, mm-hmm. or the little tabletop, and it was probably just a couple feet wide. And I remember when that came out, and boy, you talk about the most popular house in the neighborhood. They had the most popular house in the neighborhood. Obviously, that person's parents worked at the steel mill, a Union Steel mill in town, so they had all the toys. They had the pool. They had everything in the neighborhood. But anyway, what a blast to the past that this has been. Anybody who wants to experience that, make sure you look them up. Make sure they're obviously on the Teamster Advantage app. You can obviously reach out to them specifically. Revival, do you have a phone number or any information you'd like to give them real quick?
20: Okay, it's going to sound weird because it's a Salt Lake City area code.
16: That's okay.
20: It's 801-REVIVAL. we couldn't find a 901 or anything close.
16: But you got the name. But you got the name.
20: The name. Yeah. So yeah. 801 Revival.
16: Feel free to reach out, have a party, have a good time. Just take the kids, the grandkids. It's a heck of a time. I haven't been to your guys' arcade yet, but I will be soon. Maybe one of these days when everybody's sick of me here at the office, we'll run up the street and go have a good time over there for a couple hours, and we'll all be in a good mood and come back.
20: Well, we're only open on the weekends.
16: Oh, we both work full time.
20: I actually work for the county, so
16: I
20: am a county employee, which is how I got hooked up with the Teamsters Advantage. But we're only open on the weekends,
16: so I can't do it in the middle of the week. I can't play hooky.
20: But we do parties. We will book parties in the middle of the week.
16: Oh, okay.
20: We just take off of work and go there. He takes off of work mainly. But Fridays 4 to 10 p.m., Saturdays noon to 10 p.m., and Sundays noon to 8.
16: Any last words before we close this up?
19: You can find us on all the social media stuff, Facebook, Instagram, TikTok. It's all out there. You can take a look, see what we got.
16: Thanks for coming on Revival Arcade. Man, sounds like a lot of fun. Can't wait to go myself. We're going to take a quick break and go get with our next guest. This is the Worker Power Hour with Randy Corgan on the Teamsters 1932 Broadcast Network. Take it away, Mark.

0: We're back. This is the Worker Power Hour with Randy Corgan on the Teamsters 1932 Broadcast Network. Man, that was fun. Like, I am super excited to, I can't wait to go to Revival Arcade.
1: Up and until I can't, she said Galaga was 40 years old.
0: It's older than 40. It's 45 now. It's more than 40.
1: I actually hit the 2 million point club on that game.
0: Did you?
1: Yeah, we played it every day.
0: Yeah, I played it a lot. I don't remember how good I got. I'm interested to hear Rick Smith and what game, because I think he was listening in and he got to hear the back end of that segment. I'm curious to know which game, because he's in my era as far as age is concerned. What was his favorite game before we actually get into the political discussion? What's up, Rick? How you doing?
2: Randy, how are you today?
0: Oh, my God. This is... I am so excited to have you on our show. I've been on your show a few times, and you know, you, when I got, everybody encouraged me to do this on my own, I was like, you know, you then encouraged me and all the positive things you said. You're an inspiration for me. I hope I can be a third as good as you are at trying to kind of lead these discussions and have this engagement. Thank you so much, Rick, for coming on the show. As many people know, I've said about you over all the years, you first of all, you're a Teamster. You work on a dock. You have worked your rear end off for many, many years. I personally think you should be a full-time radio host for labor across this damn country because you do an excellent job. Thank you so much for coming on the show.
2: Appreciate it anytime. And look, anytime you're free, come join us as well. And on the game front, Galaga, yeah, right there. But Phoenix and Tron, those were my two favorites.
0: Tron, that's right. Phoenix and Tron. You know, that's what I love about having this conversation with our era, because a game pops out, like the Dig Dug popped out. I would have never pulled Dig Dug out until somebody said Dig Dug. So anyway, hey, man, boy, a lot's going on, Rick, man. What do you think? Oh, my goodness.
2: Yeah, it is what it is. And look, you know, the reality is I know I came here to talk about Abigail Spanberger, and the reality is sometimes Democrats suck.
0: Yes, clearly.
2: But here's the reality, and this is what I keep saying. Look, politicians are not saviors. They're tools. And the reality is we've got to organize. We've got to get a lot louder. We've got to do more to use our tools better. And if our tools are dull, we have to sharpen them, or we got to get new tools. Like any tool, you get better at using it, or you get a new one. And look, Abigail Spanberger was honestly a dull tool from the beginning. She's a moderate Democrat, like a lot of them. And we've got to do a better job of putting her in the right direction. I think of FDR in these moments, who said, yeah, you know, you want me to do something? Make me do it. Get out in the streets and make me do it. So if I'm the Democrats in Virginia right now, what I'm doing is I'm organizing to put that bill back on her desk and put 10,000 Teamsters in that Capitol to make her sign that bill. And if she doesn't do it this time, you do it again and again and again until you get what you need to get out of these people. It's that simple. But for me, and I know where we may go in this, I've got a lot of people going, you see, Democrats suck. This is why I vote for Republicans.

0: using the tool analogy, is like I want to use a planer to plane my board down to 7/16 of an inch, but I can't quite get there. Yeah, so that tool is not doing great. I don't choose a wood chipper instead. And that's
1: Or a
0: the difference
1: chainsaw,
0: here,
1: right?
0: or a chainsaw. But the reality is I think we've got to get better Democrats. We need more working class Democrats. We need more people who put a union card in their wallet to sign up and get out there and run for office. And we need to be thinking about our jobs and our paychecks. I've said for years, I want working people to think about their union card the same way Charlton Heston thought about his NRA card and his gun from my cold, dead hand.
1: Yeah, you bring up a great point. I think that what you said earlier is absolutely true, is put the people on the street, do something, activate, mobilize, knock on doors, petition gather, whatever those things are. And ultimately, if you got to shut something down, then shut it down. The
0: Absolutely.
1: reality is we have to be militant to a degree where we catch their attention. And the way we're going to catch their attention is by withholding our labor, or occupying, or in some cases, abandoning a space. One of the things I keep telling everybody is, flip the script. If nobody occupies a city and you literally have no workers go to work for a week or whatever the time period is, there is a more powerful message on a helicopter flying over the freeway being completely empty and no commerce operating than there is to have, a big mob that then certain news outlets turns it into something supposedly violent over maybe a thrown rock, and they totally exaggerate it. Versus getting that. My point is that doing something in mass where you either withhold your labor, abandon the space, or occupy the space and shut things down is, in the end, the only way we're going to get these elected officials to be completely on our side. And that does include moving the Republicans further to us and closer to us, so they actually, because they should be punished for signing an executive order. And let's use Utah as an example. What they did in Utah, where, after a year's time, eventually something went through the state house, and then the governor repealed what they did. But if the workers in Utah had walked off the job the day after they signed that bill to get rid of collective bargaining for public employees, for public workers, I guarantee you the following day, they would have had something in place so that workers would have their rights restored, and that we should not be allowing ourselves to be pigeonholed and reacting to the court system when these individuals are using the pen, or essentially running the law over and straight up ignoring it to get their way because corporate interest is winning.
0: No, I 100% agree. And I look at the Red for Ed movement several years back that did just what you said. I look at West Virginia, a state where the teachers didn't have the right to go on strike, but they didn't matter. They went out anyway. They walked out and did exactly what you were talking, what you said. So I think we have to be much more militant. And I've been saying for a while, I think this generation is rediscovering the idea of solidarity and empowerment. And I think that's a good thing. I think my kids' generation, they're looking around and they're looking at how their parents have suffered and struggled, and the lives that they're beginning, that it's almost impossible to get by on. And they're saying some things have got to change. And this is where organized labor, this is where people like you, Randy, who have great ideas and have excellent organizing skills, can usher these people in a direction that's going to rebuild a prosperous working class for the future of this country. So I've got great hope. Am I distraught and angry over Abigail Spanberger? No, not really, because I kind of expected it. That's what happens when you get a moderate Democrat in there. But
1: But
0: we can organize.
1: we can pull her closer to us if we
0: Absolutely.
1: mobilize. And
0: Absolutely.
1: your point about using the tools correctly and sharpening them up and using them right. Let's talk about this platform we're on right now. I recognized how powerful this potentially is for organizing, for message, for narrative, our ability to use. You had actually taught me a lot in this space, by the way. I got to give you a ton of credit for some of the things that I'm doing, even though I may not tell you enough. So I'll tell you right now live. And that is that using our platform as a local union, we send out a push notification. We now have a radio station that is in our building that we can utilize at any time we need to hit the AM and FM channels that they are clearly on, right? The frequencies that they're on top of all the

0: other platforms that come with it, whether it's YouTube or, you know, EVMUX or, you know, what, however else we're sharing this, and then it turns into a podcast later. The point is what you said is that we've got to be agitating into this space, and we've got to be using this space so that we're repeating the messages that workers need to hear and explaining to them not only what they should be doing, but what they can do. And most importantly, just educating non-union workers in the general community on how this relationship is so natural. This is the perfect place for us to do it. That's non-threatening. That's a bit fun on top of it. I'm having a great time with this because it's really, it's not like I'm going to get some crazy, you know, sort of person on the complete opposite side that's going to come jump on this show and want to argue with me, even though I wouldn't mind it. That would be a little bit of fun. You know, people that want to be hostile and I would say unreasonable, tune it off and shut it off. So instead, what we do is we use the ones that do want to, and we help them share it, and then they continue to build on the message, and more people are understanding how unions impact the community, how impacts our neighborhood, how it's important to policy, and how ultimately it's important to who's elected. Very much like you said. So thank you very much, Rick, for kind of, you know, when I was picking your brain and I was like, hey, this is what I'm doing starting now. And, you know, obviously I'm not trying to be famous or anything, even though you are. I really, really appreciate all that. And it's working. It is. We're seeing the statistics. We're seeing the feedback. We're seeing how much engagement. I had somebody yesterday that I talked to last night about something we're going to launch, and just a regular listener that reaches out to me every now and then. I said, hey, I want to hear your thoughts on this. I'm going to be launching this in the next couple of weeks. What are your thoughts on it? And she told me, she says, Randy, I haven't talked to you in a long time, but I listen to you every week. And I feel like I talk to you all the time because we've been listening to you. Yeah. I mean, that was like, perfect. That's exactly what you said.
1: Yeah. No, look, I've had a number of times people tell me things that I've said. I heard this guy and this is what he said. And I'm going, yeah, that's pretty insightful. You should listen to that guy more.
0: So help me answer this question. I'm going to put it out there. I'm having a hard time getting other labor unions to lift up this platform. Why?
1: I have no idea. 21 years I've been doing this. 21 years I've been asking that very question of why it is that the hardest guest for me to get to come on the show is a labor leader. And I can only come up with once bitten, twice shy. I can only, the fear of saying something wrong, because I understand it. A lot of labor positions are political positions, and they don't want to do the work. They want to go. They want to negotiate the contracts. They want to fight to enforce the contracts. They want to do all the important work that unions do. They don't want credit for it. They don't want to be out in front. I understand that. But like you said a moment ago, you've got to go out there and you've got to preach the good word, and you've got to be in a place where people can consume it. You got to meet people where they are. And I think this medium is so important because you have an intimate relationship with folks. When I tell stories about my life, I get people all the time going, hey, yeah, I identify with that. And, you know, what we've been going through in my household for the last 2 years, I got to tell you, it's been easier to get through because of the people who've been so incredibly supportive in our audience and have cared, you know, ask about how my wife's doing and ask about how the family's doing. It's been really, I got to tell you, it's been, you know, one of those things where it's not just me talking to people, it's being part of a community. And that's what I think is so great about this medium, that we have the ability to interact and learn from each other. But more importantly, preach the good word. Tell the story of how unions have made our lives better. I look at myself. Grew up in a housing project on the west side of Cleveland, a minority community, and I now live in an upper middle class, fairly affluent neighborhood. Why? Not because I'm particularly smart or industrious, but because I've had a union card, a Teamsters union card, in my wallet for the last 35 years plus. It's been a long time. I've gotten through this tragedy in our family because of Teamsters health insurance. I haven't lost my job because my Teamsters union has fought to keep me, on the seniority list while we deal with what life's going to be. The reality is, without my union, without this union card, I don't know where I would be. And I want everyone to know that, that, Neil, when there's nobody to help, when you think there's nobody there, when you're part of a union, you've got brothers and sisters on all sides of you. And that message has to be told over and over and over again.
0: Even when we have our political differences, what I love, what I fell in love with the union is exactly what you just said, is even when we have our differences, we know when the chips are down, we got to be there for each other. And there's a natural camaraderie in a natural fight where we do gravitate together to make it happen. And you know, obviously you're saying that right now, which is what's carrying you through these times. But, you know, I appreciate you sharing that and recognizing the fact that, you know, you said the point of we got to meet people where they are, right? This is the crazy thing is this is where people are when you want to communicate with them and how you get to them. Modern technology has given us a couple advantages here, and the right, the extreme right, particularly corporate America, has controlled this message by filling every time slot and every frequency with a certain message and a certain narrative, where those individuals became the person that whom was listening to them, that relationship, and that they felt.
1: No, Randy,
0: like, yep.
1: This is how I started 21 years ago. You know, I took a job transfer to Central Pennsylvania from another facility in the state. The first guy I met was complaining about how much he didn't like the union and how we'd make more money if there was no union here, and the union keeps him from doing all these things. And I simply said to him, you know, if that's true, if everything you have said is true, if that out there is some utopian place that you dream of, why aren't you there? Why are you still here? And he went away. A couple of days later, he came back. He goes, you know, I thought about what you said, and you know, you're right. I was just spewing what I heard on the radio. And the reality is my truck driver buddies were all listening to Limbaugh and Hannity and O'Reilly and go down the list of every right-wing blather out there. I say all the time, I'm on a list of the top 100 talk shows in the country as recognized by Talkers Magazine. 95 of them hate organized labor. That's not by accident. That's by funding. And you look at the most recent report that came out by EPI, the Economic Policy Institute. Employers spend $1.5 billion on union avoidance every year. They don't spend that money because they think it's in your best interest. And as my grandfather always used to tell me, if a rich guy's going to take a buck out of his pocket to tell you you don't need something, you better spend two to get it, because they understand return on investment. So for that $1.5 billion they spend on union busting, you know they're making twice, maybe three times that back in you not getting higher wages, better benefits, job security, safer workplaces. The list goes on. But again, we've got to go through some struggle. We've got to redefine what solidarity looks like in this era, and we got to move forward. And I think we're moving in that direction. I love what I'm seeing. And I think with the right leadership, I think we're going to be okay.
0: I agree. You know, you bring up some points that I got to raise up on a couple subjects. Let's use Walmart and Amazon as a perfect example. The number one and two employers as far as size in this country, 3 million workers. Workers go to work for them, and they cannot afford to buy a home where they work and live. They just can't, because neither one of those employers is paying enough for that to transfer into purchasing power that then allows them to buy a home. And like, and I'm watching these workers. You clearly know my role at Amazon, at the Amazon division at the International Brothers of Teamsters. And I'm watching thousands of workers literally take it to their boss when they have a grievance and they have an issue. They're shutting down their operation. They're walking off the job. They're in a lot of cases shutting down part of it and then bringing them into the break room and then solving their problem right there. And they know that that's temporary. They need a union contract ultimately. But in the meantime, they're recognizing the fact that they have got to exercise worker power, that they have got to have control of that workplace, because clearly they have it. They're just relinquishing it. They're doing the work all day. And for me to see thousands of workers in hundreds of facilities across this country doing it literally every day, Rick, it is so inspiring to see workers that are at the bottom of the economic poll when it comes to, you know, the workers in this workspace, especially in transportation. You and I been in this industry literally our entire adult lives, and we know what it paid you know, when we turned 18 years old and jumped into the job. It paid enough for us to buy a home. It paid enough for us to do all these things. These workers are not experiencing the same space. They're not experiencing the same situation. And then I'm watching them literally say, we understand. We understand the law is not going to be helpful. We understand that it's going to be a long fight. We understand this is going to take us years and we're going to have to hand the baton to someone else. But they're disciplined and they recognize that. And that is why they're making so much change location by location across the system. I'm also with you where I'm not giving up. I'm totally inspired because I'm seeing the ones that have the, you know, they're in the toughest position do this incredible work and not just point the finger and say it's got to be someone else. So I know people are capable of it. I know the workforce is willing to do it. We just have to lead them through that space.
1: No, we just had a worker from North Carolina talking about the what they're doing at Amazon. And again, young guy, inspiring, willing to stand up and fight. And I wish we would spend more time talking about those stories and letting people know that it's going on. And this is where I think what you do is so vitally important, to let people know that there are actions happening. There are things happening. There is work being done. There are opportunities, and that there's an opportunity for people to join in and be part of it. Because our mainstream corporate controlled billionaire funded media, they're not going to tell this story. It's going to be folks like you. It's going to be people like me who are doing the work of sharing this stuff.
0: So just to switch gears here, over all the years that you've been doing this, obviously more than two decades now, who have been your most fun guests that you've had on? Like what's, you know, what really stands out is because you are the standard. You and labor, this, you know, podcast, radio, you know, show, all that stuff. Rick Smith is the standard. Like, what stands out?
1: Well, look, I've had governors and senators and presidential candidates and go up and down the spectrum of people that you would have on a talk radio program. For me, I gotta be honest. It's been the people who are just like me. You know, it's the working people. It's the person who against all odds has stepped forward and stood up and said, you know what? I'm not going to be afraid. And I think back to right before the 2008 primaries, I had Teddy Kennedy on, I had Hillary Clinton on, I had, I forget who the governor was, but I had a guy named Romero. He was a worker at the Republic Window Factory in Chicago. The workers had taken over the plant in that facility. They basically a modern day sit down strike. And I remember that like it was yesterday. I can't remember who the fourth guest was, but Teddy Kennedy and Hillary Clinton, they stuck out and they were okay. But it was that guy who called me from inside that window factory because they had shut it down because the company was moving overseas. And these people were just empowered and fed up. And I got to tell you, you know, I've got a lot of red hat friends. Their anger is real. Their anger is justified. And I say we should be feeding that anger, but directing it in the right direction, not against immigrants and others, but against the billionaire class, because it's never been about right or left or red or blue. It's always been about up, down. And as long as we're continually being pushed down further and further down, this isn't going to change. We're just going to keep fighting each other and eating each other until we figure out how to come together and do what that guy did with his coworkers. That was my favorite guest.
0: Yeah, I had a crew from DJT6, an Amazon facility in Riverside, California, that shut down their operation. You may have seen a lot of that on social media stuff because I got millions and millions of views as they did that last, I think it was December. And they came on the show and we let them obviously just kind of roll with how they sort of took control, how, you know, what those steps were and how they engaged one another. And you could see them just light up. You can see them explain how they made their relationships and connections and then how they demonstrated their power and then what the management and the operations did to deal with them doing what they had the right to do. And just incredible to see and they were, you know, they're all in their early 20s too. So this is not like you're talking, you know, older seasoned individuals been doing this a long time. These are individuals that are fresh into the movement, fresh into the workforce, and they're getting it. And watching those switches flip and seeing how they're connecting to that energy is beautiful. And yeah. And man, that story of the window company and doing a sit down strike is, that's what it reminded me of just from something recently. Like, no, we need more of that happening on larger scales.
1: And some of the other things, look, over the 21 years I've done this, I've just had such a great time doing it. We did a couple of cross country labor history tour where we went and sought out labor's history and just incredible places and amazing stories. We did a civil rights tour another year where we went down throughout the southern U.S. into all of the horrible places where black people were treated just horribly, where now it's a tourist trap. Go look how wonderful, look how horrible we were, but look at how we remember it. And we've just had so many great opportunities to meet people. And that's why I think it's so important what you're doing and why we need to keep doing this. Why we need to keep meeting people where they are, telling the stories that our corporate controlled media won't do. And it comes down to resources. It comes down to being able to afford to keep doing what we do because, you know, the right, they seem to have unlimited money to do these things and put out the garbage that has poisoned a working class's mind. I mean, I look at the accomplishment of Fox News and what it's done to this country. It's remarkable. And what we need is a sane Fox News. We need Randy Corrigan to lead that charge to re-educate a whole new generation on the power of organized labor and worker solidarity.
0: Well, to that point, obviously I would say it needs to be Rick Smith, but and I appreciate that. But you're 100% correct. Whoever it is, we've got to start occupying that space, and it's going to take people like you and me agitating that space to make it happen. You know, public, something I'd like to hear your opinion on is, you know, you got the public sector and the private sector, and I'm sure you've heard me say my you know, the way I've kind of explained this, it, you know, workers keep getting pigeonholed into their corners, and it's like it's the public sector versus the private sector, and sometimes private sector workers say, well, that doesn't affect me, those government workers are lazy, they're this, that, and what I always try to explain to people is you realize that the corporate interest and the rap on you is union workers are lazy. The same thing you say about public employees, which is not true because I represent obviously a very large local in that space. And we have aggressively organized and grown in the last few years, despite the laws that have happened. These are very hardworking people. These are very important people that, let's use the water part, the water division of a city or a utility or agency. Like, they literally are protecting an entire area from dying based on their water being poisoned because corporate America has a history of poisoning the water for literally its entire history of 250 years and then thousands of years in human history. It has happened, you know, many times over. The point is what do you find most successful when you're talking to workers at preventing them from being pigeonholed and, oh, it's not my industry, it's something different, this doesn't affect me, or like this stuff that's happened to federal workers that I've been screaming from the top of my lungs, from the top of every building, going, if they can take away those bargaining rights, they can take away your bargaining rights.
1: Yep.
0: Bridging that gap, what did you feel like is the most successful way when you're communicating with workers and helping them bridge that gap?
1: No, for me, if you're collecting a paycheck and that paycheck isn't meeting your needs, we're all workers, man. At the end of the day, we're all punching the clock. We're all trying to support our families. I don't care if you're public sector, private sector. I don't care if you're in the nonprofit world. Work is work, and it should be compensated fairly. I believe in a fair day's work for a fair day's pay. Simple philosophies. And, you know, our labor creates the wealth or the economic activity, and we should share in that. Every job has value. I don't care if you're a street sweeper or a surgeon. And once you start breaking that down and saying, look, the more we slice and dice each other, the more we pit ourselves against each other, white, black, gay, straight, male, female, public sector, private sector, the more we slice and dice ourselves up and pit ourselves against each other, Jay Gould from the grave is saying, I could easily pay half the working class to murder the other half and not even have to pay anymore.
0: No, go ahead. go ahead. No, you're on a run, man. I don't mean to interrupt you.
1: No, so for me, we're in this moment where the idea of solidarity, of community and camaraderie is there's an opportunity. The assaults of Donald Trump on the federal workforce should be that canary in the coal mine for every person that works. This idea that well, that's just them and they're lazy. It's because that we've been trained for 30 years to think of the public sector as less than, when the reality is most public sector workers are better educated and make less money than they would make in the private sector. But they do it because they're dedicated to public service, they're dedicated to their community, and they're doing important work. The sad reality of what Trump has just pulled off is it's going to take us decades to undo the damage of the brain drain that's happened in our federal government. And that's by design. When Grover Norquist 25 years ago said, I want government so small I can drag it in the bathtub and drown it, this is what that looks like. And when this happens, the privateers come in and pick and choose what they can take. And what does that mean for us? Well, that means we get fewer services. Look at the Social Security offices.
0: And it costs more.
1: Basically closing.
0: And it costs more. It's
1: going to cost an awful lot more. And we're going to get fewer benefits. We've seen this play out. And, you know, I was just thinking about, you asked about, you know, what some memories were. When Scott Walker was ramming through Act 10, we were the first radio program in the country to broadcast out of their capital. We were there within hours of it beginning and there for 2 weeks. And, you know, I remember a guy who worked for the state who said he was going to retire, take a job with a private company, doing his job, making more money, less benefits, but making more money. He was going to collect his pension, get this other job because they were privatizing his job. And you go, how does that make any sense? And it doesn't, unless you realize there's a profiteer just waiting to get their teeth into the public trough.
0: And how long did that person last in that position after it happened? Like,
1: I wish I knew.
0: Right. We could circle back on that and find out that they didn't last very long. They got replaced and that got cut down and obviously bid down. And obviously they've done the studies on Wisconsin ever since Act 10, and they've seen how all those people that did those jobs went somewhere else to start performing. They went to other states, and a lot of times stayed in their same profession. And so I just got a couple minutes here left, Rick, but I'd like for you, any closing remarks that you have before I wrap up my show here. And I really thank you for being on.
1: I want to take this opportunity to thank you and everybody who's listened to our show. As folks know, my wife was in a horrible, near fatal motorcycle accident nearly 2 years ago. We are starting a storytelling project of when life changes, when bad things happen to people, what their experiences are. So reach out to me, rick@thericksmithshow.com or crushedstories@gmail. We're taking people's stories and we're going to put a storytelling project together. And hopefully out of that will come a policy initiative that we want to help, you know, the next person who, when someone makes an illegal left turn or falls and gets hurt at work or has a diagnosis that changes life, we want to be able to be helpful to folks so that the only options people have aren't desperation, poverty, and depression. We want to have hope and opportunity for folks, and I want people to have at least the opportunities that I've had thanks to my union, through our health insurance fund, and the brotherhood that has been so, so helpful to me. So Rick@thericksmithshow.com. If you've got any stories you want to share, I want to hear them. And Randy, again, thank you for the work that you do. You're doing a great job there.
0: Well, and thank you too. We really appreciate you coming on the Worker Power Hour, and it's an honor for us to have you. You're an inspiration to almost anybody who is trying to do this podcast and lift up this platform. You've been obviously doing it for a very long time, and you've been extremely effective. We're building worker power in the Inland Empire, and the way we're building worker power in the Inland Empire is we got our billboards, got our buses, we got the message out, we got a radio show. We're knocking on doors, and what we want you to do is talk to your friends, talk to your neighbors, talk to your family, explain them they got to organize a union, get a union contract, and make sure that in the end you have a collective bargaining agreement. Because when you have a collective bargaining agreement, you got to say so, and you have worker power. We have the power. We got to stop giving it up. We got to stop giving it away. We occupy all the space where the work gets done. This is Randy Corgan and the Worker Power Hour. Longtime organizer, first time radio host, signing off. Thanks, Rick. Thanks for being on.
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10: Psst. Hey, you. Yeah, you. Do you know where you are? Well, you've done it now. You're listening to KCAA Loma Linda, your CNBC news station. 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
11: Jim Roop. Memorial Day holiday travel expected to be a record breaker in spite of high gas prices. AAA projecting 45 million Americans traveling at least 50 miles from home between today and Monday. National average price for a gallon of gas, $4.56. Gas Buddy predicting prices will soon hit $4.80 a gallon with the Iran war. President Trump says an aircraft carrier in the Caribbean Sea is not meant to intimidate Cuba. The USS Nimitz is in the region, and the president says Cuban Americans have long wanted this.
12: We have the Cuban American population, much of it living in Miami and Florida. That's a great group of people, amazing group of people, industrious, just they're great Americans. They've wanted this to happen. They want to go back to their country. They want to help their country. I hope they're going to stay here, but they want to go back.
11: Trump says he doesn't anticipate further U.S.-Cuba escalation, and he also wants to provide Cuba with humanitarian aid. Meta is settling a lawsuit over allegations its platforms fueled a mental health crisis. The suit, brought by a school district in eastern Kentucky, sought to force Meta to cover the costs the district had incurred to fight the crisis. The district accused Meta of designing its platforms to get young users hooked, causing widespread anxiety and depression. Around 1,200 local school districts are pursuing similar claims against Meta and other social media companies. President Trump's arch design project is clearing a key hurdle after the U.S. Commission of Fine Arts approved the modified design today. The president has compared the 250-foot triumphal arch proposal to the historical Arc de Triomphe located in Paris, but he says it will be even more beautiful than the French landmark. Trump had a very positive response after learning about the approval and told reporters, "That's good news." Jim Roop, NBC News Radio.
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6: 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The Fontana Civic Center is undergoing a makeover. Demolition is beginning of the existing City Hall. It's being replaced by a two-story building that includes remodeling the existing Development Services Office building, plus additional public street improvements along Sierra Avenue and Upland Avenue. The new building construction is expected to be completed in fall 2027. San Bernardino County voters will have no excuses not to cast their ballot in the June primary. Election officials are bringing information directly to residents, meeting where they are across the county. It's a five-stop voter education roadshow to such communities as Redlands, Rancho Cucamonga, and Apple Valley. Each stop features stations that walk voters through every step of the process, from registration and ballot casting to updating personal information and tracking a ballot. Community members can speak directly with Registrar of Voters staff on key topics. Plans to improve the McLean Anza Narrow Park in Riverside into a gateway that connects the community to the Santa Ana River have gotten a major financial boost. The California Coastal Conservancy has awarded the city $6 million to cover half the cost of a project that will expand access to the Santa Ana River and the Santa Ana River Trail. The 40-acre city-owned parks overlooks the river. The Leland Norton Elementary School in San Bernardino has been honored by the California Department of Education as a Greener Achiever School. It's the highest distinction possible under the California Green Ribbon Schools Award Program. 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
15: Hey, happy Friday, TGIF, Shabbat Shalom, Jumah Mubarak, whatever it is for you. It's the end of the week for us, and I hope you are preparing for a fine weekend. We got a lot to talk about today. In just a moment, Congressman Ro Khanna will join us for an entire hour taking your calls in a National Progressive Town Hall meeting with the Vice Chair of the Congressional Progressive Caucus. In the second hour of our program, my op-ed today, why was Hunter's cup of coffee a national crisis, but Trump's $5 billion grift isn't? And how Trump is spiraling after President Xi of China wrote America's obituary, plus Trump's cringe fest at the banquet there and how it humiliated America. In the third hour of our program, did Clarence Thomas just threaten birth control and porn? You betcha. He wants the Comstock Act back. Well, it's still here. He wants it enforced. And also in the third hour of our program, will a super El Nino cook America this year? But I wanted to start out with a philosophic note, and I'm wondering if others feel the same. So stay tuned for the third hour. Talk about electricity and philosophy. It's a fascinating conversation. But to begin with, Congressman Ro Khanna is on the line with us. He represents California's 17th district in the U.S. House of Representatives, the Silicon Valley area. He's the vice chair of the Congressional Progressive Caucus, a ranking member of the House Armed Services Committee on Cyber Innovative Technologies and Information Systems, member of the House Committee on Oversight and Accountability. His website is Khanna, K-H-A-N-N-A dot house dot gov. His blue sky handle is Rep. Ro Khanna. And Congressman, welcome back to the program.
16: Thank you, Tom. Appreciate it.
15: Always so nice to have you with us. I'm curious your thoughts on this just wrapped up, I'm reluctant to call it a summit. I mean, it looks like we didn't even get the Boeing order that we expected out of this thing. Trump is bragging that Xi told him how wonderful America is. Xi created the readouts. Xi never said any such thing. It just seems like we got humiliated here. And Elon Musk making faces and stuff at a state dinner. What was he, high on ketamine? What the hell went on here?
16: Well, it was an embarrassment. I mean, they're bragging about selling 200 Boeing jets. Of course, the expectation was 500. And in 2017, Trump got 300 Boeing jets committed. So it's worse than he did in the first term. But the bigger issue is he's taking along the very global elite he railed against. I mean, he spent a decade saying, don't let Wall Street, don't let tech billionaires offshore your jobs to China. And now he's taking them to China, begging hand in hand for China to put in $1 trillion of investment into the United States, where there would be no labor standards, where there would be no union jobs, where they could have Chinese subsidies. I mean, he's actually trying to have a deal with China that would take away more American jobs. So this was a failure, and he had a very weak hand because of the war in Iran.
15: I'm also curious your thoughts and take on the most recent Epstein revelations. Apparently, there's a news story this morning about a woman who, some years ago, actually, before Trump was even president, had given his name to the FBI as number five on a list of people who were up there, you know, working with Epstein. What's the status of all this right now? You've been, you know, a major advocate for getting these files released. Half of them are still hidden, right?
16: Yeah, exactly. I mean, the law that Massey and I passed, it's been about 147 days now from when the release was required of all the files. And you have 3 million files that were released, and they show how ugly the Epstein class is and how much of terrible, unethical behavior was taking place. But there are 3 million files that were hidden, and those files are the ones that really name the men who engaged in sex trafficking and abuse, and they remain hidden. They need to be released. And then more broadly, there needs to be investigations and prosecutions of some of these individuals who have credible allegations of sexual abuse, but there hasn't been a single prosecution of that. And so obviously there's a cover-up that's going on, and that we need to keep pushing for full release and transparency.
15: And finally, before we start picking up calls here, I typically start by asking you what's on your mind. Forgive me for having missed that. What Anything in particular that you want to share with people before we get started?
16: Well, the China trip has been on my mind, so you covered that. But the war in Iran stopping is really key. We had a tie vote on the war powers resolution, 212-212. You know, when Massey and I introduced it 60 to 70 days ago, which would have prevented this war, we were down by about five or six. So there's movement. And I believe there's a real shot that we get it passed next week. Gas is up. Food is up. The Fed can't cut rates because of inflation, meaning credit cards cost more. The mortgages cost more. The student loans cost more. The economy is being devastated. Even Republicans now in swing states are realizing that swing seats. You had Brian Fitzpatrick vote for the war powers resolution. People realize this is going to cost them their seat in Congress.
15: I understand that Jared Golden, one of the most corrupt Democrats in Congress, he's not running for reelection from Maine, deep in AIPAC's pocket, in the House was the guy who voted to let Trump continue his war. And that in the Senate, it was John Fetterman, the Democrat that the Republicans are playing the same game this year that they were playing with Manchin and Sinema last time around. It seems like every, you know, and then before that it was Joe Lieberman. It seems like they always get one Democrat that they can buy off. I'm curious your thoughts about the problem of, shall we say, corruption within the Democratic Party?
16: It's a big issue. And, you know, people say it's a rotating villain, that there is this the special interest money of the defense contractors, AIPAC, others that have a grip that prevents us from actually stopping wars, stopping Pentagon budgets for bloating. I am told that Golden is going to vote for the resolution next week, that the Godheimer resolution he's fine with. But I think what will end this war is actually disaffection from the Republicans, that there are a number of Republicans in swing districts who recognize the economy isn't doing well. Now, I have moral objections to the war and strategic objections in addition to economic ones, but at least the economic consequences now are moving even Republicans.
15: Yeah, and in the Senate, you've got now Lisa Murkowski, Susan Collins. Who am I missing? There was a third one who voted. Was it Rand Paul who voted with the...
16: Rand Paul has been against it from the beginning, so it must have been Rand Paul.
15: Yeah, in the Senate, so... And then Fetterman, of course, you know, blew all that up. All right, well, let's pick up some calls here. Eric in Chicago, in Oswego, Illinois. You are on the air with Congressman Ro Khanna.
17: Great. Hello. Thanks for taking my call. Just calling about Taiwan, since Trump is in China discussing that. So there was a treaty that 1951 Treaty of San Francisco that really gave no legal status to either the PRC or the ROC. So what is your position and what is the position of this country on Taiwan?
15: Yeah, and where do Reagan's 6 points stand?
16: Well, the position is what it has been since the 1970s, which is the One China policy. And the One China policy is that that China cannot take any coercive military action against Taiwan, but the United States recognizes that the future of Taiwan needs to be diplomatically resolved between China and Taiwan. And the Taiwan Relations Act, along with the Six Assurances, says that the United States will support Taiwan if China takes any military action. And that policy, by and large, has served us well, and we should remain committed to it.
15: Thank you. It's just about 15 minutes past the hour. Congressman Ro Khanna is with us for the hour, taking your calls in a National Progressive Town Hall meeting. He's the vice chair of the Congressional Progressive Caucus. We'll be right back with more of your calls for Representative Khanna in just a moment. Khanna.house.gov is his website. Stay with us.
14: This is the Tom Hartman Program.
15: It's our Friday National Progressive Town Hall meeting with Congressman Ro Khanna. Stick around. We'll be right back with more of your calls for the representative.

0: One of the most important features of the American experiment is often overlooked. This nation began as a rebellion against monarchy and the doctrine of the divine right, and the founders codified it by creating a secular constitution. No religious tests, no state religion, and a clear separation between church and state. They'd seen what happens when religion and government merge, and they designed a system to prevent it. Well, today that principle is under renewed attack. We're seeing increasing efforts to blur that line, including events like America Prays on May 17th, where government and religion intersect in ways that raise constitutional concerns. The Freedom From Religion Foundation is working to protect the First Amendment because it protects you. 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
0: 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There's a war underway, and a college student discovers the State Department is lying about it and reports on it. He makes the national news. Suddenly, he's arrested by the FBI and charged with fake crimes. Sound familiar? Yeah, but it was 60 years ago, the Vietnam War. The student journalist who discovered the lies and said so, angering those in power, his name is George Koch. And now he's written a powerful expose about how bullies and parasites have always manipulated the law and exploited others. 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Welcome back to 21 Minutes Past the Hour. Picking up your calls for Congressman Ro Khanna, Vice Chair of the Congressional Progressive Caucus, Alfredo in Mountain View, California. You are on the air with Congressman Khanna.
5: Yeah, thank you for the opportunity, Tom. And thank you, Representative Khanna, for all your service and her work. My question is regarding this settlement with Trump for $1.7 billion for ripping off, trying to sue the IRS for $10 billion. Is there any way to stop this? Apparently, he's trying to give this money to the insurrectionists and the criminals that were convicted for trying to overthrow a government. Yeah. And I take my answer off the air. Thank you.
0: And might this be his way of prepaying the so-called army that he says he wants to be out there intimidating voters this fall?
6: Alfredo, you're right to be concerned. Tom, you're absolutely right. I mean, Jamie Raskin has made the same point. Jamie Raskin, who's, of course, the top Democrat on Judiciary, he thinks this is just a pre-payout to the Proud Boys and other folks part of the insurrection so that they can have the same kind of intimidation in the 2026 election. And it's deeply concerning, obviously unethical and a conflict of interest and illegal. But the broader concern is not just the money. It's that he has a private force that he's going to unleash to intimidate people during the elections. And that's why we can't take anything for granted in 2026. Yes, he's unpopular. Yes, the war is unpopular. Yes, people feel prices are too high, but they're not going to play fair, and they're going to use every means possible to intimidate voters.
0: Kim in Santa Rosa, California, you're on the air with Congressman Ro Khanna.
7: Yes, thank you, Tom, and thank you, Representative Khanna. My question is there any way to stop foreign nationals who live in foreign countries from buying up our farmlands as farmers are being forced into bankruptcy? Thank you.
6: Yeah, I don't think that foreign nationals should be buying up American farmland. But we need far more support for American farmers. We need to bring their costs down. The war in Iran has led to nitrogen, ammonia, urea, all being higher costs. We need to open up more markets. They're unable to sell because of this tariff war. So, yes, don't allow foreign nationals to buy up farmland. But the real problem why we have 315 farm bankruptcies is because of Donald Trump's blanket tariff policy and his policies getting us into a war in Iran.
0: Maverick in Edmonds, Washington, on the air with Congressman Khanna.
8: Thank you.
0: Maverick, we're having a hard time hearing you. Speak up. Yeah.
8: Hello. Is that me, Tom?
0: Yeah, it's you, Maverick. Quick
8: okay,
0: one.
8: Okay, I'm sorry. Congressman, thank you very much for staying on the Epstein files. I have a very quick question and a suggestion. And the question is, how many members are in the Progressive Caucus?
6: About 104.
8: 104, so, okay. And my suggestion is, I really think that we need, in the United States, we need a Department of Digital Security to protect our citizens in the future from abuses that I think are already happening, and I don't see getting any less in the future. So that's what I got. Thanks for your job, and thanks for doing all what you do, both you guys.
0: Thanks.
6: Well, I appreciate that. Look, I believe we need a broader AI safety agency that like the Nuclear Regulatory Agency, Electricity Regulatory Agencies, Aviation Regulatory Agency, regulates and keeps us safe from AI and our privacy and our digital privacy, both infringed by the private companies, the big tech companies, but also infringed by government, which right now is engaged with FISA of being able to get information on American citizens without a warrant. And we need stronger protections that Congress passes an Internet Bill of Rights to safeguard our rights over our own data.
0: Beachside Bill in Orlando, Florida. You're on the air with Congressman Khanna. We just have about a minute to a hard break here.
9: Afternoon, Tom and Congressman Khanna. It's an honor to speak with you. I'll be quick. With the Epstein files, could you possibly expose Senator Ashley Moody? She became Florida's Attorney General right after Pam Bondi, and she had to have been handed all these files here in Florida, which I believe some of them have never seen the light of day. So please expose Senator Ashley Moody for what she knows about the Epstein files. Thank you. I'll take my air off the air.
6: Well, thank you, Bill. I,

0: Files were implicated in the Epstein Files as having visited the island. But it may really take a new administration before we get prosecutions.
1: There you go. Congressman Ro Khanna is with us for the hour in a National Progressive Town Hall meeting, taking your calls. Congressman Khanna, representing the 17th District of California, is also the vice chair of the Congressional Progressive Caucus, one of the leading progressive voices in America. We'll be right back with more of your calls for Representative Ro Khanna in just a moment.
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1: 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And Rep. 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

0: 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I mean, that's the difference between a bully and a parasite and a true leader. 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We can get there together and prosper together. 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
1: 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It's called The Tom Hartman Reader. Tom Hartman Reader is unlike any of my other books. It's a collection of my best and most revealing writings that I think you need to know. 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Also, it more clearly identifies the root cause of so many of our social and environmental ills. 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The Tom Hartman Reader. 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

0: 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Check it out. Welcome back. 34 minutes past the hour. Congressman Ro Khanna, Vice Chair of the Congressional Progressive Caucus, on the line with us for the hour in a National Progressive Town Hall meeting, taking your calls. Tom in Ashbury Park, New Jersey. 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
1: Hi. Thanks for taking my call. I think, Ro Khanna, you're the best around right now, and I really love what you're doing with the Epstein Files, but I have called Tom Hartman twice and asked you two times, what is Congress doing about this out-of-control Supreme Court? And the answer you gave me was it seemed like a canned answer. And I really want to know, what are you guys doing to stop the Supreme Court? They are out of control. And all of these questions people are calling on asking don't mean anything if the Supreme Court continues the way they are. And I want to know what Congress is doing, because they're the only people that could do something. And I don't want to hear that the Democrats don't have a majority, and I don't want to hear the bad things that they're doing, because I know what they're doing. I want to know what you're doing, you and the people in Congress.
2: Well, I appreciate your passion. I share it in terms of the fastest rollback of black political rights since Rutherford Hayes ended Reconstruction in 1877. That's why I went to the House floor and called for term limits for Supreme Court justices, and I called for expanding the Supreme Court from 9 to 13 justices. And what we need to do is build the consensus to get that done in 2029 when we have the House, Senate, and presidency, so that we prepare people for a total transformation of the modern court, say that it has lost all legitimacy. There needs to be a move to expand it to 13 and to have term limits.
0: There were shadow hearings yesterday being held by House members. We've seen this a couple of times. Is anybody talking about shadow hearings about how corrupt Clarence Thomas is, for example?
2: That's a good idea, Tom. I mean, I was just in a shadow hearing this morning on immigration and some of the awful stories of a mom lost her 3-year-old toddler separated from him. But we should do a hearing on Clarence Thomas, and impeachment should be on the table as well. That should probably be the third. Term limits, increase the size of the court, expand the court, and term limits. Yeah. And impeachment. Impeachment.
0: Yeah, I'm with you. Michael in Gainesville, Florida, you're on the air with Congressman Khanna.
3: Yes, hi. Two quick comments and a quick question. And anyone, this is a new thing, anyone can hold up their phone and ask their ChatGPT to listen in, and it can fill in any blanks that everyone doesn't know that you, Tom, and the Mr. Khanna and I don't know. Number one is, if you ask your AIs if the biggest threat is the fact that we are using them to try to do in creative endeavors, and they are literally programmed to not create and to pull us back to standard what is known, that's going to lead to an inherent downfall. Number two, the way to approach Israel is to approach to the truth. It's what happened in Rwanda with the Tutsis. The way they got to truth reconciliation was through how Israel really did come into existence, and speaking to that. And the third thing is, this is really basic, and Tom, you have experience in this. Final school grades are colonialism and racism all combined. All kids, our job is to have all kids.
0: Okay, Congressman, I'm not hearing any questions there. You want to respond to any of that?
2: Well, I mean, I would just say that on the Israel issue, we need to have truth, and there needs to be accountability for what happened in Gaza and the genocide there.
0: Yeah, amen. Jim in Pioneer, Ohio, you're on the air with Congressman Khanna.
4: Hi. I want to know why no congressperson has stood up for their oath to defend the Constitution. I'm looking at the SupremeCourt.gov website, Trump v. Anderson decision, page 8. This is about Section 3 of the 14th Amendment. Its final sentence, quote, "Its final sentence empowers Congress to remove any section free disability by a two-thirds vote of each House. The text imposes no limits on that power, and Congress may exercise it any time. Any time. We can argue about whether or not Trump,
0: are you talking about the part of the 14th Amendment that says that nobody can serve in public office who is engaged in insurrection against the United States? Is that your point, Jim?
4: Correct. The last sentence.
0: Okay. All right.
4: We can argue about whether or not he incited the break-in, but there's no argument that he has provided aid and comfort.
0: Yeah. Congressman?
2: I agree. I mean, I think he's violated the 14th Amendment and the insurrection. I voted to impeach him twice, but the reality is that, and I would vote to impeach him again once we have the majority. But the reality is that he has to get 60 votes to be convicted in the Senate, that's a steep hill to climb. But absolutely, he should be impeached, removed from office.
0: Greg in Somerville, South Carolina, you're on the air with Congressman Khanna. Greg, I'm sorry, your phone has got the disease here. I'm going to put you on hold. You're on. Jeremy, Greg is on line two if you want to find out what's going on there. Kevin, listening in KYNYP in Santa Rosa, California. You're on the air with Congressman Khanna.
5: Hi. Hey, Tom, while I have you on the air, the Chinese word that is spelled X-I is pronounced she, like the English word she, as in he, she, it, not she. My question is, what happened to Lutnick's nannies that he took to Epstein's Island? Somebody called in about this a couple weeks ago and want to know the answer.
2: I'm not aware of what happened to them. It's worth pursuing. But Lutnick was totally dishonest in his testimony to the Oversight Committee. He basically said that when he told America that he never would have more relationships with Epstein, he simply meant that he wouldn't have relationships with Epstein alone, but he was perfectly fine with his wife, kids, and him having relationships with Epstein, which didn't pass the laugh test. And he basically has lied to the American people and should lose his job.
0: Morris in Inglewood, California. You're on the air with Congressman Khanna.
6: Good morning to everyone within the sound of my voice. Congressman, I heard you say something this morning that got my attention. You said, quote, it served us well, relating to the situation with Taiwan and China. Sir, I listened to a Chinese scholar, and he looked at that situation the same way we looked at the Civil War. That's a civil war going on over there. When we had our civil war, Lincoln was vicious. You remember what he did. He did everything he could to keep this country together. And I don't think we should favor having a problem with China just so we can sell $11 billion in arms to Taiwan. So can you kind of reevaluate your position on that, Congressman, and look at it the same way Dr. Cho looks at it, that that's a civil war among the Chinese, and let them handle it, and we shouldn't get involved in that because it doesn't concern us. And that's all I want to say. And good morning to you again, Doug. Bye-bye.
2: I appreciate your thoughtfulness. I mean, that's what the One China policy is. It says that China and Taiwan should resolve the future of the status of Taiwan peacefully and through dialogue. But it would be irresponsible for us not to make it clear that China having military coercion is not going to stand. I mean, that we can't allow that to stand in the modern world. And what we have said under the Taiwan Relations Act is that we will support Taiwan, not that we would directly intervene, but we would support Taiwan so that there's not a military invasion.
0: Brian in Albuquerque, New Mexico, you're on the air with Congressman Khanna.
7: Hey, good morning, sir. I would like to focus on the war. We seem to be in this deadlock now. And I think it's important to point out that Israel is going to be at the peace table with us. Their agent right now is Jared Kushner, of course. I'm sure Jared calls Bibi after every meeting before he even calls Donald. you know, Israel was a catalyst to start this war, and they're going to be there at the end to see it ends the way they like it. And I think it's important for progressives to come up with some demands upon Israel. I think if we're going to spend billions and lots of blood and treasure retrieving nuclear dust from Iran, we should demand that the Israelis give up all of their nuclear weapons at the same time. And we should stop funding the Israelis. And we should demand that Israel withdraw from Lebanon, for starters. So if the progressives really want to get some attention and grab the microphone, it's time to have it out about the whole Israel issue and their supposed supremacy.
0: Thank you, Congressman.
2: Well, I agree with you that the special relationship with U.S. Aid to Israel is over. I've said there should be no aid. I've said what happened was a genocide. I believe there should be no military sales that are being used to kill civilians. And there needs to be targeted sanctions on the violators of occupation, the settlers and government officials who are engaged in occupation, which by definition makes Israel an apartheid state. And that is the clear progressive position.
0: It's 44 and a half minutes past the hour. Congressman Ro Khanna is with us for the hour, taking your calls on a National Progressive Town Hall meeting. He's vice chair of the Congressional Progressive Caucus. His website is Khanna, K-H-A-N-N-A, .house.gov. And his Blue Sky handle, Repro Khanna, I'm assuming other social media as well. We'll be right back with more of your calls for Representative Khanna in just a moment. Stay with us.
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0: It's a National Progressive Town Hall meeting with Congressman Ro Khanna.

0: One of the most important features of the American experiment is often overlooked. This nation began as a rebellion against monarchy and the doctrine of divine right. And the founders codified that by creating a secular constitution. No religious tests, no state religion, and a clear separation between church and state. They understood the dangers of combining religion and government and designed a system to prevent it. But that system requires ongoing attention. Recent events have highlighted how that boundary can be tested, how religion and government can begin to intersect in ways that raise constitutional concerns. And those intersections don't remain isolated. They influence policy, rights, and the broader direction of the country. 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
1: 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Congressman Khanna taking your calls for the hour here. Uncle Russell in Lafayette, Indiana. Hey, Russell, you're on the air with Congressman Khanna.
2: Hey, Tom. How you doing? Hey, Ro. My question is, does Netanyahu have some type of dirt on Trump and told him, keep bombing Iran, or I'm going to expose this dirt I have on you? And if that's the case, Netanyahu is not going to stop. And who is there to stop him?
3: I don't know the conspiracy. I can't imagine there's anything about Donald Trump that could come out that would be more embarrassing than what is already out. But the American president should call the shots. And all I do know is that this war is not in America's interest. This war is in Netanyahu's interest. I don't think it's in the interest of the Israeli people, but it's in Netanyahu's interest. And it's shameful that he has basically convinced Donald Trump to enter a war that's hurting the American people and making the world less safe.
1: CJ in Shreveport, Louisiana, you're on the air with Congressman Khanna.
4: Hey, this is about the previous caller that was talking about the expanding the Supreme Court, et cetera. That too, but I have another thought, and I'd like to run by you and get your opinion. It occurs to me that Article 2, Section 2, Paragraph 2 says that the president shall nominate and by and with the advice and consent of the Senate, nobody else, shall appoint justices, etc. Where is there in there, is there room for somebody like Leonard Leo in his anti-federalist society to have even an advisory role? So I'm thinking those justices are there unconstitutionally. Plus, it's an amazing coincidence that they almost all of them happen to be the same religion as Leonard Leo, so that seems to violate the no religious test clause at the very end of the Constitution.
3: Well, look, I think that people have a democratic right to try to influence the president or the Senate in terms of who they appoint or who they confirm. But the broader point is the corruption of the court, the corruption allegations, serious allegations against Clarence Thomas. And there needs to be an investigation on corruption, a code of ethics, term limits, and expansion of the court. To have a modern Supreme Court, the Supreme Court is obviously out of touch.
1: Wayne in Charleston, West Virginia, you're on the air with Congressman Khanna.
5: Yeah. Representative Khanna, what I'd like to know is when Trump came into office, he took the oath and agreed to set, well, I'm assuming he agreed to set salary, the regular president's salary. Any monies he's made after that are illegal. Is there going to be anything done about this?
3: Well, I believe he's had the most corrupt administration in our country's history. J.B. Pritzker said that the only successful business endeavor Trump has ever had is his second term as president. And the reality is that his family is making millions of dollars, billions of dollars, through crypto, through meme coins, through government direct payments, foreign government payments. And all of this, there needs to be an accountability for. Now, the president himself may be immune by the Supreme Court, but certainly his family is not.
1: Andrew in Redlands, California, you're on the air with Congressman Khanna.
6: Yeah, greetings, Congressmember Khanna. I think the Trump administration did at least one right thing in reclassifying cannabis, medical cannabis, and making it more accessible to the citizens. But I'd like to see our federal government go a step further and decriminalize, legalize recreational cannabis, as many states have done, rightly so. So I'd like to know, well, where does the Progressive Caucus stand on legalizing recreational cannabis and also releasing all those who have been imprisoned by this unjust law? And will the Democratic Party, do you think, once they're in power, move to do this? Thank you.
3: I support that. I believe the vast, vast majority of progressives support that, and that should be an action item for the Democrats when we are in power. There have been a lot of people serving jail time that shouldn't be, and the war on recreational marijuana use is simply devastated too many lives.
1: Mike in Fresno, California. We have just a minute to the end of the show, or the end of the hour. You're on with Congressman Connor.
7: Yes. Ro, are you aware that data centers, when they go online, qualify for 100% bonus depreciation? Are you familiar with what that means?
3: I am, and they shouldn't be. I mean, that's a great point. I mean, look, I said that there needs to be a new tech social contract. They shouldn't be increasing the cost of electricity. They shouldn't be taking water from a community. They need to be investing in a community center. But you're absolutely right. I mean, let me make a little broader point, because right now we tax agentic AI less than workers. Agentic AI, as your point, through data centers with bonus depreciation and the hiring of machines or agentic AI, gets tax preference, whereas to hire a human being, you have to pay the payroll tax and health care. And we need to reverse that tax code. We cannot have a tax code that favors capital automation over workers. And that's one of the fundamental challenges of the 21st century.
1: There you go. Congressman Khanna, thank you so much for dropping by.
3: Thank you, Tom. Always such intelligent and thoughtful questions. Appreciate it.
1: Thank you so much. It's great having you with us. On the other side of the break, why was Hunter's cup of coffee a national crisis while Trump's $5 billion grift is like, hey, a shrug of shoulders? Stick around. We'll be right back.
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11: NBC News Radio, Ottawa, I'm Jim Roop. Memorial Day holiday travel expected to be a record breaker in spite of high gas prices. AAA projecting 45 million Americans traveling at least 50 miles from home between today and Monday. National average price for a gallon of gas, $4.56. Gas Buddy predicting prices will soon hit $4.80 a gallon with the Iran war. President Trump says an aircraft carrier in the Caribbean Sea is not meant to intimidate Cuba. The USS Nimitz is in the region, and the president says Cuban Americans have long wanted this.
12: We have the Cuban American population, much of it living in Miami and Florida. That's a great group of people, amazing group of people, industrious, just they're great Americans. They've wanted this to happen. They want to go back to their country. They want to help their country. I hope they're going to stay here, but they want to go back.
11: Trump says he doesn't anticipate further U.S.-Cuba escalation, and he also wants to provide Cuba with humanitarian aid. Meta is settling a lawsuit over allegations its platforms fueled a mental health crisis. The suit, brought by a school district in eastern Kentucky, sought to force Meta to cover the costs the district had incurred to fight the crisis. The district accused Meta of designing its platforms to get young users hooked, causing widespread anxiety and depression. Around 1,200 local school districts are pursuing similar claims against Meta and other social media companies. President Trump's arch design project is clearing a key hurdle after the U.S. Commission of Fine Arts approved the modified design today. The president has compared the 250-foot triumphal arch proposal to the historical Arc de Triomphe located in Paris, but he says it will be even more beautiful than the French landmark. Trump had a very positive response after learning about the approval and told reporters, "That's good news." Jim Roop, NBC News Radio.
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14: 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The Fontana Civic Center is undergoing a makeover. Demolition is beginning of the existing City Hall. It's being replaced by a two-story building that includes remodeling the existing Development Services Office building, plus additional public street improvements along Sierra Avenue and Upland Avenue. The new building construction is expected to be completed in fall 2027. San Bernardino County voters will have no excuses not to cast their ballot in the June primary. Election officials are bringing information directly to residents, meeting where they are across the county. It's a five-stop voter education roadshow to such communities as Redlands, Rancho Cucamonga, and Apple Valley. Each stop features stations that walk voters through every step of the process, from registration and ballot casting to updating personal information and tracking a ballot. Community members can speak directly with Registrar of Voters staff on key topics. Plans to improve the McLean Anza Narrow Park in Riverside into a gateway that connects the community to the Santa Ana River have gotten a major financial boost. The California Coastal Conservancy has awarded the city $6 million to cover half the cost of a project that will expand access to the Santa Ana River and the Santa Ana River Trail. The 40-acre city-owned parks overlooks the river. The Leland Norton Elementary School in San Bernardino has been honored by the California Department of Education as a Greener Achiever School. It's the highest distinction possible under the California Green Ribbon Schools Award Program. For NBC News Radio, KCAA 1050 AM and Express 106.5 FM, I'm Lillian Vasquez, and you're up to date.
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19: 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Hey, you. Yeah, you. Do you know where you are? 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

0: This is the Tom Hartman Program.
1: So welcome to the second hour of our program. So I was Hunter Biden's cup of coffee. He went to China with when his dad was vice president and had literally had a cup of coffee with a banker there. And Donald Trump, for 5 years, went off on this hysterically. He told Maria Bartiromo, Hunter Biden just walked away with $1.5 billion, which is a complete BS. He just literally, you know, pulled this number out of his backside, as he so frequently does. So why was that a national scandal that was treated like such by the American media when Trump's $5 billion grift and his own son Eric going to China wasn't? I mean, this is crazy. Trump goes to Beijing with Elon Musk, Tim Cook, Larry Fink, Steven Schwartzman, David Solomon, Jensen Huang, and others. He takes a bunch of billionaires with him to China. Boeing, which was expecting to get to pick up a 500 airplane order, got a 200 airplane order, which is bupkis. China is obviously developing their own domestic airliner manufacturing capability. And this is probably going to be their last Boeing order. The Trump Organization has flirted with Chinese business deals for years. Eric has this company called American Bitcoin, and it works directly with a Chinese crypto mining company called Bitmain. I mean, Hunter's cup of coffee is a joke compared to this. Here's the thing about Trump. He brags about how corrupt he is. He lives on corruption. He treats every level of the federal government as a personal slot machine. And because back in 2016 he yelled, drain the swamp, enough times, you still have about a third of Americans, that's the third who watch the propaganda channel, the Republican propaganda channel, Fox so-called news, who believe that he's focused on ending corruption. When he is, in fact, the most corrupt president in the history of America, and the Republican Party right now is the most corrupt political party we have ever had in the history of the United States. I mean, he filed a $10 billion lawsuit against his own IRS, and now he's saying, oh, yeah, well, I don't need to take the $10 billion. Instead, you know, suspend all audits of me and my family and my businesses forever and give $1.6 billion to the terrorists who attacked and tried to murder the vice president of the United States and the Speaker of the House and attacked the Capitol Police on January 6th so that when the election comes, they can show up at the polling places and do it all over again. And we're just supposed to like, oh, okay. I mean, it's just naked corruption on a scale that America has literally never seen. And we've had some pretty corrupt times in this country. His corruption extends to his civil debts, too. He owes E. Jean Carroll $83 million for having raped her and then defamed her, according to two juries of his peers. And now he's trying to get the Department of Justice to substitute itself for him in the lawsuit under what's called the Westfall Act, claiming that defaming and raping a woman is, quote, a part of the official duties of the President of the United States. And if the DOJ is successful in doing this, you can't sue the DOJ for defamation, which means E. Jean Carroll's whole case falls apart and Donald Trump doesn't owe her $83 million. This is the same corrupt Justice Department that is going after, you know, James Comey, that's going after John Bolton, that's going after Adam Schiff, that's going after Jack Smith and Letitia James and Jerome Powell. In each case, corruptly, the most corrupt administration in the history of the United States. Trump's family's World Liberty Financial is worth something north of $5 billion now. And they started out with this $2 billion stablecoin deal that happened because the UAE funded it. Trump corruptly pardoned Shengpeng Zhao, the Binance founder, who is now, you know, helping out the Trump family. I mean, the corruption around the $400 million White House, you know, Epstein dance hall. It's funded by Lockheed Martin. It's got a $33 billion contract with the federal government. BlackRock, Google's parent Alphabet, which just paid a $24 million shakedown to Trump. Palantir, Coinbase. I mean, every one of these companies is basically paying a bribe. I mean, this is insane. I have been waiting for the Democratic Party to pick this up. This is just like, this is like fruit on the ground. You know, it's like, you know, the apples fell off the tree and the worms haven't gotten to them yet, and they are edible. It's like this stuff is all over the place, this corruption. And the Democratic Party needs to be picking it up and using it. Peter Magyar just kicked the crap out of Viktor Orban in Hungary by calling him corrupt. When I worked in Russia back, you know, in the day, Alexei Navalny was taking down, you know, or going after Vladimir Putin for his corruption. When I worked in the Philippines in the 80s, Cory Aquino took down the Marcos family by calling out their corruption. In fact, they bumped me off the plane 5 days in a row as I was trying to get out of Manila, because all of the Marcos people were fleeing the country. Excuse me. Jair Bolsonaro, when he first ran for office in Brazil, it was on an anti-corruption campaign. It was Operation Car Wash. Volodymyr Zelensky ran for president of Ukraine on an anti-corruption platform and won. Teddy Roosevelt, along with Thomas Nast, in the cartoonist for the forget which New York paper it was at the time, it's no longer around, smashed the Tammany Hall machine back in the day. I mean, anti-corruption all around the world is one of the single most powerful political messages that you can deploy. And where's the Democratic Party? They keep tripping over their own feet. Why? Well, probably because a large number of members of the Democratic Party themselves are corrupt. John Fetterman taking hundreds of thousands of dollars from AIPAC and its allied PACs, and then joining the Republicans and saying, oh, yeah, whatever Netanyahu wants, Netanyahu gets. He just, you know, he was the one vote that stopped the Senate from ending Trump's adventure in Iran. Why? Because he's taking money from Israel or from AIPAC. I mean, that's the kind of corruption that lets Republicans go, why are you talking about us? And of course, it's not just John Fetterman. I mean, this is happening all over the place. AIPAC is bragging, publicly bragging, that they are the top donor to the Democratic Party and to the Black, Hispanic, and Progressive caucuses. And it's, you can't blame AIPAC for that. Five corrupt Republicans on the Supreme Court legalized this. So if we want to win on corruption, we got to clean this thing up. And every Democrat needs to say out loud, even, you know, I get it. In some of them, in some states, in some districts, you really have to take that big money. But they need to absolutely commit to ending big money in politics as soon as they have the power to do so. I mean, the opportunities are just incredible. Eric Trump's seat on Air Force One, the $10 billion settlement, you know, with the IRS, the DOJ's deal with getting Trump out of E. Jean Carroll's lawsuit, the revenge prosecutions of Comey and Bolton and James and Schiff, the Zhao problem, the ballroom bribes, the multi-billion dollar crypto self-dealing. We need an anti-corruption party. We need an anti-corruption campaign. The Democrats need to become the anti-corruption party. They need to repudiate people like Jared Golden and Josh Gottheimer, who happily take this kind of money and vote the way that their donors want them to. We can do this. And you can help by supporting the genuinely progressive candidates, but particularly when they challenge these corrupt corporate Democrats in primaries.
0: This is the Tom Hartman Program.
1: Not to mention, you know, letting everybody you know how corrupt the Republican Party is, top to bottom, root to branch.

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4: "To discover brilliant, innovative, creative, and original thinking is one of life's rare privileges. 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Because The Last Hours of Ancient Sunlight is a seminal work offering a viewpoint original yet ancient, I see our situation today in a new light. And because of the scope and depth of this work, I find it inspiring as well as disturbing. I rather exhausted superlative in praise of Tom Hartman's book, The Prophet's Way, which I rightly called the most important book I've ever read. But now I find the sequel calling for equal praise, since the issue here addresses the whole of our species, and indeed all species.
3: The Last Hours of Ancient Sunlight, The Fate of the World and What We Can Do Before It's Too Late by Tom Hartman, in bookstores everywhere.
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Tired of spin and billionaire-backed news? The Commonwealth Report delivers truth with backbone. 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Democracy belongs to you. One of the most important features of the American experiment is often overlooked. This nation began as a rebellion against monarchy and the doctrine of divine right. And the founders codified that by creating a secular constitution, no religious test, no state religion, and a clear separation between church and state. They'd seen what happens when religion and government merge, and they designed a system to prevent it. Today, that principle is under renewed attack. 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

0: There you go. Did Clarence Thomas just threaten birth control and porn? You betcha. The Supreme Court kicked the Mifepristone case back to the Fifth Circuit yesterday. That means the abortion pill stays available by mail for the moment. But Justices Clarence Thomas and Sam Alito dissented, and Thomas's dissent was a flashing red warning light. He cited the Comstock Act, that long-dead 1873 anti-vice law that banned mailing anything used for abortion, contraception, or pornography. Thomas called Mifepristone manufacturers a, quote, criminal enterprise. Alito called telemedicine abortion a, quote, scheme to undermine his Dobbs decision, where he was quoting 16th century witch-burning judges to justify ending abortion. Make no mistake, these two robed extremists are laying the groundwork for resurrecting a dead Victorian morality law and using it to ban abortion pills, birth control, condoms, sex toys, and porn nationwide. No vote of Congress required. Just a president willing to enforce it, and Trump's interim FDA chief already on the phone with anti-abortion zealots, promising that he's on their side. This is how bad it's gotten. You've got Clarence Thomas out here openly calling for the Comstock Act. I mean, you know, the Comstock Act, Anthony Comstock was this bizarre fellow who, you know, publicly said there was no woman ever as chaste and as honest and ethical and wonderful as his mother. He went on a nationwide crusade. He was postmaster general. He went on a nationwide crusade to end, to outlaw what they call belly dancing back in the day. He wanted to end all pornography, all birth control, all abortion, of course. And it got put into law in 1873, the Comstock Act. And it's still on the books. It's just never enforced. And here you've got a member of the United States Supreme Court, Clarence Thomas, saying, hey, let's enforce the Comstock Act. This is wild stuff, my friends. This is wild stuff. All right, what's on your mind today? It's Anything Goes Weekend here. Jim in Portland. Hey, Jim, what's up?
1: Hi, Tom. I hope you can hear me okay. Quick points. There is nothing stopping the Republicans from expanding the court. They can do it right now. And maybe you can remind people that the Republicans for many years have been testing the idea of a constitutional convention. They've actually been gaming it out. And I personally believe that's what's going to happen here.
0: Oh, they've been rehearsing it for almost two decades now in Washington, D.C. every year. Go to conventionofstates.com. Yep. You can read the whole thing. They want to rewrite the Constitution from top to bottom.
1: I think that's what's going to happen. Trump's not leaving. I think they're going to call the convention. And
0: I don't think they can get enough states. They are still short a half a dozen states. I don't think they're going to be able to pull it off.
1: I don't know. I think they might try, but there is nothing stopping them from expanding the court. And also, Trump is in control of the world right now. He may not be the king, but financially, with what's going on in Iran, he controls the world, and that makes him giddy happy.
0: That's an interesting point. You know, whether
1: he's in control.
0: Yeah. I don't know if you caught the news, Jim, but
1: that.
0: 30 Iranian ships have gone through the Strait of Hormuz in the last 3 days. Iran is now exporting oil through the straits. It's not being covered much by American media. But it's not a secret. I mean, I read about it in the Financial Times, but, you know, it's just nobody seems to be talking about it. Trump has not been willing to stop those ships. Those are ships, by the way, that were going to China. And so
1: exactly.
0: The Chinese are...

0: Anything Goes Weekend. I'll pick up your calls on the other side of the break. Stay with us.
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0: Occupying the media 3 hours a day, 5 days a week, right here. I'll be right back with you.

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6: 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The Last Hours of Ancient Sunlight, The Fate of the World and What We Can Do Before It's Too Late by Tom Hartman. Discover how we're made of sunlight and what this has to do with the impact of fossil fuels on civilization. Read about the coming new ice age and what must be done soon. Understand how ancient cultures valued community.

0: to mess around in Illinois politics. And you know, it's a, but, you know, I think they're the exception that prove the rule. I still don't understand. Here's what baffles me. My dad was a conservative. He was an Eisenhower conservative. He believed in Social Security. He believed in the right to unionize. He worked in a union shop. He worked in a tool and die shop, you know, his whole life. And he was in favor of the country getting more progressive, you know, having, you know, racial integration and more opportunity and opportunity for. But he thought that those things should go slowly and carefully and gradually so that you don't like make mistakes. That was his definition of conservative. You know, William F. Buckley famously said a conservative is a man who stands astride the arc of history with his hand out shouting stop. For my dad, it would have been slow down. I get that. But I don't understand people today who call themselves conservatives, because basically what I just described to you is the institutional Democratic Party. That's the position of Chuck Schumer and Hakeem Jeffries. Oh, we can't go to a $25 minimum wage. Maybe we could go to $12. You know, we can't, you know, lift the cap entirely off Social Security so that billionaires have to pay the same as average people. Maybe we could lift it over, you know, after 400,000 or so. You know, they're fans of incrementalism. That's what used to be called conservative. And it seems to me that what the Republicans have become is they're not conservatives at all. They're reactionaries. They're trying to burn the whole damn thing down just so that they can have an oligarchy.
1: Well, they're not conservatives. They don't even know what the word means. But here's a question for you. I'll give you two quick points, and then you can respond to either one. When there was a conversation about abortion, and you had one side that was like, you know, life at conception, you had another side that basically wouldn't say. And nobody that I ever heard ever say came out and said, here's a week. So whether it was 30 weeks, 35 weeks, whatever, here's a week that, can we agree on some middle ground?
0: We had that with Roe v. Wade. The Supreme Court created three trimesters. They said anytime during the first trimester, it's still a blob of tissue and you can have an abortion. Anytime during the second trimester, you're going to have to jump through a whole crap load of hoops. And anytime in the third trimester, you try to abort that, you go to prison.
1: I'm going to tell you right now, that's not what was happening in Illinois, in New York.
0: Was happening.
1: Okay.
0: It absolutely was.
1: I know there was
0: that famous black doctor who was aborting babies in the third trimester who got busted and went to prison for it. And Republicans have been talking about that guy for a decade now. But the reality is there's no hospital and no physician in this country who would perform a third trimester abortion in this country unless it was to save the life of mom, period. It just didn't happen.
1: Last point. When they tax the rich,
0: excuse me,
1: it's currently 28%, correct?
0: No, I think it's 34%.
1: 34. Okay, at one point it was 90.
0: Yeah.
1: Has any Democrat ever said a number? I keep hearing tax the rich, tax the rich, tax the rich. If you're going to tell me 90, I'm going to say no. If you tell me 50, I might be okay. If you tell me we're going to go from 35 to 40, sign me up.
0: Yeah. I'm old enough to remember when the top income tax rate was 90%. You know, that was in the 1950s and the early 1960s. And here's what happened.
1: Yeah.
0: Back in the day when the top income tax rate hit 90% after you made, in today's dollars, about $3 million a year, is the CEOs just kind of capped out their pay at $3 million a year. And the companies use that extra money to pay their employees, people like my dad, so that they could have a good, solid middle-class life. They used that money, and the top corporate income tax rate was 50%, but there were all these things that you and I might call loopholes, but actually this is the kind of behavior we want. That is, you can reduce your tax liability by doing research and development, by coming up with new products. You can reduce your tax liability by building new factories. You can reduce your tax liability by increasing the wages and benefits to your employees. You can reduce your tax liability by developing new product lines and you know, opening new stores. And that's what businesses used to do. In 1983, when Reagan legalized stock buybacks, which used to be called criminal stock price manipulation, companies stopped doing that. And they started basically just playing with their stock prices and screwing their employees, because Reagan.

0: and also dropped the top corporate tax rate from 50% down to 25%. When the top income tax rate on individuals was 90%, you had, sure, there were some rich people in America. This was from literally from the 19-teens, from World War I, all the way up. I mean, you know, the top 90% income tax rate was through the FDR administration, the Truman administration, the Eisenhower administration, the Kennedy administration, the Johnson administration. Johnson dropped it down to 74%. Then, you know, through the Nixon administration, through the Jerry Ford administration, through the Jimmy Carter administration, it was still all 74%. That top income tax rate actually, you know, it didn't hurt people. What it did is it encouraged pro-social behavior. It encouraged the kind of behavior that helps maintain a middle class in America. So if you want a number, I'll give you the number. It should go back to 90% on the individual and 50% on the corporate, because we did that for 50 years and it worked really well for the American middle class. And I think that's a conservative position.
1: So why won't a Democrat or a progressive say the number?
0: I don't know.
1: Last thing, and I know I said last thing.
0: I've only got about 20 seconds here.
1: Why is both parties allowing monopolies? How is Amazon?
0: Well, the Democrats have been fighting monopolies. You had Lena Khan in the office, Federal Trade Commission, during the Biden administration, and she had about a half a dozen, including Google and Amazon, monopolies lined up, you know, in her line of fire. And the Republicans got rid of her as soon as they came into office. So this is purely a partisan issue. The Republicans are fine with monopolies. The Democrats are openly and aggressively and publicly opposed to monopolies. Craig, great conversation. I hope we can have future ones. I look forward to your calls. Thank you very much for the call today. 48 minutes past the hour. I'll be back with more of your calls in just a moment. Stick around.
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0: It's the place where smart people get their news. We'll be right back with your calls.

0: This is George Byron Koch. 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
1: 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It's called The Tom Hartman Reader. 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
3: The American middle class is on its deathbed. 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
4: We've got a pickup in our automation system here, so
1: Sorry about the lack of music. But anyway, Holly in Washington, D.C. Hey, Holly, what's on your mind?
4: Well, I just want to rattle this around. I know you've thought about it before, but I think it's really important. When I'm thinking about the young voters and the last Democratic chant for Save Democracy, do you think young people have any idea the difference between democracy and capitalism? Because neither of them have served the bottom 60% of the population here, and they see that.
5: Yeah.
4: And I don't know how you disentangle that without creating a bog for yourself politically, but I'm sure you've given this consideration. I'd love to know what you think about that.
1: Yeah. You know, both of these are words that are broadly misunderstood. Democracy in the United States is tempered by all kinds of things. I mean, you know, you have all kinds of rules around democracy.
6: It's a bird.
1: And has been
6: it's
1: corrupted a by a number of things, particularly by things like, you know, Citizens United, Supreme Court decisions. Capitalism is an economic system that, when it's well regulated, can work fairly well. You know, the Chinese are heavily regulating capitalism, for example. They call themselves communists, mm-hmm. but, you know, it's a capitalist society now, but it's a state-run capitalist society. It's hyper-regulated, more so than I would think is appropriate. But you know, the problem is that we're not teaching these concepts in our schools anymore, as far as I can tell, given the as you point out, the widespread ignorance among probably people under 50. I think most of this tracks back to Reagan's attacks on public education, the whole idea that educated people are more likely to be liberals, and therefore, you know, we don't want educated people in America, so let's make college really expensive. And, you know, I mean, this has been a Republican project that has been going on for almost 50 years. Am I making sense here?
4: Yeah, total. It makes total sense. And thank you for being a great civics teacher.
1: Yeah.
4: You made a comment like that last week, and you definitely are.
1: Yeah.
4: But how can it be communicated to educate young people in regards to motivating their votes? Because I don't see democracy as a selling point right now in our current situation.
1: Well, when it's
4: like,
1: democracy,
4: why do I care about that?
1: When it's democracy versus autocracy or versus dictatorship, I think it's a pretty salient selling point. It's just a lot of people don't realize that what Trump is pushing is, you know, a corrupt, kleptocratic, oligarchic, you know, strongman system. So, you know, part of the problem is the education necessary. With regard to capitalism, you know, just like a football game, you know, football's a great idea, but if you don't have any rules, then, you know, the biggest and most ruthless team or players are always going to win. It's the same thing with capitalism. You've got to have rules of the game that, you know, make it work for everybody. So,
4: right.
1: Yeah, so I don't know how to be describe beyond that. Holly, I got to run, but thank you for the call. Great question. Yeah, it's one of those great, you know, very, very large questions that would be worthy of a 20-minute conversation. Holly, thank you for the call. We'll be right back. We're hitting the top of the hour. Stick around.
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1: One of the most important features of the American experiment is often overlooked. This nation began as a rebellion against monarchy and the doctrine of divine right. And the founders codified that by creating a secular constitution. No religious tests, no state religion, and a clear separation between church and state. They understood the dangers of combining religion and government and designed a system to prevent it. But that system requires ongoing attention. Recent events have highlighted how that boundary can be tested, how religion and government can begin to intersect in ways that raise constitutional concerns. And those intersections don't remain isolated. They influence policy, rights, and the broader direction of the country. The Freedom From Religion Foundation is working to protect the First Amendment because it protects you. 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
8: Without my father, John Vukovic, there would be no Tahibo Tea Club. My father was diagnosed with colon cancer that had spread to the pancreas in 1998 at the age of 66. He started receiving treatment at the Houston Medical Center, but because the size of the tumor on my father's pancreas was the size of a half a brick, I was told there wasn't anything they could do with my father and that I needed to put my father's affairs in order since he had about 2 months to live. So I started planning a funeral. I called friends and family and told them that if they wanted to see Dad, they only had a couple of months, and they might want to come and do so now. One of the families came and brought Tahibo Tea with them. They said Tahibo Tea helped heal their brother from cancer. I looked at them as if they were Martians. I mean, my dad was being treated at the Houston Medical Center, the biggest medical center in the world, bigger than Boston. 4 hospitals right beside each other and 50 medical buildings besides those, and no one was saying anything other than plan a funeral, and these people were telling me that the tea was going to help my dad. Well, in any event, I was polite to them since they came to pay their respects, and after they left, I cooked up the tea, and to my dad's credit, he figured, what the heck? If he had 2 months to live, what's the difference? He's drinking water, he's drinking tea. He has to drink something anyway. So he started drinking the tea. And 2 months later, when they put him on a CAT scan machine, they thought the machine was broken because they couldn't find the tumor that used to be the size of a half a brick. The hospital said since he already drank the contrast dye, they'd phone the hospital next door and he could walk over and they'd take a picture so he doesn't have to come back and do it again once their machine is fixed the next week. So my father walked next door to the hospital and they took a picture and they couldn't find any cancer either. My father passed recently at the age of 93, as I was calling friends and family to let them know, one of my friends said, he had a really good run. I told that to another friend, and he said, he had a really good run. He had a bonus of a half a lifetime, 27 extra years by drinking Tahibo tea, living healthy and cancer-free, dying of natural causes, and he's the only man I know that's had 2 funerals planned for him. So the tea has certainly been a blessing in my family's life, and God willing, our tea will have the same benefits for you, your family, and friends as it has for mine and so many others. Not a week goes by that someone doesn't call in with a truly miraculous recovery. Bone cancer, brain cancer, breast cancer, prostate cancer, leukemia, diabetes, you name it. And not a day goes by that someone doesn't call in with some sort of a success, whether it's just beating toenail fungus. Well, toenail fungus may not be imminently life-threatening, but if you have it, you don't like it. I'd like to tell you about another case about a man from Chicago. In 2009, he was diagnosed with brain cancer, specifically lymphoma of the brain. They immediately started chemo and radiation therapy treatments, but his cancer kept getting progressively worse. The chemo and radiation were not working for him. Not only that, they were making him sicker by the day because they're not easy treatments. By January 2010, he was literally on his deathbed. A friend of his who had heard about the tea called us and said, go ahead and send the tea to Chicago, even though it's probably too late for him. But the tea doesn't cost very much, so it's certainly worth a try. So we sent the tea, and we didn't hear from anyone until about 5 months later. This lady from Texas calls to order the tea. We asked her how she heard about the tea, and she says, my husband and I are originally from Chicago. About 5 months ago, we were visiting. Our good friend Nick was dying from brain cancer. He was in such bad shape, my husband and I thought he'd pass away that week, so we might as well stay in Chicago for the funeral. Nick got the tea about that time, and he started drinking it, and he started getting a little bit stronger. My husband and I went back to Texas figuring, okay, we'll come back in a couple of months when he does pass for the funeral. And now, 5 months later, Nick is visiting us. He looks better than my husband and I, and whatever it is that he's drinking, we want to drink too. I'd like to tell you that Nick at that time was 63 years old, and once he beat the cancer, he was feeling so good, he got bored staying at home. So he went back to work full-time, and he's been cancer-free for over 15 or 16 years. He finally retired at the age of 70, about 7 or 8 years ago, and every time he calls to reorder the tea, he always says, "I'm calling to reorder the tea that's keeping me alive." A couple of years ago, we stopped getting phone calls from him. After a while, I decided to call him. Phone's disconnected. So I called his friend who originally bought the tea for him in 2010. His friend says, "Oh, yeah, yeah. Nick went back to Europe for an extended vacation, and then the pandemic hit. So since travel got restricted and he wasn't able to come back to the United States, he's originally from Croatia, Nick got himself a cottage on the Adriatic Sea with a little boat, and he's fishing and living in that cottage. After that, we did hear from Nick, and we're now still shipping to him in Croatia, so he must be doing good. Next time we ship to him, I'll have to write him a note to get WhatsApp so we can talk to him."
9: All of the cases on our radio program are actual cases from individuals such as my father, such as customers. And one of the reasons that we encourage you to phone us with your cases is it's the only way that we can help more people, because people with brain cancer want to hear about brain cancer. People with diabetes want to hear about diabetes. People with toenail fungus want to hear about toenail fungus. We have a customer here that has is visiting us today, and she came in a couple of weeks ago and bought the tea for a coworker of hers who I believe had fourth stage prostate cancer. Can you tell us a little bit about your coworker's prostate cancer?
10: Yes, his doctor diagnosed him with the fourth stage of prostate cancer approximately 4 months ago, and they have him on chemotherapy. They're giving him two shots of chemotherapy twice a month, and his PSA test was off the charts, and he was looking for a remedy to help him to live, because the doctors did not give him a good diagnosis about this prostate cancer disease. So I gave him a tea. I bought the tea for him approximately a month ago and had him to try it, and because he was doing the chemotherapy.
9: Can you also tell us what symptoms that he had and the effect of chemotherapy?
10: The symptoms he had was he was really internally, he was feeling very, very sick, and he had a lot of pain internally in his body, in his abdominal region. And he just felt very, very sick and nauseous, and so that's what prompted him to go to the doctor. And the chemotherapy that they started him on, which were the two shots a month, were making him very, very sick and nauseous. And so the tea, the Tahibo tea that I gave to him, and he started boiling and drinking, he was up to 3 cups a day that he was able to drink. He just had a appointment with his doctor this week, and he told the doctor that before, his pain level was approximately at least 200. That was his level of pain that he was bearing in his body, and it was very painful for him and excruciating. And with the appointment this week, he told his doctor that his pain level is now between 5 and 6. Wow. So it has dramatically, dramatically decreased. So with the pain decreasing, that means his body is becoming more and more well.
9: Well, that is fantastic. And that's exactly what the tea does. The very first thing that the people notice that are taking the tea for cancer is that the tea gets rid of pain virtually immediately. And when I say virtually immediately, we're talking about anywhere between 1 and 10 days on average, and 5 days. And we're talking about even people with really severe pain who are taking 10 or 20 narcotic pills daily. So we're looking forward to the results of your coworkers' appointment from his doctor that I'm sure he'll receive this coming week, because if the pain has been reduced, then the next steps in terms of cancer eradication are also going to be reduced. Now, a lot of times on our cases, we get calls from people that are diagnosed with different types of cancers. And oftentimes they are only given maybe 3 or 4 months to live. And they call us up and say, you know, I realize we're all going to pass away at some point, but, you know, I just need some time to be able to put my kids through school because I have an 8-year-old and a 10-year-old. So if I can just get them through school 10 more years, you know, then I'll be at peace. We're in Los Angeles, and you work here in Los Angeles, and you have you told us about an interesting reason that your coworker really wants to live to be able to help the community.
10: Yes, he desires to live because he has been instrumental in the city of Los Angeles in assisting with helping to clean our community and rid it of undesirable behavior and activity from gang members, and he has been very instrumental in assisting other young youth in that community and having them to be steered in the right direction and giving them a mentor as himself to be able to encourage them to go to school and to further their education and make something beautiful out of their lives.
9: Well, I tell you, our prayers are with us, and if you have a moment and you'd like to say a prayer, I'd like to join you in for a prayer to help your coworker and all of the people that are fighting serious diseases.
10: Heavenly Father, in the name of Jesus, Lord God, we ask you right now to look on all of those that are sick and afflicted and diseased in their bodies, and we ask you, Lord, to utilize this tea, get the word out to the people that are sick and feeling hopeless, that they don't have any hope to live. We ask God that you will allow this tea to be purchased by them and to be utilized by them on a consistent basis, and allow that tea to initiate healing and restoration in their bodies. And we speak and decree that wholeness and wellness will be manifest in every body. And we pray, Lord Jesus, that they will have a testimony to your honor and glory of healing and restoration in their bodies. And we thank you, Lord, for a great move of your Holy Spirit in this earth, God, to proclaim the gospel to these precious souls and to bring them into the saving knowledge of you, Lord Jesus, and save their bodies from metastasizing and from toxification. And we thank you, Lord, for cleaning out the body through this Tehebo tea. In Jesus' name, amen.
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3: My name is Lynn, and I have some questions for you about the best way to prepare the tea.
4: Uh-huh. 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And a decoction is just a fancy word for what our forefathers used to do when they used to take a root and cook it in order to release its beneficial properties. So it's really easy to make. It's kind of like cooking spaghetti. You take a pot of water, you bring it to a boil. Once the water's boiling, you toss in 1 tablespoon of tea for every 2 cups of boiling water. Cook it on high boil for 5 minutes, reduce the heat and simmer an additional 15 minutes. So your total cooking time is 20 minutes. Now, since our tea comes from the only tree in the world that fungus does not grow on, you can make a whole big batch, say 10 or 20 cups at one time. You can leave the tea in the pot on the stove. It'll stay good for 8 days without refrigeration. You can put the tea in the fridge. It'll stay good for 4 days without refrigeration. And you can put it in the fridge. It'll stay good for 8 days with refrigeration. And you can drink the tea hot, room temperature, cold, or iced. So all you do is you just make up a whole big batch of it and drink away. It has no caffeine, so you can literally drink it all day, all night. In my family, everybody drinks the tea all day, every day instead of water. I just drink water 3-4 times a week when I get tired of drinking the tea.
3: Uh-huh, that's good. And so if a person, I want some for my friend who has the same thing. I think I've read your website, and I think he's doing with Pan Can, you know. The evil. And I want to get him some. And That's how I originally heard about it, because unfortunately I just lost my stepmom to that same disease. They
4: I'm
3: found
4: sorry.
3: It too late. And sad. But he's younger, and I really want him to drink this tea as much as possible to help him. And so I want to find out, like, the things that you said, the best way to prepare it, how long does it keep? You already anticipated my second question, and how often do you drink it? Just replace water and drink that stuff all day long.
4: Especially if you're trying to get rid of something. Now, if somebody's a stewardess and they're floating around in an aluminum can breathing other people's germs and they're relatively healthy, they just need to drink the tea regularly, 2-3 glasses or more a day. However, anytime somebody's trying to get rid of something, whether it's infection or diabetes or cancer, they need to get rid of the disease before it gets rid of them. At that point, they need to drink the tea to get rid of the disease quickly, which is basically replace the water with it. And like I said, since it has no caffeine, that's pretty easy to do. The other thing is our tea has no contraindications. So our tea can be taken on an empty stomach, on a full stomach, with medicine, without medicine, with supplements, without supplements. And because there's no caffeine, it can be drank all day, all night. So all somebody has to do is just prepare a big batch of it and start drinking away.
3: Have you ever heard of anybody that had any kind of allergy to it?
4: Not really. There were a couple of people that called in and they thought they had a reaction to it, but they really didn't. One lady called in from Northern California, and she says, you know, she says, I started drinking the tea, and I'm starting to get fever blisters. And I go, well, that's very strange, because the tea actually eliminates and eradicates fever blisters. So I ask her, you know, is there anything else that she's doing different? Has she started taking any new vitamins, any new supplements, any new medications, this, that, whatever the case is? And she's going, no, right. Okay, so then we're talking, and then she says to me, but I started chemotherapy treatments 3 days ago. I'm going, really? If your hair falls out, it's not the tea. So you need to really max out on the tea to eliminate and minimize the side effects of the chemotherapy. So usually when somebody calls us and they think they have a reaction to the tea, it's invariably something else that they're doing, whether they're doing chemo or whether they're doing some other supplements or whatever the case is. I can tell you, when my son was 8 years old and playing all those little league baseball games, football and all that, I used to cook up the tea for all the 8-year-olds and nobody had a reaction to it. So you know, if 8-year-olds are not going to get a reaction to it, you know, a full grown adult shouldn't be getting a reaction to it either.
3: Right. And sometimes I think that when you have a healing, in my experience, if you're using healing plants, you know, tea from a plant, and it's actually giving you the good effect, like, for instance, a parasitic die-off will manifest in a way that makes you think you're having a reaction, but it's not to the tea. It's to the thing that the tea is helping, right?
4: Oh, you hit the nail right on the head. That's the very first thing that our tea does is gets rid of parasites. And most people don't feel enough cleanse going on. Because they're not severely enough affected by parasites. But you won't believe this. Once a year, we'll get a phone call where somebody will call in and go, oh, my God, I'm passing worms that are 10 and 15 inches long when I go to the bathroom, and I can't believe that I was living with them inside me. And can you imagine the relief these people got after 2-3 days? I mean, just absolutely phenomenal.
3: Yes, but that kind of thing. And maybe sometimes if you go through any kind of a detoxification process, it will sometimes give you a bit of flu-like symptoms. But I don't think you can blame the tea for that. You have to realize that that's the tea doing its job, right?
4: Yeah, yeah. Well, with the flea tea, you're not going to get flu-like symptoms, but you will have to eliminate the parasites some shape or form or other, either going to the bathroom or through the skin or something like that.
3: Right. Okay, well, thank you. That's really helpful.
0: 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The Tehibo tree is an amazing tree. It never gets sick, never gets infected, and never gets infested. It's the only tree in the world that fungus does not grow on. As a result, it naturally has antifungal, anti-infection, antiviral, antibacterial, and anti-parasite properties. These benefits go a long way in helping our immune system contend with a lot of things it has to fight on a daily basis. Parasites would be something like stomach problems or Lyme's disease. Inflammation would be something like rheumatoid arthritis or lupus. Infection would be any infection from a tooth infection to a bladder infection. Bacteria would be something like gum disease or stomach issues. Viral would be something like herpes, HIV, or the coronavirus. And fungus would be something like toenail fungus, yeast, or candida. But maybe more importantly, the tea builds red corpuscles in the blood, which carry oxygen to our organs and cells. And our organs and cells need oxygen to regenerate themselves. The immune system needs oxygen to develop, and cancer happens to die in oxygen. So the tea is great for healthy people because it helps regenerate new cells. Everything from the cells in our skin so we can look better to the cells in our organs so they function properly. And it can truly be miraculous for someone fighting a potentially life-threatening disease due to an infection, diabetes, or cancer. A one-pound package of tea is $59.95. 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
4: Tehibo Tea Club's original pure powder Yarko Super Tea is great for healthy people, and it can truly be miraculous for someone fighting a potentially life-threatening disease due to infection, diabetes, or cancer. Our tea has no contraindications with any food, supplement, or medications. It's naturally caffeine-free and can be drank in any quantity throughout the day by anyone over the age of 3. In my family, everyone drinks the tea all day, every day, instead of water. I just drink water 3 or 4 times a week when I get tired of drinking a tea. Tehibo tea naturally helps the body
7: the organs, and the immune system to heal themselves to be doing what they're supposed to be doing in the first place. Besides the beneficial properties that I already mentioned, since the tea works through the bloodstream, it helps fortify the blood for those who are anemic, while cleansing the blood of cholesterol, helping to control high blood pressure and blood sugar. Now, if you're currently taking medications for a condition, please continue taking them until your measurements are at a level where your doctors tell you to reduce the level of medication. For example, if you're a diabetic, you should be taking your blood sugar level daily in order to know your current dose of insulin, and you already know how to adjust it. Now, talking about diabetes, it's one of the easiest diseases that one can actually see your tea working on a daily, weekly basis because they're taking their blood sugar measurements on a daily basis. So let's say a diabetic is taking on average 40 units of insulin per day. They keep taking their insulin, and they'll be taking their blood sugar reading on a daily basis because some days they'll be taking 40 units, other days they'll be taking 30 units. Well, that's a big swing. Other days they'll be taking 50. That's like a 40% swing that they need to know about. So they keep taking their medication, they start drinking their tea, and in 2 to 3 weeks they'll notice they only need 30 units of insulin on average per day instead of the 40. In 4 to 6 weeks they'll notice they only need 20 units of insulin per day. And in 6 weeks or so, they'll notice they only need 10 units of insulin. And in 8 to 10 weeks, they'll notice they don't need to take insulin anymore. So even though the complete healing period is 2 to 3 months, a diabetic can see the healing right before their very eyes. Now, the reason it's important to continue taking insulin or any other medication that a person is on is because the tea is not a drug that is replacing the drug that a person is taking. The tea is literally healing the organs to do what they're supposed to do in the first place. And let's face it, none of us is getting any younger. In the case of type 2 diabetes, it's helping to heal the pancreas to produce and release its most important hormone, insulin. And that's what it's supposed to be doing. With a little bit of effort towards good nutrition, exercise, and our tea, you'll be able to get off of insulin and other diabetes drugs in 2 months. Not only that, many times diabetics are overweight, not because they're eating 5 times as much as everyone else, but because, of course, their organs are not processing blood sugar properly and metabolizing food properly. Now, during a 2-month healing period, a diabetic may only lose about 5 pounds. But after their organs are healed and processing blood sugar properly and metabolizing food properly, they'll start losing 10 to 15 pounds a month until they get close to their proper weight. One day, a man phoned me to tell me he was going to send me a picture of his wife. And I said, well, okay, but why? He says his wife was a diabetic, and she kept taking her medication and started drinking Tahibo tea. After 2 months, she was able to get off the medication, and during those 2 months, she'd lost about 5 pounds. But after that, she started losing 15 pounds a month, and in 4 months, lost 60 pounds, and she went from 208 pounds to 148 pounds, and she looks and she feels fantastic. Well, no kidding. If you took a knapsack with 60 pounds of rock off your back, you're certainly going to feel fantastic. Please do give us a call and let us know how the tea works for you.
8: Yeah, I got that COVID in the last couple weeks of October, and I was in the hospital. I was in the hospital for like 2 weeks. I didn't know whether I was going to get out of there or not, but when I was in there, I found out I had sugar diabetes, and my sugar levels was running from about 200 to 400.
4: Oh my God.
8: I'm wondering if I get to drinking this Tahibo, will I need to get my sugar level checked, or just be reassured that the Tahibo will take care of my sugar diabetes?
4: Well, the best way to do it is to check your own sugar levels, because you want to see that the tea is working, which the tea works invariably on virtually everybody with the sugar in over 90% of the cases. And but the way you're going to, and with sugar, fortunately, you can test your own sugar, so it's really easy to do that. So are you taking any medications currently for your sugar?
8: No.
4: Okay. All right. So you're going to get a true report then. Let's say that on average your sugar is 200 when you take it in the morning. Okay. And so since you're not on other medications, you wouldn't need to take it every morning, but certainly you'd want to take it a couple of times a week. Now, you had mentioned that Your diabetes, your blood sugar ranges from about 200 to 400, which of course is very high. Now, the complete healing period for diabetes is 2 to 3 months, but a diabetic, because they can measure their blood sugar level anytime that they want, can actually see the tea working before their very eyes on a daily, weekly, monthly basis. Now, since you're not on any other medications for diabetes, you don't necessarily have to take your blood sugar daily, but you'd want to take it once or twice a week. And here's what you should expect to see happen. And let's just use one of those figures, 200 blood sugar, for easy mathematics. So your blood sugar is 200. You start drinking a tea. In a couple of weeks, when you measure your blood sugar will be down to 175. 2 weeks later, it'll be down to 150. 6 weeks later, it'll be down to 125. And 2 months later, it'll be down to 100, which is where you want it to be. And for diabetes, it works on virtually everybody. And sometimes it's not a reduction every 2 weeks, it's a reduction every 3 weeks. But somewhere in the range of 2 to 4 months, you'll get the complete healing of the pancreas and the insulin secretion so that you won't have to go on blood sugar medications. And it works so well that there's this one lady, she stopped by our warehouse and she's picking up like 200 pounds, no, not 200, 20 pounds of Tahibo every month. And I'm on the phone mostly every time she comes, so I didn't have a chance to ask her, what is she doing with 220 pounds of Tahibo? And one day I wasn't, and I said, hey, listen, I don't mind whether you're reselling the tea or whatever it is that you're doing, but I'm just curious, you could be filling a swimming pool with 20 pounds a month, because a 1 pound package of our tea makes 300 8 ounce cups. So even if somebody's drinking eight glasses a day, 1 pound will still last 5 weeks. So she says to me, you're going to laugh at this. She says to me, I'm a life insurance salesman and people that don't qualify for life insurance because their blood sugar is too high. I give them a pound of the tea. I tell them to drink it for 2 months and I tell them to go in and get full blood work, redrawn. And she says, and virtually everybody is in line. So not only did I make the people healthier, but I'm able to give them the life insurance that they want. And I'm able to make the commission that I want. So with regards to diabetes, our tea is very, very successful for that. Now, let me ask you another question. With regards to your COVID, are you having any long-haul symptoms or no?
8: Well, it's been over 2 months since I got out of the hospital, and I just don't have any energy at all.
4: Well, the tea is also going to help you with that, because the tea builds the red corpuscles in the blood, which bring oxygen to the organs and cells. And the organs and cells need oxygen to regenerate themselves. So even people that, you know, sluggish because they're on chemotherapy, they don't feel like getting up out of bed and all that type of stuff because of the side effects of chemo, in 3-4 days, they start getting up out of bed, they start going for walks, they start cleaning, they start cooking, all of that type of stuff. So it'll certainly help you with the energy level as well.
8: Okay.
4: Very good. Is there any other question that you have for me?
8: Well, actually there is. I don't want to take up the whole hour for you, but I've got a little bit of skin cancer issue. I know, see, I've been taking Tahibo for over 2 years. Uh-huh. And I was getting to where, instead of having to go to my dermatologist to get stuff froze off every 2 or 3 months, uh-huh, I was able to go about a year. And then when I was in the hospital and there for 2 weeks, I wasn't able to drink any Tahibo because they wouldn't,
4: right,
8: they wouldn't give me boiling water or boil it for me. So
4: right.
8: Then since I've got out, I've gotten, places on my hands, my head, my nose, and I'm thinking maybe I ought to go back to the dermatologist and get some frozen done. But
4: either that or the Tahibo works topically as well. So besides drinking the tea, I mean, just dip your hands in Tahibo and it'll dry off in about a minute, or you can dab it off with a paper towel. Because it also works topically, and that should help significantly to eradicate the the skin cancer cells.
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9: Milan, it's a pleasure to talk to you, sir.
4: Thank you.
9: Hey, my question is, I have a friend that's a coworker and having some kidney issues. He's going to the doctor, and they're giving him different medicines to try to regenerate the function of his kidneys. He had some cancer stuff and was on chemo, but I think he's off all that now, and they're just working on getting his kidneys to try to working again. And he carries this big bottle of water around, like a gallon, and drinking water all the time. And I was talking to him about the tea, and I was just wondering if you think it would help regenerate the function of his kidneys.
4: It very well may, and if he carries a gallon of the tea around and drinks that instead of the water, he'll see if he's going to get the benefits that we've had customers get. Now, conventional medicine says

0: truly remarkable. Since then, we probably get one kidney regeneration case once every 2-3 months. Right now, we've got a lady that we're keeping track of, or that's helping us keep track of her. She's calling in to let us know how she's progressing. Her kidney function was down to 15%, and in 2 weeks of drinking the tea, went up to 25%, and we're waiting to see what happens next. You see, because what the tea does is, by building the red corpuscles in the cell, sends oxygen to the organs and cells, and the organs and cells need oxygen to regenerate themselves. And so we're talking about all of the organs, everything from the pancreas to the liver to the kidneys to even the sexual organs. I mean, sometimes I get very funny phone calls from retired people. And this one retired professor, 75 years old, calls me up and he says, "My wife loves you." And I go, "Really? Why?" "Oh," he says, "our romance is so fantastic now." He goes, "Go ahead and send me 8 pounds this time." I go, "Okay, no problem whatsoever." You know, I mean, that's all good for you. So, you know, God willing, our tea will have the same benefits for your friend that is.
1: Percentages function is his kidneys are, but I'll have to get him some of the tea and hopefully, yeah, God willing, it'll help him too.
0: Absolutely the case. Do you have any other questions for me?
1: No, sir. Thank you for your time.
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0: No, I just wanted to let listeners know that, you know, there's people out there that definitely love your product and believe in it.
1: Great. Well, thank you very much, and I look forward to speaking with you next time.
2: I had a question. I have a family member that has celiac disease.
1: Uh-huh.
2: Does the tea have any helpful benefits for that?
1: Oh, very much so, because what the tea does is it builds the red corpuscles in the blood, which carry oxygen to the organs and cells, and it helps promote building the immune system so that the immune system doesn't have a

0: reaction to in celiac disease eating gluten, which creates inflammation. And so yeah, from both of those standpoints, the tea is a phenomenal anti-inflammatory. The tea is a phenomenal immune builder. And also in celiac disease, it'll help heal the intestine's lining, which is what the celiac disease typically attacks. So from that standpoint, it's very, very, very effective for that.
1: Oh, okay. Well, I appreciate the information.
0: After my dad's miraculous case, I was buying the tea where I could find it, when I could find it. And, you know, the problem is that the quality they have at the Whole Foods, the health foods, the supermarkets and everything, and when you can't find it, is junk. And not only that, and now it's even worse with the, you know, all these internet resellers on eBay and on Amazon.com where, you know, they're selling everything from, you know, Tahibo tea to ingredients to make your own soap with. So you know that they don't know anything about anything, basically, right? And the worst thing is, besides the fact that the quality is pathetic, is that the directions they usually give on how to make it are wrong. They'll tell you to steep it like you would a bag of Lipton tea for 5 minutes. Well, whether you start out with good quality or bad quality Powdarco Tahibo tea, it's made from wood. It's not made from the leaf of the tree. It's made from wood. In our case, we only use the inner bark of the tree where the arterial and vein system reside, which in a tree is called the xylem and the phloem, because this tree never gets sick, never gets infected, and never gets infested. So the most potent part is the part that supplies the nutrients to the rest of the tree, which is the xylem and the phloem, which resides inside the inner bark. So that's the only part that we harvest.
2: 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The Tahibo tree is an amazing tree. It never gets sick, never gets infected, and never gets infested. It's the only tree in the world that fungus does not grow on. As a result, it naturally has antifungal, anti-infection, antiviral, antibacterial, and anti-parasite properties. These benefits go a long way in helping our immune system contend with a lot of things it has to fight on a daily basis. Parasites would be something like stomach problems or Lyme's disease. Inflammation would be something like rheumatoid arthritis or lupus. Infection would be any infection from a tooth infection to a bladder infection. Bacterial would be something like gum disease or stomach issues. Viral would be something like herpes, HIV, or the coronavirus. And fungus would be something like toenail fungus, yeast, or candida. But maybe more importantly, the tea builds red corpuscles in the blood, which carry oxygen to our organs and cells. And our organs and cells need oxygen to regenerate themselves. The immune system needs oxygen to develop, and cancer happens to die in oxygen. So the tea is great for healthy people because it helps regenerate new cells. Everything from the cells in our skin so we can look better to the cells in our organs so they function properly. And it can truly be miraculous for someone fighting a potentially life-threatening disease due to an infection, diabetes, or cancer. A one-pound package of tea is $59.95. 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
4: NBC News Radio, I'm Jim Roop. Memorial Day holiday travel expected to be a record breaker in spite of high gas prices. AAA projecting 45 million Americans traveling at least 50 miles from home between today and Monday. National average price for a gallon of gas, $4.56. Gas Buddy predicting prices will soon hit $4.80 a gallon with the Iran war. President Trump says an aircraft carrier in the Caribbean Sea is not meant to intimidate Cuba. The USS Nimitz is in the region, and the president says Cuban Americans have long wanted this.
5: We have the Cuban American population, much of it living in Miami and Florida. That's a great group of people, amazing group of people, industrious, just they're great Americans. They've wanted this to happen. They want to go back to their country. They want to help their country. I hope they're going to stay here, but they want to go back.
4: Trump says he doesn't anticipate further U.S.-Cuba escalation, and he also wants to provide Cuba with humanitarian aid. Meta is settling a lawsuit over allegations its platforms fueled a mental health crisis. The suit, brought by a school district in eastern Kentucky, sought to force Meta to cover the costs the district had incurred to fight the crisis. The district accused Meta of designing its platforms to get young users hooked, causing widespread anxiety and depression. Around 1,200 local school districts are pursuing similar claims against Meta and other social media companies. President Trump's arch design project is clearing a key hurdle after the U.S. Commission of Fine Arts approved the modified design today. The president has compared the 250-foot triumphal arch proposal to the historical Arc de Triomphe located in Paris, but he says it will be even more beautiful than the French landmark. Trump had a very positive response after learning about the approval and told reporters, "That's good news." Jim Roop, NBC News Radio.
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7: 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The Fontana Civic Center is undergoing a makeover. Demolition is beginning of the existing City Hall. It's being replaced by a two-story building that includes remodeling the existing Development Services Office building, plus additional public street improvements along Sierra Avenue and Upland Avenue. The new building construction is expected to be completed in fall 2027. San Bernardino County voters will have no excuses not to cast their ballot in the June primary. Election officials are bringing information directly to residents, meeting where they are across the county. It's a five-stop voter education roadshow to such communities as Redlands, Rancho Cucamonga, and Apple Valley. Each stop features stations that walk voters through every step of the process, from registration and ballot casting to updating personal information and tracking a ballot. Community members can speak directly with Registrar of Voters staff on key topics. plans to improve the McLean Anza Narrow Park in Riverside into a gateway that connects the community to the Santa Ana River have gotten a major financial boost. The California Coastal Conservancy has awarded the city $6 million to cover half the cost of a project that will expand access to the Santa Ana River and the Santa Ana River Trail. The 40-acre city-owned parks overlooks the river. The Leland Norton Elementary School in San Bernardino has been honored by the California Department of Education as a Greener Achiever School. It's the highest distinction possible under the California Green Ribbon Schools Award Program. For NBC News Radio, KCAA 1050 AM and Express 106.5 FM, I'm Lillian Vasquez, and you're up to date.
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2: Without my father, John Vukovic, there would be no Tahibo Tea Club. My father was diagnosed with colon cancer that had spread to the pancreas in 1998 at the age of 66. He started receiving treatment at the Houston Medical Center, but because the size of the tumor on my father's pancreas was the size of a half a brick, I was told there wasn't anything they could do with my father and that I needed to put my father's affairs in order since he had about 2 months to live. So I started planning a funeral. I called friends and family and told them that if they wanted to see Dad, they only had a couple of months and they might want to come and do so now. One of the families came and brought Tahibo Tea with them. They said Tahibo Tea helped heal their brother from cancer. I looked at them as if they were Martians. I mean, my dad was being treated at the Houston Medical Center, the biggest medical center in the world, bigger than Boston. Four hospitals right beside each other and 50 medical buildings besides those, and no one was saying anything other than plan a funeral, and these people were telling me that the tea was going to help my dad? Well, in any event, I was polite to them since they came to pay their respects, and after they left, I cooked up the tea, and to my dad's credit, he figured, what the heck? If he had 2 months to live, what's the difference? He's drinking water, he's drinking tea. He has to drink something anyway. So he started drinking the tea, and 2 months later, when they put him on a CAT scan machine, they thought the machine was broken because they couldn't find the tumor that used to be the size of a half a brick. The hospital said since he already drank the contrast dye, they'd phoned the hospital next door, and he could walk over, and they'd take a picture so he doesn't have to come back and do it again once their machine is fixed the next week. So my father walked next door to the hospital, and they took a picture, and they couldn't find any cancer either. My father passed recently at the age of 93. As I was calling friends and family to let them know, one of my friends said he had a really good run. I told that to another friend, and he said he had a really good run. He had a bonus of a half a lifetime, 27 extra years by drinking Tahibo tea, living healthy and cancer-free, dying of natural causes, and he's the only man I know that's had two funerals planned for him. So the tea has certainly been a blessing in my family's life, and God willing, our tea will have the same benefits for you, your family and friends, as it has for mine and so many others. Not a week goes by that someone doesn't call in with a truly miraculous recovery. Bone cancer, brain cancer, breast cancer, prostate cancer, leukemia, diabetes, you name it. And not a day goes by that someone doesn't call in with some sort of a success, whether it's just beating toenail fungus. Well, toenail fungus may not be imminently life-threatening, but if you have it, you don't like it. I'd like to tell you about another case about a man from Chicago. In 2009, he was diagnosed with brain cancer, specifically lymphoma of the brain. They immediately started chemo and radiation therapy treatments, but his cancer kept getting progressively worse. The chemo and radiation were not working for him. Not only that, they were making him sicker by the day because they're not easy treatments. By January 2010, he was literally on his deathbed. A friend of his who had heard about the tea called us and said, go ahead and send the tea to Chicago, even though it's probably too late for him. But the tea doesn't cost very much, so it's certainly worth a try. So we sent the tea, and we didn't hear from anyone until about 5 months later. This lady from Texas calls to order the tea. We asked her how she heard about the tea, and she says, my husband and I are originally from Chicago. About 5 months ago, we were visiting. Our good friend Nick was dying from brain cancer. He was in such bad shape, my husband and I thought he'd pass away that week. So we might as well stay in Chicago for the funeral. Nick got the tea about that time, and he started drinking it, and he started getting a little bit stronger. My husband and I went back to Texas figuring, okay, we'll come back in a couple of months when he does pass for the funeral. And now, 5 months later, Nick is visiting us. He looks better than my husband and I, and whatever it is that he's drinking, we want to drink too. I'd like to tell you that Nick at that time was 63 years old, and once he beat the cancer, he was feeling so good, he got bored staying at home. So he went back to work full-time, and he's been cancer-free for over 15 or 16 years. He finally retired at the age of 70 about 7 or 8 years ago, and every time he calls to reorder the tea, he always says, "I'm calling to reorder the tea that's keeping me alive." A couple of years ago, we stopped getting phone calls from him. After a while, I decided to call him. Phone's disconnected. So I called his friend who originally bought the tea for him in 2010. His friend says, "Oh, yeah, yeah. Nick went back to Europe for an extended vacation, and then the pandemic hit. So since travel got restricted and he wasn't able to come back to the United States, he's originally from Croatia, Nick got himself a cottage on the Adriatic Sea with a little boat, and he's fishing and living in that cottage. After that, we did hear from Nick, and we're now still shipping to him in Croatia, so he must be doing good. Next time we ship to him, I'll have to write him a note to get WhatsApp so we can talk to him."
3: All of the cases on our radio program are actual cases from individuals such as my father, such as customers. And one of the reasons that we encourage you to phone us with your cases is it's the only way that we can help more people, because people with brain cancer want to hear about brain cancer. People with diabetes want to hear about diabetes. People with toenail fungus want to hear about toenail fungus. We have a customer here that has is visiting us today, and she came in a couple of weeks ago and bought the tea for a coworker of hers who I believe had fourth stage prostate cancer. Can you tell us a little bit about your coworker's prostate cancer?
4: Yes, his doctor diagnosed him with the fourth stage of prostate cancer approximately 4 months ago, and they have him on chemotherapy. They're giving him two shots of chemotherapy twice a month, and his PSA test was off the charts, and he was looking for a remedy to help him to live, because the doctors did not give him a good diagnosis about this prostate cancer disease. So I gave him a tea. I bought the tea for him approximately a month ago and had him to try it, and because he was doing the chemotherapy.
3: Can you also tell us what symptoms that he had and the effect of chemotherapy?
4: The symptoms he had was he was really internally, he was feeling very, very sick, and he had a lot of pain internally in his body, in his abdominal region. And he just felt very, very sick and nauseous, and so that's what prompted him to go to the doctor. And the chemotherapy that they started him on, which were the two shots a month, were making him very, very sick and nauseous. And so the tea, the Tahibo tea that I gave to him and he started boiling and drinking, he was up to 3 cups a day that he was able to drink. He just had an appointment with his doctor this week, and he told the doctor that before his pain level was approximately at least 200. That was his level of pain that he was bearing in his body, and it was very painful for him and excruciating. And with the appointment this week, he told his doctor that his pain level is now between 5 and 6. Wow. So it has dramatically, dramatically decreased. So with the pain decreasing, that means his body is becoming more and more well.
3: Well, that is fantastic. And that's exactly what the tea does. The very first thing that the people notice that are taking the tea for cancer is that the tea gets rid of pain virtually immediately. And when I say virtually immediately, we're talking about anywhere between 1 and 10 days on average and 5 days. And we're talking about even people with really severe pain who are taking 10 or 20 narcotic pills daily. So we're looking forward to the results of your coworker's appointment from his doctor that I'm sure he'll receive this coming week, because if the pain has been reduced, then the next steps in terms of cancer eradication are also going to be reduced. Now, a lot of times on our cases, we get calls from people that are diagnosed with different types of cancers, and oftentimes they are only given maybe 3 or 4 months to live, and they call us up and say, I realize we're all going to pass away at some point, but I just need some time to be able to put my kids through school because I have an 8-year-old and a 10-year-old. So if I can just get them through school 10 more years, you know, then I'll be at peace. We're in Los Angeles, and you work here in Los Angeles, and you have you told us about an interesting reason that your coworker really wants to live to be able to help the community.
4: Yes, he desires to live because he has been instrumental in the city of Los Angeles in assisting with helping to clean our community and rid it of undesirable behavior and activity from gang members. And he has been very instrumental in assisting other young youth in that community and having them to be steered in the right direction and giving them a mentor as himself to be able to encourage them to go to school and to further their education and make something beautiful out of their lives.
3: Well, I tell you, our prayers are with us, and if you have a moment and you'd like to say a prayer, I'd like to join you in for a prayer to help your coworker and all of the people that are fighting serious diseases.
4: Heavenly Father, in the name of Jesus, Lord God, we ask you right now to look on all of those that are sick and afflicted and diseased in their bodies. And we ask you, Lord, to utilize this tea, get the word out to the people that are sick and feeling hopeless, that they don't have any hope to live. We ask, God, that you will allow this tea to be purchased by them and to be utilized by them on a consistent basis, and allow that tea to initiate healing and restoration in their bodies. And we speak and decree that wholeness and wellness will be manifest in everybody. And we pray, Lord Jesus, that they will have a testimony to your honor and glory of healing and restoration in their bodies. And we thank you, Lord, for a great move of your Holy Spirit in this earth, God, to proclaim the gospel to these precious souls and to bring them into the saving knowledge of you, Lord Jesus, and save their bodies from metastasizing and from toxification. And we thank you, Lord, for cleaning out the body through this Tehebo tea. In Jesus' name, amen.
3: Well, thank you very much. We hope to have you visit with us again. And, you know, God willing, the teeth will do for your coworker the same as it's done for so many other people.

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3: My name is Lynn, and I have some questions for you about the best way to prepare the tea.
4: Uh-huh. Even though we call our product tea, what we actually make when we prepare properly is the decoction. And a decoction is just a fancy word for what our forefathers used to do when they used to take a root and cook it in order to release its beneficial properties. So it's really easy to make. It's kind of like cooking spaghetti. You take a pot of water, you bring it to a boil. Once the water's boiling, you toss in 1 tablespoon of tea for every 2 cups of boiling water. Cook it on high boil for 5 minutes, reduce the heat and simmer an additional 15 minutes. So your total cooking time is 20 minutes. Now, since our tea comes from the only tree in the world that fungus does not grow on, you can make a whole big batch, say 10 or 20 cups at one time. You can leave the tea in the pot on the stove. It'll stay good for 8 days without refrigeration. You can put the tea in the fridge. It'll stay good for 4 days without refrigeration. And you can put it in the fridge. It'll stay good for 8 days with refrigeration. And you can drink the tea hot, room temperature, cold, or iced. So all you do is you just make up a whole big batch of it and drink away. It has no caffeine, so you can literally drink it all day, all night. In my family, everybody drinks the tea all day, every day instead of water. I just drink water 3-4 times a week when I get tired of drinking the tea.
3: Aha, that's good. And so if a person, I want some for my friend who is the same thing. I think I've read your website and I think he's doing with Pan Can, you know. The evil, and I want to get him some, and that's how I originally heard about it, because unfortunately I just lost my stepmom to that same evil disease. They
4: I'm
3: found
4: sorry.
3: It too late. Sad. But he's younger, and I really want him to drink this tea as much as possible to help him. And so I want to find out, like, the things that you said, the best way to prepare it, how long does it keep? You already anticipated my second question, and how often do you drink it? Just replace water and drink that stuff all day long.
4: Especially if you're trying to get rid of something. Now, somebody's a stewardess and they're floating around in an aluminum can breathing other people's germs and they're relatively healthy, they just need to drink the tea regularly, 2-3 glasses or more a day. However, anytime somebody's trying to get rid of something, whether it's infection or diabetes or cancer, they need to get rid of the disease before it gets rid of them. At that point, they need to drink the tea to get rid of the disease quickly, which is basically replace the water with it. And like I said, since it has no caffeine, that's pretty easy to do. The other thing is our tea has no contraindications. So our tea can be taken on an empty stomach, on a full stomach, with medicine, without medicine, with supplements, without supplements. And because there's no caffeine, it can be drank all day, all night. So all somebody has to do is just prepare a big batch of it and start drinking away.
3: Have you ever heard of anybody that had any kind of allergy to it?
4: Not really. There were a couple of people that called in and they thought they had a reaction to it, but they really didn't. One lady called in from Northern California, and she says, you know, she says, I started drinking the tea, and I'm starting to get fever blisters. And I go, well, that's very strange because the tea actually eliminates and eradicates fever blisters. So I ask her, you know, is there anything else that she's doing different? Has she started taking any new vitamins, any new supplements, any new medications, this, that, whatever the case is? And she's going, no, no, no, no, no, no, no, no, right. Okay, so then we're talking. And then she says to me, but I started chemotherapy treatments 3 days ago. I'm going, really? If your hair falls out, it's not the tea. So you need to really max out on the tea to eliminate and minimize the side effects of the chemotherapy. So usually when somebody calls us and they think they have a reaction to the tea, it's invariably something else that they're doing, whether they're doing chemo or whether they're doing some other supplements or whatever the case is. I can tell you when my son was 8 years old and playing all those little league baseball games, football and all that, I used to cook up the tea for all the 8-year-olds and nobody had a reaction to it. So, you know, if 8-year-olds are not going to get a reaction to it, you know, a full grown adult shouldn't be getting a reaction to it either.
3: Right. And sometimes I think that when you have a healing, in my experience, if you're using healing plants, you know, tea from a plant, and it's actually giving you the good effect, like, for instance, a parasitic die-off will manifest in a way that makes you think you're having a reaction, but it's not to the tea. It's to the thing that the tea is helping, right?
4: Oh, you hit the nail right on the head. That's the very first thing that our tea does is gets rid of parasites. And most people don't feel enough cleanse going on, but because they're not severely enough affected by parasites. But you won't believe this. Once a year, we'll get a phone call where somebody will call in and go, oh, my God, I'm passing worms that are 10 and 15 inches long when I go to the bathroom, and I can't believe that I was living with them inside me. And can you imagine the relief these people got after 2-3 days? I mean, just absolutely phenomenal.
3: Yes, but that kind of thing. And maybe sometimes if you go through any kind of a detoxification process, it will sometimes give you a bit of flu-like symptoms. But I don't think you can blame the tea for that. You have to realize that that's the tea doing its job, right?
4: Yeah, yeah. Well, with the flea tea, you're not going to get flu-like symptoms, but you will have to eliminate the parasites some shape or form or other, either going to the bathroom or through the skin or something like that.
3: Right. Okay, well, thank you. That's really helpful.
0: 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The Tehibo tree is an amazing tree. It never gets sick, never gets infected, and never gets infested. It's the only tree in the world that fungus does not grow on. As a result, it naturally has antifungal, anti-infection, antiviral, antibacterial, and anti-parasite properties. These benefits go a long way in helping our immune system contend with a lot of things it has to fight on a daily basis. Parasites would be something like stomach problems or Lyme's disease. Inflammation would be something like rheumatoid arthritis or lupus. Infection would be any infection from a tooth infection to a bladder infection. Bacteria would be something like gum disease or stomach issues. Viral would be something like herpes, HIV, or the coronavirus. And fungus would be something like toenail fungus, yeast, or candida. But maybe more importantly, the tea builds red corpuscles in the blood, which carry oxygen to our organs and cells. And our organs and cells need oxygen to regenerate themselves. The immune system needs oxygen to develop, and cancer happens to die in oxygen. So the tea is great for healthy people because it helps regenerate new cells. Everything from the cells in our skin so we can look better to the cells in our organs so they function properly. And it can truly be miraculous for someone fighting a potentially life-threatening disease due to an infection, diabetes, or cancer. A one-pound package of tea is $59.95. 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
4: Tehibo Tea Club's original pure powder Yarko Super Tea is great for healthy people, and it can truly be miraculous for someone fighting a potentially life-threatening disease due to infection, diabetes, or cancer. Our tea has no contraindications with any food, supplement, or medications. It's naturally caffeine-free and can be drank in any quantity throughout the day by anyone over the age of 3. In my family, everyone drinks the tea all day, every day, instead of water. I just drink water 3 or 4 times a week when I get tired of drinking a tea. Tehibo tea naturally helps the body, the organs, and the immune system to heal themselves to be doing what they're supposed to be doing in the first place. Besides the beneficial properties that I already mentioned,
7: Since the tea works through the bloodstream, it helps fortify the blood for those who are anemic, while cleansing the blood of cholesterol, helping to control high blood pressure and blood sugar. Now, if you're currently taking medications for a condition, please continue taking them until your measurements are at a level where your doctors tell you to reduce the level of medication. For example, if you're a diabetic, you should be taking your blood sugar level daily in order to know your current dose of insulin, and you already know how to adjust it. Now, talking about diabetes, it's one of the easiest diseases that one can actually see your tea working on a daily, weekly basis because they're taking their blood sugar measurements on a daily basis. So let's say a diabetic is taking on average 40 units of insulin per day. They keep taking their insulin, and they'll be taking their blood sugar reading on a daily basis because some days they'll be taking 40 units, other days they'll be taking 30 units. Well, that's a big swing. Other days they'll be taking 50. That's like a 40% swing that they need to know about. So they keep taking their medication, they start drinking their tea, and in 2 to 3 weeks they'll notice they only need 30 units of insulin on average per day instead of the 40. In 4 to 6 weeks they'll notice they only need 20 units of insulin per day. And in 6 weeks or so, they'll notice they only need 10 units of insulin. And in 8 to 10 weeks, they'll notice they don't need to take insulin anymore. So even though the complete healing period is 2 to 3 months, a diabetic can see the healing right before their very eyes. Now, the reason it's important to continue taking insulin or any other medication that a person is on is because the tea is not a drug that is replacing the drug that a person is taking. The tea is literally healing the organs to do what they're supposed to do in the first place. And let's face it, none of us is getting any younger. In a case of type 2 diabetes, it's helping to heal the pancreas to produce and release its most important hormone, insulin. And that's what it's supposed to be doing. With a little bit of effort towards good nutrition, exercise, and our tea, you'll be able to get off of insulin and other diabetes drugs in 2 months. Not only that, many times diabetics are overweight, not because they're eating 5 times as much as everyone else, but because, of course, their organs are not processing blood sugar properly and metabolizing food properly. Now, during a 2-month healing period, a diabetic may only lose about 5 pounds. But after their organs are healed and processing blood sugar properly and metabolizing food properly, they'll start losing 10 to 15 pounds a month until they get close to their proper weight. One day, a man phoned me to tell me he was going to send me a picture of his wife. And I said, well, okay, but why? He says his wife was a diabetic, and she kept taking her medication and started drinking Tahibo tea. After 2 months, she was able to get off the medication, and during those 2 months, she had lost about 5 pounds. But after that, she started losing 15 pounds a month, and in 4 months, lost 60 pounds, and she went from 208 pounds to 148 pounds, and she looks and she feels fantastic. Well, no kidding. If you took a knapsack with 60 pounds of rock off your back, you're certainly going to feel fantastic. Please do give us a call and let us know how the tea works for you.
8: Yeah, I got that COVID in the last couple weeks of October, and I was in the hospital. I was in the hospital for like 2 weeks. I didn't know where I was going to get out of there or not, but when I was in there, I found out I had sugar diabetes, and my sugar levels was running from about 200 to 400.
4: Oh my God.
8: I'm wondering if I get to drinking this Tahibo, will I need to get my sugar level checked, or just be reassured that the Tahibo will take care of my sugar diabetes?
4: Well, the best way to do it is to check your own sugar levels, because you want to see that the tea is working, which the tea works invariably on virtually everybody with the sugar in over 90% of the cases. And but the way you're going to, and with sugar, fortunately, you can test your own sugar, so it's really easy to do that. So are you taking any medications currently for your sugar?
8: No.
4: Okay. All right. So you're going to get a true report then. Let's say that on average your sugar is 200 when you take it in the morning. Okay, and so since you're not on other medications, you wouldn't need to take it every morning, but certainly you'd want to take it a couple of times a week. Now, you had mentioned that your diabetes, your blood sugar ranges from about 200 to 400, which of course is very high. Now, The complete healing period for diabetes is 2 to 3 months. But a diabetic, because they can measure their blood sugar level anytime that they want, can actually see the tea working before their very eyes on a daily, weekly, monthly basis. Now, since you're not on any other medications for diabetes, you don't necessarily have to take your blood sugar daily, but you'd want to take it once or twice a week. And here's what you should expect to see happen. And let's just use one of those figures, 200 blood sugar for easy mathematics. So your blood sugar is 200. You start drinking a tea. In a couple of weeks when you measure your blood sugar will be down to 175. 2 weeks later, it'll be down to 150. 6 weeks later, it'll be down to 125. And 2 months later, it'll be down to 100, which is where you want it to be. And for diabetes, it works on virtually everybody. And sometimes it's not a reduction every 2 weeks, it's a reduction every 3 weeks. But somewhere in the range of 2 to 4 months, you'll get the complete healing of the pancreas and the insulin secretion so that you won't have to go on blood sugar medications. And it works so well that there's this one lady, she stopped by our warehouse and she's picking up like 200 pounds, no, not 200, 20 pounds of Tahibo every month. And I'm on the phone mostly every time she comes, so I didn't have a chance to ask her, what is she doing with 220 pounds of Tahibo? And one day I wasn't, and I said, hey, listen, I don't mind whether you're reselling the tea or whatever it is that you're doing, but I'm just curious, you could be filling a swimming pool with 20 pounds a month, because a 1 pound package of our tea makes 300 8-ounce cups. So even if somebody's drinking eight glasses a day, 1 pound will still last 5 weeks. So she says to me, you're going to laugh at this. She says to me, I'm a life insurance salesman, and people that don't qualify for life insurance because their blood sugar is too high, I give them a pound of the tea. I tell them to drink it for 2 months, and I tell them to go in and get full blood work redrawn. And she says, and virtually everybody is in line. So not only did I make the people healthier, but I'm able to give them the life insurance that they want, and I'm able to make the commission that I want. So with regards to diabetes, our tea is very, very successful for that. Now, let me ask you another question. With regards to your COVID, are you having any long-haul symptoms or no?
8: Well, it's been over 2 months since I got out of the hospital, and I just don't have any energy at all.
4: Well, the tea is also going to help you with that, because the tea builds the red corpuscles in the blood, which bring oxygen to the organs and cells. And the organs and cells need oxygen to regenerate themselves. So even people that, sluggish because they're on chemotherapy, they don't feel like getting up out of bed and all that type of stuff because of the side effects of chemo, in 3-4 days, they start getting up out of bed, they start going for walks, they start cleaning, they start cooking, all of that type of stuff. So it'll certainly help you with the energy level as well.
8: Okay.
4: Very good. Is there any other question that you have for me?
8: Well, actually there is. I don't want to take up the whole hour for you, but I've got a little bit of skin cancer issue. I know, see, I've been taking Tahibo for over 2 years. Uh-huh. And I was getting to where, instead of having to go to my dermatologist to get stuff froze off every 2 or 3 months, uh-huh, I was able to go about a year. And then when I was in the hospital and there for 2 weeks, I wasn't able to drink any Tahibo because they wouldn't,
4: right,
8: they wouldn't give me boiling water or boil it for me. So
4: right.
8: Then since I've got out, I've gotten, places on my hands, my head, my nose, and I'm thinking maybe I ought to go back to the dermatologist and get some frozen done. But
4: either that or the Tahibo works topically as well. So besides drinking the tea, dip your hands in Tahibo and it'll dry off in about a minute, or you can dab it off with a paper towel. Because it also works topically, and that should help significantly to eradicate the skin cancer cells.
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9: Milan, it's a pleasure to talk to you, sir.
4: Thank you.
9: Hey, I have a friend that's a coworker and having some kidney issues. He's going to the doctor.
4: Uh-huh.
9: And they're giving him different medicines to try to regenerate the function of his kidneys. He had some cancer stuff and was on chemo, but I think he's off all that now, and they're just working on getting his kidneys to try to working again. And he carries this big bottle of water around, like a gallon, and drinking water all the time. And I was talking to him about the tea, and I was just wondering if you think it would help regenerate the function of his kidneys.
4: It very well may, and if he carries a gallon of the tea around and drinks that instead of the water, he'll see if he's going to get the benefits that we've had customers get. Now, conventional medicine says that you cannot regenerate the kidney function. However, they find a lot of cases where that's exactly what happened, and they have no idea why. So the first time that we had somebody regenerate kidney function was about 7 years ago. This woman in New Jersey had the HIV virus, and as a result, her kidney function went down to 20%. And in 4 months of drinking the tea, not only did she get rid of the HIV virus, but her kidney function regenerated back up to 100%. And what was really, truly remarkable.

0: we're talking about all of the organs, everything from the pancreas to the liver to the kidneys to even the sexual organs. I mean, sometimes I get very funny phone calls from retired people. This one retired professor, 75 years old, calls me up and he says, "My wife loves you." And I go, "Really? Why?" "Oh," he says, "our romance is so fantastic now." He goes, "Go ahead and send me 8 pounds this time." I go, "Okay, no problem whatsoever." You know, I mean, that's all good for you. So, you know, God willing, RT will have the same benefits for your friend that it's had for my family and so many others.
1: Yeah, thank you. I'm not sure exactly what percentage his kidneys are functioning at, but I'll have to get him some of the tea and hopefully, yeah, God willing, it'll help him too.
0: Absolutely the case. Do you have any other questions for me?
1: No, sir. Thank you for your time.
0: Thank you for calling in.
2: Hey, I was just calling to give a testimonial for your product.
0: Great. Tell us about your experience.
2: Yeah, so I was dealing with like some scalp psoriasis, I think that's how you pronounce it. And, you know, looking into that, causes can be underlying viruses or diseases, all these things. So I ordered some of your tea. And then I had just come back from some overseas travel, and this was right when COVID hit, and I got a really bad flu or something from, might have been COVID. But I started drinking your tea, and within a week, my scalp cleared up, and all of my cold and flu symptoms disappeared within 48 hours. And so ever since then, I've recommended your tea to my friends, my family, everybody I can think of.
0: Oh, God bless you. Well, we've got a lot of incredible results, both with psoriasis and skin conditions. And now, of course, with everybody, you know, catching COVID or whatever it is that's floating around, it's very typical. If somebody basically drinks a glass an hour, meaning eight glasses or more a day, but the easy way to do that is just try to drink a glass an hour. That way, you know, you're going to get in at least eight glasses. Drink eight glasses of tea a day. And the fever, the aches, the pains, the nausea, all of that tends to go away in 24 to 48 hours. It's really a godsend from that standpoint. Because, I mean, regardless, if it's the cold, the flu, or COVID, I mean, who likes being sick? Nobody.
2: Yeah.
0: Yeah. And with regards to psoriasis, that's fantastic, fantastic as well, because, I mean, psoriasis can manifest itself all over the body, you know. So we had this one lady up in Canada who had these splotches on her face covering 95% of her face. And in 2 months of drinking the tea, her face was completely cleared up, and she called up and she says, "You know, I just want to call and thank you for giving me my life back." Because she says, you know, "Can you imagine how difficult it is when you've got that covering your whole face?" She says, "It's just absolutely horrific." So I'm glad that the tea worked for you the way it's supposed to work. Do you have any other questions for me?
2: No, I just wanted to let listeners know that, you know, there's people out there that definitely love your product and believe in it.
0: Great. Well, thank you very much, and I look forward to speaking with you next time.
3: I had a question. I have a family member that has celiac disease.
0: Uh-huh.
3: Does the tea have any helpful benefits for that?
0: Oh, very, very much so, because what the tea does is it builds the red corpuscles in the blood, which carry oxygen to the organs and cells, and it helps promote building the immune system so that the immune system doesn't have a reaction to, in celiac disease, eating gluten, which creates inflammation. And so from both of those standpoints, the tea is a phenomenal anti-inflammatory, the tea is a phenomenal immune builder, and also in celiac disease, it'll help heal the intestines lining, which is what the celiac disease typically attacks. So from that standpoint, it's very, very, very effective for that.
3: Oh, okay. Well, I appreciate the information.
0: After my dad's miraculous case,

0: I was buying the tea where I could find it, when I could find it. And, you know, the problem is that the quality they have at the Whole Foods, the health foods, the supermarkets and everything, you know, when you can't find it, is junk. And not only that, and now it's even worse with the, you know, all these internet resellers on eBay and on Amazon.com where, you know, they're selling everything from, you know, Tahibo tea to ingredients to make your own soap with. So you know that they don't know anything about anything, basically, right? And the worst thing is, besides the fact that the quality is pathetic, is that the directions they usually give on how to make it are wrong. They'll tell you to steep it like you would a bag of Lipton tea for 5 minutes. Well, whether you start out with good quality or bad quality Pau d'Arco Tahibo tea, it's made from wood. It's not made from the leaf of the tree. It's made from wood. In our case, we only use the inner bark of the tree where the arterial and vein system reside, which in a tree is called the xylem and the phloem, because this tree never gets sick, never gets infected, and never gets infested. So the most potent part is the part that supplies the nutrients to the rest of the tree, which is the xylem and the phloem, which resides inside the inner bark. So that's the only part that we harvest.
1: 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The Tahibo tree is an amazing tree. It never gets sick, never gets infected, and never gets infested. It's the only tree in the world that fungus does not grow on. As a result, it naturally has antifungal, anti-infection, antiviral, antibacterial, and anti-parasite properties. These benefits go a long way in helping our immune system contend with a lot of things it has to fight on a daily basis. Parasites would be something like stomach problems or Lyme's disease. Inflammation would be something like rheumatoid arthritis or lupus. Infection would be any infection from a tooth infection to a bladder infection. Bacteria would be something like gum disease or stomach issues. Viral would be something like herpes, HIV, or the coronavirus. And fungus would be something like toenail fungus, yeast, or candida. But maybe more importantly, the tea builds red corpuscles in the blood, which carry oxygen to our organs and cells. And our organs and cells need oxygen to regenerate themselves. The immune system needs oxygen to develop, and cancer happens to die in oxygen. So the tea is great for healthy people because it helps regenerate new cells. Everything from the cells in our skin so we can look better to the cells in our organs so they function properly. And it can truly be miraculous for someone fighting a potentially life-threatening disease due to an infection, diabetes, or cancer. A one-pound package of tea is $59.95. 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
13: NBC News Radio, I'm Jim Roop. The Memorial Day travel crush is on. It's expected to be one for the record books. AAA projecting 45 million Americans traveling at least 50 miles from home between now and Monday. 39.1 million expected to drive. NBC's Bill Karens reporting, for those in the eastern U.S., that drive could be tricky and destinations soggy with lots of rain.
14: A lot of, you know, vacation locations losing money, the beaches, the mountains, you name it, everywhere pretty much east of the Mississippi. So we only have a couple flood watches that are up. So we're not, like, talking about, like, you know, property being ruined, but we are going to be watching a lot of people's weekends washed out.
13: AAA reports the national average for a gallon of regular unleaded gas sitting at $4.55 heading into the long weekend, which leads us to this, a sobering report that says Americans have paid about $45 billion in extra fuel costs since the start of the Iran war. Researchers at Brown University say the soaring gas and diesel prices were triggered by the disruption of global oil supplies and the blockade of the Strait of Hormuz. Tulsi Gabbard says her husband's cancer diagnosis is forcing her to resign from her role as Director of National Intelligence. In a post, she says her husband has a rare form of bone cancer and she has to step away to support him. Gabbard's last day will be June 30th. Another batch of UFO files has been released by the Pentagon. The latest drop includes over 50 videos and documents that were previously classified. One of the videos shows an F-16 jet shooting down an unidentified flying object over Lake Huron in Michigan in February of 2023. The files were released by order of President Trump, with his latest batch following one that dropped May 8th. In a statement, Secretary of War Pete Hegseth says it's time the American people see it for themselves. Jim Roop, NBC News Radio.
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16: Hello again, and welcome to Just Say No. That's no with a K-N-O-W. I'm your host, Maria Calabrese, and you're listening to KCAA Radio, 1050 AM, 106.5 FM, and online everywhere you get your favorite podcast. Today's conversation is one I think many people have been quietly waiting to have, because whether you're completely new to cannabis, returning to it after many years, or simply curious about all the new products and terminology out there, it can feel overwhelming fast. THC, CBD, edibles, tinctures, gummies, topicals, smoking, vaping, terpenes, cannabinoids, oi! For many of us, walking into a dispensary today can feel like being dropped into the middle of a conversation everyone else is already understanding. Honestly, it reminds me of walking into an Apple store for the first time in the late 90s and thinking, how does everybody else already know what all of this means? For many adults, navigating cannabis today can feel very much the same way. And somewhere in the middle of all the confusion, the noise, most of us are simply asking, how does this plant actually work? How do different cannabis products affect you differently? What's the safest and most predictable way to explore cannabis responsibly? And maybe most importantly, how do I make informed choices that feel right for me? Because cannabis, it turns out, is very different from how we came to know it from the conversations many of us grew up with. For years, decades really, our understanding, or perhaps misunderstanding, of this once taboo and highly stigmatized plant, it was shaped by fear, misinformation, prohibition, and cultural conditioning. And now, almost overnight, many of us suddenly find ourselves trying to navigate a marketplace filled with products, potency labels, wellness claims, social media trends, and advice coming from every which direction. At the same time, there's also been a major cultural shift happening. Many people are questioning their relationship with alcohol. More people are becoming interested in plant-based wellness. More adults are looking for natural alternatives that feel more intentional, more balanced, and perhaps more connected to self-care, creativity, relaxation, sleep, recovery, and just overall well-being. But education matters, because cannabis, it turns out, is very nuanced. Different delivery methods create different experiences. Onset matters, duration matters, dosage matters, and understanding how cannabis interacts with your own body matters. Honestly, one of the biggest things I hear from listeners, especially adults who are kind of curious or returning to cannabis after decades away, is this: I just don't know how it's going to make me feel. Not necessarily fear, not judgment, but the major concern is the uncertainty around it. And honestly, that uncertainty is understandable. Even after seeing the profound impact cannabis had on my own aging dog, which first challenged a lot of my assumptions and sparked my curiosity, it still took me years before I personally felt comfortable enough to explore CBD and eventually THC for myself. You know, as someone raised as a child of deer during that generation, and then later trained as a law school graduate, cannabis was not something I initially approached easily or casually, let alone at all. But after surviving a serious car accident and multiple spinal surgeries, my own search for natural alternatives for relief, understanding, and better quality of life eventually led me to explore cannabis more deeply. What began as a skepticism slowly evolved into curiosity, then education, then experience, and ultimately a genuine passion for understanding how this plant works and how informed, responsible cannabis use may help improve people's lives. That journey is a big part of why I created Green Bee Life, to help bridge the gap between confusion and credible information, and to create a space where people could explore emerging plant-based wellness with less stigma, more education, and more confidence. Because cannabis doesn't have to feel intimidating when it's approached thoughtfully, intentionally, and with good, sound information. Today, consumers have more choices than ever before, based on desired experiences, cannabinoids, terpenes, delivery methods, dosage, and even their own individual biochemistry. But many people still feel overwhelmed, and that's exactly why conversations like today's matter so much. Joining us today is Penny Barthel, author of The Cannabis Gardener, educator, home grower, and someone who brings a uniquely thoughtful, grounded, and approachable perspective to cannabis wellness and home cultivation. You know, Penny came into cannabis, as she says, sideways, through gardening, food, curiosity, and education. And today, she helps others better understand not only how to grow cannabis, but how to build a more informed and intentional relationship with the plant itself. Together, we'll be talking about the differences between THC and CBD, how smoking, vaping, tinctures, edibles, and topicals affect the body differently, why onset and duration matter, how to think about responsible use and dosing, and how cannabis literacy can help replace uncertainty with confidence. We'll also talk about home cultivation, freshness, terpenes, cannabinoids, and why understanding the intention behind your cannabis use may be one of the most important starting points of all. And if terms like cannabinoids and terpenes still sound unfamiliar, don't worry. They won't for long. Whether you're completely new to cannabis, cautiously curious, or simply looking to better understand this rapidly evolving space, today's episode is all about practical cannabis education, responsible exploration, and helping you feel more empowered to make informed choices. So settle in, exhale, or maybe inhale if you're ahead of me, and let's learn together. This is Just Say No Let's get started.
17: 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And many experts believe it could eventually reach $200 billion each and every year.

0: Just Say No. Let's get started. Welcome, Penny. Thank you so much for joining us today.
1: I am delighted to be here with you, Maria.
0: Oh, wow. Well, we're privileged. And I know everybody's dying to know a little bit about yourself and how you came to discover cannabis and what listeners can learn from your amazing book, The Cannabis Gardener.
1: Yeah, thank you for that. I'm going to say this. I came into cannabis very much sideways. I have been spent a lot of my adult life. I've always loved food. I've been a total nerd. I love plants. I am a lifelong gardener, a cook. I actually sort of got myself going with a food blog. And on that, I had a couple of awesome recipes. One of them made it into Sunset Magazine in 2017. From that, I kind of got acquainted with the gardening culture. I always knew that there was weed in the Bay Area. I was neither for it nor against it. I was just kind of beside it. But about a decade ago, I discovered that a friend of mine was putting in a brand new garden, tons of sun, and the person who was helping her put that garden in had stage 4 cancer. And he revealed to her how much he used cannabis for his own well-being and to be able to help him withstand the rigors of chemotherapy. And although she and I were neither for nor against cannabis, she thought, look, I've got this great new garden. Why don't I grow some cannabis for him and gift it to him? And so she tasked me with figuring out how to grow it. Because I'm just sort of an experimental gardener, I'm like, sure, I'll try that. And I had some friends in the Bay Area. We grew a couple of plants together. We had a terrible grow. We did not know what we were doing. But through that, I decided to do the research to figure out, well, how can she grow this plant? I fell deep in love with this plant. Just fell in love with it. Started taking my own notes and went looking for a book that I could give to her. And there was not a book out there. There was lots of information for the commercial grower, lots of information for indoor grows, but nothing that situated this plant where I wanted to grow, which was in my garden. Since that time of a decade ago or a little bit less than that, I have been on a journey of my own growing the plant and then enjoying it and using and experimenting with it. I decided to go a little deeper in and I went to Oaksterdam, which is a school here in Oakland that teaches the cannabis industry, teaches people to go and work in the cannabis industry. So I took a horticulture semester. So I'm a certified cannabis horticulturist. At that same time, I started a business called Wondering About Weed. And I teach adults how to enjoy cannabis, how to go to a dispensary, how to grow it, harvest, and make things with cannabis in their own home. So I came in sideways as a gardener and a cook, and I ended up a cannabis author and educator.
0: And look at all of the knowledge and information you were able to learn. And what I just have love that you do and in your book is where you yourself, you were solving a pain point for yourself, an information gap. You got curious, you wanted to know about it, and you saw there was this education vacuum, this information gap. And you were, as you said, lucky to be in a state where there was some education and training, and you just took that and ran with it. A lot of people say, yeah, it's as easy as growing tomatoes. But tomatoes aren't always that easy. So there is an art to growing. It is a weed, but you've really mastered the art. And you've mastered creating it into your own edibles, tinctures. I like to say herbal teas. You've educated me. It's called tisanes, right?
1: Yes, a tisane.
0: Matt, this is the fun part, using it. So how do we savor the fruits of our cannabis garden? I'm going to let you run with this, but I saw something in here that caught my attention, something called a vanilla bean infused CBD gummy. Whoa.
1: It's, you know, I came in, like I said at the beginning, I came into the sideways and I came in as a cook and a gardener. Those are two of the best skills you could possibly have for understanding and enjoying cannabis. I also have a degree in nutrition and food science from UC Berkeley. So that helped me with a bit of the biochemistry that this fabulous plant gives us. But that does not mean that you need to have any education in food or gardening or anything. You can start out as a, I've never gardened before. I don't know what I'm doing in the kitchen. And I'm like, fine, you are in good company and you don't need to. Once you grow this plant, there are a couple of key things in which you take the goodness of the resin on the flower and you make it available to our bodies. So in my book, we talk about how to make a tincture. So that's my number one product that you would make, super easy to make, and it's very flexible. A tincture is something that is probably the oldest way that people have consumed cannabis other than smoking it or inhaling the charred vapor. A tincture is just, you take some sort of spirit. I like to use Everclear or grain alcohol. And you soak your cannabis bud in it, and then the resin from the cannabis moves into the alcohol portion of that. You get rid of the plant material. You've got this neat little, very potent tincture. If you just make one thing from your cannabis flower, make a tincture. But with any given flower, you can make two tinctures. You can make one tincture with bud that's just dried, but it has not been heat treated or decarboxylated. So you get access to the raw cannabis, the raw cannabinoids in that one, or you decarboxylate it, which is a pretty simple thing to do. You just put it in the oven for a certain amount of time, and then you make a tincture with that. You get a very different cannabinoid profile, we like to call it. So you have two different products from one type of plant. Let's just say you grew one plant. Well, you have a suite of, you have two different main cannabinoids going on there. One is the acid form and the other is the stable form, the one that we are more familiar with. So that's a tincture.
0: You have in the raw form from the CBD plant, you have CBDA and you have that in your tincture, or you could have THCA and that in your tincture, or you were saying you could apply heat to them, decarboxylate them, put them in your oven, and then have CBD or THC. So
1: exactly.
0: In theory, you could have a raw form tincture, or you could have, or I like to take tinctures that mix THCA with THC and CBDA with CBD.
1: Yes.
0: I feel a real benefit for pain doing that.
1: You are, and you have intuited something that cannabis science is starting to reveal in the lab as well. So having both raw and decarbed cannabinoids or stable form cannabinoids together researchers are finding the best and most profound health benefits from the combination of those cannabinoids.
0: Wow. I experienced that.
1: Ooh, isn't that wonderful? So that's just, think about that. You grow this, you soak it in some alcohol. After a couple of days, you strain it out. There's a little bit more to it, but not a whole lot more to it than that. You've got this delightful, potent, little transportable stuff. One of my favorite things to do with it that you cannot do with cannabis oil drops is to put it in a sparkling beverage. It is delicious.
0: Especially, you know, if people are cutting down on alcohol, you know, you talk about sleep, pain, and anxiety. Alcohol's not so good for any of those three. So a lot of people are looking for something different. So, wow.
1: And the second thing, now, a lot of people might be familiar with cannabis brownies, right?
0: Mm-hmm.
1: There was a woman named Brownie Mary who was super famous in the cannabis world for sneaking in cannabis-infused brownies to those patients who were suffering from AIDS, miserable. She'd bring them in brownies.
0: Yes.
1: All of a sudden, they felt better. They could eat. They had better lives as a result. She was quite a maverick in the day, but that pot brownie is a thing, right? We've all heard about it. Well, guess what? It's
0: many really people easy. Are afraid. When I talk to people and tell them what I'm doing here with cannabis education, they're horrified. Many people of my generation, your generation.
1: Well, there's some basis for that. So brownies, pot brownies, I'll say this. If you grow it and you understand what's in your cannabis and you apply just a little bit of math and you make your own infused cannabis oil or cannabis butter, then you can do some math and make your own most delicious brownie recipe or cookie or just about anything. I think I could actually infuse anything that we could eat, but you can do so with an eye towards how much THC, and that's the big one to watch out for, is in each serving. So by doing a little bit of math, you can control exactly how much THC is in any given serving of that batch of brownies. And I give some easy to use formulas for trying to predict the potency of your cannabis butter, and then using that in just the right amount to get the right effect. Now, one of my favorite treats, and it's very giftable recipes in my book, is you make a cannabis butter or you infuse fat, then you use a certain amount of that and you make delicious chocolate sauce. You can put it in jars, you label it with just exactly how much is in there, and then people will know, oh, I'm going to have 1 ounce of this or a little scoop on my ice cream. It'll be a just perfect dose to be just the elevation I want. Now, those people who are more experienced with cannabis have a little bit higher tolerance. They can make theirs stronger. But the reason why people were scared about cannabis gummies is because people were not calculating just how potent those brownies could be. And as you and I both know, with edibles, they take a long time to kick in. And by the time it's kicked in, you might have had too many brownies. So it's real important to get that dosing just right.
0: Yeah. And the chocolate sauce, I mean, some people will say to me, and this makes sense, oh yeah, but if you have brownies and the dosing is minimal, and you'll have maybe 2 milligrams to 5 milligrams of THC per brownie. But I want to eat 5 brownies. Well, okay, have one pop brownie and then eat a couple other non-spiked brownies.
1: That's right. It is.
0: Right.
1: And I think once you grow the plant and you spend time with it and you harvest it and then you do a little bit of research, it really demystifies this plant. And by demystifying, taking the fear out of it, you're able then to get a little bit more real and enjoy its health and enjoyment benefits without being worried about being overexposed to this.
0: And it's like cooking with anything else, where I know how much hot sauce I could tolerate. I know some people are like, is there pepper in that? I can't eat it. Okay. Well, you said you learned.
1: Absolutely. I think that hot peppers is a perfect analogy, but imagine a hot pepper where you eat it and the heat doesn't kick in for an hour.
0: Oh, that's great.
1: So we get immediate feedback with every other thing we taste, but cannabis is not like that. It takes a long time for edibles, especially fat-based edibles, to kick in. And then it's got a long duration. So that's a great thing for other applications, like sleeping is an ideal time to have just the right little edible because it lasts the whole night or a good portion of it, but not so at a social event. But that's something you can do. And there's another little gift that's a little bit more advanced is I make a cannabis oil. Some people might know it as Rick Simpson oil. It's just a pure cannabis concentrate. I use a special piece of equipment for that that's not all that complicated, but it just allows me to concentrate my cannabis. And I put it in my favorite is a salve that I like to call Magic Salve. And I've provided a simple recipe for that in my book. But that's like the third way. And that cannot get you high, but it's incredibly soothing and it's something you use on your skin.
0: As a topical.
1: Yeah.
0: Yeah. Yeah. I love a nice magic salve for aches and pains. I've even used it for mosquito bites and it's incredible.
1: If you are giving people the gift that gives them the ability to have a little bit less anxiety, a little bit less pain, a little bit less sort of existential suffering in their lives, and then if you calm down and have a CBD gummy, get a little bit elevated in the evening, I think it's actually going to break cycles of anxiety and worry and feeling this, push to outdo one another, perhaps, especially for those who feel the effects of social anxiety. And I think all of us get that to a greater or lesser extent. Some who people who just have a little bit more sensitivity to, ooh, I got to go to the office party, or it's going to be a big group, and for whatever reason, I'm feeling a little nervous. I actually think that a low dose edible or a low dose little tincture can really help offset that in a way that alcohol doesn't. It hits differently. I make low dose gummies, and I have named them, and for my husband, I'll just say I make them for him. I call them mood lifters.
0: Because
1: I'm a total party gal. There is nothing that will make me nervous going to a party. But you know, when you go to you're just having one of those days and you need a little bit of mood switch, it's subtle and it's nothing you want to rely upon overly much, but it's just subtle and it breaks a cycle of negativity sometimes, helps you to enjoy situations rather than just enduring them.
0: It does. But I can say anecdotally, you don't rely on it. I haven't relied on it. The fact that it has changed my mood or lift that negativity that I might be knee-jerk in certain situations or that anxiety in a certain social, having the experience of it lift it, it becomes experiential. You've had this like corrective emotional experience. Once you experience it and it helps you to experience it, then it's easier to not need it to get to that space. But unless you've been to that space of relaxation, you don't know how to get there. You don't even know what you're seeking.
1: Yes, for sure. Agreed with that.
0: Now, there is, in terms of gifting, you guys have given some wonderful gifts to the Last Prisoner Project, right? When you were talking about your magic salve.
1: Yes.
0: And can you tell us a little bit of Steve D'Angelo's Last Prisoner Project, a great organization for people to support, and a little bit about your involvement and gifting your flower and your magic salve.
1: Now, the Last Prisoner Project, why? Well, they are a nonprofit that's devoted exclusively on providing justice for those who are victimless or nonviolent offenses, and they are in jail for or in prison for cannabis. That is still happening to this day in our country. Sometimes
0: and
1: even
0: they're disproportionately minorities.
1: They are. It's awful to me, and it's something that it hurts my heart. I think it's bad for society generally. These are people who have done no harm to other people, and sometimes even for just simple possession. You got like a joint or two on you, you can be arrested in certain states and put in jail. So the Last Prisoner Project really gets at that. They do policy. They offer direct relief. They help get people's records expunged. So even if after people serve their time, they still have penalties associated with having a felony conviction on their record.
0: I love it. And so the chocolate sauce, the salve, the tisanes, what are some of your fans' favorites?
1: Oh, fan.
0: Good.
1: Gosh, so much. Well, I have to just say my number one fan favorite, once people have tried it, definitely the magic salve. So that is huge.
0: Over the
1: favorite.
0: Chocolate sauce. Over the chocolate sauce.
1: Over the chocolate sauce, because that's for everybody. Even people who have really had a number done on them by the war on drugs. And I'll just say that's everybody over the age of 40. Everyone.
0: And even it trickles
1: those
0: down.
1: You know, they're like, oh, I can't take it. Or you know what? God bless them. They may have jobs that strictly prohibit any use of cannabis. Some people who just can't risk their livelihood. And so they're very important. This no drug detect. There's actually an NIH study that I cite on my website for that. Number two would have to be the chocolate sauce. It's just absolutely delicious. It's super simple to make. It's easy to make cannabis butter or cannabis infused coconut oil is normally what I do. You just need a saucepan, or I actually use a super tiny cheap crock pot. It's done in an hour. It's really nice and easy to use. Probably the third thing would be one of my many flavors of gummies. Now, we are aware of gummies at the store. The ones that I have in my recipe, in my book, are a little lighter and fresher. I always rely upon natural ingredients. Like yesterday in my class, we made Meyer lemon gummies, and they were just exquisite. So they use gelatin, they use some sugar, and it uses a cannabis tincture in the gummy recipe. So it's a way of getting a low dose of cannabis And you're in charge of what's in that tincture. It could be raw, it could be decarbed, it could be THC, it could be CBD, it could be the both. You can make custom gummies. And they're fast to make and really delicious and quite low dose. So there's little risk of overconsumption because they're just one little gummy at a time.
0: Yeah, and it's just, it's fun. Cooking.
1: Yes. And in my book, there is, I have a recipe for giant cheesy goldfish. And they look like goldfish crackers. They taste absolutely delicious. And so, again, they're one serving is one big cracker. So as long as you're like, how many crackers do I think people are going to make? Or maybe you package them up in like two little gum, you know, crackers and make sure that they're just like 2 milligrams each. So people feel confident. Oh, they'll get a nice little buzz after a while. But, you know, just eat that. So you can do savories too.
0: And for beginners, that's a really good starting dose. I mean, I've got to really, I'm very inspired by your book and by you, but I'm going to admit I'm guilty of going to a dispensary and buying chocolate covered blueberries. And it's very hard to find them under 5 milligrams each. I like to get a 2 milligram one because as a beginner, I like to start with 2 milligrams and wait an hour. And because you're not going to be able to back out of an edible.
1: Then
0: you increase to the desired effect. But when it comes to the edible, the onset and duration that you talked about, you have to be patient. And yes, it tastes good. If I want additional chocolate-covered blueberries while I'm waiting for that onset, I just have non-infused ones. But talking about predicting effects, onset and duration.
1: Oh, yeah.
0: There's two other topics I want to talk about. I want to talk about the use case for fresh cannabis, which I know you define as 6 months or earlier, fresh flower. And I want to talk about, you know, in these consumption methods, we've talked about topicals and edibles. I do want to just hit on smoking and some tips about lung health. So just if you could talk to me a little bit about a use case for fresh cannabis, and then we're going to just talk about the consumption method of smoking, and then we're going to move on from there.
1: That sounds great. So fresh cannabis, what is fresh cannabis?
0: What is fresh cannabis?
1: So that's in my world, I consider cannabis to be fresh for up to a year. And that is not true how most people think about dried cannabis. They think kind of like spices in your cabinet. Well, as long as there's something there, it's good, right? Well, it's good in that it's not going to hurt you necessarily, but there is something to know that cannabis bud in a jar, that dried flower bud we talked about, which is where the resins are, it does change over time. And in particular for that cannabis, which is most common, high THC, we talked a little bit about the acid form of cannabinoids. There's no THC in fresh dried cannabis flower. It's THCA.
0: Can you eat it raw?
1: What's that?
0: Can you eat it raw?
1: You can absolutely eat it raw. And when you eat, let's just say you finally chopped it up, it wouldn't have the greatest texture because it's dried. But you grind it up. And you put it on a salad, for example, you will get a huge hit of THCA. It is active in the body, but it's very unlikely to make you feel high. But if that cannabis is older than 6 months, the THCA type, that THCA will start to transform over time into THC. So you might have after a year, you might have cannabis that's dried and in a jar, even if you store it properly, a certain portion of that might actually be THC. It's likely to after a year. How much? I don't know. You could send it in and have it tested. But I would say most certainly, even under very good storage conditions, some of that cannabis will have started to have enough time on it and exposure to light, heat, oxygen, all those things, where some of that THC will transform to THCA will transform to THC. All to say this, if you want to be sure to have a nice storehouse of THCA for your own use because it's great for a variety of inflammation and other things, you should make that tincture with your freshest weed. So that's the first thing I do with my cannabis, is make a tincture to capture those fresh cannabinoids. And that's important. So that's using up fresh cannabis. The second thing that happens over time is that even if you're going to, you want all the THCA to turn into THC, whether you vape it or smoke it or decarb it to put it in something, you're going to actually start losing terpenes because they are pretty volatile and they will evaporate. That's why when we smell cannabis, it smells good because those terpenes are actually moving into the air. They are evaporating. And so if you want to have that ideal smoke, that ideal experience with like blueberry muffin or orange cream pop or Berkeley Joyride, whatever variety, to maximize the deliciousness of those terpenes, and they do actually have an impact on the body as well, enjoy your cannabis within a year, and then guess what? Grow more for next season. It's a renewable resource. You just put another seed in the soil and you grow it again. So that's how I view fresh versus unfresh. If you have weed that's 2-3 years old, you don't know how old it is, it's still not going to hurt you. You can still enjoy it. It'll just have less terpenes, and it might not smell quite as good. I tend to use cannabis that's older than a year in my making a concentrate to put on topicals because I put so much in that I don't want to have a huge load of terpenes in it. I actually like to reduce the odor in my topical. So that's one thing I do with that.
0: And is the quickest onset in terms of forms of consumption smoking?
1: Oh, yes. Now, so onset and duration are two very important concepts. And so for beginners, I get an assumption from people coming in. They're like, man, I haven't smoked in a long time. I don't like smoking. So I'm a beginner. I should start with an edible, right? And I'll say, no, that is actually not the ideal thing for you to start with. Or people who don't know how cannabis is going to impact them, they want to give it a try, I'll say, well, you should inhale your cannabis. And I say inhale specifically. Yes, you could smoke it, but I think it's a little safer to do what's called a whole flower vape. And I have one and I love it. And I take cannabis bud that's dried. I grind it up just like I was going to roll it into a joint, but instead I put it in my electronic vaporizer. I use
0: a portable, they have portable and they have desktop ones, right?
1: Yes. And mine is portable and it's very precise. It's quick to heat up. And then what happens is that I inhale the vapors without the smoke. It has a very similar effect to smoking a joint. And here's the cool thing about that. The onset is almost instant. It's within 10 minutes, you're going to get all of the impact of that inhaled vapor. So you know pretty quickly, kind of like, you know, tasting a hot pepper. How hot is it? Well, you know real fast, right? This is going to be like, how does this one hit me? And so I actually advise my clients and friends, if let's just say they grew something new, they haven't tried it before, well, put it in your vaporizer and inhale it. You're going to know quickly what the onset is. And you're also going to know, does it make me sleepy? Does it make me feel like I want to giggle? Does it make me want to, you know, go out and do something very focused and task oriented? Or is it just like, ah, so relaxing? You now have a benchmark for how that cannabis hits your body, and you're going to be able to use that to predict how it's going to hit in other preparations that might have a longer onset. And then there's duration. Duration is the second half of that. And so when you inhale something, the duration is short. You're out of the experience within an hour and a half to 2 hours. So it's great for social settings. That's why you'll find people, I'm going to drop another gummy. No, they're going to be in a social situation. They'll smoke because it's an instant onset just about. And then it's over.
0: It's nuanced. And I've never heard anyone explain it as well as you just have. And this is why I just love talking to you, because I talk to people and, you know, I'm new to it, came into it sideways as well. But, people will say to me, the predictability, I don't like that. I don't know how it's going to make me feel. Or people will talk about, well, I'm not sure I'm for legalization because I don't know how I feel about people getting behind the wheel in it. And It's nuanced.
1: It is,
0: but it's not. But so is everything. I mean, it's nothing new. It's not overwhelming. The only reason other stuff is not nuanced is because we've been doing it. We haven't had 8 decades of prohibition and censorship. Whereas drinking alcohol is nuanced. You know how much you could drink and how long you have to wait.
1: And the interesting thing about alcohol, we did have a period of alcohol prohibition in our country, and it messed it up for some people. We had to re-socialize ourselves into appropriate drinking, right? But you got to remember that alcohol is one molecule. It's ethanol. It is one molecule, whereas cannabis is 400. It's a lot more molecules. So it is more complex. It's far more nuanced than just about any euphoria.
0: And it's a medicinal natural substance, whereas fentanyl, ethanol you just said, is it's toxic. I mean, it kills brain cells. But
1: it does. And most of us in small amounts, in moderation, we can tolerate it just fine.
0: But we know what that is. Exactly.
1: It's well socialized. So we are re-socializing ourselves to what cannabis is today. In a post-prohibition era, we've got to figure out ways to do it. And I love learning from my friends who are more habitual cannabis users because it's totally well socialized. They know, oh, you take this hit of a joint, you share it. You know that you have an edible, it's got to be this and that. And it's not hard to figure out. We are in a bold new like paradise of variety for cannabis with dispensaries and growing it at home. It's a great time, but you do have to reestablish your relationship with this plant and all that comes from it. And that takes a little bit of work.
0: And you have to meet people like yourself who are a bridge to those people if they just don't happen to be in your community or they're still stigmatized and don't want to discuss it with you.
1: And Maria, one more thing about duration. So we were talking about onset. So it's smoking a joint or whole flower vape, fast onset, short duration. The second quickest onset is actually something called a sublingual. And so you can take that same tincture that I have a recipe for. And if you, instead of swallowing it in a drink, you put a dropper under your tongue and you don't swallow, then those cannabinoids are going to, many of them will go directly through the thin membranous tissue under your tongue into your bloodstream. So that's going to hit faster than if you swallowed it and it had to go through your digestive tract first. So that's probably the second. It's not going to be as quick as inhalation, but it'll be faster than an edible. And the duration on that is going to be longer, though. It'll be 2-3 hours, something like that. Let's just say you straight up take an edible in a brownie, a chocolate sauce, a gummy, even in a beverage. The onset might be delayed for an hour to an hour and a half. You might actually know how high that's going to make you for a little while, an hour to an hour and a half. And with a certain dosing, like a modest dose, you might still feel it after 4, maybe even 6 hours. So that's why duration is as important as onset.
0: And it all comes back to the intention. What is the intention I'm taking it for? If I'm having acute pain or, God forbid, side effects from chemotherapy, you need a quick onset. If it's, you know, to relax and unwind and you want a longer duration, take it an hour and a half before you're going to go to sleep. It'll last, get you through 6 hours or more of sleep.
1: For sure. And for those who suffer from particular issues in which they need to have both immediate and long-lasting effect, you can do something called layering. If you are conscious about the total amount of THC and CBD,

0: never, ever, ever thought about Penny Barthel and Stoner in the same sentence. Not that you won't take it to Elevate and on special occasions, but you are the epitome of someone who uses it responsibly.
1: Thank
0: So
1: you. I appreciate
0: don't
1: that.
0: worry, guys. It's going to lead to having your own beautiful backyard garden and having the most popular gifts. Go ahead, Penny. How do you
1: Yes.
0: integrate it? How do you take it daily? And
1: Well, I
0: what has
1: like
0: it
1: to
0: been a
1: say
0: gateway to? Go ahead.
1: so people who are who express surprise like you grow cannabis? I'm like, yeah. And they'll some get cheeky and like, why are you high right now? I'm like, I'm not, but I like to say this. I enjoy cannabis every day and I'm rarely stoned. If I want to be stoned, that's fine. But that's my reality. So I make a raw tincture that has CBDA and THCA both in it. Every single morning, I take a pint of water. I throw in some lemon juice from one of my trees. I put in several squirts of my raw cannabinoids. Boom. I'm hydrated. I'm feeling good. And I trust that those things will help to keep down chronic inflammation, basic chronic inflammation due to just getting older. So that's one thing that I do. I don't have a sense of that. It doesn't make me alter my perception of myself at all. Often then times during the day, I will rub a topical on my joints in my hands, my knee if it's acting up. I mean, I was in a 10K race this morning. I will be using salve on my knee later on today, I can tell you that. And then often before I go to bed, I'll have a little chocolate heart that I make that has a low dose of THC in it, which I find to be very helpful and helps to promote relaxing sleep for me. That is particular to me. And each of you will need to figure these things out for yourself. This is not a prescription, it's just my practice. And so, with you and knowing what your health issues are, what your needs are, you have those things available to you. But that's just my baseline. And then there are times when I do want to like test out a new weed that I just grew. And here's one, it's on my desk. This is a little sprig of Royal Highness, and it's really powerful, it's delicious, it's really cushy, and I love it. Oh, it has what I describe as a classic kush smell. So here, can you hear it? It smells great. It smells fresh. It has a lot of hits of like pine and just like you walked out into a wet forest in the Northwest. It smells amazing.
0: And the nose knows, that's
1: The nose
0: another
1: knows.
0: episode. That's another episode. But folks, when you're worried about, well, the predictability now, I don't know how it's going to affect me. What Penny just did, smell it, just like you smell, and see how it hits you, see where it hits you. Getting to your baseline, we're not saying to give any of these things up, but wow, to add that pint of water with cannabinoids to my cup of coffee instead of just having caffeine, which is also legal, I think would probably do me good. To add the magic salve and cut down on the ibuprofen, oh, I think my gut would appreciate that so much.
1: Definitely.
0: And then in the evening, to take a chocolate heart instead of a pharmaceutical sleeping pill or a bunch of wine, nothing against that. You could still have that. You might find you're having less,
1: Indeed.
0: and you're having less of something that's serving you, but also has negative effects, and you're replacing it or, cutting down on it, diluting it with something that's has the same effects and is actually, can't make health claims, but as the research will show, as we get even more and more studies, but there's a lot of peer-reviewed studies about the antioxidant effects and the anti-inflammatory effects of the medicinal benefits of cannabis. Well, Penny, and we have one other segment. We have consumer insights and tips. I mean, this entire interview was one big consumer insight and tip. I really love knowing the intention behind what do you want to have your cannabis for and understanding who's behind it. Do you have any other, like a quick consumer insight or tip that practical insights for tips and safe and

0: responsible use. You've hit on them, but is there any you'd like to add?
1: I think the cannabis industry has some of the most creative and integrity-filled people in business today, but they are under duress in terms of the licensed dispensaries. There's a pretty onerous tax burden that we, the people in California, have put on them. So be aware of how that impacts them. But there's some phenomenal products out there. Go to a really good dispensary. And by good, I mean you get to know them. Who owns them? Are they serving their community? Are they owned by Black people, by women, by queer people? You got to figure out what your values are and then go find a dispensary that meets them. So that's the first thing. And the second is then ask them questions. There are bud tenders who are really well informed. They can help you pick out products. Let's just say you haven't grown your own cannabis, but you love using it. You can go try things at a dispensary and then DIY them yourself next year. That's kind of how I got started making my own products. I loved some of the things that I tried in dispensaries, and I still go to dispensaries and look at their offerings. I'll buy them on occasion. So it's not mutually exclusive. So go to a really good dispensary and try things there. And that will help inform what you make at home. It's sort of like going to a great restaurant. You get inspired. You kind of come home and go, wow, I can make my own things like that too.
0: I'm gonna try that. Yep. I love your consumer insight and tip. Guys, you got to know who's behind the product because these people need your support. Surviving legalization for those who are doing it right. Their backs are against the wall. They're pioneers. They're going against so many barriers to try to get, because of their love for the plant, because they understand its potential. So know who's behind the product, and that's who you're going to support. Well, wow, wow, wow, wow, wow. What an amazing conversation today with you, Penny. I got to get you in studio because I would like a hug.
1: Virtual.
0: You know, yeah, we'll do a virtual hug. You want to make an impact on somebody? Buy this book, Grow It From Home. Make something. Yeah, you'll be the most, I tell you, I've become the most popular aunt in our family, but I'm sure you are too, Penny.
1: Yeah, but my coolness ranking did go up several notches.
0: Right? Doesn't it go up?
1: What? Ooh, that's cool.
0: Yeah, and it is cool. So it's not about buying more stuff or chasing the sales. You know, we learned today from Penny, and she has so much to offer. I want you to just also hit on, you routinely give workshops at, is it at only at nurseries or libraries in the Bay Area and the LA area? Is that where people could, well, we'll put up your website and they could see the schedule of your, but is it California specific?
1: It is right now California specific, but there's always the potential for virtual classes. So I work with my own company, Wondering About Weed. I partner with Emily Gogol. We have been giving talks throughout the Bay Area and Los Angeles. And I'm doing a four-part class series in Northern California with garden designer Stephanie Bittner. And we're calling it Herbal Magic. And it's the complete herbal garden.
0: Oh, and we could find all that on your website. And we'll
1: that's right.
0: Make that information available on our show page, guys. But as Penny said, cannabis it isn't just about the plant. It's a way to nurture your well-being. It's whether it's through making a simple cannabis to sane, creating your own tinctures. You know, cannabis can be an ally in helping us to just unwind, relax, and truly be present with your loved ones. I mean, that is the best gift. Could be terrifying. Yeah, believe me, I know. but transformational as well. That's to truly be present. And anything that's a channel or portal for that.
1: It's creative. I know that I like to enjoy some cannabis. It helps me to unlock creativity sometimes at just the right dose. And one other thing I've loved about cannabis, especially the tincture, is that, you know, there's a movement called the Cali Sober Movement. And I know people in my life who've just chosen not to drink alcohol for a period of time or forever. You know, you take a sparkling beverage or you throw some tincture in and you get a little bit of elevation and you're part of the experience without the alcohol. So for some, that can be a real benefit. And I love having that on tap as an option as I entertain.
0: Without the alcohol, let me tell you something, guys. without the calories, without the hangover. All right. So, you know, before I go, I want to remind you to gift yourselves again with a copy of The Cannabis Gardener, Penny's book. It's a treasure trove of inspiration and practical advice. It's perfect for anyone looking to take cannabis to the next level. You know, and what I love about this plant is it's got endless possibilities, which her book demonstrates. And it's all about making the right choice for you. Well, that was such a great interview. And before we wrap, I want to do some cannabis questions that I hear all the time. We're going to do a rapid fire Q&A because so many questions are coming in. But that interview was so wonderful, and we only have time for about one or two. So we will start with one. Will CBD get me high? That is a great question, and one of the most common misconceptions out there. CBD or cannabis oil is a non-intoxicating cannabinoid, which means it generally does not produce the euphoric high associated with THC. Now, that said, not all CBD products are the same. Some full-spectrum hemp products may contain small amounts of THC, so it's always important to read labels carefully and buy from reputable brands that provide third-party lab testing. But for many people, CBD is explored more for relaxation, calm, recovery, and overall general wellness support rather than intoxication. Why do edibles hit differently, and what's a safe starting dose? Ooh. All right. When it comes to edibles, the golden rule, guys, is start low and go slow. For many beginners, a low dose, somewhere around 2 to 5 milligrams of THC, is usually considered a cautious starting point. 2.5 milligrams was the sweet spot for me. But just as important as dosage is patience. Edibles hit differently because they're processed through the digestive system and liver rather than entering the bloodstream quickly through inhalation. That means the onset can be delayed anywhere from 45 minutes to even 2 hours, but the effects may also last much longer. One of the biggest mistakes people make is thinking it's not working and taking more too soon. Different delivery methods create different experiences, and understanding onset duration and dosage is one of the keys to approaching cannabis more confidently and responsibly. Well, what I loved most about today's conversation with Penny Barthel is that it reminded us that cannabis doesn't have to feel overwhelming when you understand how different products, dosages, and delivery methods work. And maybe that's really the bigger takeaway here. Cannabis literacy is personal. It's not about following trends. It's not about pressure. And it's certainly not about trying to become someone you're not. It's about learning, paying attention, understanding your body, understanding intention, and giving yourself permission to explore thoughtfully, responsibly, and at your own pace. For some people, cannabis may simply become another wellness tool. For others, it may help support relaxation, creativity, better sleep, mindfulness, or recovery. And for many people, especially those returning to cannabis after years or decades away, it starts with something much simpler. Curiosity. Curiosity about why this plant has resonated with so many people for so many generations. Curiosity about cannabinoids, terpenes, and the body's own systems. Curiosity about natural alternatives, balance, and feeling more connected to your own well-being. But as Penny said so beautifully today, intention matters. How you use cannabis matters. Why you use cannabis matters. Understanding onset, duration, dosage, and delivery methods matters. And perhaps most importantly, replacing fear and confusion with education matters. Because once we begin removing stigma and misinformation from the conversation, we create space for more informed, more responsible, and more compassionate discussions around cannabis and wellness overall. And I think that's where real progress begins. I also loved Penny's reminder that cannabis isn't only about consumption. It can also be about creativity, gardening, cooking, self-care, community, and developing a more personal and intentional relationship with the plant itself. So whether today's conversation simply sparked your curiosity, helped answer questions you've quietly had for years, or encouraged you to continue learning, I hope it reminded you that you don't have to navigate this evolving space alone. Thank you again to Penny Barthel, author of The Cannabis Gardener, for joining us today and sharing her knowledge, perspective, and thoughtful approach to cannabis education. And thank you, as always, to all of you for listening, learning, and growing with us. Until next time, stay curious, stay informed, and keep choosing knowledge over stigma, fact over fiction, because perhaps that's the bigger lesson here too. When we replace fear, fueled by misinformation, with curiosity, education, and thoughtful conversation, we open the door to understanding not only cannabis, but so many other areas of life as well. This is Maria Calabrese, and you've been listening to Just Say No.
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3: NBC News Radio, I'm Jim Roop. The busy Memorial Day travel period well underway. Despite high gas prices, AAA projecting 45 million Americans traveling at least 50 miles from home between now and Monday. Director of National Intelligence Tulsi Gabbard is stepping away from her position next month. In a post, she says her husband has been recently diagnosed with a rare form of bone cancer and she has to step away to support him. She goes on to say she's eternally grateful for the trust given to her by the American people. President Trump, meantime, made what sounded like a campaign stop in Rockland County, New York today, stumping for Republican candidate for governor Bruce Blakeman and Republican Congressman Mike Lawler while talking up his accomplishments.
4: I cut your taxes on workers, families, small business who are the soul of this state.
3: The president also says New York is full of illegal immigrants and made a pitch for his voter ID measure, the Save America Act. Jim Roop, NBC News Radio.
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14: 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Yesterday on the program, made the grave, grievance, the